0: the best you can. I had a coach one time tell me I had to keep it bone dry, and I looked at him like he was crazy because you just can't do that. But I can remember running down at halftime, throwing him in the dryer, trying to get him, you know, dry the best you could. But the manager's going to be important tonight to try and keep the ball as dry as possible.
1: Whoever's got the tiles and running the balls in is going to be very important, especially just drying them off because they hadn't had any practice time with anyone. You know, 30-something days with no rain. Now, what you could do, most coaches will look at that forecast, and if it's going to do anything, they'll get a wet bucket.
0: Put it in the bucket.
1: On Thursday, get in the bucket and let everybody handle it a few times. Make sure, you know, throw it and run it. But the ball security will become a big important factor.
0: I can see Coach Spears out there trying to punch it out of the running back, quarterback's hands.
1: Yep.
0: You got to learn the best you can. So here we go. White House Heritage is set up to kick it off. And we will get this thing underway here in just a second as they are teeing it up. Our referee tonight, Jeffrey Walker, he will be the head official. We do have TV here tonight. So my TV 30, their crew is here, which is always cool to see. So a lot of eyes and ears on this game tonight.
1: Right, and be a lot of TV timeouts too. You know, they got to pay for the sponsorship.
0: Yep. So we will observe those, and I'm sure Mr. Pogue will enjoy that.
1: Yes.
0: So that's a little bit of what our delay is they're waiting for TV to come in, and then they will kick things off. As you know, usually when we're at these things, they kick off right at 7, but a 7:05 kick here tonight. So here we go in just a second, maybe. They've been lined up. So, like, what are you thinking if you're out there lined up right now?
1: Don't get offsides. With this long, you know, everybody's anticipating their weight and everything. Don't be offsides. Catch, and if you're receiving, catch the football.
0: Yes.
1: Catch the football.
0: Which is White House here, or which is White's Creek. That's going to trip me up tonight, I have a feeling.
1: Yeah.
0: But that's okay. Have you missed me? You had Jake the last couple weeks.
1: Oh.
0: We sent him off to Blacksburg.
1: Well, so. It's great to be back. Yes, and I didn't get to say farewell to Jake on air, and I hope he don't hold that against me because it was fun. Learned a lot from him, but I know you got my back.
0: So, oh, I got you back. Don't worry. Don't you worry.
1: Well, Jake did a good job covering my back, too, in other parts.
0: Yeah. No, he did. He's going to do great at Blacksburg. So, again, our quarterbacks tonight, Deion Barnes, but for White's Creek. But Dalen Hardy, the running back, is somebody to pay attention to as well, Coach, as he certainly adds to their offense as he has he's running for 162 yards and 2 touchdowns on the year. You hear the noisemakers, ball is teed up, and I think we are ready to go, and we are. And it's a little pooch kick. It will take a bounce. It will be picked up by White's Creek at the 35, still on his feet at the 40. Now approaching midfield at the 45, and finally going to be run out of bounds, and it's going to be great field position to start for the Cobras.
1: The pooch kick kind of backfired there. They didn't want to kick it deep to the skilled people. Except White's Creek had a guy over there that could catch it and knew what to do with it. And he picked up exceptional yards. Great, great field position for White's Creek first possession.
0: Deion Barnes will lead this offense. Number 3, the junior for the Cobras. I mentioned he's got Hardy in the backfield. He's got Pritchett, Bryant, Powell, and Barr as his receivers. And there is a penalty. So that brings it back. I didn't catch what the foul was, Coach, but it backs it up pretty good.
1: And it's a spot foul. It's a big penalty. It happened back here where he touched the ball. If I was guessing, man, I'd say where it was probably a block in the back.
0: So Barnes leads his squad out, starts it off in the shotgun, sends a man in motion. He'll start with a handoff to Hardy, who gets a gain of about 2 to start things off.
1: Just a quick handoff there right up the A-gap. the nose man did a pretty good job of sliding the center one way and getting off the center and making the tackle there.
0: So it'll be second. We'll call it seven. There's the snap again. Hand off to Hardy. Hardy cuts it. And he'll get about three or four, about three more. And it'll be a third and manageable now for Barnes and his crew.
1: Again, same play right there. A little bit of counter, though, right there. The nose man also was the kicker. Hambrick, I believe, is the kicker. And he's on the nose, and he did the same thing that time with his field position guy there.
0: Barnes will empty the backfield now. He's got five wide, but he'll now hand it. He brings Hardy back. He hands it off, and White House Heritage sniffs it out, but he's still on his feet. Now he's cutting back over to the right. He's got clear room. He's at the 50, at the 40. Now dancing around, he loses the football, and it goes out of bounds at the 40. So lucky play there as he was trying to break one, Coach. He loses the football, but it's a first down and great field position for the Cobras.
1: And that's what we're talking about, securing the football tonight. Least little thing. And they're going no huddle. And White House Heritage wasn't ready at all.
0: Barnes dancing around. Pressure was coming. He's just going to keep it himself. Now he runs out of bounds past the 35. So he's going to gain six on that play. It was a broken play, but able to get something out of it.
1: That's the first time. See, they're going no huddle, and White House Heritage is looking for the defensive call, and they were 5 yards back. Nobody on the line of scrimmage that time.
0: Yeah, that was that up-tempo can catch you off guard sometimes. Barnes will now slow things down. He sends his receiver Pritchett in motion. Fakes the hand, or does hand it off. He faked me out. And that time it was Ford that got the carry. Marcus Ford, who's a senior running back, also plays a little linebacker. He'll actually lose yards there, so it brings up a third and a long five.
1: Just a handoff up the middle, but he, instead of staying up the middle, he bounced it, tried to get to the corner, didn't make it to the corner, and now they have the long third and five.
0: Trips to the left. Barnes looks in that direction. Pass is complete to the 35, and it's going to be a gain of three, but short of the first down. Nehemiah Bryant on the reception. So that'll bring up fourth, and Coach, this is about four.
1: Well, you're in no man's land here where you are with the ball on about the 33.
0: And he's trying to get him to jump, doing the hard count there. Now he looks back to the sideline. Does Deion Barnes.
1: I don't think you got an advantage here if you punt.
0: No. Now he sends the running back out. Empty. Barnes fires. It's incomplete. And White House Heritage will take over from the 33-yard line.
1: Good play by the outside linebacker right there. And he had his hands on it pretty good. He just couldn't bring it in.
0: Well, and like you said, kind of in no man's land. Don't blame them for going for it there.
1: Oh, no. You can't do that.
0: So here comes Xavier Murray, senior quarterback for White House Heritage. And as I mentioned, we saw this team last year. I am told a few offers for him, but nothing substantial as of yet. So he'll lead them on for offense for the first time tonight. There's the handoff. Jackson Bagwell. And White's Creek meets him in the backfield for a pretty good loss.
1: Just a straight dive handoff, and White's Creek front three was in there right at the handoff. It was lucky there was a turnover.
0: So Heritage now a second and 11 for Murray. Xavier Murray, son of the head coach. So you know they practice quite a bit together.
1: Oh, yeah.
0: Murray in the backfield. He'll hand it off again to Bagwell, who will go up the middle and again be swallowed up by White's Creek.
1: Just a straight dive there, Chase. And again, met by the down lineman, the nose, and the linebacker at the same time. No gain at all.
0: They might have given him a yard back at the original line of scrimmage, but it's third and long nonetheless. So Murray now has Brody White lined up, at least initially next to him. Now White will go out into the slot. They'll go empty here on this big third down. First big test for Murray tonight in White House Heritage. Murray drops back. It's a quick pass. It's over and complete to White, but he is going to be swallowed up by White's Creek, and that will bring up a big fourth down and long as the White's Creek defense coach, they're able to get a big stop early.
1: Well, right there, all he did was raise up and hit that quick screen out to the flanker. White's Creek is impressive on that first series. They're flying to the football. They got some speed on that defensive side of the football. There's about three or four hit him at that time.
0: So the punt team now on with 7:15 to go in this first quarter, and they're coming after it. Almost got a hand on it. It'll be fielded, and now at the 50, at the 40, breaking one at the 30, the 20, the 10, 5, end zone. Touchdown, White's Creek on the punt. Andrew Pritchard, a 62-yard punt return for a touchdown, and we have our first points of the game.
1: Pritchard just took that ball. Once he hit the sideline, he outran the defense.
0: That he did. And so our first points of the game come on special teams. But you will take that with 7:01 to go first quarter. And you, I mean, Coach, they already had good field position, but you talk about good blocking. They had it there.
1: Yes, it was great blocking, and he just read it great.
0: So they make a quick substitute or late substitution, but they'll get things set up for the extra point. There's the snap. Kick is up and blocked. And it'll be no good. So 7:01 to go first quarter. White's Creek on the board first. They lead White House Heritage 6-0. As you listen to the Metro School, well, hang on. Hold it here. We'll take a quick break as you listen to the Metro Schools Game of the Week here on 102.5 The Game.
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0: 7-1 to go, first quarter. White's Creek strikes first as they lead White House Heritage 6-0 here on our Metro Schools Game of the Week. Chase McCabe, Coach Bubba Spears with you at White's Creek. And, Coach, you'll take a 62-yard punt return every time, won't you?
1: Every day. Every day. And what a return. Great blocking by the people up front for White's Creek.
0: So another short kick by White's Creek and finally pushed out of bounds, and it's going to be a late hit out of bounds, and that's going to lead to better field position for White House Heritage. After that is Drew Figueroa was the return man, and he was pushed out very late. I know they're going to be preaching discipline on the sideline, Coach.
1: Right, that's a big play right there because they were going to start on about the 40, 41, and then it gets that personal foul is going to add 15 to it. So good decision by Figueroa, their junior, to pick that ball up like he did and try to get the most of it. Both teams here just trying to pooch kick it on both kickoffs.
0: So they will put it on the 42-yard line on the plus side of the 50, and that is where Xavier Murray will lead his team out for their second offensive possession of the ball game. And the Patriots look to capitalize on this good field position. They have not been able to move the ball at all as of yet, but we have not seen Murray really uncork it yet either, as they ran pretty much except for the last attempt on that first possession.
1: I'm looking right here, you know, the first possession, White's Creek front three dominated Heritage front three and caused havoc for them.
0: Yes, they did. Murray with the empty backfield in the gun, and here comes a flag before they even snap it. And false start against White House Heritage, so that will push them back 5 yards. Again, our official tonight, Jeffrey Walker, is the head official. So it will be first and 15 to start things off at the 47. And it looks like they will line it back up in the formation they were in. Three to the left, two to the right, empty backfield for Murray. Murray barking out orders. Out of the shotgun. There's the snap. He drops back. It's a quick pass. It's incomplete off the hands of his intended receiver and broken up. That was Ashton Allen. But a good play by the DB.
1: Right. The throw was on the money. The DB made a good play. I think he made a bad choice there, the outside receiver there. He was predetermined probably who to throw to. The outside receiver was 5 yards open.
0: Well, with this defensive front that White's Creek has, I mean, it's a three-step drop and out, right, Coach?
1: Yeah, it's got to be. He don't have time. He won't have time.
0: He'll bring White into the backfield with him, and he'll hand it off to White. White cuts up the middle. Nice little gain there as he'll get it past the original line of scrimmage and pick up six.
1: Chase, that right there was a good, just like a draw, but White's Creek was coming off the corners.
0: Yes.
1: With a corner blitz right there. Or they call that the outside linebacker now. It's the old 52 with 4D.
0: Be third and nine now for White House Heritage. Empty again. Now he brings White into the backfield. Now he sweeps around. Murray fires downfield, incomplete. Dry Williams was the intended receiver and just threw it over his head. I mean, he had the touch on it, but a little too much.
1: Right. That's one of them, like we've said in previous games, he just had to drop it in the bucket. Good throw. Good route, just a go route. He had a step on the DB. Little long on the throw by the X-man.
0: So Xavier Murray missing on that one. Punt team is on, as it'll be another opportunity here for White's Creek.
1: As you said, Chase, they got awful close last time.
0: And the return man is going to be Pritchett. I should say, and he cuts it back over to the left side and is going to be pushed out of bounds shy of the 30. And that is where the Cobras will take over.
1: Did a lot better job that time of corralling the Pritchard, young man Pritchard.
0: With 6 minutes to go, first quarter. Your score is 6-0, White's Creek. And I believe we have a TV timeout, so we'll take one, too. This is the Metro Schools Game of the Week on 102.5 The Game.
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0: 6 minutes remain in this first quarter. 6-0 the score. White's Creek leading the way. Chase McCabe, Coach Bubba Spears with you. And Nick Frazier on the sideline tonight as both teams come back out on the field and get ready to go as the Cobras will have another possession. They ran a punt back 62 yards to get our first points of the game, and that's how we sit at 6-0. But Deion Barnes leads his team back on. Deion Barnes has been fun to watch to this point, but I don't even think we've seen truly what all he can do. He'll fake the handoff. He'll keep it himself. He goes up the middle, gain of six. And that's how dangerous Barnes can be, not only with his arm but with his legs.
1: And what he done there, just faked that handoff, and he saw that opening, and he pulled it back and took off. He's awful quick, Chase.
0: Yeah, very quick.
1: White Creek is catching this defense not ready for the snap.
0: Yeah, and they're going in the up-tempo again. Fakes the handoff. He keeps it again. Now he's going to cut over to the right. He's past the 40. He's past the 45, and he's just going to scamper out of bounds right at the 50-yard line. And that'll be a first down for White's Creek. And they will spot that smack dab in the middle of the field for Deion Barnes. As again, I think that was just a read option.
1: Yeah, just faking the jet sweep coming to the White's Creek sideline. Guy did a good job of faking. Barnes took it straight up the middle.
0: There it is again. This time he won't hand it off. He'll keep it. He's past the 50. Now he's at the 40. He may have daylight. He does. He's at the 20, the 10, 5, end zone. Deion Barnes, touchdown. He knew he had daylight all the way, and he takes it to the house for the Cobras.
1: That's a 50-yard touchdown.
0: Yes, sir. They spotted it right at midfield. He faked the handoff again running that option, Coach. And he ran it to perfection. And now they lead it 12-0, 5:13 to go in the first quarter. And they will attempt the extra point again. So that first one was blocked. Second one will be blocked as well. So it is 12-0 White's Creek, 5:13 to go in this first quarter. And we'll, again, TV is here tonight, so we're kind of trying to do what they do with our break structure. and watching. They have a producer coach down on the field. Let's check in with Nick Frazier, the third member of our crew, who's also down on the field. Nick, how is it out there?
6: You know, it's starting to get a little cooler. Definitely the rain is starting to pick up a little bit. We're getting a light sprinkle here and there. But as for the product on the field, Barnes in this offensive line, the splits on this offensive line for White's Creek is absolutely wide. And that is what makes it deceiving for White House Heritage on the defensive side of the ball, trying to figure out if they go and press inside, clog the middle, or if they have to play, you know, conservative and drop back into coverage. And that's just the deceiving thing about this White's Creek offense. But overall, they're up 12-0, and that's what's making this offense separate from the rest.
0: Thank you, Nick. Great job. Not only coach is he a reporter, but he's an analyst. He does a good job.
1: Yes, he does. Nick's a man.
0: Nick played football as well. So White House Heritage will pick it up at about the 35. That was Drew Figueroa. And not really getting too far on it, but they'll spot it at the 40. So decent field position there. If you are Xavier Murray and you're Coach Murray, what's the conversation been like on the sidelines?
1: Protect the ball. Don't panic. Still early, still in the first quarter. As quick as the front is of White's Creek, I would think they'd be coming with a screen here shortly to slow them down a little bit.
0: You
1: got
0: to get this offense moving because that defensive front has just been giving them fits
1: right
0: since they kicked the ball off. There's the snap. Quick pass by Murray. It's tipped, but it is complete at the 45, and they'll take him down at the 47. That pass was complete to Frank Arnett.
1: That's a good pitch and catch there by Xavier and Barnett. Picked up 7, the biggest gain they've had so far in this first quarter.
0: So it'll be second and short. There's the pass again, and it's complete. You talked about a screen, and then he is just upended. Was Brody White. What a tackle.
1: The safety filled that slot quick. And no gain, maybe 1. Good play. Good
0: throw. I
1: think
0: that was Jackson.
1: Good throw right there, but, you know, the safety just made a good play on you.
0: 4:11 to go in this first quarter. 12-0 the score. White's Creek leads White House Heritage. Chase McCabe, Coach Bubba Spears, Nick Frazier with you on this Friday night. So he'll have doubles to the right, out of the shotgun. There's the snap. Hands it off to the back again, who is met at the right as they handed it off to him. And that's going to bring up fourth down. He loses yards on the play. The defense getting to Bagwell right away. And, Coach, they just cannot catch a break here.
1: Well, one thing for sure, Chase, you're not going to be able to run east and west on it on White's Creek's defense. They're just too quick right now.
0: And the quick passes have certainly hurt as well.
1: Right, right.
0: So the punt team back on. And they're going to try and angle it out of bounds, and they do, because they wanted to keep it away from Pritchett, who has been able to hurt them already tonight. A smart move there, so that will give White's Creek the ball at the 29-yard line, or I'm sorry, the 24-yard line, to start things off with 3:04 to go first quarter.
1: If you're here, we haven't seen a team like this quick.
0: No.
1: That defense is just so quick for White's Creek. Very impressive.
0: Well, they are, and as Nick reported just a few minutes ago, rain is falling a little bit. Now, it's not like it was earlier, but we do see some umbrellas in the stands. And so the wet ball, the wet turf, that will certainly be a factor as we move forward. Barnes in the gun. Fakes the handoff. He's going to pass it this time. He's looking deep downfield. It's intercepted. And the first big defensive play by White House Heritage tonight is an interception thrown by Deion Barnes. He's only thrown 2 of those this year to this point. Now number 3.
1: And that looked like from up here it was double coverage and he tried to force it. It was a good play by the safety there coming across and getting that football.
0: And if you're White House Heritage, you've got to capitalize here because you have some excellent field position on the plus side of the 50. Xavier Murray already back on the field there, lined up. He's got three to the left. Quick pass by him, thrown deep downfield, and it's going to be intercepted by White's Creek.
7: INT! First down!
0: And you can hear this crowd. They love that play as the quarterbacks just throw it right back to the defense.
1: He might have had the outside guy open, and he chose to throw it to the inside guy. And it hung in the air. He lofted it where the defensive guy had a chance to run under.
0: So 2:50 left in the first quarter. And we've seen both teams commit a turnover. But White's Creek continues to lead 12-0. But they're deep in their own territory to now start this possession. Barnes will have an empty backfield. As we have seen some action in this first quarter, working to get the subs in. It's going to be trips to the right, and now on the sweep, and they'll blow this dead.
1: Delay a game, I believe.
0: I don't think he got it off quite quick enough. Hardy was coming across for the jet sweep. Well, they're going to say it's on White House Heritage, so I guess it was a encroachment or an offside, and that makes it first and five for the Cobras.
1: Big play there, you know. Now that really helps you change your play calling right here.
0: It'll be an empty backfield again for Barnes. There's the snap. He keeps it. He is up the field. He's at the 40. He could have it again at the 50, 40, 30, 20. 10, 5, end zone, touchdown, White's Creek, touchdown, Deion Barnes. An 83-yard scamper by the quarterback. It's now 18-0. Coach, he shows you every play how athletic he truly is.
1: I thought he was tackled around a 20. And how he got through there, I don't know.
7: Exactly where we want to be. 2000 Belmore Avenue.
0: Well, the Cobras, they're flexing their dominance on offense right now. And it looks like they're going to keep the offense on the field.
1: A lot of confusion.
0: Ford goes in. Barnes is still on the field. They've had two extra points blocked tonight, so they are going to go for two. And now whistles and a timeout. We've seen a lot of action here in the last few minutes, Coach.
1: Yes, we have, and it's all, you know, we had a great play by the defense of White House Heritage, another great play by the defense of Pearl Cone. Both of them end up in interceptions. And then you have the quarterback going 83. You can't say untouched because he was.
0: No, he was. I was with you. I thought he was going to be knocked out. And then he just, when he gets that extra burst of speed, Coach, he just takes off.
1: Right here about the 40, after he crossed the 50, right at the 40, there was two guys even up with him, and I thought they were going to get him and kick him out of bounds. And he just, like you said, put it in another gear.
0: Nick Frazier has the best seat in the house there on the sideline. Nick, what did you see on that play?
6: I mean, just pure athleticism. And, again, those wide splits, it's very deceiving. If you're a linebacker, you're trying to really read that RPO because if you pull it, you're going to see the quarterback go out wide. But in this case, he's just running it right up the middle. And with all this space to run, it's so difficult to really get a good gauge on if he's going to take it to the second gear or if he's just going to, you know, take 5 yards and live for another down.
0: Barnes in the gun. They go for two. There's the snap. He's going to throw it, and he throws it across, and it's complete to Pritchett as they add two to their total.
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0: 2:34 to go, first quarter, and White's Creek has broken this one wide open. They lead White House Heritage 20-0 in this first quarter. Alongside Bubba Spears, I'm Chase McCabe. Nick Frazier is on the sideline. We appreciate everybody listening this evening to our Metro Schools Game of the Week. The Southeast Financial Credit Union Game Blitz coming up after our game tonight. Connor Newt will have all the scores from around the TSSAA as a pooch kick goes out of bounds off the hands of Drew Figueroa.
9: Alex King is knocked out of bounds.
0: So there is no penalty because he did touch it. It's knocked out of bounds, and that is where White House Heritage will set up at the 35. Coach, got to answer here.
1: If not, you're digging yourself in a hole. The first thing they got to do is get a first down. You know,
0: they've had one of those.
1: Right. They have to control the ball a little bit, just to keep White Creek's offense off the field.
0: So Xavier Murray comes back on. He threw an interception after his team got an interception. There's the snap and the handoff again, and Bagwell will take it up the middle for about a yard and a half. But you'll take positive yardage, a little bit at a time.
1: That's just the zone read, and he handed it off. Back stuck it in there real good, picked up a couple.
0: So he'll set up again, fakes the handoff. Pump fakes, fires, it is intercepted. His second interception of the game. White's Creek comes up with it on the plus side of the 50. And the Cobras, coach, they take over again. That was a great play by the DB.
1: It was, and it's one of the toughest throws, though, from one hash mark to the wide side. And he read it, timed it, made a dive and interception. And White Creek's going to get the ball. Great field position with a minute 59.
0: Yeah, I mean, and we're still in the first quarter. As there's been a lot of scoring and a couple or three turnovers now total. So 1:59 to go, first quarter. And Deion Barnes back out on the field. He drops back, empty backfield, pressure coming. He looked to pass. Now he's going to keep it. He cuts to the left, and a flag comes in late.
9: There's a flag on that play.
0: In the backfield, but Barnes right now has a gain of 8, but I have a feeling this may come back.
1: This looks like the old offensive line hold.
0: And that is correct. It is a hold against White's Creek, so that'll back him up 10.
9: We will replay first down.
0: And that'll bring up the replay of first down again. So a tough one there. You go from an 8-yard gain and a second short to now a first and long. But we've seen that that hasn't been a problem for Barnes tonight, as he's had, what, an 83-yarder and a 50-yard run for a touchdown?
1: Right.
0: There's the handoff. This time Hardy takes off up the middle. He's at the 40. Little stutter step at the 30. Flag comes in. He's at the 20. He's bouncing around. Nice spin move. He's still on his feet. They're chasing after him. He cuts back over to the middle of the field, and he's going to be taken down at the 21-yard line, but we will check the penalty.
1: We got a flag on about the 36.
0: Yeah, that came in on the run, so usually, and White's Creek is already walking back. So it is another hold.
1: They called that on the wide receiver chase, and I'm sitting here and I had my eyes on. It looked like he had his hands inside and just driving that guy back. And that flag come from the back judge back there.
0: So you don't like that call is what I'm hearing.
1: There's a guy right there in front of it didn't throw the flag.
0: Yeah. Well, nonetheless, a great run is erased, but still a first down.
1: Without officials, we don't have a game now.
0: There's the snap and a screen pass over. Nick, you saw that pretty good. Is coach right or were the officials right?
6: I believe the officials were right. Unfortunately, you know, for Bubba, 0-for-1, it's all right. It happens. But, no, definitely the DB definitely sold that hold. Right when that wide receiver hit the edge and ended up, you know, trying to go grab for him, that's where he saw the extension of the pads. And, yeah, there was that look of the holding for sure.
0: Thank you, Nick.
1: That's why we got you on the
0: That's why he's down there.
1: That's right.
0: Second and long, and flags come in again.
9: And the laundry is being cleaned tonight.
0: With 30 seconds to go in this first quarter, it's a false start, and that'll back them up even more. So now they're on the wrong side of the 50, Coach.
1: Well, and it all started with the two penalties. You know, everything was going well, and you have that holding call, and now a procedure call or false start.
0: White's Creek leading White House Heritage 20-0, 30 seconds to go in this first quarter. As Deion Barnes has shown his athleticism tonight as he's got over 100 yards rushing and two touchdowns. He drops back. He's going to pass this time. Pressure coming. He gets a complete to Pritchard. Pritchard is at the 50, still on his feet past the 45, and going to be taken down at the 43. So he gets it back to the original line of scrimmage. So this is going to be a third, and I think they even gave him a little bit more. So it looks like a 3rd and 9 for White's Creek as the Cobras getting a chunk play on a little dink and dunk.
1: The dink and dunk went good. It was just a screen, wide receiver screen. Lyman got on down there pretty quick too, didn't he?
0: Yes, he did. So at the end of the first quarter, 20-0 is the score as you listen to the Metro Schools Game of the Week here on 102.5 The Game.
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0: The start of the second quarter, it's been all White's Creek to this point. They lead 20-0 here on our Metro Schools Game of the Week. Chase McCabe, Coach Bubba Spears, Nick Frazier with you. Jake Steigelfest, our producer, back at the station. Connor Newt will have the Southeast Financial Credit Union Game Blitz coming up after our game tonight. As we have a great crowd here. It's homecoming. It's the TV game as well.
1: Chase, if White House Heritage don't do something here in this quarter right here, it'll not be a quicker game than they want it to be.
0: Yeah. The rain is coming down. Not too hard. Nick Frazier on the sideline. What is it? I see umbrellas, but how hard is it down on the field?
6: It's still a light drizzle here and there. I will say it is the raindrops are coming down a little bit heavier, but it's still the same tempo of rain. So it's probably a little scattered showers, but once again, the forecast is still saying 60 to 70%. So we'll see what happens the rest of the evening. But I don't anticipate this picking up. I'm no meteorologist, so I'll have to go back and look at the Doppler radar for you, Chaser. But that's what we got so far.
0: That is our chief meteorologist as White's Creek sets up again. Barnes sends it in motion and a little just toss over to Adonis Smith.
1: Just a jet sweep. And when I say the jet sweep, they toss it like that. So we've seen that all year. So if it is a miss, they bobble it, it's a pass.
0: Right.
1: Don't have to worry about a fumble.
0: So the offense stays on the field for fourth and we'll call it two. A long two. And Barnes now barking out orders. He's got the back on his left hip. And two to his left. Now he sends a receiver in motion. And they do the jet sweep again. He's got room to run. And Bryant gets the first down and a little bit more. That'll move the chains once again for White's Creek as they are inside the 30.
1: That was actually the jet sweep where they handed it off.
0: Yep.
1: And he's following that pulling guard right there, and he made a real good cut, picked up the first down.
0: Nehemiah Bryant on that carry. There's a snap again. Hands it off, and he goes up the middle. He's got room to run. And a big hit there. Looked like that was Marcus Ford on the carry.
9: Marcus Ford pushes it forward for first and 10.
0: And they go in the hurry up again. He'll hand it off to Ford again. Ford has good footwork as he works up the middle.
9: Continues to push it forward.
1: He's running
0: and pushes inside the 10. Sorry,
1: he's running. That's me. Sorry. He's running at zero and just hopping around and picking up 5 and 6 yards.
0: It is a second and four. And it'll be Ford again, and I think he's going to dive in. I think he's short. It's going to be first goal to go. We'll see where they spot it. I think Coach, he's right at the one. And there's the handoff to Ford again, and this time he will get it in. Flag comes in late.
1: I believe it was. I don't believe the offense will see it.
0: Yeah, I think you might be right. So hold the phone on this. It was a hold. Oh, that's going to back it up 10.
1: Yeah.
0: So a hold against White's Creek as they were right on the goal line, but this will make it a little more difficult as they'll back it up to the 11. So it was at the 1. Now, the thing is, any long yardage tonight, they've been able to erase.
1: Yes, and right now, the last three plays.
0: And it's first down.
1: It looked like it was Ford's. It was Ford's way to getting in. We're going to give you a chance, son, and he did a good job there.
0: Well, they're going to hand it off to Ford again. He cuts in, and he walks it into the end zone. Another touchdown, White's Creek, with 9:48 to go in the second quarter. And the Cobras extend their lead 26-0.
9: 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Exactly where you want to be. 2000 Belcourt Avenue.
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2: Good evening, everybody. Glad you're with us. As it has been all Whites Creek to this point, Coach, 27-0 the score. They did hit the extra point, and 9:48 to go in this first half. And we have seen Deion Barnes and his offense absolutely run all over White House Heritage. And you know, one of the things we talked about with White House Heritage is they needed to be able to run the ball. They haven't been able to do that.
3: Right. The front three of White's Creek is just giving them fits, and they got to do a better job. I mean, White's Creek's offense has yet to be stopped.
2: So there you go, a little pooch kick. It'll take a bounce, and it'll be picked up by Figueroa again, who's at the 30 and nowhere to go. He's smothered by the Cobras. And now Xavier Murray comes back out on offense, and he's just, I mean, he's a talented quarterback, and he's been unable to get anything going here tonight.
3: Right, and Chase, he's going to play somewhere next year. He just don't have time, and he's in a three-step drop. Yeah. So, I mean, he's trying to get rid of it quick.
2: Well, and that's something that Coach talked about before the game of they got to be quick. This defensive front with White's Creek is smothering, and that's exactly what they've done tonight. There's a little toss off to the running back who is hit out of bounds, Bagwell.
4: It's going to be second down.
2: Jackson Bagwell just trying anything that'll work there with a little toss sweep, and it'll bring up second down.
3: Well, it picked up probably three on that. Just something different, running to the short side.
2: They're going to call a dead ball foul, too, so a 15 yards tacked onto that.
3: I was going to say it looked like he got hit out of bounds.
2: Do you teach that? Look, if you're running to the boundary, whether you're a quarterback, running back, of, you know, if you can draw it, draw it.
3: No. No. I want my quarterback to get out of bounds.
2: Yeah.
3: Now, running back, he might want to stay in there, you know,
2: yeah,
3: and put his head down. But right there, he had speed going, and he was just trying to get what he could get.
2: Ball at the 49, handed off to Bagwell, and he's going to be met in the backfield for a loss.
4: Second and long.
2: So it'll be a second and long now for the Patriots.
3: Back to your question, Chase. There's some schools that teach that. You know when you run out to slow down a little bit?
2: Yeah.
3: And let that guy go on and take you with him, and you know, then you put on a drama play over on the sidelines and fall down.
2: You'd sign your guys up for acting in the off season.
3: Acting 101.
2: So White House Heritage does have it right at midfield. They lose yards on that play. 8:55 to go in the second quarter. They trail 27-0. Bagwell goes out wide, low snap. Xavier Murray drops back. He throws it deep. It's going to be knocked down, incomplete, almost intercepted, which would have been his third of the game. But it'll bring up third down. That pass was intended for Ashton Allen, but the defense there every step of the way.
3: Allen had a step on him at first. The ball was lofted in the air, and it gave the defense time.
2: It hung up there a long time.
3: Allen didn't come back and play defense. He's got to do that sometimes. He's got to help that quarterback out.
2: So 8:42 to go in this second quarter, and they tend to a player. Looks like a White's Creek player might be a cramp or something down on the field.
3: White House Heritage.
2: Oh, that is a White House Heritage player. My apologies.

0: The red pants
1: right.
0: throw me off a little bit.
1: Yeah, both of them wearing
2: as
1: red pants.
0: We'll check in with Dr. Crane, Nick Frazier, who's down on the sideline. Nick, what you seeing?
3: Yeah, that looked like maybe a cramp, but looked like he kind of rolled his leg there and kind of given out on the knee. So they're probably checking that out right now. And obviously the player's in distress, probably frustrated, upset that happened. But I definitely know that for the fact of being a former high school player, you never want to be injured in a time like this, especially middle of the season when your team is, you know, trying to fight for a position throughout the playoffs near the end of the year. It's definitely a difficult situation. But as for a weather update for you there, Chase, the rain is slowly coming down. The drops are a little bit bigger. And I will say there's a slight breeze, so it does feel nice to combo all that together.
0: And I'm showing it's about 70 degrees, give or take, here at White's Creek. So starting to feel more like fall as they do get the player up on his feet. And we'll help him off. C.J. Nelson, a junior, we hope that he's all right, nothing too serious, but he is getting some help off the field with his teammates. You always hate seeing a guy get hurt.
1: Yes, yes. I don't care which team.
2: Find out how you can live, work, and serve in your community with the Army National Guard.
0: Yeah.
2: Visit National Guard.
1: That's the toughest thing for a parent sitting in the stands, see their child coming up limping off or being helped off.
0: So Heritage comes out for a big third down. It'll be third and long from the 48. And Murray tried the big pass on the last play. We'll see what he does here with 8:36 to go in this first half. Only two wide now. He sends his running back out wide. Murray drops back. Pressure is coming. He's going to step up in the pocket. He's going to keep it. Now he's going to throw it deep downfield. It is caught. First big pass of the night is to Brody White, his receiver and also the backup quarterback, and that will move the chains for White House Heritage up to the 20.
1: That's one of the hardest throws to make there, Chase. Running to your left, scrambling to your left, and throwing the ball on the money there. That ball traveled 10, 20, about 35 yards.
0: He made a play at the 8-minute mark. Now the snap again and toss over to Bagwell. Bagwell cuts to the left. And he's going to gain about two on the play. Flag comes out. So 7:52 to go, second quarter, and White House Heritage with their best field position of the night. After a huge play, Xavier Murray extending the play and getting it to Brody White. And they're going to call it unsportsmanlike against White's Creek, and that's going to give them even better field position.
1: Well, that's two 15-yarders on this drive to help White House Heritage.
0: So Heritage inside the 10, as they desperately need to find some points on this possession. Clock will start. He's got one back. He hands it off to him, and it's Bagwell. It goes straight up the middle, and he's going to be just shy of the goal line, and they're going to bring him down at the one. So Heritage knocking on the door. They'll hurry up. Murray will get him back to the line. He's still in the gun. Now barking out orders. He's got Bagwell behind him, out of the pistol. And just the handoff again, and Bagwell will cut it to the right. And we'll wait for the signal. I don't think he got there. He did not. So it'll be a third and maybe half a yard for White House Heritage looking for their first points of the night. I have a feeling, Coach, this is two down territory.
1: Oh, yeah. Oh, yeah.
0: Pistol set again. This time Murray will keep it, he will scramble, he will dive across, and White House Heritage is in for the touchdown. And the Patriots finally get an answer with a little bit of help from some penalties, but also a big chunk play as well. Murray to Brody White, And they are on the board as they tend to a player who's down in the end zone for White House Heritage.
2: Got another player down on the
0: I didn't see who it was, but 6:42 to go in the second quarter. And we have a new score. Whites Creek 27, White House Heritage 6. We'll step away while they tend to the player here in the Metro Schools Game of the Week on 102.5 The Game.
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0: Corbin Goodwin was the injured player for White House Heritage, but he is up and walks off. And so now the extra point attempt as White House Heritage gets on the board for the first time tonight. They trail 27-6. With 6:42 to go in this second quarter. Chase McCabe, Coach Bubba Spears, Nick Frazier with you. And Heritage late getting some guys on, but they will get it set up for the PAT. Brody White, the holder.
1: White's Creek's overloaded the right side.
0: Yes, they are. And there's the snap. Here comes the pressure, and they're going to get a hand on it and block it. And it will be blown dead, so the extra point attempt is no good. 27-6 remains the score with 6:42 to go in this second quarter. The Metro Schools Game of the Week will hold it here, and we will step away just for a few minutes. 6:42 to go, second quarter. This is the Metro Schools Game of the Week on 102.5 The Game.
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0: 6:42 to go, second quarter, 27-6 the score as White's Creek leads White House Heritage. Here in our Metro Schools Game of the Week, he's Coach Bubba Spears and Chase McCabe. And the rain is coming down, but the crowd is here. It's homecoming here at White's Creek. And it's not too hard. I mean, it's definitely playable. And you have this turf field as White House Heritage kicks it off, a little pooch kick that'll bounce and be picked up by White's Creek. He cuts it across to the left and finally going to be taken down. Dalen Hardy on the return. And after the first points of the game for White House Heritage, out comes Deion Barnes in the offense for White's Creek. And they have been very efficient tonight, Coach.
1: Right. I'll tell you how efficient they've been, Chase. We haven't seen the punter.
0: No.
1: That's a good sign if you're the offensive coaches.
0: We have not. A couple of turnovers, but they have been moving the ball very well. Trips to the right with an empty backfield for Barnes to start this possession. Now he'll bring Hardy around to the back. They'll fake the they'll hand it off to Hardy. Hardy, with a burst of speed, will get it up to the line to gain and move the chains on that first play.
1: That's the first time we saw that play. They went trips right, slot left, and brought the slot man in motion deep, stopped him at the quarterback, and he stopped, handed it back off to him, and he went up the middle for the trap.
0: Tempo already going again. Hardy comes back into the backfield, and there's a flag.
1: As probably wouldn't see it.
0: Looks like they try the tempo there. And they call a false start against White's Creek.
1: Yeah, they wouldn't see it. They were going to run the same play, though.
0: Clock approaches 6 minutes in this second quarter. And there is a man in motion again. Barnes hands off to Hardy. Hardy cuts to the right. He will take it up in the middle and get about half of what he needed of the penalty yards back. So it'll still be a second down and long as the clock now under 6 minutes in this second quarter.
1: Chase, that was just a straight dive. It meant to be a dive. Wasn't nothing there, and he bounced it out wide.
0: But I like, you see how these guys, they can improvise if the play blows up on them.
1: Oh, yeah.
0: Whether it's Barnes or Hardy or whoever.
1: If they get out wide, they've been tough to tackle.
0: Hardy on the left hip of Barnes. Faked the handoff, and Barnes still on his feet. It's going to take several members of White House Heritage to bring him down, and he'll gain about 2 yards. And so it'll be a third and long from the original line of scrimmage. So about a 3rd and 10 for White's Creek, and they have slowed the tempo down just a tick, holding a 27-6 lead, clock under 5 minutes.
1: Front line of Heritage is doing a lot better than they were doing it earlier.
0: Hardy goes wide. Barnes drops back, steps into it, steps up, keeps it, and he's going to be wrapped up well short of the line to gain. He does get a couple yards, so it'll be a 4th and 8 at midfield, but he looked downfield, didn't see anything he liked, and I think, Coach, for the first time tonight, they're going to punt it.
1: It's what it looks like. They're bringing the punt unit in.
0: So a good defensive stop by White House Heritage as they were able to get their first points of the game and slow things down now. And they got time as clock is ticking. So here we go as the punter knocks it away, and it's just going to take a bounce out of bounds at the 39-yard line, and that's where Xavier Murray and company will set up with 3:53 to go in the first half. So, Coach, if you're Murray, you've got decent field position, you just scored, you're feeling a little bit better about yourself, and you got plenty of time to do something here before the half.
1: What you would like to do, if you could, you know, do it, is eat up the clock and score, because you're going to get the ball to start of the second half.
0: Yes. White's Creek won the toss. They took the ball to start the game, so Heritage will get it to start the second half. They line up in the gun. Murray. There's the snap. Turns around, hands it off to Bagwell. Flag comes in, and I think that's a free play.
2: They'll wait on the flag.
0: Or now they're blowing it dead. We'll check the penalty. As I think it was Jeffrey Walker, the white hat, that threw it. And it is a false start against White House Heritage, so that'll back them up 5.
1: Start to drive. This is something they didn't need right now.
0: So first and long, 3:45 left in the second quarter. little rain here at White's Creek. There's the handoff to Bagwell, who has a burst of speed, and he'll get it back up to the original line of scrimmage after the penalty, and then some, and it will be a second and nine.
1: That's just a power set. They got two backs sitting up front in a gap, about 2 yards in front of the quarterback, and they're just handing it off, and he's running right behind one of the backs each time.
0: Second and nine, there's a snap, handoff to Bagwell again, and this time he gets stuffed at the line, and nothing doing there. It's going to be a big third down here for White House Heritage. I think he got a yard.
1: That time, the back, when the back standing over the tackler looking, you know he didn't block anybody.
0: Yeah. Clock under 3 minutes in this second quarter, 27-6 the score. We'll see if Murray plans to throw it here. Let's see what the call is. So it'll be third and seven. Murray operating out of the shotgun. He's clapping. There's the snap. Hands it to Bagwell, and Bagwell is going to be met in the backfield for a loss. That defensive front, who has given them trouble all night, Coach, they do it again.
1: Well, right there, Chase, in that series of play, 3 yards. Of course, they started off with a first five-yard illegal procedure. They didn't gain anything. So kind of like you made them mad because you scored.
0: So it'll be fourth and long, 1:45 left in this second quarter. And the punt team is on. It's a high snap, little rugby-style kick. And it will be fielded at the 40, and White's Creek has plus position, and Pritchett just stepped out of bounds. He's mad at himself. He might have been able to break that.
1: Well, I think, Chase, his momentum when he was coming to this sideline, yeah, he couldn't, on this turf, he couldn't stop, plant that foot and go.
0: This wet turf, nonetheless.
1: Right.
0: So 90 seconds left in this first half. Plus field position for Deion Barnes and his offense, and White's Creek has an opportunity to put more points on the board. They do not get the ball to start the second half, Coach, so you got to know that's what they're thinking, getting points with plenty of time left in this first half.
1: Oh, yeah, they want to put it in here, and I think they have all their timeouts left. No, they used one.
0: Yeah, I think they got two.
1: Yeah.
0: So ball at the 46. There's the snap, pass by Barnes. It's complete to Pritchett, who's over on the right side. He gets it past the 40, but a flag is down.
1: That looked like a holding over there on the inside receiver.
0: They've gotten called for that a couple times tonight.
1: Yep.
0: It will be a hold against White's Creek. So that'll push him back 10. It'll be a first and long.
1: The inside receiver, again, getting him arms extended out there on him. Got to keep him inside the shoulders.
0: So a 1:23 left in this second quarter. We'll have some stats for you in an interview at the half. There's a snap for Barnes, and it's the handoff to Hardy. Hardy cuts to the left, and he's going to run out of bounds past the 50, and a flag comes out.
1: And another flag. I see the same thing right in that area on the receiver, on the inside receiver.
0: We'll have Amber Tyus join us, who is the executive director of talent strategy at the half for Metro Schools. Be our halftime interview. So you called it, Coach, as it is another penalty against White's Creek, and it is first and a mile.
1: You think she'd want to talk to me about talent?
0: Yeah, maybe. You got a little bit.
1: That's not what my wife says.
0: There's the handoff up the middle. Hardy goes for about 5 yards up to the 45. Clock continues to run, approaching a minute. as Barnes and White's Creek trying to move this thing down the field. Trips to the right, empty backfield. Barnes steps back. Now he's going to step up, and he runs into his own man as he still gets 2 yards. And that'll be a third down, 45 left on the clock. And it looks like a player slow to get up. They will stop the clock.
1: Got two down.
0: Yeah, it looks like each team, I don't know if they collided. And you can see one White House Heritage player holding his shin and a White's Creek player as well. I don't know exactly what happened there. But nonetheless, two guys down, and hope they're okay.
1: In the trenches, it's no telling what could go on there. You know, that's where, you know, we've talked about this before. The big dogs is where you're going to win it, offensive and defensive line.
0: Nick, did you see what happened?
3: Yeah, they definitely both got rolled up on when Barnes was going down in the pocket. They both were, extra cushion when it came for the quarterback to fall on the ground. So you hate when that happens because, you know, that doesn't feel good on the backside of your calf along with your Achilles. And it's just unfortunate how both players were involved with that, not just one.
0: Braylon White, senior offensive lineman for White's Creek, gets up. He seems to be okay. And then also, for White House Heritage, Bradley Butler is a senior. He gets up. So it looks like both guys are able to get off under their own power and seem to be okay.
1: That's a great sign when two people go down like that. You want them both to be able to walk off under their own feet. And that's a good job.
0: Third and long as the clock continues to run. 30 seconds remaining in this first half. Barnes will lead his team back on. He's got Hardy in the backfield. Looks to the sideline for the play. Trips to the right. And they're going to need big yardage here as the clock at 15 seconds. There's a snap. They're just going to hand it off to Hardy, who will take it up the middle. He'll get taken down at the 50-yard line. And that is... they call a timeout with 6 seconds left. And the Cobras will call the timeout fourth down. What's the thought here?
1: Well, it's fourth down, so now they waited till 6 seconds, so now they'll throw the Hail Mary.
0: Okay. So a little arm punt.
1: Yeah.
0: See what happens.
1: Well, hopefully something big. If not, clock's going to run out. Hey, let's take it to the house at halftime.
0: And again, White House Heritage will get the ball to start the second half. White's Creek won the toss, but they elected to take it on the kick. And so the Patriots will come out with the football to start the second half. 27-6 the score. White's Creek up on White House Heritage here in our Metro Schools Game of the Week. Game moving a little bit slower tonight. It is a TV game on MyTV 30, so there are a few more timeouts that they take. But nonetheless, it has been White's Creek to this point. And as Coach pointed out, Barnes will come back out on the field with 6 seconds left in this half on a fourth and long. And he's got a big arm. We'll see how he uses it here.
1: I don't know. With what I've seen, I'd rather him throw it than run it.
0: You'd rather him throw
1: it? I'd rather him throw it than run it.
0: Well, he'll step back. He is going to throw it. And he steps up now. Clock at zero. He uncorks one. He throws it downfield, and it is incomplete. Pass was intended for Bryant. And that is how the first half will come to an end at the end of one. Your score, White's Creek 27, White House Heritage 6. We'll come back with the halftime show next on our Metro Schools Game of the Week. 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
0: White's Creek leads White House Heritage 27-6 at the half. Chase McCabe with you here at White's Creek High School. It's homecoming. It might be a little rainy, but the homecoming court is on the field now, and it's really cool to see is a lot of fans in the stands. It's time now for our halftime interview, and I'm excited to have Amber Tyus join us, the Executive Director of Talent Strategy with Metro Schools. And Amber, we've had a fun one so far. How you doing?
16: You know what, Chase? I'm having an amazing evening. It's been a long time since I've been to a homecoming game, so this is really exciting for me this evening.
0: So I'll ask the simple question. What is it you do? What does Executive Director of Talent Strategy mean?
16: That's a great question, Chase. So to put it simply, I handle everything from the point that someone says, you know what, I think I want to work for Metro Schools, up until the time that they start in their position. So everything pre-hire.
0: Why is now the right time, an exciting time to join Metro Schools?
16: I'm going to say, why is now not an exciting time to work for Metro Nashville Public Schools? So I'm going to put it really simply. We are the absolute best district right here in your own backyard. We are an award-winning district. We have been a level 5 district for multiple years. We have the highest graduation rate since 2024 or ever since in 2024. We have multiple multiple grade levels that are improving across all subject areas. And we are an Emmy-winning school district. How many school districts have they won an Emmy?
0: That's really cool.
16: It is.
0: You have won an Emmy. How does every role at Metro Schools contribute to student success, which is obviously what everybody wants, and even those outside the classroom?
16: Yeah, that's it's something that we really push for all roles. We want to make sure that our mantra, every student known, permeates for every person, that every student has someone that ensures that they feel valued, they are known, recognized, supported, no matter the role, whether you are the bus driver, the nutrition services staff, and especially the teacher, and also ensuring that we are improving conditions for teaching and learning for all students, again, no matter what you do. The bus driver who gets them to school every day, and more importantly, the principal who's leading this great work, and the teachers who are in front of the students. So every person contributes.
0: Sorry, and the thing is, no matter where you start with Metro Schools, you can advance your career with Metro Schools as well. There's a lot of opportunities for advancement.
16: Absolutely. We want to make sure that we are promoting growth not only for our students, but also for our employees. We absolutely believe that growth is tantamount for any and everybody in this district.
0: How does Metro Schools invest in employee development and growth?
16: Yeah, so we want to make sure that we are promoting professional learning opportunities for our employees. We provide leadership and project management opportunities, high-quality instructional materials, not only for our students, but also for our professionals. We have pathways to teacher and leadership development.
0: I feel like anybody looking for a job nowadays, benefits are something that they look for. What are some benefits that a Metro employee can enjoy?
16: Some of the benefits that we can put before you, we want to make sure that we are promoting care for our employees. So we have wellness facilities. We put that in front of them. We have paid family leave. We want to make sure we promote fitness, not only physical fitness, but mental fitness for our employees as well. We have competitive salaries. We are the highest paying district right here in Nashville. And so that is just one of the ways that we promote and that for our employees.
0: There's a good work-life balance, too.
16: Most certainly. Most certainly. So we believe in an accountability culture, so we hold ourselves to that standard.
0: Well, and we say at our radio station, love what you do, love where you work, and I feel like a lot of Metro employees feel the same way.
16: Most certainly. For those who don't know, one of the greatest returns of our investment is our employees, and they promote coming to work in Metro Schools. Most of our referrals come by way of our employees.
0: And I also understand the workforce is growing with Metro Schools, which you love to see.
16: Exponentially. That is what we want.
0: How can community members help connect talented people to these opportunities with Metro Schools?
16: We have wonderful community partners. They're already doing that. We want them to continue doing it by putting these opportunities out there. We want them to open up their doors so we can host opportunities in their own backyard. So if they have job fairs, or we can put up flyers, or just share the word that Metro Schools is a great partner and we have jobs available to individuals right here in the city.
0: Amber, thanks so much for doing this and having us here at White's Creek, and best of luck moving forward.
16: Thank you so much, Chase. 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
0: Absolutely. That is Amber Tyus, Executive Director of Talent Strategy for Metro Schools. It's homecoming here at White's Creek. We'll have more coming up next here on the Halftime Show as White's Creek leads White House Heritage 27-6 here on 102.5 The Game.
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0: 27-6, the score here at the half. Chase McCabe with you as Whites Creek leads White House Heritage on our Metro Schools Game of the Week. We've seen Deion Barnes run for touchdowns of 50 and 82 yards respectively, and Coach Bubba Spears rejoins me now. And Coach, White Creek's offense has certainly made a name for themselves tonight, but the defense has really, up until one score, kept White House Heritage from doing much offensively.
1: Right. Chase, you're dead on point there. Impressed with the running backs and the quarterbacks from White's Creek, but more impressed with where you're going to win football games is on defense. And White's Creek's defense is one of the better defenses I've seen run to the ball.
0: Yeah,
1: I mean they're quick to the ball, and when they get there, they put a hat on you.
0: That defensive front is something, too. I mean, they got size and
1: right,
0: speed.
1: Right. And another thing that's happening, too, is
17: Miss Melissa Brooks.
1: White House Heritage, to me, has missed a lot
17: she
1: of tackles.
17: Is ready
1: and that's and
17: crown.
1: That's let White's Creek get the extra yardage. And two times, I thought, the quarterback for White's Creek, I thought he was tackled for, you know, after 10 yards there, and, you know, he just kept on going. And that's just the way that he operates, and he's good at that. He's a good runner. We knew that with Barnes coming into this, and he's everything we've heard.
0: Oh, he is everything we have heard. They have just crowned, I think I caught the name right, Shakayla Taylor, the homecoming queen here at White's Creek. So congratulations to her. Quite the honor, as they have the whole homecoming court out on the field right now. Dealing with a little rain, Coach, is we kind of knew that was going to be the case tonight. It was heavy rain earlier, but it's been a steady drizzle throughout the game tonight. But with this turf field, that has certainly helped. But it adds some challenges with a wet football.
1: As we said, first time out here, the turf is beautiful. And it was a beautiful program for homecoming. I don't think the weather has been a difference yet. You know, it's been a couple of interceptions. Not a fumble or anything like that, but like you have it with bad weather. So I think both teams done a good job of protecting the football, except, you know, on a couple of interceptions.
0: Yep, you have seen that as both quarterbacks have thrown it. There was one sequence where one quarterback threw an interception, and the very next play the same thing happened that we have seen tonight. The band is coming out on the field for the halftime show as the homecoming court and homecoming festivities are done, so we will step away. Connor Newt will be back at our studios and give you a scoreboard from around the mid-state and get you set for the Southeast Financial Credit Union Game Blitz coming up later tonight after our game. 27-6 is the score at the half. White's Creek leads White House Heritage as you listen to the Metro Schools Game of the Week here on 102.5 The Game.
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19: And we welcome you back into our Metro Nashville Public Schools Game of the Week halftime show, where Whites Creek is leading White House Heritage at the half 27-6. Hi, everyone. Connor Newt here back at our Game Nashville studios here with a studio update to give you scores that went final last night and current scores around Middle Tennessee High School football. So without further ado, let's give you the results from last night's games. Last night, Blackman took down Stewart's Creek in a shutout, 22-0. Camden 44 over Sycamores 32. Cannon County 34, Smith County nothing. Clarksville 31, Siegel 12. East Robertson and Coach Chris Keelon are still undefeated as they beat East Hickman in an away game, 49-13. Fairview shutting out Harpeth 35-0. Green Hill 48 over Glencliff, nothing. A big scoring margin on the board for Coach Josh Crouch and company. Jackson County 28, Trousdale County 26. Macon County 22, Stone Memorial 20. Mount Juliet 26 over Gallatin's 10. MTCS 40, Clay County 8. Oakland back in the winning column, 30-7 over Rockville. Perry County 54, Wayne County 23. Portland shutting out Hunter's Lane 45-0. Riverdale putting the Smyrna hot streak on a hold as they take them down 30-14. Spring Hill 28, Dixon County 7, Summertown 42, Loretto 25, White County 48, Warren County 7, White House 32, Greenbrier 19, and Zion Christian 41 over Pickett County's 0. Those were all of the scores from last night's results. Let's get you an update on some of the games currently in progress here in our local Middle Tennessee area. Looks like JP2 and Grace Christian still knotted at nothing approaching halftime. Lincoln County up 26-7 over Tullahoma. Mayfield leading 28-7 over Caldwell County. Lincoln County in the third quarter, Caldwell County in the late second quarter. Nolensville and Hillsboro just beginning the third quarter out there. Nolensville up 17-0 as the second half begins over there. MBA and CPA deep in the second quarter. MBA leading 7-0 over the Lions. Montgomery County 14-6 over Battle Creek in the third quarter. Lipscomb Academy taking it to Father Ryan 37-3 late in the second quarter there. 21-all is the score between Callaway County and Franklin Simpson in the third quarter. Friendship Christian up 21-14 on Donaldson Christian at halftime. FRA leading Good Pasture 20-10 at half. Let's see what else we got here. Adamsville up 28-12 on Mount Pleasant. Rossview up 12-0 on Cane Ridge that game at the half as well. We are all tied up between Beach and Station Camp late into the second quarter, approaching halftime. 28-all is the score in that one. Hickman County 29, Houston County nothing. Pearl Cone 25 over Bartlett 0 that game at the half as well. Grundy County up on 28-0 on Monterey as that one hits the half. Springfield up 20-3 at Liberty Creek late in the second quarter. As we mentioned, our game of the week right now, Whites Creek 27-6 over White House Heritage. Ravenwood up on Independence 35-21, that one at the half. Cheatham County 21, Waverly Central 8 early in the third quarter in that one. Northeast 12, Henry County 10, Franklin County down 42-14 late in the second quarter in that one. Running clock situation going on there. That's the update here in our Middle Tennessee area here in our game, our Metro National Public Schools game of the week. Whites Creek leading White House Heritage 27-6. 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
0: Getting ready to start the second half here at Whites Creek on our Metro Schools game of the week. Chase McCabe alongside Coach Bubba Spears. Nick Frazier on the sideline as well. 27-6 the score. Whites Creek leads White House Heritage. Heritage will get the ball to start the second half as Whites Creek won the toss and elected to take the ball on the kickoff, Coach. And we have seen Whites Creek move the ball with efficiency here tonight.
1: With no problem. They've had to punt one time, and they got behind the sticks because of penalties at that point. But maybe, just maybe, when White House Heritage scored, they got a little perk in them now. You know, the second quarter there, White House scored 6, and Marcus Ford had a touchdown run for Whites Creek. So it was pretty even the second quarter, 7-6. The first quarter, though, White's Creek jumped out on 20-0.
0: Yeah, so they definitely jumped on it. Back in the studio, do we have Nick with our coach's interview ready yet? We will have that shortly, of what I'm told, in a matter of seconds, as we get the halftime interview with Nick Frazier, who is on the sideline and was able to catch up as he was coming off the field with head coach William Darnell of White's Creek. Nick, what you got?
3: Thank you, Chase. Down here with White's Creek head coach William Darnell. Coach, first half seemed to be pretty impressive.
6: Yes, kids, we came out to a good start, offensively and defensively. Proud of the guys. We slowed up a little bit that second quarter with some penalties and big plays as well. So we're going to come back this third quarter and get things rolling again.
3: A few design runs by the quarterback in the first half, something that has not really been seen on film the last couple of weeks. What went into that?
6: Just get a light box. So we're going to take advantage of it. Deion's a smart kid, good athlete, good quarterback as well. So the things that they're going to give us, we'll take advantage of it now.
3: And what have you liked out of your secondary with an interception and just seeing whatever White House Hermitage is giving you?
6: They're doing a good job, especially against the run right now. So we just continue to stop the run. That's first and foremost for any good defense. Just on the back end, we got to play a little bit smarter.
3: Coach, thank you for your time. Best luck second half.
6: Thank you.
3: Chase, back up to you.
0: Thank you, Nick. Great job there with coaches. They just kicked it off in White House Heritage. We'll set things up, Coach Bubba Spears, at the 39.
1: Good field position to start the second half.
0: Yes, and they need points because they are in a 27-6 hole and definitely need to answer. And I'm sure they have talked about some adjustments at half when they were in the locker room. A little bit of an extended halftime, too, because of the homecoming festivities.
1: Yes, and we'll see what they got planned for him on his first drive.
0: So here we go. Xavier Murray will hand it off to Bagwell, and Bagwell will be pushed back. The forward momentum will take him for about a four-yard gain, but with forward progress, but he got pushed back pretty good.
1: Right. That's a good run. That's just a straight lead block right there, dive. Straight ahead with a guard pulling. And they got a hat on a hat. Not bad. 4 yards. You know, you get 4 yards a pop. That's a first down.
0: Yep, you'll take that. So second down, and we'll call it 7. And White House Heritage taking their time to make sure everybody's on the same page as they try to get the ball to midfield. Murray will move the running back to his left hip. There's the snap, fakes the handoff, throws it. It is incomplete, pass intended for Ashton Allen.
1: That's a tough throw, Chase. He threw from the right hash all the way over to the left sideline. And you got to have the arm to do that.
0: That did not work there. So it'll bring up a 3rd down and 7. 3rd and manageable with a minute off the clock in this second half. 27-6 White's Creek over White House Heritage. So in the gun now, Murray, who is the son of the head coach, walks up to the line, barks out the orders. He's got two receivers to the left. White's Creek showing blitz. The handoff to Bagwell, who's going to take it up the middle. He might get two, but it's going to bring up a 4th and 5. For the Patriots.
1: This is something that Heritage did not need, you know, a 3 and out, you know.
0: And that's what they're going to get because punt team is on for the Patriots as Fletcher Mappas will get ready to punt it away and give it to White's Creek, who has been very efficient, as we talked about, on offense tonight. And they've had some good returns tonight as well, including a 62-yard punt return earlier in the game. It's a high punt. It'll take a bounce, and it'll go past Pritchett, who will pick it up at the 10. Dangerous there as he's dancing around, still on his feet, and he's going to be taken down inside the 15, and that is where White's Creek will start.
1: You said it there, Chase. Dangerous picking it up, but evidently that doesn't That's happened a couple of times tonight. It doesn't bother Coach.
0: Yeah, well, I'm surprised you didn't hear Peter and stay away from it.
1: Well, I guess they, you know, when you're that quick, they don't think that you're going to get them, you know.
0: So White's Creek will come out. Deion Barnes, the quarterback tonight. Coach, he's run a couple in, and they've been long ones, 50 and 83 yards on the night. We mentioned the punt return. And then Ford has run one in as well for this White's Creek offense. It'll be a handoff up the middle to Ford again. He breaks off to the right side. He's at the 30, streaking down the sideline, and will step out of bounds at the 35-yard line. But a big gain by Marcus Ford, the senior running back.
1: We haven't talked about this a lot, Chase, with this turf. He ran that ball to the right side then, and he lost control of it, bounced right back to him, and just picked it up and went down the sidelines.
0: It'll be Ford again as he dances around. He's got some quick feet. He gets five, and then he kind of slides forward for

0: And he gets a huge gain, but two flags come in, and I think this one is coming back.
1: It's in the area of the hole.
0: Yes, it is. And, I mean, he had all day to cut east and west across the field while going north at the same time.
1: He ran about 120 yards there.
0: Yes, he did. And, unfortunately, White's Creek's walking it back.
1: Yeah.
0: With 8:55 to go, third quarter.
1: If there's one thing, and we've said this every game, one thing that White's Creek's got to work on, if they're going to advance, is the penalties.
0: Yes. And they have had several tonight. So it is going to be a hold. And we'll bring up second down again with the ball set at their own 35. So Barnes is going to have trips or doubles on each side. Now he's going to send the back out wide to the right. Barnes drops back, pump fake, pressure coming. Now he uncorks one, throws it deep downfield, and it's going to be just over the head of his receiver, Walter Miller. And just missed him by half a step as the pressure was coming. And that would have been six.
1: Yes, Chase, if you got a question about his...
0: You caught in your binoculars,
1: yes,
0: there.
1: Yes, it is.
0: All there right. You go.
1: If you've got a question about his arm, that was 50-plus in the air.
0: So it'll be third and long. And my guess is they'll try something like that again. Heritage showing blitz, sends his man in motion. Now... the blitz coming, and he just gets rid of it, and it's complete to Bryant. Just toss it up there, and that'll move the chains.
1: He made that happen by scrambling and giving him time.
0: Yeah. Almost looked like he kind of wristed it.
1: Yeah.
0: Nehemiah Bryant catches it, and that'll set it up at the 49-plus territory. So White's Creek moves it into the White House Heritage territory with a fresh set of downs, 8:40 left in this third quarter. The handoff to the back.
2: Hardy takes the ball forward, second down.
1: That's just a straight dive, Chase. They're just going straight up A-gap on the left side, and looks like they picked up three or four.
0: Looks like that was Prince Foster on the carry, number zero. And fakes the handoff again. Barnes will throw to the right side of the field, and it'll be off the hands of his receiver. The momentum of the DB took him into the receiver, but no call there. Kerryon Jackson, the intended target.
1: That's a tough throw from the left hash mark all the way across to the right side on the sideline.
0: Foster remains in at running back. And it will be third and seven for the White's Creek Cobras. Out of the gun. Pass attempt here. Has plenty of time. Fires. It's complete. And Barnes finds Brian again for a big completion. And it will be first down inside the 30 for the Cobras.
1: Well, Chase, I was thinking, you know, he's done everything tonight but throw the ball well. But the last two, he showed me he can throw it.
0: And he had plenty of time by the offensive line, too. Man in motion. It's a handoff again to Prince, who takes it up the middle, and he will. Foster will move the chains. And it will be another first down for White's Creek. Ball is set right on the 15-yard line. And a timeout as a Cobra slow to get up. So they'll check on him. 7:45 to go in this third quarter. And this is the Metro Schools Game of the Week here on 102.5 The Game.
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6: 7:41 to go, third quarter. White's Creek leads 27-6 here in Metro Schools Game of the Week, and they are inside the red zone. Man in motion, Barnes hands it off to Foster, and Foster will get a couple, and this will bring up a big third down. So it'll be third and 6 as they are inside the 15, coach, and clock running down in this third quarter as White's Creek did not get the ball to start the second half. White House Heritage goes 3 and out, but they have had an efficient drive here on their first possession of this second half. Barnes in the gun. He's got Foster lined up on his right hip. Man in motion again. Barnes going to keep it. He's dancing around, and he's going to walk it in. Touchdown, White's Creek. And the Cobras extend their lead and make it 33-6 with 6:52 to go in the third quarter. As they get ready for the extra point, let's pause 10 for station identification on 102.5 The Game.
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6: Metro Schools Game of the Week continues as White's Creek scores and the extra point team is on, as they are looking to extend their lead. 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And your score, White's Creek 34, White House Heritage 6. 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
6: White's Creek kicks it off to back to White House Heritage, I should say. It's fielded at the 30 and going to be pushed out of bounds late, and a flag comes in at the 40, so that'll add 15 to the return. 6:46 to go third quarter, and White's Creek leads 34-6 here on our Metro Schools Game of the Week. Chase McCabe, Coach Bubba Spears, Nick Frazier with you on this Friday night. Coach, it was close, but a little bit of a late hit.
8: Yeah, it was obvious. I think you and I both could have called that, couldn't we?
6: Yeah, probably. And so that will help White House Heritage as they're looking to answer as White's Creek scores on their first possession of this second half and now have a 34-6 lead as they move it up to the plus 45. What's the conversation on the Heritage sideline for you, Coach?
8: Get something going. Move the ball.
6: And that's what they're going to try and do here as whistles will blow it dead. As Xavier Murray, the quarterback, tries to get things going for his offense. And it'll be encroachment on White's Creek, so that'll move him up five more yards. So they've gotten 20 yards of penalties on this possession and now take over at the 40. To try and make something happen here late in this third quarter.
8: Best field position to start they've had all night.
6: Yep. Heritage in the gun. There's the snap, and it's blown dead again. Tried the handoff to Bagwell, and now they'll give those. They will get five more yards, so that'll move the chains to the 35.
8: They're doing something to change the cadence because White's Creek was timing it.
6: So here we go. They just move it with penalties. And there, finally, the handoff to Bagwell. And big play coming in from Jaden Wilson of White's Creek as he read that every step of the way, and it's a big loss.
8: Blew the linebacker in B gap, and he was Jane there to Wilson make that tackle. As we say, ASAP.
6: He was indeed. Jackson Bagwell was the ball carrier. So it'll be a second and 14 for White House Heritage and the Patriots. Murray drops back. Now he steps up. He's got room. He just gets rid of it, throws it in the direction of Bagwell. He stepped up and then he dropped back, trying to make something happen on the screen. It's incomplete.
8: The screen was set up over here on the sideline. He just couldn't get the ball to him.
6: 6:03 to go, third quarter. 34-6, the score, with White's Creek in the lead over White House Heritage. We remind you that the Southeast Financial Credit Union Game Blitz will follow our game tonight. Connor Newt will be on the call for that and have all the scores around the mid-state. Talk to the coaches as well. Big Joe traveling with the Blue Raiders of MTSU tonight. They're in Lawrence, Kansas to take on the Jayhawks tomorrow. There's a snap by Murray. Pump fake. Has time. Just dumps it off. and gets rid of it. Dry Williams with the catch. And that is going to bring up a fourth down as he doesn't get it back to the original line of scrimmage. So a fourth and long as White House Heritage had great field position. Does look like they may keep the offense on the field. They're walking very slowly to the sideline, and they are going to go for this as it's going to be a fourth and long. They find themselves in a 34-6 hole, so why not?
8: Right, and you're in a catch-22 here with a good punt. It's in the end zone. They don't get it on the 20, so you're not gaining anything. What I'm very shocked at, I think, is one of the quickest and surest pass plays is a slant. Yeah. I haven't seen him run a slant all night.
6: So here we go. He drops back. Pressure coming. Steps out of it. Pressure coming again, and they're going to get him at the 50. It's going to be a turnover on downs, and White's Creek will take over at midfield. 5:04 to go, third quarter. He had time, but just couldn't find an open man, and that defensive front able to get to him.
8: Well, he had three receivers running short routes that if they caught it, wouldn't have been a first down. And he had one on the go route, and that's who he was trying to hit, I believe.
6: So White's Creek comes back out. Deion Barnes has been pretty good tonight, especially running it, and he's had a few big throws as well. He comes out with Hardy as the running back. And also brings Kerryon Jackson as a receiver. We've seen him in motion a few times tonight. There's the snap to Barnes. He'll hand it off to Hardy. Hardy on his feet, dancing around. He gets it past midfield, and will be a second and four as there is a White's Creek player down on that play. So that'll stop the clock. 4:53 to go in the third quarter. We'll keep it here. And I can't see the number, Coach. I don't know if you can.
8: No, I'm looking. It looked like one of the big dogs.
6: Yeah, we've seen a couple of linemen down tonight for both teams. We'll check in with Nick Frazier. What does it feel like, and what's the weather doing down on the field right now?
9: I mean, it feels fantastic, Chase and Bubba Spears. It feels very nice. The rain has stopped. It's honestly, I'm in a little bit of a windbreaker, so I might take it off in a little bit because it's starting to warm up a little bit, and maybe that's just, you know, being active on the sideline. But overall, looking at what the product on the field is, I mean, once again, White's Creek just playing those design runs and being able to move the ball down the field effectively, if it's in the air or if it's on the ground, that everything's just clicking for them, especially just at that quarterback position.
6: Thank you, Nick. Appreciate it. And, it is a little humid, Coach, after the rain. As Nick mentioned, I'm showing 70 degrees here in White's Creek. And looks like be in the 70s tomorrow, which is going to be fantastic after all this heat that we have had.
8: It's going to be a great day to watch football. So if you need me.
6: Yeah, it is going to be a great day. Got some good ones on tap tomorrow, too. I'm looking forward to Dr. Crane's Bulldogs hosting your Crimson Tide of Alabama.
8: That's going to be a tough game for Alabama.
6: Looks like player was Braden Conley, the junior offensive lineman, 6'2", as he needs a little help but gets off the field. Seems to be all right. Hopefully that young man is okay, and we'll resume play here. 4:53 to go, third quarter. It will be second down, and they'll need about 3.5 as Deion Barnes leads his offense back on the field. Line up in the gun here. There's the snap. Fakes the handoff to Hardy, and he's just going to get rid of it. Pass is complete. And it's going to be a first down a little bit more as the receiver. Looks like Jackson was the receiver. He lost his footing, but he was able to bounce back up and get enough for the first down.
8: He put that hand down, made a good catch and a good run, boarded that tackle, and picked up the first down.
6: So the high-tempo offense comes back out. The handoff to Hardy. as Hardy is still on his feet. He got five. We'll see if they give him six.
8: They're lined up to run my favorite play, the triple option.
6: Yep.
8: On that read right there. And he read it and gave that time, but if he would have pulled it and came on out, they had a little something going out here on the wide side.
6: Waiting for them to move the down marker. As they do so now, as the ball will be set at the 35. And you're right, and they've run the option to perfection just about tonight.
8: Anytime you put up 34 points, you've done something right.
6: Hardy is in the backfield. They set up in the pistol. Now move in and sent Jackson in motion, but it'll be blown dead. They have used that sweep quite a bit, the motion man, tonight. And it will be a delay of game, and that'll back the Cobras up five.
10: Okay,
6: so second down and long.
10: You are driving a Ford. I can't tell what this is, but if your tags are 708-BQX.
6: So there we go. Second down and long.
10: We need to get your car moved immediately.
6: And out of the gun, Hardy goes in motion out of the backfield. Barnes going to throw it. Steps back. Now steps up into the pocket. Pressure coming. He rolls to the right. He gets rid of it. Pass is complete over to Pritchett, who is shoved out of bounds just shy of the 20 at the 22.
8: Again, Chase, he uses his legs to buy time, and he catches somebody wide open at the stick. So great job. Great job.
6: Yeah. And great patience to extend that play as well. 2:45 to go, third quarter, 34-6. The score, Whites Creek in the lead here at home, and they are moving the ball. They are well in White House Heritage territory. Trips to the left. There's a snap. Hands it off to Hardy. Loses the ball. And Coach, White House Heritage jumps on it. So a rare mistake, and White House Heritage able to get it as White's Creek was moving the ball, just a bad handoff.
8: Right, it was just bad exchange, quarterback to running back. And, you know, I've been thinking, we talk about Deion Barnes. There was a Barnes played over here years ago, Gary Barnes.
6: Yeah.
8: Heck of a football player, heck of an athlete. I just wonder if there's any kin coming.
6: I don't know. Well, Heritage now with a big opportunity to try and move the football. 2:27 to go in the third quarter. And they're down by four touchdowns and a big run there by Bagwell, the running back. And that is going to move the chains. They have not done that a lot tonight, Coach, and able to do it there.
8: That's the best run they've had. That's a 10-yard run, just a quick hit up the middle, and great run by Bagwell.
6: A confidence builder for the Patriots as a Bagwell, the big back for White House Heritage. As the clock approaches 2 minutes in the third, quick pass by Murray over to the left side, and it's going to be over to Ashton Allen, and that'll gain about six.
8: A good
6: throw, getting seven.
8: A good throw and catch right there, and you see what that run opened up right there. It gave him a little time, and now looks like that's the best two plays back-to-back they've had.
6: Yeah, and a little momentum and a little tempo is helping out White House Heritage here. Murray pump fakes, throws deep downfield, and it's going to be over the head of his intended receiver, but a flag comes in. And I don't know if there was contact or what, but something was way off as he thought his receiver was going to be deeper downfield. That pass was intended for Brody White.
8: They're calling pass interference right here. I thought it was three guys on him. It looked like they were going to call hold, but they called pass interference.
6: So they do call PI against White's Creek, and that'll move it 15 for White House Heritage, as Brody White was the intended receiver. And so Good field position now as they're on the plus side of the 50. The handoff to Bagwell, and he's met right away by that wall that White's Creek's been putting up all night.
10: And there are more.
6: It looks like a player for White House Heritage is down. And I think it might be the center for White House Heritage. I think it's Corbin Goodwin. And hope he's all right. As they'll try and stretch him out there. A minute 34 left in this third quarter, Coach. And I mean, White House Heritage, we've seen this at least once tonight where they get a little momentum. They did score earlier in the game. They start moving the ball, and then you have a few things that happen that kind of stall it out. They're going to have a second and long here after unable to run it. And we know that Coach Murray said they're going to have to run the football and just haven't really been able to do it efficiently tonight.
8: Well, the second quarter, they stood in there, went toe-to-toe with them. You know,
6: yeah.
8: Both of them scored only one touchdown. The difference in the second quarter was White Creek kicked the field goal. And the second quarter was 76, but White Creek had jumped on them first quarter 20 points. So, and then White Creek has jumped on them again. But, it just they can't get any momentum going, it seems like to me, all night. They try. They take two steps forward, three steps back.
6: Clock will start. 90 seconds left in the third quarter. And Heritage will have it second and 11. Ball on the 43 and a half, I should say. There's the snap. Handoff to Bagwell. Bagwell cuts to the right, and he's going to be taken down for a loss by White's Creek.
8: That was the counter and the backside guard the tackle pull, and the tackle got out here and they were on him before the tackle could get him.
6: Yeah, just couldn't get. I mean, look, you said it earlier, running east-west isn't going to work on this crew, and it hasn't to this point. Bagwell will take a breather as Mason Gibbs comes in at running back. Murray throws it across to Allen, and Allen able to get out of bounds. He's going to maybe get it to the line of scrimmage, original line of scrimmage. So it'll bring up a fourth and long, and once again we see a good drive stall out for White House Heritage. It'll be a fourth, and they'll need 11. Clock will tick down to 14, now to 10 seconds in this third quarter, and my guess is they're just going to let it run down. I don't know. They're moving around. Why they might snap it, but they are not going to. And the third quarter will come to an end after three. Your score, 34-6, White's Creek. We'll come back with the final quarter of action next. 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
6: The final 12 minutes of action about to get underway here on our Metro Schools Game of the Week. Chase McCabe alongside Coach Bubba Spears. Nick Frazier, the third member of our team, is on the sideline. And, Nick, we've seen White's Creek run this ball efficiently tonight. They've had a few big passes, a couple of turnovers, but nonetheless they lead 34-6. What's it been like from your vantage point?
9: Yeah, definitely that last drive was a bit of a hiccup because it was just a misread exchange in the backfield. And, you know, with the ball being a little bit wet, like you guys alluded to at the beginning of the game, you know, that's going to be an issue, and especially with planting your feet as well. Obviously, there is no rain in the forecast right now, and as the humidity starts to pick up, hands get a little clammy. But overall, just from my vantage point, it's been a clean game for the most part from White's Creek. As for White House Hermitage, you know, having a few guys go down due to potential cramping and slight injury, that they're still competing at the highest level, and that's what you want to see in high school football.
6: Absolutely. Thank you, Nick. It is a fourth and long. They're going to go for it. As Murray drops back, now he's going to step up, and he's just going to keep it. He's going to slide down at the 40. A smart play there, and they'll turn it over on downs. You don't want to be too much of a hero there, Coach, and get yourself hurt.
8: No, you still got some games left, and he was going to run into a defensive back right there.
6: So Murray will go to the sideline, and now White's Creek will take over on offense as they lead 34-6, 11:53 to go in this ball game. And we'll see White's Creek does there. Do you send Barnes out for another series, or do you let some other guys play?
8: I'd be letting some other guys play right now.
6: Well, they're gonna put Barnes and company out again for another possession.
8: Well, they might not be happy with how that ended.
6: Yeah. Go out and get another one.
8: Yeah.
6: Barnes will go empty. Now Hardy will run on the motion and fake the handoff. Barnes with the keeper. He runs it up the middle. We'll get about six on the play as he pushes it ahead. And one thing to consider, if you do get to the end zone one more time, if you're White's Creek, you go into a run clock situation.
8: Right. I don't think they're thinking about that.
6: No,
8: right
6: I don't
8: now. I think what they're thinking about, they want to fine-tune some of this stuff.
6: Barnes in the gun and Hardy in motion again, but gets blown dead. And there are, you know, if I am White's Creek, I mean, there's a few procedural things that have not gone your way tonight you need to work on.
8: Well, I think that the first thing that is execution. You know, they don't want to do a three and out.
6: Yeah. Well, that one against the Patriots, and it's going to move the chains. So a first down. And now, once again, White's Creek on the plus side of the 50 at the 47. Barnes will have the backfield empty again. Hardy will go in motion on the sweep, and it's blown dead again. Good gravy.
8: As I said earlier, you got to control the penalties. I don't care which team. It's just too many penalties to be this late in the season.
6: 11:08 to go, and it's a 5-yard penalty against White House Heritage again. Hardy goes in motion, fakes the handoff, and he's going to throw it. Barnes finds it, and it's incomplete to Pritchett. And it will bring up a second and five. For this one.
8: Yeah, and that throw was on the money. That's just a drop.
6: Yeah, you got to have that one. And so, this could be why they've elected to keep the offense out here, is to kind of clean up some of these things. This is a 4-1 football team, Coach. I mean, they have aspirations of going far.
8: Right.
6: Man in motion again. It's Bryant, and another flag comes in. And I think this time, it's against White's Creek. Jeffrey Walker, the official tonight. So 10:51 remaining in this game. You know, we do have an official with us tonight in the booth that's keeping time. Might have to tell him to tell his friends to sit on the flag. They'll hand it off to Hardy. He takes it up the middle. He'll get a couple of those yards back. And it will be a third down.
10: Third down, and there is another stoppage in play.
6: And it looks like we got a player down. He's up, though. Bounces up. That is Hardy. As Dalen Hardy was slow to get up, and now he's definitely in some discomfort, and they're going to help him off the field. Ford will check back in, the senior running back. And one of his teammates just going to pick Hardy up and walk him off the field.
13: Walk him off, yeah. That's good.
6: That's good to get some help. And it was Marcus Ford that did that, the other running back. So he's, I think Hardy's okay. Maybe a little bit of a cramp there.
13: He could be getting a little tired.
6: Yeah. Been in a lot tonight. So clock continues to run. We'll send Foster in motion. Barnes drops back. He steps up. Flag comes in. Pressure coming. He's just going to keep it, keeps it past the 50 and runs out of bounds.
13: That flag's right there where it's normally holding.
6: Yep. So not even 2 minutes into this fourth quarter. We'll check the penalty here. It is a hold against White's Creek, so that'll back him up 10. Penalty will be declined, and so it is a fourth down. And looks like the punt team is going to come on for White's Creek. 34-6 the score. Here in our Metro Schools Game of the Week. A reminder for next week, we will announce our game the start of the week, but it'll be a Thursday night game on 94.9 The Fan due to fall break. So Metro Schools has elected to put the game of the week on Thursday night next week. We'll let you know more information about that when we have it.
13: A lot of schools are playing Thursday night because, yep, like you said, fall break.
6: So the punt team is on for White's Creek. Bryson Cowan. And it is a delay of game. That'll back it up 5.
13: We've had about 4 penalties and that ball hadn't moved.
6: I know. Sometimes for a coach. And both coaches probably going to pull their hair out with that.
13: Well, Coach Murray won't have much pull.
6: So there's getting ready to snap it here. And it's kicked away, a high punt. And it'll take a White's Creek bounce and be down inside the 10. So that is where White House Heritage will take over with 9:52 to go in this ball game. 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
6: 9:52 to go, fourth quarter. White's Creek leads White House Heritage 34-6 here in our Metro Schools Game of the Week. Chase McCabe, Coach Bubba Spears, Nick Frazier with you. And Coach, White House Heritage backed up inside their own 10 to start this possession. And a big handoff.
10: A pass, I should say.
6: As it'll move it up 5 yards.
13: Good start for this drive right here for Heritage.
6: Yeah, that is a good start. So it'll be second and 5. Ball at the 15. And they will hand it off again up the middle, and that defensive front by the Cobra is able to run into it. I think no gain, maybe a half a yard, and it'll be a third down as the clock goes under 9 minutes remaining in this game. Reminder, as soon as we're done here, we're going to turn things over to Connor Newt for the Southeast Financial Credit Union Game Blitz. He'll take you around the mid-state with scores, talk to coaches as well. And we will turn things over to him as soon as that clock hits zero here on our Metro Schools Game of the Week, as a jump offsides by White's Creek will move the clock, move the chains 5 yards and give White House Heritage, I think it is enough, it's going to give them a first down. So the Patriots get a first down.
13: We're talking about White's Creek being 4-1. I had to do a little checking on who beat them, and the team that beat them this year so far is Liberty Creek, beat them 14-10. And they must have a pretty strong defense to hold this offense to 10 points.
6: There's a snap. Murray will drop back. He'll uncork one. He'll throw it deep downfield, and it is over the head of his intended receiver, which I believe was Brody White, and it was. So that'll be incomplete. Bring up a second down for the Patriots. 8:22 to go in the ballgame.
13: You got to give it to White House Heritage. You know, they're staying in there knowing that they gave up a lot of points the first quarter, and they've been hanging in there too.
6: Yeah, they have. There's a snap, a handoff again. He cuts to the left. And taken down hard.
10: Cobra's taken down the backfield.
6: Careful that that's not a horse collar.
13: Right.
6: Gibbs in at running back.
13: Just the quickness of White Creek's defense. That was the linebacker there.
6: So it'll be a third and long.
13: Jaden Wilson in on that tackle. He showed us a little speed.
6: Yes, he did. 7:45 to go in this ball game. 34-6 the score. White's Creek has been in control since the kick. And a third and long. Murray waits patiently here. There's a high snap. He hands it off to Gibbs again, and Gibbs will just take it up the middle.
10: Your Cobra stop him in the middle.
6: At this point, I think you can kind of tell both teams trying to run it and run the clock down, and the punt team will come on this fourth down and give it back to White's Creek.
13: And they have to be careful because White's Creek's got an athlete back
6: there. Yes, they do. He has hurt them once tonight with a 62-yard punt return. Has Andrew Pritchard, who's a junior wide receiver. He's been very good tonight. for the Cobras. They're just going to kick it away from him, which is a smart move, and it'll take a bounce out of bounds at the 45-yard line. So that is where White's Creek will take over when we come back. 6:41 to go in this ball game, and it's been all White's Creek here on our Metro Schools Game of the Week on 102.5 The Game.
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6: 6:41 to go in our Metro Schools Game of the Week. Chase McCabe, Coach Bubba Spears with you on this Friday night as White's Creek leads White House Heritage 34-6. And Barnes and Company will come back out on the field for yet another possession on the plus side of the 50. And there's the handoff, or fakes the handoff to Foster. Barnes going to keep it. He can run with it. He's looking to throw it. He's going to lose the football. And it's going to go out of bounds. And he's going to get lucky there as White House Heritage unable to jump on it. But he had the ball hanging by his side, Coach, and that's going to burn you.
13: They're fortunate that they had the sideline there, because the momentum of him knocking the ball out, it knocked it on out of bounds.
6: So 6:30 left as the clock stops because the ball went out. Now they're going to wind it. So 34-6 the score. White's Creek leading. Barnes will send Bryant in motion and just hand it off to Foster. Foster takes it up the middle, still on his feet, and he's going to be close to the first down marker.
13: That's a good run right there.
6: He's going to be just shy of the first down. That is a great run. And it will be second and short. Based on that spot, it's going to be second and or third and three. There's the handoff to Foster again. He's got the first down, and Moore still on his feet now at the 25, at the 20. Bouncing, 10, 5, end zone. Fantastic run, touchdown, White's Creek. Prince Foster, they had him dead to rights a couple of times, but able to paddle through it, and he takes it to the end zone. A 39-yard touchdown run by the junior running back, and it is now 40-6 Cobras. The running clock will be in effect now when when White's Creek gets it back. 5:33 to go in this ball game. So they will attempt the extra point. Making some subs in and out for the extra point. I could use a sub. And a bad snap, and they will just jump on it. It's picked up by White House Heritage, so the extra point attempt will be no good, but nonetheless, the score now 40-6 White's Creek. after a big 39-yard touchdown run by Prince Foster. We'll hold it here as they'll tee it up and kick it off quick. So, Coach, now what do you want to work on if you're White House Heritage, knowing that this one probably out of reach?
13: I'm still going to try to run the football.
6: Yep.
13: They're going to have to run the football, and that's what he knew coming in, and they've just had a tough time doing it.
6: They have. So they'll line it up, get ready to kick it off. We'll see what the personnel looks like.
13: Yeah.
6: You know, do you now the thing is, for White House Heritage, Brody White, who's been in this game a lot at receiver, is the backup quarterback.
13: Okay.
6: So my guess is you might stick with Murray.
13: Well, I don't know if I would stick with Murray because I wouldn't want to take any chances of getting my starting quarterback hurt.
6: And short kick. It's actually picked up by White, who is upended at the 38. It's a big tackle there by the Cobras as Eric Carner gets the tackle.
13: Well, you know, I was saying Brody White's a junior. You might want to get him some snaps because Xavier Murray is a senior.
6: Well, it does look like Brody White will be in at quarterback now. He is. We see some different personnel coming in. So White will line up in the shotgun and be the quarterback. They'll bring in Hayes Hamrick, a freshman, in at running back, and he gets the carry there and nothing doing. So no gain for, again, Hamrick, is a freshman running back for White House Heritage. And the clock will continue to run under 4.5 minutes.
13: This is a good time for Coach Murray, like what he's doing, getting some younger kids in. He sees the game is out of control.
6: He brings Braden Byram, a senior running back, in now, who will get it. And they get a burst of speed, and then that defensive front just swallows them up. No gain. And it'll bring up a third down as the clock approaches 4 minutes.
13: I'd say right now, that's one of the quickest front defensive fronts we've seen.
6: Yeah. They got speed, they got strength,
13: yep.
6: They got size.
13: Yep.
6: Clock goes under 4 minutes at 3:40. Snap and handoff again, and tries to cut to the right and is just swallowed up is Byram. So now a loss, big loss on that, and brings up fourth down.
13: Evidently, those young backs have not been paying attention.
6: Yeah.
13: Because we've said earlier, you're not going to get the
6: East
13: ball
6: East-West doesn't work.
13: That's right.
6: So it'll be a third or a fourth down, excuse me, and long punt team comes on. And I don't think they'll have to kick it until it's under 3 minutes. So they at least burned a couple of minutes off the clock. And we will have a running clock as well. Coach says, no, you're right, it's 34. And the punt almost blocked. They run into him. Flags come in. And I think that's going to be a new set of downs for White House Heritage as White's Creek returning it right now. Still on his feet is the return man, and ball comes out. That was Caleb McDonald, but I think they hit the punter. So
13: if it's
6: helmets came off.
13: If it's roughing, it'll be automatic.
6: Yep.
13: And that's what it's going to have to be where the ball was.
6: And let's see here what they call. 2:11. Clock running. They're going to call a personal foul, roughing the punter. So that will be a first down for White House Heritage.
10: First down for White House Heritage.
6: With 1:50 to go in this ball game. Forty to six to score as this one winding down. Again, as soon as we're done here, we will send it over to Connor Newt, who has the Southeast Financial Credit Union Game Blitz. There's some finals in the mid-state, and they'll take you through all the action, also talk to the coaches as well. So looking forward to that. We'll listen to that on the way home, Coach.
13: Yes, I will. I do every Friday night.
6: Clock approaches a minute. White House Heritage, the carry there. And that Cobra defense all over him. It was Byram again, senior running back. As I think White House Heritage at this point is just content to let this clock wind down and head on home.
13: They probably will get one more play out.
6: Yeah, they'll snap it one more time and then call it. As a part of the game blitz, Dr. Crane will have our final coach's interview as well. There's the handoff to Byram again, and maybe able to gain a couple, but nothing doing there. And that is how this one will tick down and come to an end as both teams start to head towards midfield. Your final score here tonight, Whites Creek 40, White House Heritage 6. And, Coach, we'll get some final thoughts from you before we turn it over to Connor Newt. Back at the studio for the Southeast Financial Credit Union Game Blitz. Whites Creek, very efficient moving the ball tonight. That offense led by Barnes, certainly as advertised.
13: Right, and it always helps, Chase, if you can pick up a score from your special teams, and they were able to do that early.
6: Yep.
13: And that's a plus for you, too. So I think right there, 3 parts of the game, offense, defense, and special teams. Whites Creek, all they have to do is fine-tune them. They have good teams of all three of those right there.
6: So that is going to do it for us here tonight. We will take a quick break, and then Connor Newt will take it for the Southeast Financial Credit Union Game Blitz, our player of the game.
13: No doubt.
6: Barnes?
13: Yeah.
6: I would say that is a
13: no doubt
6: a wise choice by you.
13: He had at least 144 yards that I figured worth a touchdown running.
6: Yeah. Well, partner, this has been a good one tonight. We'll let you know what game we're going to have next week. It'll be on Thursday night on 94.9 The Fan. And I'm looking forward to that one. For Nick Frazier, for Coach Bubba Spears, I'm Chase McCabe. When we come back, Connor Newt will have it from the studio with the Southeast Financial Credit Union Game Blitz. Whites Creek defeats White House Heritage tonight 40-6 on our Metro Schools Game of the Week on 102.5 The Game.
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6: 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A great night for high school football. A little bit rainy, but hey, better than 110-degree weather, am I right? 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But the heart and soul of this show, as we know, is what's going on around Middle Tennessee. The scores are coming right now. Let's get right into it. And we will begin with Antioch taking down Overton 47-7. BGA 56, Davidson Academy 7. Bear with me, because some of these games, actually a good chunk of them, were played last night. So last night, Blackman shutting out Stewart's Creek
7: 22 to nothing. Brentwood.

0: 55, Coffee County tonight. Camden 44, Sycamore 32 last night. Last night, Cannon County 34, Smith County 0, Cheatham County 41, Waverly 30. Clarksville 31, Siegel 12, game played last night. Columbia 49, Franklin County 14, Cornersville 23, Richland 14, Creekwood 14, Clarksville Northwest 0, Eagleville 24, Moore County 6, East Nashville 48, dominating Stratford tonight 14. East Robertson last night dominating East Hickman 49-13, Fairview 35 to Harpeth 0 last night. Tonight, Forest 49, Community nothing. FRA winning in big fashion, 41-10 over Good Pasture. A barn burner, a close one. Franklin 19, Centennial 14. Franklin Christian 23, Mount Juliet Christian 7. Friendship Christian 35 over DCA 14. Giles County 38, Cascade 7. Gordonsville 34, Westmoreland 3. Last night, Green Hill shutting out Glencliff 48-0. Hendersonville 14, Summit 7. Hickman County 43, Houston County 0. Jackson County 28, Trousdale County 26. A close one that wrapped up last night. Joe Burns 42, Red Boiling Springs 0. Laverne 60 to Kirkwoods 6. Lebanon 34, Wilson Central 0. Lewis County 49, Scott Hill 0. Lincoln County 40, Tullahoma 7. Lipscomb Academy going on to a monster victory over Father Ryan tonight, 44-3. Macon County 22, Stone Memorial 20 last night. CPA remains 0-7 on the season as MBA beats them tonight 14-10. Montgomery Central 41, Battle Creek 6. Mount Juliet 26, Gallatin 10. Game played last night. MTCS 40, Clay County 8. Collegiate Prep 44, Memphis East 0, Nolensville 36, Hillsboro 6. Last night, Oakland beating Rockville 30-7. Page shuts out James Lawson tonight 42-0. Perry County 54, Wayne County 23, a game played last night. Portland shutting out Hunter's Lane tonight 45-0. How about this score? Ravenwood 63 to Independence 28. Riverdale last night over the red-hot Smyrna Bulldogs 30-14. Rossview shuts out Cane Ridge tonight 18-0, which I imagine is probably a Scorigami score for those interested. Saskatchewan County 44, Watertown 10. Spring Hill 28, Dixon County 7. Game played last night. Springfield over Liberty Creek tonight by a touchdown 27-20. Summertown 42, Loretto 25 last night. Upperman 41, Livingston Academy 7. White County 48, Warren County 7. White House 32, Greenbrier 19, game played last night. White's Creek, as you just heard on our Metro Nashua Public Schools Game of the Week here on 102.5 The Game, winning 40-6 over White House Heritage. York Institute 26 over DeKalb County 13. And last night, Zion Christian 41 over Pickett County 0. Still waiting on scores from Station Camp Beach, Ezel Harding at Clarksville Academy, Huntland at Fayetteville, JP2 at Franklin Grace, Kenwood at Maplewood, Kings Academy at PCA, Robertson Innovation at Stewart County. That game will be played Monday, and McGavick at West Creek. But those are all the finals currently going on in our Middle Tennessee area. As you may have just heard, our Metro Nashville Public Schools game of the week resulting in a White's Creek 40-6 win over White House Heritage. Our very own Nick Frazier had the opportunity to catch up with the winning coach. Here's what he had to say.
1: Down here at the end of the game, 40-6, final score, White's Creek head coach, Coach Darnell. I mean, what a performance from your team. 5-1 now on the season. This got to be feeling pretty good for your team.
2: Oh, definitely, definitely. The guys are doing good. Our staff is doing good. Proud of everybody. Way to come together tonight and get a big win, big region win over a good opponent.
1: Obviously, you know, you were given whatever the defense gave you, but how about that offense tonight, putting up 40 points?
2: Oh, definitely. It starts with Deion Barnes. He did a great job tonight. Our O-line did a good job as well, protecting him, and the running backs did well. I mean, it's all together. Offense played well, putting up those 40 points, so definitely appreciative for them.
1: As fall break approaches, what is the mindset for you as a head coach to kind of keep this team in the right frame of mind as you're hitting a really good stride in the season?
2: We'll definitely take advantage of the fall break. We'll take some days off just to rest up, you know, to get a good push going into the end of the season. But if we got to be balanced and also stay locked in as well. We don't need to get too relaxed.
1: Coach, appreciate your time. Great win tonight. How about that? Enjoy it.
2: Yes, sir. Thank you. We appreciate you being here.
1: Hey, likewise. All right. That is head coach William Darnell with Whites Creek High School as they win 40-6 tonight over the one and only White House Hermitage. As they fall to 3-4 in the season, Whites Creek goes to 5-1. Plenty more on the Game Blitz.
0: Thank you, Nick Frazier, with Coach Darnell of White House. Great win for them. They win 40-6 over White House Heritage. Let's go to our phone lines. The weekly conversation, it feels like, which is a good thing for us and a good thing for him, of Riverdale head coach Will Kreisky. He is on the line with us. They got the win last night, 30-14, over a red-hot Smyrna Bulldogs team. Coach, thanks as always for being with us. Congratulations on the win.
3: Hey, I appreciate you having me on tonight.
0: Absolutely. So, Coach, obviously the storyline heading into this game, Smyrna, a red-hot team, knocking off Oakland, knocking off Rockvale earlier in the season. They were winners of four straight. How were you guys able to capitalize on their momentum and put them in the loss column last night?
3: Smyrna's a very good football team. You know, our defense was able to play fast, make some good plays, and got them behind the chains a lot, and, you know, I was really proud of how our defense played, and they also created two turnovers, and that really was huge for the night. We're really three with the special teams one, so three turnovers, so that was big for us last night.
0: Offensively, specifically at the quarterback position, what went right for you last night?
3: Gavin did a good job getting the ball around, going through his progressions. I think he threw four touchdown passes and did a great job also running the football, so I was really impressed with him last night.
0: You mentioned turnovers and defense. Has that been something that's been a constant for you all season, or has it been starting to pick up over the last couple of weeks?
3: I think it's starting to pick up a little bit over the past couple of weeks. You know, we didn't have those in the first few games, but now it's kind of increasing week by week.
0: Coach, three games remaining for you. You're obviously headed to the bye week. I'm sure fall break. I'm sure you as a coach, and I'm sure probably your kids are excited about that as well. But the next couple of games for you, you got one more road game, then you're back home to finish out with Rockville and Oakland. How can you guys finish out the rest of the season playing with the same level of momentum?
3: We just got to go 1 week at a time, and we got to try to win each and every day at practice and stay focused on just the job at the hand and can't worry about the future, so we just got to keep trying to keep getting better each and every day at practice.
0: Coach, thanks as always. Appreciate your time. We'll do this again next week, hopefully, or 2 weeks from now.
3: Yeah, hey, I appreciate you having me on.
0: Absolutely. Coach Kreisky of Riverdale, they get the win last night over a red-hot Smyrna Bulldogs team. The score of that one, of course, 30-14 in the favor of Riverdale. Let's go now to our phone lines. Head coach Thomas Rathbone of Page joins us. They win 42-0 over James Lawson tonight. Coach, thanks as always for being with us. Congrats on the win.
4: Thank you. I appreciate you having me.
0: Absolutely. So, Coach, obviously you shut out Lawson tonight. Defensively, what was the effort for you guys like there out tonight?
4: I think defensively, up front we got after them pretty good. And, Lawson was banged up a little bit, but, we did a good job of containing their, they want to get the ball on the edges to their athletes, things like that. So we did a good job of containing their athletes and getting after it, making tackles in space.
0: 42 points is not a – thin margin of score. Maybe that's not the word I'm trying to use, but it's a lot of points on the board. Offensively, what worked for you tonight?
4: Seven of those defense. We had a defensive touchdown, so special teams did a good job of setting up some scores.
0: Okay.
4: In all honesty, we struggled a little bit offensively. We got a little lazy on some of our routes. We ran the ball pretty well. Isaac Odie had a big night. Joe Guerra came in. The next running back behind him came in and had a big night. So, we just got to get everything clicking at one time and we'll be okay. Cameron Cruzy, he's a heck of a ball player. So if we get the guys around him executing the plays, then we'll be okay. We'll be hard to beat.
0: Not to drudge up any old wounds for you, Coach, but a couple of weeks ago you lost to Brentwood. Since then, three straight wins. You're on the road for the rest of the season playing next week. Then you got the bye, then at Hillsboro, and then at Nolensville. How can you carry that momentum through the rest of the season?
4: Well, we just got to go back and learn from what we're not doing correctly. If we're not running our routes right, if we're not running our routes full speed, then we got to correct that. And if the guys we have in there can't do that, then we need to get guys in there that will do that. So that's what we're going to work on. You know, I feel like the offensive line is slowly getting better. We're starting to get some pieces in there that we feel comfortable with on the O-line. Hopefully we continue to improve there. And you know, we just gotta evaluate our mistakes, our flaws, and improve our flaws. You're only as strong as your weakest link. So if we can get that weakest link to be better, then I think we'll be okay.
0: Coach Thomas Rathbone of Page is with us. Coach, your defense this season has given up a high of 16 points. How much of a factor has your defense been in winning you some games this year?
4: Our defense has been kind of our, you know, the beacon light for us. You know, they're the ones that lead us to victories and get us the ball in good situations. And, you know, I mean, again, we had a rough night offensively, but we're explosive offensively. We got some guys that can house it at any time. You know, Mackley, Dylan Streeter, you know, obviously Ote and Cameron Cruz and Crandall. So we just got to get on the same page. But defensively, we've been very consistent. And that's what you're looking for as a coach. You're looking for everybody at every position to be consistent, either consistently bad or consistently good, one or the other. Don't be great one play and bad at the next. You know, we want consistency, and that's what our defense has been for us all year.
0: Coach, last game for your seniors tonight at home. What were the emotions like for those guys?
4: Well, you know, that's kind of what I got on them at halftime. We kind of came out emotionless. You know, I mean, we can't just show up and win football games, and we can't just win because we're Page High School. We got to go out and we got to have that intensity and that fire in us and be ready to get after it every single snap. And that's what we're working. We're ultimately a young team. So that's what we got to get in these guys and get them to understand that, you know, the guys we've had for the last 5 years are not walking through that door. It's up to these guys to do their job and go out and win. And it's slowly starting to get there. I think we will get there. It's just not coming as fast as I'd like it to go.
0: Coach Thomas Rathbone has been our guest here on the Game Blitz. They win 42-0 Page over James Lawson tonight. Coach, thanks as always for the time. We'll do this again soon.
4: Thanks for having me, bye.
0: Absolutely. Coach Thomas Rathbone of Page High School. Again, they win 42-0 over Lawson tonight. Their final home game of the season. Their next three games on the road in region play. We'll step aside, come back with more scores, more interviews, more high school football coverage here on the Game Blitz, brought to you by Southeast Financial Credit Union on 102.5 The Game.
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0: Welcome back in. This is the Southeast Financial Credit Union Game Blitz here on 1025 The Game. Connor Newt here with you, taking you across Middle Tennessee. All the high school stats, scores, coaches, interviews, anything you can ask for here in high school football. And let's not waste any time. Let's not waste this fine coach's time. Head coach of JP2, my alma mater, Coach Brock Batten, joins us here on the program. Coach, congratulations on the win. You guys win. Let's see here, 28-10 over Franklin Grace, your second win of the year. Congrats. Thanks for joining us.
25: Thanks so much, guys. I appreciate you having me on. And, man, I'm proud of our young men tonight.
0: Absolutely. So, Coach, obviously, I'm an alumni of the school. I understand the emotions that come with the Bishop's Cup, which you played last week. Obviously, not great to come out with a loss there, but how were you able to use the emotions and probably the pent-up anger that you had last week and apply it to this week?
25: Yeah, that was, obviously, you know the magnitude of that game and what goes with the Bishop Cup, and we were well and hurting from that, and we talked, you know, we just challenge our young men about continue to fight, continue to bow your neck and believe and trust. Trust each other, continue to trust the process, and we got to respond. You know, that's the great thing about football. You know, there's going to be some highs and lows, and you can't get too high, can't get too low, and got to be able to bounce back. And this is a huge region win for us on the road against the undefeated Grace team, and we needed it in a lot of ways as we've been, you know, banged up a little bit. So just refocus and respond, and our guys answered the bell call tonight.
0: You took me exactly where I wanted to go, Coach. A region win over an undefeated team, and you hold them to 10 points. What was working for you defensively tonight?
25: I thought our secondary, I mean, we gave up one big, big play early in the game, but I thought our secondary did a good job and had some, you know, we did a good job containing that quarterback. I mean, he's a talented young man, has been hot, hit, you know, lighting up a lot of teams. He's, you know, several weeks, and did a good job. We were bending in situations but didn't break. Got a chance to get our hands on a couple balls and then still provide some pressure up front with a couple of our D-line guys. So I just thought it was an overall great team win. But defensively, I was really proud the way we bowled our neck and kept them out of the end zone, especially in the second half.
0: What was life for you like tonight through the trenches? In the run game, even on the other side of the ball, defensive line, how was life in the trenches for you tonight?
25: It was good. I thought we established the run really early. As I said, we got some guys banged up, moving some guys around. I thought our offensive line did a really good job allowing our backs to get downhill. Stone Trainer, one of our running backs, but I mean, our five offensive linemen did a great job of really trying to establish the line of scrimmage offensively. And that really got us going and then allowed us to open up some things in the pass game. Hudson Holman, our quarterback, made some really good decisions with the football. But we were able to establish the run game early with our backs, and defensively we were able to hold them back in their run game as they were able to do a lot of things. So I to be honest, what you just hit on, that we were able to, you know, establish the line of scrimmage on both sides of the ball was a big piece of our success tonight.
0: Coach, you're off this week for a bye week, then senior night as you welcome a pretty big challenge in Battleground Academy to the Shining City on the Hill. How can you use the momentum from this game in a win and apply it to next week?
25: Yeah, we're off on fall break and got some time to heal up. Hopefully get a couple guys back who've been, you know, struggling with some injuries. And, I mean, obviously a super talented BGA team. And we're going to talk about what we did this week, which is answering the bell call, answering the challenge of stacking, you know, as period by period, day by day, stacking the days to have great days of mentally and physically of practice so we can work ourselves to Friday. And I thought we did a good job with that this week and refocusing after last week. And so same message, you know, and pushing it forward and build off of it and get our guys ready to face, you know, probably, you know, obviously one of the most talented teams, regardless of classifications in the entire state, at our place on senior night.
0: Coach Rock Patton has joined us here on the Game Blitz. JP2 wins 28-10 over an undefeated Franklin Grace team in region play. Coach, thanks as always for joining us. Hopefully we can do this again real soon.
25: Yes, sir. I appreciate it. Thank you guys for all you do for high school football. Go Knights.
0: Absolutely. Go Knights indeed. Coach Rock Patton here on the program. Again, they win 28-10 over Franklin Grace. It's their second win of the season, first in region play. Got to get a win after rallying after a loss in the Bishop's Cup last year. As I told Coach, it's a rivalry I know very well. I was a part of it for 4 years. So I understand the emotions that go through one JP2 Knights team after losing to Father Ryan. Looks like they used that pent-up anger, those pent-up emotions, applied it to this week, and get a big win on the road at Franklin Grace. But we all know the real reason you're here. You want to hear scores. You want to hear what happened across Middle Tennessee high school football. Well, I'm here to tell you, it's that time. Let's give you all the scores across Middle Tennessee. And we will begin with Antioch, who wins 47-7 over Nashville Overton tonight in region play. Bear with me now as some of these games, actually a good majority of them, were played last night as many teams are gearing up for their bye week, a.k.a. fall break. So bear with me. A lot of these are split in between the two nights, but we will get you every single score that has happened through those two nights. Beach winning 52-35 over Station Camp. BGA, JP2's next opponent, who we just talked to Coach Rock Batten about, they win 56-7 over Davidson Academy. Blackman 22, Stewart's Creek nothing in a game played last night. Brentwood 55, Coffee County 0, Camden 44, Sycamore 32. Cannon County 34, Smith County 0, a game played last night, as was the previous one I mentioned. Cheatham County 41, Waverly 30. Clarksville 31, Siegel 12, game played last night. Columbia 49, Franklin County 14, Cornersville 23, Richland 14, Creekwood 14, Clarksville Northwest 0, Eagleville 24, Moore County 6, East Nashville 48, Stratford 14. Last night, Coach Chris Keelon keeps it rolling. East Robertson is still undefeated at 7-0. They win 49-13 over East Hickman. Ezel Harding, 52. Clarksville Academy, 6. Fairview, 35. Last night over Harpeth in a shutout, 35-0. Forest, 49. Community, 0. FRA dominates Goodpasture, 41-10. Franklin, 19. Centennial, 14. Franklin Christian, 23. Mount Juliet Christian, 7. Friendship Christian, 35. DCA 14, Giles County 38, Cascade 7, Gordonsville 34, Westmoreland 3, Green Hill shutting out Glencliff last night 48-0, Hendersonville 14, Summit 7, Hickman County 43, Houston County nothing, Jackson County 28, Trousdale County 26, so just a 2-point margin there in a game played last night. Joe Burns 42 over Red Boiling Springs 0. As we mentioned, alumni here, JP2 28 over Franklin Grace, 10. Kirkwood, 60 burger on Laverne. They win 60-6. Lebanon, 34, shutting out Wilson Central, 34-0. Lewis County, 49 over Scotts Hill, 0. Lincoln County dominating Tullahoma, 48-7. Lipscomb Academy, 44, Father Ryan, 3. Macon County, 22, a 2-point victory over Stone Memorial last night with their 20 points. Maplewood 42, Kenwood 21. CPA still winless on the year, 0-7 now, as they fall 14-10 to Montgomery Bell Academy. Which, by the way, did you know Chris Sanders coaches at Montgomery Bell Academy? I don't think he's ever mentioned that. Montgomery Central 41, Battle Creek 6. Last night, Mount Juliet 26, Gallatin 10. MTCS 40, Clay County 8. Nashville Collegiate Prep 44 over Memphis East, the home of one alumni, James Wiseman, 0. Nolensville, 36. Hillsboro, 6. Last night, Oakland, 30. Rockville, 7. Page, as we had Coach Thomas Rathbone on earlier, they shut out Lawson, 42-0. Perry County, 54. Wayne County, 23 last night. Portland tonight, shutting out Hunter's Lane, 45-0. Ravenwood, 63 points over Independence. They win 63-28. Last night, Riverdale, 30 to Smyrna's 14. Rossview shutting out Cane Ridge tonight, 18-0. Sequatchie County 44, Watertown 10. Spring Hill last night over Dixon County, 28-7. Springfield winning 27-20 over Liberty Creek. 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Upperman 41, Livingston Academy 7. West Creek 42, McGavick 24. White County, 48. Warren County, 7 last night. White House, 32. Greenbrier, 19 last night. Our Metro Nashville Public Schools game of the week, as you heard right here on 102.5, resulted in a 40-6 win for White's Creek over White House Heritage. York Institute, 26 over DeKalb County's 13. And, of course, to wrap us up, Zion Christian, 41 over Pickett County, 0 in a game played last night. Those are all the finals here in Middle Tennessee across high school football. Let's now go to our phone lines where Fox 17's very own Johnny Maffey joins us here on the program. He was at Springfield in their 27-20 victory over Liberty. Johnny, thanks as always for being with us, my friend.
1: Hey, Connor, how's it going? Thank you for having me.
0: Absolutely. Well, thanks for joining us. So Springfield winning 27-20 over Liberty Creek sounds like a pretty modest balance between defense and offense. What'd you see out there tonight?
1: Well, it was a tale of two halves tonight. Springfield was up 20-3 at the half, and then Liberty Creek, they tried to make things interesting at the end there, and they did. They came within one score at the end, but two athletic quarterbacks here, a little bit rainy in the first half. Some of the receivers didn't have their gloves on and stuff, but, you know, Springfield able to do it through the air a lot, some big passes, some big third down conversions, and that big first half lead was too much for Liberty Creek.
0: Johnny, the Springfield team now 7-1 on the season. They got I believe just a couple of games remaining as the regular season is starting to wind down. They are at McGavick next week, which, as we know, is a struggling team, then Greenbrier and White House. What did you see on the field tonight that they can carry over those next three games?
1: Well, the offense, I mean, the third down conversions, they had quarterback Cason Woodson finding a couple guys tonight. His tight end is Bryce Baldwin. He was catching some passes, both some slants, some over-the-top balls as well, and then Jermaine Cobbins is doing it on both sides of the ball for them. So if they can keep that offense going, complimentary football with the D2. But Dustin Wilson, he's their head coach, and he said, we want to stay out of our own way, which they weren't happy. They let Liberty Creek make things interesting at the end, as they put it. But that's what they need to do. They need to do what they do well and limit the mistakes, really. That Pearl Cone game last week, they lost by just three, and that was a big test for them. Another test tonight in the second half, at least, but they try to take something from every week.
0: You mentioned tale of two halves for both teams. Defensively, what was working for Springfield in that second half?
1: Well, in the second half, they built just enough. But the Liberty Creek quarterback, Barrett, he was good. He was running all over the place. You know, the ball was a little slippery for some of his receivers at times, but when he was connecting with them, they were moving it. They weren't connecting on some of those big plays where Springfield was limiting the big plays. So it was bend, don't break, you know?
0: Yeah, absolutely. And for Liberty Creek, it's a team that seems to come in every week and challenge the opposition. What did you see from them tonight?
1: Yeah, you know, their defense played really well in the second half. They limited Springfield to one touchdown in the second half. And so whatever Coach Alexander said to them at halftime seemed to work. That's where they need to pick up on the rest of the year. You know, that's only their second loss this year. So, you know, they have a chance here in October, and they got to just stay strong, use their athleticism on offense, because they're good. They're a good football team. But, you know, like I said, the sort of slow start from them just deal tonight. But, no, they're a good team. They can build off what they put together in the second half.
0: Johnny Maffey from Fox 17 here with us on the program. He was reporting for Springfield at Liberty Creek. Springfield wins 27-20. By the way, Football Frenzy coming up in just a couple of minutes on Fox 17. I have to imagine, Johnny, you're on there.
1: Yeah, we'll be talking to Coach Dustin Wilson of Springfield on there. And, hey, but you're going to be taking us home all night long.
0: Yeah, that's my job. Johnny, thanks as always, my man.
1: Thanks, guys.
0: Absolutely. Johnny Maffey of Fox 17. Again, Springfield winning 27-20 over Liberty Creek. We'll take a break, come back, give you more scores, more interviews here on the program. 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
0: Welcome back into the Southeast Financial Credit Union Game Blitz Scoreboard Show here on 102.5 The Game. Connor Newt here with you on this fine Friday night. A bit rainy out there, but like I said, at least it's not 110 degrees outside anymore. Let's not waste this coach's time. Fairview head coach Chris Hughes joining us on the line. Last night, they get the win 35-0 over Harpeth. Coach, thanks for joining us. Sorry to bother you on a day where you haven't played a game.
23: I mean, watched a lot of football tonight, so it's all good.
0: I can't blame you, Coach. Well, 35-0 over Harpeth. Walk me through it. What went right for you last night?
23: Just like every other game, our defense has just been lights out. We had a Emmett Sutton, the sophomore, had a 80-yard interception return off a tip by Gage Proctor, our senior cornerback. Gage had another interception as well. Then we were able to run the ball pretty well. Isaac made a few good passes, and we just basically kept Harpeth out of the end zone and finally got that to a running clock so we could get out of there and avoid this bad weather tonight. So it was worked out pretty good.
0: Yeah, Coach, three more games for you. You're off to the bye week this week. I imagine fall break for you and the students. At home one more time against Camden, then on the road against Cheatham County Central and Waverly Central. Obviously undefeated on the season. Defensively, you just mentioned the strength of your team. How can you keep that going for three more weeks heading into the postseason?
23: Well, we have to get ready every week. We have to get ready for Camden. We have to get ready for Cheatham. We got to get ready for Waverly. Those are three big region games, and they'll determine who's going to win our region and who'll be at home for the playoffs. So, one game at a time, game plan, you know, offensively, defensively, what we plan to do, and then carry out the game plan. And the kids have been really good at doing that so far. So, if we can keep that going, I feel good about our odds. But again, you know, it's high school football. Anybody can beat anybody on any night.
0: Offensively so far this season, Coach, your team has scored a low of 21 points. It's rather impressive. We talk a lot about your defense, but how much of a strength is your offense for you this season?
23: Well, I'm the one that's in charge of the offense. Me and Coach Jackson, we do the offense together. And I've really those numbers can be deceiving. The defense has given us a short field several times, and the defense has scored. Shoot, I bet the Demons have scored 6 to 7 touchdowns. So if you took all those things away, you know, it might not be as impressive of numbers. But we have been pretty explosive at times, and just more consistency. And we're getting there. The O-line's getting better. Our running backs are getting a little better vision. Our receivers are making plays after the catch now. So we're starting to get, you know, we want to be going – you want to be at full strength and the best team that you can be going into the playoffs. So that's what we're striving for. We're heading there now.
0: Coach, last one for you. Obviously, you have the bye week this week and then your last game at home. Last time for those seniors to play in that or in front of a home crowd. What will the emotions be like the next couple of weeks for them?
23: Well, yeah, 15 seniors, and we're actually having to play over our fall break. So Our fall break is not until the week after. So we'll have this. We're going to give them a little time off this week, and we'll get back at it over fall break. But being able to play that game, our student section has been amazing this year. If you haven't seen Fairview High School student section, they're all over the social media, the news, everywhere. They are really ramped up, and if they're not gone on fall break and can bring that noise for these 15 seniors that are playing their last home game, you know, and hopefully we'll have a home playoff game, but their last guaranteed home game, and it'll be real emotional for them because there's been some good memories made there, some lifelong friendships and lifetime family, you know, memories that'll last forever.
0: Coach Chris Hughes of Fairview has been with us here on the Game Blitz. The Yellow Jackets, 7-0 on the season and are heading to the bye week. Coach, thanks as always for joining us. Sorry to bother you on your night off. We won't bother you next week, I promise.
23: Hey, feel free to bother me anytime. Love you guys.
0: Thank you, Coach. We appreciate it. Coach Chris Hughes joining us here on the program again. They get the win tonight over Harpeth, 35-0. We'll step aside, take another break. How about this? We'll get you the scores right off the top. Coming up next here on the Southeast Financial Credit Union Game Blitz, Connor Newt here with you on 102.5 The Game.
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0: 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Connor Newt here with you, taking you across Middle Tennessee. All the high school football action. Can you believe it? The regular season, only 3 games left. That's unbelievable to think about. But let's not waste any time. Let's go to our phone lines where Lebanon head coach Chuck Gentry joins us. They got the win tonight, 34-0 over Wilson Central. Coach, thanks for joining us as always.
27: Yes, sir. Thanks, y'all, for having me.
0: Absolutely. So 34-0 the score. Defensively, you shut out Wilson Central. Walk me through it. What went right for you guys tonight?
27: Well, our defense only gave up 110 total yards, you know, flying around. They run a single wing offense, hard to defend and line up to. And we had 2 injuries last week, and we didn't play one, and one played about 2 snaps and come off the field. And so we had some young guys out there, and anytime you can hold up and have a shutout, it's a good night for your defense. And they were tackled well and were running around and playing discipline and reading their keys. So we're proud of our defense.
0: Coach, I probably asked you this before, but you start off the season with a loss. Since then, you have not lost. What has been the message to your program trying to rally this team back from a loss and continuing to win out throughout the season?
27: Well, number one, we got healthy. We were a little banged up there beginning of the year. Gian Azeda, who is coming back, returning 6A All-State running back, All-Region Offensive Player of the Year. He didn't play the first game, and we were nursing a hamstring, and we kind of babied that through early. But, you know, tonight he had 15 carries for 241 yards and 4 touchdowns. So that tells you how big of an impact he makes on us. And I feel like that we weren't practicing well and wasn't focused well early in the year. A lot of returners, a lot of talent on our team, and I felt like that we were not focused, and we had been maybe been patted on the back a little too much, and I couldn't get their attention. But Nolensville got their attention, and I think that was very key for us, and it helped us. Never would like to lose a football game, but it's early, non-region game, and I felt like that week and that week of prep and that loss kind of focused us on us and the daily things, the process that you have to go to get ready to prepare for Friday night and how you have to play four quarters.
0: Coach, we've kind of talked about your defensive performance tonight. So far throughout the season, your defense hasn't allowed more than 14 points in a game. How much of a strength has that unit been for you this season?
27: Oh, tremendous. You know, we start defense first. We try to build around defense first, and our defensive staff does a great job of utilizing the kids that we have, and they play hard, they run to the football, take pride in it, and we're not too big over there, but we got a bunch of guys that's running around, play a lot of a lot of man coverage and get a lot of people in the box and put those athletes out there on an island and say, all right, y'all hold up. And, the touchdowns that we've given up were basically, a big play here or there. But, we have very proud of that group, and we tell them all the time, hey, y'all lead us and we will follow. And, just extremely proud of their the way that they play. It's fun to peel the ears back and play, and when they do that, they're a very, very good group.
0: Lebanon head coach Chuck Gentry is with us. Coach, you're off this next week, I'm assuming because of fall break. The next three games, three formidable opponents for you, but two of the three are at home. You're at home against Green Hill, at home against Gallatin, and then finishing out on the road against Cookeville. What's the message to the team these final three games of the season?
27: Well, we'll go on fall break. We'll take a little break, and then we'll come back a week from Monday and start. And we're not going to look past anything. Well, it's Green Hill at home, 1-0. They're the defending region champions and have a very, very good football team. So we will be focused on them. And I say it all the time, no disrespect to anybody, but Lebanon has to worry about Lebanon. We have to get out of our own way. We have to fix too many penalties, too many errors, too many mistakes on the offensive side of the ball, and at times special teams and defense also. But we have to fix ourselves, try to get better each and every week. And then, Green Hill will have our full attention, and hopefully we can come out, and it'll be a good football game against a good football team. And, hopefully we'll be ready to match their effort when they come in here in 2 weeks.
0: All right, that's Coach Chuck Gentry of the Lebanon Blue Devils. They get the win 34-0 over Wilson Central tonight. Coach, thanks as always. Congrats on the win. We won't bother you next week. How's that sound?
27: That'll be fine. If you call, I'll talk to you about anything.
0: Coach, thank you.
27: Yes, sir. Thank you.
0: Coach Chuck Gentry of the Lebanon Blue Devils joining us here on the program. The Blue Devils this season, 6-1, lost that first game, that opener, to Nolensville. Since then, have not lost. And like I mentioned, haven't given up more than 14 points in a game this season. Some unbelievable defensive stats right there. All right, with that being said, we know why you're here. We know why you came. The heart and soul of this show, all of the scores in Middle Tennessee. Let's hit it. All right, we begin with Antioch winning 47-7. Over Overton. Beach 52, Station Camp 35, BGA 56, Davidson Academy 7. Blackman last night shutting out Stewart's Creek 22-0. Brentwood 55-0 over Coffee County. Camden 44, Sycamore 32, Cannon County 34, Smith County nothing, Cheatham County 41, Waverly 30, Clarksville 31, Siegel 12, Columbia 49, Franklin County 14, Cornersville 23, Richland 14, Creekwood 14, Clarksville Northwest 0, Eagleville 24, Moore County 6, East Nashville 48, Stratford 14. Last night, Coach Chris Keelan, our good friend here on the program, they remain undefeated. They're 7-0 on the year, winning 49-13 over East Hickman. Ezell Harding, 52, Clarksville Academy, 6. Last night, Fairview, 35, shutting out Harpin, 35-0. Fayetteville, 34, Huntland, 14. Forest shuts out Community, 49-0. FRA dominating Good Pasture, 41-10. Franklin, 19 over Centennial, 14. Franklin Christian, 23. Mount Juliet Christian, 7. Friendship Christian, 35. DCA, 14. Giles County, 38. Cascade, 7. Gordonsville, 34. Westmoreland, 3. Green Hill, 48. Glencliff, nothing. Hendersonville, 14. Winning by a touchdown over Summit, 14-7. Hickman County, 43. Houston County, 0. Jackson County, 28. Trousdale County, 26. A two-point margin victory in last night's game. Joe Burns, 42. Red Boiling Springs, 0. JP2, the night.

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0: is about as high as it's been in a very, very long time. We start with the man who is credited with turning this place around, Jeff Lebby. Coach, it's hard to imagine we were here last year, how different it feels. Describe what this first couple of weeks of the season has been like.
1: Yeah, it has. It's been great for our guys. Excited for our fan base, obviously our program for tomorrow morning. Just fighting like heck to take the next step. So been a lot of work to get to this point, a lot of work ahead, understand the challenge, but really excited for our university and our fan base.
0: You've had big games here. I mean, I think it was the Georgia game we were here for last year, but this one just feels so different because there is enthusiasm, there's optimism. You're also undefeated after some very impressive wins on the road a couple of places. I know the attention is going to Kamario Taylor, and that's certainly great, but there's a lot more to it. Tell us about the rest of it.
1: Yeah, there is. I've said this. I think the way we've played defensively, the way we've played in the red zone has given us the opportunity to be able to go win, and we've got to have that tomorrow in a huge way. That's going to be a big, big piece of it, and we do. We've got to play complementary football. We've been able to do that at times. That needs to continue tomorrow morning.
0: It is not a new story, but you did something really extraordinary here, bringing the former head coach back, and we got to know Coach Arnett, and he's highly respected. But take us through that decision. You come from a coaching family, a lot of coaches. You've been around a lot of coaches, but still, that was an interesting decision.
1: Yeah, for me, it was so important to be able to bring Zach back for a lot of different reasons. Obviously, the biggest thing is being able to go run the defense. For him, he's lived it. He's done it. He's done a great job of creating answers inside his system and needed somebody that had had great success inside our league, and he had that. And so for us, man, it was a no-brainer. Was really excited, humbled that he wanted to be back. He loves Mississippi State. He loves being here, and it is. It's about playing great defense and giving us the opportunity to go win.
0: And I mean, obviously, you're a relatively new head coach, but I would think it's also nice having somebody that has been in your shoes and
1: sure.
0: Has gone through all of this at this very place.
1: Yeah, he has. He's lived it, and again, I think that's a huge part of it. And you've got to live the experience piece of it. He's had it in a lot of different roles. He loves coaching defense. He's been an elite defensive coordinator. I love his edge and his energy as he's getting done what he's fighting to get done for us as a program.
0: Coach, it's easy for pundits like me to look ahead and go, this program is going to be great, this one's not. And a lot of people did not think much of your program. We were in Tampa 2 months ago and voted 15th out of 16. I realize we're only 4 weeks into the season, but the early indicators are very positive. When you heard some of that stuff and when you read some of that, I know you're not one that's going to be easily bothered, but still, did you think that the rest of us didn't know what we were talking about?
1: Yeah, for me and for us, it's about being inside out. Our guys inside our building, I've continued to say this, there's been incredible belief. There's been incredible energy. Everybody wanted to talk about why I was so excited about the season. I continue to lean in on the roster and our staff. I think we're in a better place than we've been. I know we are since the day we walked in the door here, and we're going to continue to build it in the right way to be able to go sustain. Tomorrow's a huge piece of that.
0: I will tell you that on a show like this that takes phone calls, we've had a number of people that knew about your success all along. They're now calling us, telling us that we told you back in March and April and May. I don't remember any of them, by the way.
1: Sure.
0: But fighting through the headwinds of college football right now, I think everyone loves this place because it's different. It's small. It's family. But you're also at a disadvantage because you don't have some of the big donors that the other schools have. How have you been able to negotiate that and get around it?
1: Yeah, I think there's so many huge positives about living where we live and doing what we do, where we do it. We've got incredible support. Our athletic director has done an unbelievable job from a fundraising standpoint. We've broken every record ever set here from a fundraising standpoint. And again, at the end of the day, man, people are going to support when you put a good product on the field. And that's my job and that's our job, and we're fighting every day to be able to go sustain that.
0: I remember sitting with you, it was early November, and we were talking about some of the near misses.
1: Yep.
0: I mean, everybody, and not that I want to bring them up to remind you because it doesn't really matter anymore, but you had two chances to win here. Games were in overtime. Then you finally pulled one out at the end that set up the big game against Georgia. What is different about this year than last?
1: I think the biggest thing is our roster. You know, our football team has more depth to it. That's the beginning piece of it. I love, again, our staff and all the experience that we were able to bring in the offseason. Then our guys have been weathered, man. They've gone through some things. I think you got to go through it as you're building the program the way we want to build it and want to continue to build it the right way. Those things that we've gone through have given us the opportunity to have, man, some great perspective and understand, go make that play to win the game, and we're going to need to do that again tomorrow.
0: And I want to talk about Kamario Taylor in a minute, but he's not the only one. You got a running back, Fluff, who has shouldered a lot of that responsibility. How does that help Kamario when he's trying to do his thing?
1: I've always said it, the best friend of a great QB, run game, and great defense. And so being able to have the balance that we need, we've always been built that way. We need great balance for us to do what we want to do. Fluff has shouldered a ton of that through the first 4 weeks. Going to need him again tomorrow morning. But the run game is what's going to set us up to play the way we want to play offensively. And Fluff's done a great job.
0: And Kamario, you've been interviewed a million times about him. I'm sure that not getting old, because things are, he's a dynamic player. But at what point did you see him as he was matriculating and go, oh my goodness, this guy, if we could just do a couple of things, he's going to be all world?
1: I did. I was really excited about Kamario at the very beginning of it. Obviously, the skill set as we recruited him through high school, a ton to be excited about. But once we got him in the building and I really understood who he was inside the meeting room, how hungry he was to be a great quarterback, not a good athlete, but a great quarterback, man, gave me a ton of excitement and understanding his development was going to happen in a hurry, and he has. He's done everything that he's needed to do to set himself up to go play winning football, and he'll be ready to roll tomorrow morning.
0: And I want to talk about some of the people that are helping make him look like an All-American, especially at the wide receiver position. Yep. You've got a lot of talent there as well.
1: We do. We've got a group that's got depth to it. We've got real speed on the perimeter, which is always going to be a huge part of what we do and who we are. And so, tomorrow morning, a great challenge with their secondary and who they are at corner. Our guys are going to have to go make plays, make competitive plays, but they'll be ready to go do it.
0: Okay, let's get to the subject at hand, Alabama. Everybody here knows about Alabama. They've had quite a... They've had quite a run against Mississippi State. It's been 19 years. What is going to have to happen tomorrow to end that winning streak?
1: Yeah, for us, it's about tomorrow, and our guys understand that. And regardless of what has happened, good or bad, it's about tomorrow. We've got to take great care of the football. We got to run the football offensively, score touchdowns in the red zone. And then defensively, we've got to limit the explosive. The QB has played elite for them. They've got elite playmakers at the receiver position. So being able to make sure that we're putting them in some third down situations that they really haven't been in this year will be critical for us in getting off the field.
0: I want to end with a subject I'm sure you really don't want to talk about, and that's you. But you are an elite offensive coordinator. Everybody knows your backstory and the places you were and the places that you could have been. And head coaching positions were going to start coming to you with abandonment. What made you decide, okay, I'm going to take a chance on a program that has not had much success in a long time?
1: Yeah, for me, I've always said that, and when that job came, the two things that it had to have was incredible support and proximity to players. Mississippi State loves Mississippi State. We've got an incredible fan base. You saw that last week, and you're going to see it again tomorrow morning. There's elite support here, and then we've got great proximity to players. So when you have those two things, we're going to bet on us and give us a chance to go do what we need to do to continue to build it the right way.
0: Coach, that's a bet that's paying off in big time right now. Thank you for making time. I know it's a busy weekend. Coach, we'll see you soon, and all the very best tomorrow.
1: Very good. Appreciate it. Hail State.
0: Coach Jeff Labby joining us to begin the program. We're live in Starkville. We'll talk to another very successful coach here, the basketball coach, in just a moment. We are live from the Junction in Mississippi State.
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The Paul Feinbaum Show is back, presented by Zaxby's. 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

0: Welcome back as we're live in Mississippi State. A simply gorgeous day here. One of the last summer days we're going to have down south, but it's pretty nice as we say hello to Chris Janz, the Mississippi State men's basketball coach, looking for a fourth NCAA tournament bid in his tenure here. Coach, it's always good to see you, and I was asking you off the air a question that no basketball coach really wants to deal with, and that's where are we in this current utterly chaotic state of all athletics, especially college basketball?
1: Yeah, I don't have a better answer than when you brought it up off the air. It's wild times, unexpected times. You know, some people ask us and they think we know more than everybody else knows, and I get most of my information from the social media folks that really cover it. Right. And it's day to day. It changes daily, hourly. Certainly the courts have a lot to do with it right now, right or wrong, but that's where it's at. I know there's a lot of talk about, you know, a congressional act being voted on and passed through, but, you know, who knows? It's just is what it is, and got to focus on what we can control right now, which is trying to get our team better and prepare for the season and, you know, deal with whatever decisions are made.
0: Yeah, I mean, Coach, again, it's kind of an old cliche, but you have to depend on the government to figure out what's wrong. I mean, this is 2026. We're in trouble. But you have a season around the corner, and I've been around long enough to remember that the basketball season really wasn't topic one in October, but you're underway, and media days is around the corner, and the first game isn't far off. There is no off season, is there?
1: Not really. It's changed quite a bit. You know, I've been doing it long enough to know, like, back in the day, you know, October 15th was the day. That was the day that practice started. You didn't have any access to players in the summer at all. They played pickup. They worked with the strength coach. You were hands-off all summer. In the fall, you didn't do much with them then either. You really waited till October 15th. So there wasn't much basketball talk up until then. It certainly wasn't anything going on the floor. It has completely flipped now. You know, we coach them the majority of the year, if you choose to do so, with the access that we're given with the NCAA in the summer and then in the fall. And, you know, the first day of official practice, which was a couple weeks ago, I guess, for most of us, it's 42 days before your first game. Doesn't mean as much as it used to. You might practice a little bit longer than you did leading up to that day. But like you said, it's become a year-round industry with the recruiting part of it, the portal part of it, and certainly, like I mentioned, the access to it. But that's where it's at, and I think the product probably is way better, especially early in the season, because of the access and the skill development and the team activities that you're allowed to do now than before.
0: It's funny, again, some of this is just perception that a couple of years ago everybody was coming down on college basketball, but the last year or two, it seems like it's a better sport. I'm just depending on everybody else because I don't know the difference. But what is it like inside that bubble? Does it feel better?
1: Yeah, I mean, I think most coaches would tell you that what we do on a daily basis in terms of on the floor hasn't changed. You know, when trying to build kids, preparing for life, certainly win games. Everybody understands that's how it works, especially in this league or any league like this. But at the same time, you know, all the things that are going on that we talked about leading up to this point are things that you have to deal with, that you have to be educated on. But at the end of the day, you know, we're trying to prepare our young men to get closer to their dreams and goals, certainly put them in position to win games. And I bristle when people talk about the kids have changed, this and that and the other. I still think kids yearn for direction and discipline and togetherness. And, you know, fortunately for us right now, you know, we've got a lot of that going on this year.
0: Ultimately, it comes down to who's on your roster, though. And you've got Hubbard as just an all-world player. Talk a little bit about him, how you've watched him develop, and how he has emerged as one of the iconic players.
1: Yeah, he's special. You know, he'll be one when it's all said and done for me that will always have a special place, you know, in this world of the transfer portal. You know, after the first year, I never even thought twice about him ever leaving. You know, there's always chatter about it behind the scenes, but just how he views life, how he goes about his daily, what's important to him and his family, And, you know, he's been a rock for us. You know, the on-court records and achievements, everybody knows about. He's fun to watch. He's electric. But more importantly, you know, he just gets it. He's a quality human being. He gives back. He's got to be one of the top student athletes in the country that gives back, you know, on a not daily basis, but doing different things. And he gives back for causes that are close to him and his family's heart. So it's fun to see that, you know, making use of the NIL and things that he's afforded. But he's special. And, you know, at this point in his career, you know, he's certainly going to break a ton of records this year. And scoring the basketball is what he's done his whole life. But, you know, he wants to make a mark in terms of winning and going on a run and having them those kind of memories. Certainly he's played in two NCAA tournaments, but we've yet to make that run that, you know, every coach, every player wants to do, and that's what he's super focused on right now.
0: Coach, we've talked about NIL before, but I think he's a good example of how to use it the right way. But there's such a feeling out there when you have a player like him in basketball or Camario in football or somebody else in another sport that they're not going to be loyal, but a lot of times they are, and it's hard to understand why. But I'll ask you to try to describe why, explain why, at a place like this of all places, where if you're watching from 38,000 feet, you're not going to get it. What is it about this place that keeps players here?
1: Starkville's special. You have to spend time here, live here, to get into the fabric of how it makes you feel. They got a chip on their shoulder in a good way. And certainly what's going on with Coach Levy, Coach Arnett, K1, the rest of those guys, makes it better. I spoke at an event on Wednesday in Jackson. I was surprised they had me back after last season. But they had me back. And it was the
0: it's
1: most
0: hard to get good speakers these days, Coach.
1: The most well-attended event. And the vibe in the room was the best it ever been.
0: Really?
1: Certainly wasn't because of what we did, right. But it's because of what's going on the gridiron. And then last night, our esteemed president, Dr. Keenum, and his wife, Rhonda, hosted an 1878 event at his house. There were 300 Bulldogs there, and it was unbelievable. It was one of the most first-class, if not the most first-class event I've ever attended, not just here, but anywhere in 34 years. And the vibe and the feel. And people are proud from being here, proud to support this program, and certainly everybody wants to win. And now, you know, that this football team is doing what they're doing, everybody's trying to, you know, grab that momentum. I know I am. Like, this is awesome. Like, it's helping our kids. I mean, I got kids making threes in practice and shooting this deal. And at first, I didn't know what they were talking about. But, you know, it's affecting all of us, and it's a special time to be a Bulldog and to be in Starkville. But they treated us so well. The people are unbelievable, and it's just a special place.
0: So with a weekend like this, and there last weekend was big. There'll be other big weekends, but it's very likely this is going to be the defining weekend of the year in terms of national attention. How do you utilize that? With the whole focus of college football focused on Starkville, how does that help your program?
1: Well, obviously, you know, I can't talk publicly about recruiting efforts.
0: Well, there's still rules. I did not realize that.
1: Yeah, unfortunately, there are. And with us being on national TV, probably don't need to be talking about that. But that always helps.
0: There's a lot going on here.
1: There's a lot going on.
0: You're trying to sell me.
1: There's a lot going on for all sports. And I'm just telling you.
0: By the way, if there's somebody at the NCAA that's paying attention to anything, I'd like to be the first one to know because I don't believe it.
1: Are you trying to get me in trouble?
0: No, I will get you out of trouble because I asked the question, and I don't think they're going. I don't think. But I know what you're talking about.
1: I will tell
0: you,
1: even the athletes, like, you know, Hardy's playing tonight at the Hump.
0: Right.
1: Right. He was there last night. He's local boy right down the road, and he loves Mississippi State.
0: Yeah.
1: He loves it. Right. So all morning, right, the weight room has been jumping with different athletes, and they're pumping Hardy. But the vibe, you can hear it. It sounds different in my office compared to what it normally does because of what's going on. And it's changed the vibe. And like you said, big weekend. Obviously, we want to keep the momentum. But as Coach Levy, you know, it's a one game at a time thing.
0: Now, we got a chance to spend some time with Hardy here last year. And there's you know, you always hear the joke, you bleed maroon. I mean, he oozes it, and he's quite a representative. Coach, so are you. Thank you, Chris Jans, for coming by. Always great to see you.
1: Appreciate it. Thanks for having me. Hail State.
0: Quick play. Quick break. Sam Purcell, the women's basketball coach here, will join us next.
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4: Here is our weather in Middle Tennessee. Tonight, a chance of showers and thunderstorms before 10, then showers likely. Cloudy, low around 65. Northeast wind 5 to 10 miles per hour. Chance of rain 50%. Saturday, a 30% chance of showers, mainly before 10. Mostly cloudy, high near 79. Saturday night, a chance of showers and thunderstorms. Patchy fog after 1. Low around 66. Sunday, a 40%.
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16: No excuses. He's got to be better. He's done some bonehead things throughout the course of this season. There are plays that Drake has been making this season that are unconscionable. That being said, I'll still bet on the talent, and I know that this guy is capable of getting my team to the championship rounds because I've seen proof of concept.
10: 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It's an SEC showdown in Knoxville. Tennessee came up short against top-ranked Texas in its conference opener. Now, the Vols look to bounce back as the 3-1 Auburn Tigers come to town.
17: 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Scoop and score! And Auburn extends its lead.
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0: We are working our way through, and that is the scene that we'll all be watching tomorrow afternoon as 11 a.m. local time, Alabama makes a very short trip over here. And Sam Purcell joining us. Always enjoy talking to him. We've had a lot of great conversations over the year. The women's coach. Well, how are you, Coach? Another season is knocking on the door pretty quickly.
1: Yeah, season 5. All right. Honored, blessed. And then, you know, man, what a great weekend to be a Bulldog.
0: No, it is. And I've been over here a lot of times for Alabama state games, and it was just, okay, what time's the game start? Let's go back to Alabama and look who. But this is different. And in terms of your program, I know your ladies are as excited as everybody else, Chris is and everybody else is. But let me start with the weekend how it helps not only the program here, but your program.
1: Yeah, so let's be honest here. What a great opportunity. There's an energy about Mississippi State, not only within our state, but across the country. Right. And for those who follow our program closely, we've got several top recruits from all over who are excited to be here, excited to feel the energy, which obviously we need football to be successful. And I could not be more happy for Coach Levy and then obviously our athletic director too, Zach Selman. And so for them to see the hard work and the choices that they've made but stay the process, it's just a great vibe going on right now in the athletic department.
0: You understand that because you got here and you know, a lot of things were going well in women, and you've preserved the majority of that. You've been to the tournament, you've done a lot of good things, but it's such a cyclical business, and in terms of dealing with it day to day, especially in, I mean, I was about to say the SEC, women's toughest league in the country.
1: Yeah.
0: But that's almost ridiculous to keep saying that because everybody knows it.
1: Right.
0: Maybe the toughest in the universe.
1: Yeah.
0: Take us through your journey here. 5 years is a long time to begin a season. You've had success. You understand the difficulties of trying to maintain it.
1: Yeah.
0: What do you tell people when they say, how's the job going?
1: Well, that's a loaded question because, again, I mean, for 20 years before I became a head coach, there was a book, right? Here's how you do a program. And the first year I ever became a head coach, NIL started.
0: Right.
1: Okay. Then the next thing is the unlimited transfer. So there is no calling my former bosses. There is no, hey, read the 20 years you did as assistant. You're trying to figure it out just like anybody else in the country. And the number one thing that you need during that time is support. And that's what I'm most grateful for. First and foremost, these fans who are behind me, right? Come on, let's go. All right. We've been the top 25 in attendance in women's basketball for 10 straight years. So there's an energy about this place that is special, not only for men's athletics, but for women's as well. And then again, I can't say enough about Zach Selman, what he's done with the branding, what he's done with the renovations to the facilities. There's just an undeniable energy about this place that we ask every recruit one thing: just give us a chance and come see it. And boy, they're going to see it this weekend.
0: So I back in my early days, I was a hard to imagine because I don't think you can find one anymore, but I was a newspaper reporter. And I went on a recruiting trip with the recruiting coordinator at the University of Alabama.
1: Yeah.
0: And we went all over the country. And the sales job was, I say it was a sales job because
1: yeah,
0: the program was terrible at the time, was you come to Alabama and you're going to get an education. You're going to be just like everybody else. And you're going to win a national championship. It's different though, because can you really, what can you sell in the NIL free transfer era?
1: Yeah, that's another great question. I think for me, it's getting to the facts of who you are and what you stand for. So we kind of shy away from that. If that's the number one priority, we don't want you here.
0: Okay.
1: The number one priority for us is, again, understanding what you're walking into.
0: You tell them, as you're visiting, if that's how you feel.
1: Or even on the phone.
0: We'll take you to the bus stop.
1: Yeah, what's your why? I want people who first and foremost understand how special of a place that Starkville, Mississippi is. This place is about people.
0: Okay.
1: And so I got to make sure I identify along with my staff that we get the best people in the world. And we've done a great job of that. And then the second, to your point, is the education. All right, this has just been voted one of the top 10 most beautiful campuses in the country. It's got a special feeling about it. So when you incorporate great people, a great place to go to school, and then again, a great place that loves women's athletics, that's why I want your energy to be when you make the decision about Mississippi
0: State. Okay, so let's say you have the number one recruit in the country here.
1: Yes.
0: This is a difference maker.
1: Yeah.
0: You get this lady, you're going to the Final Four, you might be cutting down the nets. And this person is, you take her around, and she said, I was at UConn 2 weeks ago, and I've been to Texas, and been to Tennessee. Not impressed.
1: Yeah.
0: You tell her to go home?
1: Do I tell her to go home? Yeah. I hope so. The only thing she's talking about is us, Mississippi State. Again, it's the cowbells. It's the energy. What I'm going to describe to you over the phone, there's not enough words. Okay. And you know that, right? I got to get you here. I got you to get to see it. But most importantly, I got to have you feel it. And when you feel it, that answer in our, is coming out in favor for us over the years.
0: Okay, well, let's get to what you do have.
1: That's right.
0: You let go. What does your team look like?
1: Man, well, first and foremost, let's talk about my two best players from last year are returning. Madison Favor, who I think could be preseason SEC Defensive Player of the Year. She led the nation in blocks as a freshman. And then Favor, my center, who had two 20-rebound games in the SEC, just provide us an energy that's going to give us a chance every single night. And then a shout-out to my staff for helping identifying the perfect pieces to put around them, where we've added three-point shooting. We've added a point guard who played in the NCAA for Iowa State. It's just a great vibe and a great energy that we're ready to tip this thing off on November 3rd.
0: You even got a cousin of the quarterback.
1: That's right. I know. That bloodline is strong. I've already talked to Tootie, is her name. She is the cousin of our starting quarterback. I've already called the family tree line to make sure there's not a younger one that I need to be on because, boy, is that group special, and what an absolute joy to coach.
0: We've often mentioned your father-in-law is a Hall of Fame coach and really one of the great people to ever coach, Joe Champy. How do you think he would deal with? I mean, he had to fight off the legendary coaches like
1: That's right.
0: Pat Summitt and Landers and others. How do you think he would, if he was in your position today, dealing with the monsters of this league? And I say that affectionately. I mean, it doesn't matter where you go. There's somebody looking across at the other bench.
1: Yeah, so we actually have this talk a lot. I mean, it's what made him successful. You know, you got to be a dog, no matter if it's during his era or mine, that you got to understand there are challenges. But you know what? It all comes back to, again, about people and about coaching and teaching. And that's what made him a Hall of Fame coach is his belief, all right, his discipline to make sure he got the most out of his players, but his character and his just determination to be the best is what it takes to win in this league, night in and night out.
0: Pretty amazing. As we begin to wrap up here with – wait, so what about this – what is going on here?
1: Well, listen, again, I've got a top, 25 fan base, but listen, I've been fortunate to have two sellouts here at Mississippi State. I've got a group that's so good that I'm trying to sell out every game. So I'm out there in the streets. I'm picking up people like these awesome people behind me in golf carts. Listen, in today's era with so many new people, I want to hurry and make sure that we're connected. I want our fans to hurry and learn my team. So we're willing to go out and pick people up. We're willing to do open practices. I'm out there with the band.
0: Anybody need a ride?
1: Come on,
0: in the first
1: we
0: game?
1: Got you, Mississippi State.
0: You do? Okay. I got you two season ticket holder. Coach, always great to see you. Sam Purcell. Appreciate it.
1: Thank you, everyone. Hail State.
0: We'll take a short break. We are going to come back with another very successful coach here. She made a lot of headlines last spring and summer. The women's softball coach. Straight ahead.
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7: Parenting.
6: I feel like that comes up a lot. 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
7: It's fun.
6: It's just two bald-headed goons just talking about nonsense a lot in a crowded podcast space. 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
7: We're here.
6: Here we are.

0: We are back, and Coach Samantha Ricketts joining us. And you may remember, hate to start off with the highlights, but what you did last season in knocking off not only your former coach, but the greatest program in modern time is going to live with you for a long time. I know you want to make new stories here, but Coach, let's go back to that moment in time, because it took this program to the College World Series and did something that most of us didn't think we would see. I know you've talked about it before, but what was it like accomplishing that in that arena, in that town that you had so much success?
1: Yeah, it was really special. I mean, I think any time that I get the opportunity to play against Coach Gasso, obviously my former college coach and just biggest mentor, it's just special, I think, the relationship I have. And then what she's built at OU has been a huge part of what I'm working to build here. And I know, you know, does it make it a little more special? I don't know. I think just really proud of what we've done with this program, and to come to Mississippi State and for, you know, people to tell us that we couldn't do it. We couldn't win here. That we weren't going to be able to recruit players here. And then to do what we've done and set records and to take Mississippi State softball's first ever Women's College World Series was really special, and just so proud to be able to represent her, but really this program, this university, and our fan base, and what we've done over the course of the last few years.
0: And Coach, there's a perception in situations like that, and you were on the other side of it, so you know how difficult it is to keep Oklahoma from doing anything great. And that was, they were on one of the greatest runs of all time. But how did you convince your players that we can do this, because nobody else thinks we can?
1: Yeah, I mean, there really wasn't any doubt from us. I think with our program, it was really just playing for something bigger than themselves, whether that was representing their faith, their families, but really representing all of Mississippi State. And I think it's a very blue-collar program, and it relates back well to Starkville and to this community. And for us to just go out there and play free with no pressure on us, I think that was the biggest moment for us there.
0: And I want to talk about Coach Gasso, because one of the most exciting things about Oklahoma coming into the league was being around her and getting to experience that. And I've been to a game or two out there. I don't know if this was fortune or misfortune. I had the fortune, I guess, of going to a game with Brian Bosworth once. And you didn't have to worry about talking to anybody, because nobody, I mean, he so dwarfed every other aspect of the night. But it was so memorable just seeing that program in action. And I know that you this is your program now, entering your eighth season. You've been here 13 overall. But how do you take all that you learned out there? You've done a good job already, but how do you maintain and improve on it, which is very difficult to do?
1: Yeah, the biggest lesson that I really try to keep with me is it's about the people. It's about the relationships, and it's bringing in the right people who, players and staff, they love Starkville, they love Mississippi State, they want to be here, and they want to leave a program better than they found it. And that's what we've really done the last few years, and I think that's the motivating factor. The wins come when you're surrounded by the right people and the right environment.
0: And in the world that is so critical, is getting the right players here, a moment like that.
1: It's huge. Yeah. Yeah, I mean, it just was a great opportunity for us to showcase our program on a national stage, and just for everybody to see what we've been building. It was accumulation of not just one great weekend of softball, but the last few years of players who've come before, who've left their mark and have helped these players we currently have to buy into what we're building here in Starkville.
0: I realize coaches care about the players, they care about the program, but you just had a contract extension. I'm sure that's a nice thing to have on top of everything else.
1: Yes, I mean, I think that's something we get asked a lot in the recruiting process, and I'm not going anywhere. Built a house, you know, here for the long haul, just really believe in what we're building, what the support we've received from the community, from Zach Selman. It's just a really exciting time, I think, to be at Mississippi State right now.
0: It's almost cliche to talk about the SEC and how good it is in softball, but when you go through that grind, by the time you get to the tournament, I know there's always a difference. The pressure is different because you go home if you don't win. But how does that prepare all of your players and get into gear the way you did?
1: I mean, it's the toughest league in the country in pretty much most sports, but especially softball. I mean, we send 12 to 13 teams in the postseason regularly, and we try and treat every SEC series like a super regional matchup, just knowing that we're facing the best of the best, and that if we can learn to go through a three-game series and give it our best effort, looking with the goal to win every one, that's going to set us up for a postseason run like we did this year, because the players are great, the facilities, the coaching staff, the resources all across our league, they just make us all better.
0: On top of all that, you also give back to your homeland, the America Samoa. What's that experience been like coaching there?
1: That was really special. So this summer was our first year having a national team for the women's team for American Samoa, and to see that team take the field this summer for the first time representing our families and, you know, that country, small tiny island across the seas, was really special. There's a lot of great players both back there and in the U.S. and to get us all on one field representing a country that hasn't been represented at that level against these powerhouses who have been just big time players in the Olympic Games the last few years was something for us that was a lot of fun.
0: It may be a small dot on the globe, but it's a very critical dot on the globe for the United States.
1: It is, definitely. Yeah, it's been a lot of fun to just connect, dive back into our culture, our families, and represent them at a bigger stage.
0: Fantastic. Thank you so much. Great to see you, Coach.
1: Yes, thank you. Thanks for having me.
0: Congratulations on your extension. Your boss will be here in just a moment. We are coming right back.

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0: And we are back again for another hour. And man, it has been exciting. The second hour live from the Junction. We're in Starkville, in case anybody wondered. We've talked to the head coaches, and now we talk to the man who is getting a lot of credit today. I know he doesn't want that, and I remember talking to you a couple of different times, and Zach, I really began to wonder if you hadn't lost your mind taking this job. But I think I'm the one who should have said that about myself, because look at where we are right now.
1: Having a ball, Paul, man. Welcome back to Starkville.
0: Thank you.
1: It's going to be a great weekend. A lot of good things going on. And how about the best fans in America? I hope y'all have already went to class today and not skipped class, okay? But everybody's doing good.
0: By the way, if you did, blame me.
1: Yeah. Paul gave you

0: Professor Paul.
1: I will deal with any of your professors, because any professor that wouldn't let a student enjoy the moment in time needs to go back to school themselves. So talk about this, Zach, because tomorrow I think it would be one step. It won't be the last step, but it's going to. This football program is at the epicenter of college football this week. You know it. You can't put on a TV. You can't look at your phone. You can't go anywhere and not know that. But that has to mean a lot to you. But I also know you're thinking, how do we take advantage of this?
0: Absolutely, and it's such a testament to our coaches and players who, whether it's the players we were able to retain last offseason through the portal, the additions we've had, and our team has been working their tails off. You know, one of the things I love is just the connection and the chemistry that our guys have. You know, one of the best things I think about football is when you look on the sidelines and see guys having fun. You know, there's so many pressures, so many stresses on players today. But when you look down on the field and you see players playing loose, playing for each other, at least gives you a chance to be competitive and gives you a chance to be successful. And tomorrow's going to be just like that with a sold-out crowd. Our players feel that. Our fans have felt that. And it's going to be a really exciting day.
1: I know it's all about tomorrow and moving forward, but I do want to ask you, because there were some times, I remember we had lunch a couple of years ago, and it was in Charlotte, and you were coming through there, and it was early on in your tenure, and you were trying to navigate, I'll go ahead and say it, a fairly tough situation here, and you knew you had to start making some changes. You had to change the dynamics and the direction. What kept you going during those days?
0: You know, I think first and foremost, just my faith and, you know, really the conviction of why we got into this business of providing life-changing opportunities for young people. And despite the economic changes of college sport, we're still providing a lot of opportunities for young people. And that's something that continues to drive me. And, you know, as a competitor, you love to go against the best competition all the time. And so I think as you continue to surround yourself with great people that have like goals, like-minded goals, like-minded positions on competition and where they see college athletics as a vehicle to help change people's lives, it becomes pretty it's never easy. But I think the wind that you, despite the headwinds, whatever it might be, you still have the conviction and the energy to move forward through good days and tough days. And that's been our approach over the last 3.5 years of nothing done great is done alone, and you can't shortcut success of any level. So it's just been a daily approach of how we can continue to refine and how we can continue to get better.
1: Talking to Zach Selman, the athletic director here at Mississippi State, and I don't even want to talk about the cowbells, but you pretty much have to talk about the cowbells here. I mean, I'll admit, they're fairly annoying.
0: They're loud.
1: They're loud.
0: Yeah. Well, you know we set a world record last week, right?
1: I mean, I did hear that. I need some explanation. What does that mean?
0: It means we had great partners on campus with our student association and others that came with an idea of, hey, we want to have the most simultaneous cowbells rung, and that became the world record. So it was a fun evening for Mississippi State, clearly winning a football game, but setting the record. Was just happy for our fan base who really wanted it.
1: Now, Zach, this next question is going to sound odd, because I'm going to ask one of the 16 athletic directors in the SEC about following rules, and there are a few of them out there that have no interest in following the rules, but I know you do. You'll see that team in a couple of weeks. Don't worry about it. Are there still rules about cowbells?
0: Yes, there's rules about cowbells. Absolutely. And we go through our Ring Responsibly campaign. And anytime the center puts their hand on the balls, if you notice, and I personally think it gets louder when our fans are yelling versus when.
1: So the SEC rule is that cowbells cannot be rung
0: once the center places their hand on the ball.
1: Okay.
0: And we practice it.
1: Do you guys follow that?
0: Yeah. Yeah.
1: Yeah. I don't think they do. So my question is, who's in charge of that? Because, I mean, I've watched some of the SEC officiating lately, and obviously there's some mistakes being made. So is there somebody at the SEC office who sits in the stands and makes sure that this is going correctly, or they trust you?
0: No, we do a lot of education on it. You know, it starts with what we call our cowbell yell. that's each year before the school year starts of all incoming students, and we'll go through demonstrations of what ringing responsibly means. And then clearly in the game, we've got a lot of messages up on the video board about ringing responsibly. And that's something that's so special. Like, we've got the best student section in America from start to finish.
1: So I'm gonna ask the crowd a question here. If your star quarterback gets a quick lead tomorrow or even late, are you going to ring your cowbells responsibly?
0: Yeah. Get it?
1: So you're going to follow the rules.
0: Yeah. Hey, you can win.
1: By the way, I wouldn't. I would just ring them and for my heart's content.
0: Oh, if you watch even the game last week, a highly emotional game, a lot on the line, going back and forth, and everybody's ringing responsibly.
1: Let me, you probably won't answer this question, but let's say Mississippi State wins the game tomorrow. Is there any doubt? Okay. Will you, do you have a message to your fan base? If we beat Alabama for the first time since Sylvester Croom was the coach here and Nick Saban's first year, will you ask them to behave responsibly after the game?
0: Absolutely, because it's something that as a program, one, we need to keep the money, fellas.
1: This guy needs to go into politics, yeah, as many falsehoods as I'm hearing here.
0: We as we've continued to try to grow as a program,
1: you don't want,
0: going 1-0 each
1: you,
0: week.
1: You don't want a fan rush tomorrow.
0: Absolutely not.
1: Okay.
0: I think we can continue to grow as a program and to win. And
1: but
0: win
1: you also
0: right
1: know, Zach, how great those look on ESPN the next morning when – you're sitting there, and they go to people like me and our next guest, and they go, "That was quite a scene yesterday, and the fans are pouring out, and the goalposts are coming down."
0: We'll let you hopefully talk about other programs and not our program.
1: Okay, what is the is there a fine for the first offense?
0: Yeah, $500,000.
1: $500,000. Okay.
0: Oh, you're writing a check right now.
1: You guys are not going to abide by your leader here, are you, if you win the game tomorrow? Are any of you going to rush the field?
0: Oh.
1: Is there any money out there to help me? Because I don't have $500,000 to pay this. So, okay. We will raise the money, okay? Okay. I don't know why.
0: To the pension.
1: I don't know why I pulled out my wallet. I was just trying to act like a big-timer here. Before you go,
0: we brought you something.
1: What is going on here?
0: One of the great things about Starkville, one, the hospitality of the people, but the creativity with food. So these are some cupcakes for you from the Frosted Fork.
1: Oh, my goodness.
0: So there you go. And you got Oreos, Reese's.
1: This is pretty spectacular. Are you going to get mad at me if I share one?
0: No, share.
1: Okay, I am going to be right out there, folks. Zach Selman, I can't thank you enough. I mean, by the way, my wife is going to kill me for letting this go, but it won't be the first time. Zach, thank you very, very much. What a
0: thank
1: pleasure.
0: You, Paul. Great to see you, man.
1: And thank you for this.
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25: Here we are.

0: The Paul Feinbaum Show is back, presented by Zaxby's. Just like a plate of Zaxby's famous fingers, we're serving your college football takes hot and fresh. Welcome back. Let me say we're in Stark, Vegas. What an afternoon it has been. This show has been on fire today with Coach Levy and Zach. An enthusiastic scene. A reminder to the audience, we always get criticized by some of you for not talking to callers. We are actually going to have a caller on the desk here in about 15 minutes. I don't know if we've ever shown him before. Have you ever been on the desk before? Okay. I mean, we're not talking about a passerby. We're talking about Hall of Fame caller. Okay, let's get to some of the news of the day. We'll talk to Mark Keenum in a little bit. He's the head of the college football player, the college football playoff management committee, and Heather Dinich, who covers that. Heather, by the way, I had some friends who were texting me on Monday saying that you were killing a group that I used to go to all the time in Memphis at the Memphis Touchdown Club. Is that correct? Can you confirm that?
1: That's right. I can confirm that. We had some mutual friends talking about you, and I mean, I'm telling you, he was texting as I was standing there with him. He was so excited. It was nice for our worlds to collide at the Memphis Touchdown Club.
0: That is my former Tennessee friend, Luke Katzerman, who has invited me there many times. It killed me not to be able to make it this year, but once I found out that Heather Dinich was going to be there, I figured, why bother? I'm not going to. Everybody will forget everything and anything I say. Well, Heather, I'm really glad. They said you were astonishingly great, which doesn't surprise me. Let me get to what may not be great for some people and great for others, and that's where we are with the CFP. I know you covered the meetings this week, so what's the deal?
1: Well, the deal is that they are getting closer to a 24-team college football playoff, and they're in the middle of this 30-day negotiating period with ESPN, and that will end a week from today on October 9th. And if they don't come to a deal, they can take it to the open market. And CFP Executive Director Rich Clark spoke with us after those meetings ended, and he gave away a couple little details, things like it would most likely have the first two rounds on campus sites, and that they would like to have a break between the end of the regular season, the start of the college football playoff. And when you think about that, Paul, that's a window that used to be the conference championship games, where you could have the Army-Navy game in a standalone window. So they're starting to reveal a couple of details, but the bottom line is no one in that room, none of the 10 FBS commissioners or Notre Dame Athletic Director Pete Bavakwa wants to lose money on this. So until they are sure that that is not going to happen, they're going to continue to have talks about this to see where it is financially.
0: And Heather, let me get to that, because we all have seen reports by you about what the SEC and other games are worth. How do you make up that money?
1: Well, that's the big question of if you actually can make up that money, because those are estimated between $200 to $250 million. And there are two parallel negotiation tracks going on here right now. What is the value of losing those conference championship games? And what is the value of a 24-team college football playoff? And so those are the two big questions. I mean, the SEC championship game alone is between $80 to $100 million, according to sources. So that is one of the biggest questions still hanging out there.
0: Okay, I realize you can only report. You can't make up stuff. But I am curious about speculating what happens next and what is most likely to happen when they come to a conclusion here fairly soon.
1: Well, what's most likely to happen next is, first, they have to get a deal, obviously, right? But if they don't, it goes to open market, and then you can bring Fox and other networks and whomever you want into the conversation. But here's the reality. It's either going to go to 24 now for 2027, or it's going to stay at 12 for another year while they continue to figure it out. Neither one would surprise me, but I don't think anyone in that room is expecting a windfall of money to come from a 24-team playoff. I think as long as they are a little bit over even, and again, not losing money, that's where this is headed.
0: And so I'm trying to discern what I heard there. So is it not that you're putting out a Kalshi or a Poly market on this, but is it more likely than not that we stay at 12 next year?
1: I wouldn't say that. No, okay. I definitely wouldn't say that. I mean, you can absolutely envision 24. And the college football playoff, leaders of the CFP are ready to move if that's what they want to do. These Power Four commissioners are ready to drop their conference championship games. I mean, everyone is ready to do what they need to do to figure it out, to make it happen in 2027. But the money's got to be right.
0: Okay, let me go to another part of this. On the way over here, I talked to a friend who's very connected to the bowl series, the bowl system, not the bowl championship series, but people that run the bowl games. I had the opportunity to speak to a group recently that puts on a bowl, and you know, Heather, these people are worried. These are important parts of college football, and they get a lot of lip service from the people that run college football. But if we go to 24, what happens to the bowl games?
1: Well, there's a concern that they would be devalued. And look, I talked to the bowl season executive director, Nick Carparelli, and he told me the math, and it made sense. You had 70 bowl eligible teams last year that were not in CFP related bowls. And if you double the field, and you subtract 12 from 70, you're still going to have a lot of bowl eligible teams. But the bowls say, okay, that's true, but how many of those teams left are Big Ten and SEC and ACC and Big 12 high-quality teams that in other years wouldn't have made the playoff and are kind of in that 13 to 20, 25 ranked, right? Those legitimate teams that draw interest from the other power conferences. And so I think that's the real concern, along with losing bowls and their ties to their communities. And I know that it's not a sexy headline or anything like that, but there is real value at the community level for a lot of these bowls that partner with nonprofits in their community, and as far as, you know, the economic benefits and revenue that it brings to those cities.
0: Last year, we saw what we never thought we would see, but then again, we were speaking about Lane Kiffin here, somebody walking out on a team in the 12-team playoff. If the coaching carousel is a big part of all this, is there anything that can be done about something like that if this expands?
1: Are we talking about Congress here, or are we talking about CFP?
0: No, I really never want to talk about Congress again, but I'll get to that after this question.
1: You know what? I think one of the biggest things that they're still talking about, Paul, is the actual calendar of it. When these games would be played, on what dates, when the national championship would be, and how that relates to the transfer portal and the coaching carousel. And quite honestly, that was one of the things that Rich Clark did not have an answer for after that meeting on Wednesday.
0: Okay, and now to the Congress in the room, all the commissioners, and I'm sure everybody you talk to, saying the same things. They're all behind the College Sports Act. It got through quite well in the United States Senate. Everybody is predicting doom and gloom for the House. What did you hear from leaders about something that all of them have put their reputations on the line to make sure it gets passed?
1: Well, the timing is definitely one of the biggest hurdles and the first hurdle. The House is not expected to vote on anything before November, and then they have to hope that it does get voted on during the lame duck period, because then you have a changeover with congressmen and women because of the election. And if it doesn't get done in lame duck, then you basically have to start all over again. But if they do vote on it, then there's the second hurdle. And one of the biggest sticking points is player employment. And that was specifically not addressed in the Protect College Sports Act in order to get both parties to agree on it. You know, politics is about making everyone equally unhappy. And so that was one of the big compromises. But the House has been set on including it. and that language because they want to make sure that players are not considered employees.
0: Thank you very, very much, Heather Dinich, with the latest on the CFPL. See you soon, Heather. Thank you for being with us, and always a pleasure. We will take a break. We have the president of Mississippi State joining us in a few minutes. He is one of the most influential people in college sports. When we come back, a surprise guest live here at the desk. A fan has arrived, a regular caller. Guess who and who do you think it is?
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4: Here is our weather in Middle Tennessee. Tonight, a chance of showers and thunderstorms before 10. Then showers likely. Cloudy, low around 65. Northeast wind 5 to 10 miles per hour. Chance of rain 50%. Saturday, a 30% chance of showers, mainly before 10. Mostly cloudy, high near 79. Saturday night, a chance of showers and thunderstorms. Patchy fog after 1. Low around 66. Sunday, a 40%.
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0: We are back in Starkville. What a day it's been. We just we've talked to the head football coach, Jeff Lebby, the athletic director. We will talk to the president of Mississippi State in just a few minutes, Mark Keenum, one of the most influential people. And look who the cat drug in. That is not a Mississippi State fan. I don't know how this guy got here, but meet Handsome Joe from Red Bay, Alabama, which apparently is not very far from here.
1: Oh, no, it's not. About a two-hour drive. But, hey, I got to say this. I'm an Alabama fan, but, hey, these fans here rock, too. So
0: they're pretty good.
1: You know, I love it. I love it.
0: It is 90 degrees out here. The heat index is close to 100. You got a safari shirt, and you have an Alabama shirt under that?
1: Mm-hmm.
0: Are you? Let's go see. Are you guys as excited to watch him undress as I am?
1: I do accept.
0: Joe,
1: it.
0: This is only a 4-hour show. Get the thing open.
1: Roll Tide.
0: So my question is, how did this guy sneak in? I hope your offensive line is not going to let any Alabama folks in the backfield, Mark. So okay, Joe. So you, I want to try to help this audience understand the mentality of Alabama, and you have to shoot straight with us here. It's been 19 years since Alabama has lost to Mississippi State. So among the buddies that you hang out with, are any of them concerned about losing this game?
1: Yes. Yes, yeah, there is. And, you know, the difference is Kamario Taylor. I mean, he's an outstanding quarterback.
0: Now, hold on a second. I thought you guys had the best quarterback.
1: Well, it's going to come over to turnovers, I believe. You know, who don't make the mistake? Because right now I think it's going to be a shootout because Alabama's kind of weak in the secondary. You know, they've allowed some big plays, but, you know.
0: Where'd you have that hat? Let's see that. I want to see that hat here for a second. Can somebody get me the Alabama hat? I just want to show your.
1: Are you getting blinded?
0: put on the hat. I want you to get the full treatment here that Alabama fans are going to get tomorrow.
1: Roll Tide, roll.
0: So okay, we'll get back to the game in a minute. We got Tebow coming by. We don't need any more analysis. So let's talk about you for a second. Handsome Joe. How'd you get that nickname, Handsome Joe?
1: Y'all gave it to me.
0: Oh, we did?
1: Yeah, it was a few years ago. I tweeted into you and said, hey, this is the most handsome guy's ever called in y'all show. And then I don't know if it was Jamari's idea or who, but they started putting
0: You're trying to blame this on Jamari?
1: Hey.
0: I think it was the guy before Jamari.
1: It probably was. Maybe been Brams or.
0: Mark Kubiak, I think.
1: Right, Kubiak. Kubiak, Mark Kubiak.
0: Yeah.
1: Yeah,
0: we got that established. So. Tell us, Joe, how did you become a Finebaum caller?
1: I got injured at work, and I laid up for a long time. It was 2 or 3 years before I could even walk.
0: Really?
1: And,
0: where were you working?
1: At that time, you start.
0: Were you at a plant?
1: I worked for Pettis Mechanical in Rogersville, Alabama.
0: Okay.
1: And I was putting in some seafood cases. Anyway, I had a fall, and while I was laid up, you know, that's when the SEC Nation, Network started up, and
0: right.
1: Your show was on there.
0: Okay.
1: And I've heard
0: You had not listened to it before.
1: Just
0: when it was just on radio.
1: Just when I could.
0: Okay.
1: I mean, when I was in the Birmingham area. But
0: okay.
1: Other than that, if it wasn't for that, you was the only voice I heard most days.
0: I've had this conversation with you privately, and I just want you to explain, because you've told us that during that time when you were seriously injured.
1: Yeah.
0: You started paying attention to the show, eventually became a call. How did the show help you?
1: Because I heard people calling in, it reminded me a lot of me. And
0: okay.
1: And you took the time to listen to these people. And some days I would call in, sometimes, you couldn't always get in. And but to me, it just kept me going day to day because I could hear you tomorrow. And that's the way I think most people it feels. But this is, you feel like you're listening to a friend. And that's
0: we've had a lot of criticism over the years and a lot of occasional compliment. But you told me something once that moved me and really changed the way I approach this show. And I don't want to put words in your mouth, but explain, because you went as far as say this show really.
1: Yeah. I was thinking of suicide, and that's no joke. And that's how low I felt. I got.
0: You were thinking about ending it all.
1: Right. I was thinking about ending it all and attempted it once. And, you know.
0: So, I mean, was it just because you were laid up?
1: Right, yeah. Okay. Just self-pity, pretty much self-pity. Okay. I'm used to working, you know, 18 hours a day to just bedridden. And everybody else was busy, and I felt like nobody had time for me. But you somehow seemed like you did. And I just, I don't think if it wasn't for your show, I wouldn't have been alive today. And that's facts. I would have ended. And so, you know, you reach a lot of people. But just hearing the people that called in, you know, some's crazy, including me.
0: Do you think it is? Because, Joe, you understand, and I understand what you're saying, but a lot of people, you know how they view this show. Bunch of crazy Alabama fans. And you're at the top of that list. I mean, but I think what's kept us going is what you told me that time, because I never thought about that. I never thought how we would affect somebody, either like remember that lady calls us from Florida who's in an assisted living.
1: Right,
0: it doesn't matter. There are a lot of people. But you were the one that first said that to us. Was it just the interaction? It felt like we were not always that way.
1: For me, I've been so busy working, and for when I was laid up and couldn't get around at all, to me it just, it took my mind off of things.
0: Okay.
1: It's kind of like watching a football game. You forget all your problems as long as the game
0: But you didn't have to. But you didn't have the anxiety of whether Alabama won or lost.
1: No. I did then. I don't so much now. But you taught me there's more teams than Alabama. So, you know, I've got kinfolk that go to college here. Sad to say,
0: I think, Joe, you could have been a state fan. Anybody have a hat? I want to turn this guy into a state fan here. Anybody? let's see if we can get that hat up there.
1: That's
0: just like that Alabama. Who was the Alabama player last week? Caught it with one hand. Who was the Alabama player that caught the ball with one hand?
1: Ford,
0: wasn't it?
1: No.
0: Yeah, I think it was. Okay, Joe. First of all, I want to thank you for that story.
1: Oh yeah,
0: it means a lot to everybody connected with this show, because we hear the negatives a lot, but it also shows how important you are to us. When I got together with you at Larry's funeral, it was meaningful. But this is game weekend. It's Friday afternoon before the biggest game in the country. So take that Bama hat off and put this one on. Hail State! Put that hat on. Look at that camera. I just turned a Alabama fan to a state fan, and a lot more may be coming over tomorrow after Camario runs wild. What do you think? Take it, Joe. We'll be right back.
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0: And the stars have arrived. And I'm talking about a couple of people we have met before. Abby Miller and Noah McCord, both from The Reflector, have been on our show. And so this should be fairly easy for you, being on national TV. How are you both doing?
1: I'm doing great.
2: Yeah, I'm great as well.
0: So let's. We were talking off the air because we're a couple hours away from one of the bigger moments on this campus. I realize the game is pretty big, and we will talk to the president of state in just a minute, Mark Keenum. But Hardy, who we got a chance to meet last year, he grew up around here and is one of the biggest dog fans of all time. Have you had a chance to meet him yet?
1: I haven't had the chance to personally meet him, but he is a big, huge fan. Right down the road in Philadelphia, just a great, great supporter of Mississippi State and its athletic program.
0: He told me last year we were on the sideline together at the Georgia game that this really was his base early on. I mean, he was a songwriter, and it took him a while to emerge as a single artist, which he is now.
2: Yeah, I saw him when he came here to the Dude freshman year. So he did his concert in the Dudy Noble, which is our baseball stadium. So, and then I saw him open for Morgan Wallen a few years ago, so it's nice to see him again for the third time tonight.
0: That's fantastic. Yeah. So let's get to this weekend. We've had the coach and a number of other people here. But Noah, what does it mean, somebody who's covered this team, has been around this team, and been a student here, what a weekend like this. It's Alabama right across the river. Across the state line. There's no river, I don't think. Although there should be one. But what's it mean, an early season titanic matchup?
1: I mean, it's just it's a huge thing. Being a student here and covering Mississippi State for the past 4 years, it's just a huge thing to see this rivalry, the battle for Highway 82, come back to life this year. I mean, Alabama has dominated this rivalry for the past. I think the last time Mississippi State won was in 2007.
0: Yeah.
1: But as Jeff Lebby said this week in his press conference, that doesn't matter to either of these teams. Jeff Lebby's a brand new coach. Most of these players are brand new with the portal. So it's going to be a reset, and it's just going to be a battle of two monster quarterbacks, one in Camario and the other one in Keelan Russell.
0: Yeah, and just to show you how long ago that was, other than the obvious, it was Nick Saban's first season. Mm-hmm. And Nick Saban lost to Sylvester Croom, never lost to state again. Does that mean anything?
1: I mean, Dan Mullen, obviously.
0: I mean, you, and by the way, state hasn't won this game very many times.
1: Yeah, no. I think we've only won it 17 times out of the whole series. But it's a brand new team. It's a brand new landscape in this day and age of college football. So we're just going to see what we're just going to spot the ball tomorrow and see what's going to happen.
0: Abby, there are a lot of really great athletes on this campus, but Camario is something else. What's it like just to be a student here, but also somebody who's covering this team and knowing that you're covering history?
2: I think it's really nice. The thing that sets Camario apart from these other big-name quarterbacks is not his talent, but his personality. And you've seen that in his post-game interviews. Be safe, be smooth, have a great night. It's just, he's not just, like the screen says, your Jeremiah Smith or Malachi Toney. He's not just the great player, he's the great person too, which I think is setting him apart. So it's really cool that we're the same age as him, we walk the same campus as him, and I mean, he's in the Heisman campaign now. So it's definitely interesting and really fun to cover him, knowing what he's turning into and what he could be.
0: How do you think, Noah, he's handling this moment? Because he's had attention. There was almost a whispering campaign around our business. You got to see this guy play. And some of us saw him a little bit last year. But he went from 0 to 80 in about 2 seconds, it seems.
2: I don't think he's letting it get to his head. Now, I'm sure being in that much national spotlight, it gets your head a little bit, but you can see through just stuff he posts on social media and just the way he carries himself, he's not being like, oh yeah, I'm in the Heisman, I'm so much better than everybody else. And so, like I said, it's just really nice. He's such a great person. Talking to him at Media Days over the summer, I mean, he said, just stay grounded, stay close to God, and that's just what he's been preaching. He preaches all over his social media, so I don't think he's letting it get to his head, but I also think it's a confidence booster. Like, okay, I may be at Mississippi State, which wasn't one of the bigger SEC schools, but now people recognize me, and I can be one of the top SEC performers.
0: Noah, just the mindset here, and talking to Lebby earlier, if you had told me that Jeff Lebby would be coaching the hottest team in the country 2 years ago, I would not have believed you. I'm not going to say I would have, because there's no way. I'm not sure I would have believed it 6 months ago. What's happened?
1: So One of the biggest things that Jeff Levy wanted to focus on this offseason was retention. And I think we retained every single one of the players that we wanted to retain. There are some like stuff out there that says we lost, like we did lose a couple of offensive linemen, like Luke Work and Javen James. Javen James is actually going to line up against us. I think he's listed as probable on Alabama's SEC availability report. But Javen James will line up against us. But that's only because of the difference of when we tried to recruit Jordan Seaton, he came in and basically wanted a little bit higher NIL deal, and we didn't want to pay that. But it's just really like it's a new culture with all these new players that we have on this team. I think there's 61 new players this year, 30 that came in as a freshman and like 31 that came in as transfers. So it's going to be a little bit of a culture differentiating mindset because some of these players have never played this game before. I mean, and it's just that reinvigoration of the talent that we brought in on this roster is a completely different roster day in and day out than what was in 2024, 2025, and now 2026.
0: And Abby, one of the things that a lot of, and I mean, Nick Saban started it, so it's not like I'm just picking on anybody randomly, but the idea, and I think it was pretty arrogant of what Saban said, I'd go get him, as if you could. Now, I don't know what the future brings, but the sense I get being in Starkville for a couple hours is Kamario Taylor is not leaving here for Nick Saban or anybody else.
2: Yeah, and I've seen that a lot over social media, and it's annoying. It's like you see a great player, and now just because he's so good means he has to transfer schools. And I don't think that's how it's supposed to be. And Kamario said something the other day on social media. He said, "My mom taught me you finish what you started." And he also said after, I believe it was the Mizzou game, "This is why you come to state and you don't leave." So I don't see him leaving. I've said that he's the Josh Hubbard of football. Hubbard could have gone anywhere, I'm sure. I'm sure he could have transferred, but no, he chose to stay. And I think being from Mississippi also, it makes him want to stay even more. His younger brother's on the team. I mean, him and Levy went from this program to kind of being nothing to now they're turning it into something. And you see them on the sidelines. They're like a father-son duo. They're so close. So I don't see him leaving. And I've said if he leaves, I would be utterly shocked. But I don't see him leaving. I think he truly loves this school, and he knows that he has started something, and he's not going to leave until it's completely finished and leaves the program better than he found it.
0: We just have a second left, but does that bother you as a student here and somebody that cares about this program that most think nobody's going to stay here?
1: To add on to what she was saying, Charlie Winfield started Mississippi State's NIL collective. And I think in an interview he did with Alex Scarborough for the ESPN article that got put out this week, we're going to be very competitive in retaining Kamario Taylor. It's not like to quote what he said, it's not like we have to go out and prove a bake sale. We are in a very competitive market in the NIL collective rather than what the national media thinks of us.
0: Great to hear from both of you. Abby, Noah, thank you very, very much. The president of Mississippi State, Mark Keenum, will join us next.

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0: love y'all.
1: And we are back in Starkville. And we go everywhere every different week, but there is no person that I enjoy seeing more any place than Dr. Mark Keenum, the president of this university. I just got a new Mark Keenum sign, cowbell, absolutely beautiful. I would treasure this, Dr. Keenum.
0: Yeah.
1: And I have a lot of important things to say, but I'm going to say this because I don't know how many more times I'll get a chance to thank you, but this network came into existence in 2014, but no person has been more helpful and more responsible for this program continuing than you right there. There are a lot of times when I was on the edge of the cliff looking at the abyss, and Dr. Keenum intervened.
0: Well, I am a fan. I've been a fan, and I'm all your many years of being part of the SEC Network, your show, the nation. I truly am a fan. I appreciate what you do. And yeah, I was honored to have been there. You know, our former commissioner, the late Mike Slive, kind of hooked us up when we had this idea of creating the SEC Network. And he asked me to serve on the ESPN content board. And

0: I'm still doing that, and we oversee a lot of things, including talent. And so as long as I'm on the board, you're going to always have my support, I can assure you.
1: Dr. Keenum, if my career at this network ends today, I am in your debt, and it may, by the way. Well, but I want to say that night, I'll never forget it. It was a year before the network started, and we both felt similarly about Commissioner Slive. And he, I was meandering around, and he, like, ordered me. He said, sit right here. And I go, what's going on? He whispered, sir. He said, that man right there may save your job one day long after I'm gone. And by the way, truer words have never been spoken. Let's get to just this weekend. I know how important it is.
0: It's a big weekend.
1: There's an endless number of events. You had one last night, which Coach Jan said was the single best event he's ever been to.
0: Yeah, we had a wonderful event. We have what's known as the State 1878, and it's an organization that supports our student athletes. And we had an event at my house, literally, at my house in our backyard. And we were honored to have Michael Hardy, famed country music songwriter, performer. And he came and did a wonderful concert in my backyard.
1: Wow.
0: A lot of donors. This was a fundraiser, of course. And it was a wonderful event. And we had all of the coaches except Coach Libby, of course. And we had student athletes from all of our sports. Our teams were there with our donors, and it was just a lovely, lovely evening. And again, I can't say enough for Michael Hardy. You know, he is a Bulldog.
1: Oh, he is.
0: And he is, but I officially made him a Bulldog last night. So
1: well, that's fantastic. Now, we met him last year with the Georgia weekend, and he's not shy about letting everybody know what a big Bulldog fan he is.
0: He loves Bulldogs.
1: And by the way, nobody's shy these days, and I want to talk about this moment because you've had to deal with a great deal on a lot of subjects, and we'll get to them in a minute, but being that the epicenter of this sport this weekend, I know how important personally that is to you and how important it is to the university.
0: It is. You know, I'll be honest with you, every weekend is big, especially an SEC weekend. And, of course, Alabama is, you know, a perennial, absolute, outstanding team year in and year out. And we haven't had much success over the years. And they're only 83 miles away. Yeah. Our two universities are the two closest schools in the SEC. And we want to have a chance to be competitive. And we've got a great team. We've got an outstanding quarterback. And Kamario Taylor, K1 as we call him, and what he's doing and the excitement of our fans. And, you know, sellout stadium last week when we hosted Missouri, and sellout this week. And we set a world record for ringing cowbells last week. And so just a lot of energy and excitement, you know, and we're just thrilled to, if you will, kind of be back. We've kind of been, you know, in the hinterland the last couple of years, rebuilding and getting to this point where we can be more competitive in the conference and beyond.
1: Dr. Keenum, there's so many roles you play, and I want to talk about the CFP role later because you are at the foot of the at the head of the table on many of those conversations. But you're the same for the SEC. You've been the president. You've been part of the ESPN content committee, which is critical. But I want to ask you about, you mentioned Commissioner Slive. I want to ask you about Commissioner Sankey because he has been literally at the epicenter of controversy for a number of weeks. And I know as somebody that he leans heavily on you, I realize a lot of this is confidential and I'm not asking you to go beyond what you can, but just describe the moment in time and what he has had to deal with and how he has leaned on those at least 15 of the presidents.
0: Yeah, well, first of all, I have the utmost of respect, admiration for Greg Sankey. He is a leader's leader in every sense of the definition. And we as a conference have loaded so much on his shoulders, okay, we as presidents and chancellors. And I do feel for Greg because he is at the epicenter of everything. He represents our conference so admirably. And so I'm just thankful that we have his leadership. We have someone of his capabilities in this critical position at this critical juncture for our conference. And we have gone through a lot of issues. And, of course, he's been tirelessly working in Washington trying to get the Protect College Sports Act passed. And We got it passed in the Senate, which is we're so thankful for that. And we're continuing our work with our leadership in the House. And he is at the forefront of that. He's been at the forefront at the White House with President Trump. And then all the issues we've been dealing with former professional athletes coming back and not coming back. And, of course, we've said no way on that. And he has stood firm defending our position as a conference, something that we as presidents and chancellors voted on unanimously. And it's just been a lot of distraction, a lot of noise, you know, distractions that I just wish we didn't have, be honest with you. But he has been steadfast throughout all of this, and for that I'm very thankful.
1: And Dr. Keenum, on that subject, people get confused because college athletics is so different. We all know that. But as somebody who is a fan of this conference and has been since I was a young kid, and so many others watching and listening, it struck me that you presidents and chancellors stood up for principle and integrity. And it's been difficult because there is dissent out there, and I would like you to address that. I know you're a great leader, and you preach that on this campus and wherever you go, but how important was it to show that at this moment?
0: Well, if you don't have integrity, you don't have anything. You have to have character. And I think we've got a room full of outstanding leaders in the Southeastern Conference who exemplify character and integrity. And listen, we sit down. We want to be fair across the board. We are as competitive as any group of individuals can be. But we also recognize we have to have a strong, healthy conference.
1: Right.
0: And we have to work together to make our conference great. It is the best athletic, it's the best academic conference, without question, in the nation. And it is an honor and a privilege to be a member of the Southeastern Conference. A privilege. It's not a right. And so we do have an ability as a conference to

0: they may need to go affiliate with some other athletic conference. But we have to be a league of rules, and we have to be able to have a way to enforce those rules on our members. And it's not pleasant sometimes, and it's very difficult for a commissioner to have to impose a fine or a penalty on one of, on us, you know. Right. But it's his responsibility, and we have to expect him, and he does that. But we as members have to be respectful of each other and of what we have agreed to abide by. And so my hope is we can all come together and we can all affirm that we will agree to adhere to our rules of the Southeastern Conference. That's what self-governance is about, and we have to have that. And so we're working through this, and I'm an optimist, and I think that we're going to be able to go forward and have all of our teams be successful and come together and work together as we have in so many years in the past. And I'm glad we've got 16 teams. And you know, and we're very happy and very comfortable with 16 members.
1: Before you go, we always ask you about another part of college athletics that you play a critical role in, and that's the college football playoff. You have right. sat at the head of that table as well for a number of years, and that is in the news this week. Can you enlighten us at all about where we are?
0: Yeah, you know, our commissioners met in Chicago, had an in-person meeting, the discussion is, do we go from 12 teams to possibly 24 teams? And I'll be honest with you, we don't know all the facts. And one of the biggest facts that we don't have is what are the revenues for going for these adding 12 more teams? Because it will require all for us to give up our conference championship game. That generates a lot of revenue for our conference. And the Big Ten has to give theirs up and so forth. And so I don't want to lose money at no institution. And so we're talking with Greg, and we're saying, Greg, we've got to get our media partner, ESPN. They have an exclusive window. The deadline is a week from today on October the 9th
1: right.
0: to negotiate what the value of these additional games. Once we know what that value is it going to be enough to make us whole? And as I've told Greg, I don't want to be just made whole if we're going to go through all this. It'd be nice to have a little extra revenue, okay? And so we're working on that, and I'm hopeful that we'll be able to have that fact, have that information available to us by the end of next week. And if we can't come to an agreement with ESPN, then we have a right, we, the CFP, to go out to the open market and see what other media providers would want to bring to the table for those additional games affiliated with those. We're bringing 12 additional teams to the playoffs.
1: Dr. Keem, I know you've got a busy schedule, but we are so appreciative of you coming by. And thank you.
0: We're thrilled. We love having the nation. I see Tim Tebow over here, and I just met with Roman, and we love the nation, and we want to be as hospitable and thankful as we can to have you here. We're just proud to have you.
1: Well, I may not be the best cowboy at Bell Ringer,
0: let me
1: teach you how to do it.
0: There you go. Yeah.
1: Thank you, Dr. Peter. Thank you very much. We'll be right back.
0: My pleasure.
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0: And we are back. Time in Starkville, Mississippi, and what a day it has been. We're a long way from being done here. Look at today's Bring Your Flavor, brought to you by Johnsonville. Tim Tebow has arrived.
1: What's up, Paul?
0: How are you, Tim?
1: I'm doing great. Can I borrow your cowbell?
0: You may.
1: I'll tell you what, these things are pretty sweet. Is that okay? There better be a lot of that tomorrow afternoon here.
0: I mean, you guys, I'm trying to remember, had you left when they came over here and played that?
1: No, my senior year we came and played. And they had a really good defense, and we had a very competitive game, and it was not my best game either.
0: Okay.
1: So we had that going for us. We won in a close one, but this place is, it's a tough place to play.
0: Okay.
1: And I think tomorrow it's going to be really a loud place. It's going to be difficult. I think Keelan Russell is playing really well. But as a freshman still, like, this is not an easy place to come in and kind of manage everything. And I think early on in the game, I think it's imperative that State can find a way to get momentum, create some big plays early, get this crowd into it, because I think that's really the recipe for upsets is you need crowd, you need momentum, your defense has to step up, and you have to find a way to get turnovers. And so, you know, I think that's super important early in this game.
0: And, Tim, let's get to Camario, because I know you spend time with him and obviously think a lot of him.
1: I do. I love him as a player. I love him as a person. I love him as a role model. I love him as someone for this state. Like, I love that he decided to stay home. I think it also matters to him about his state. He grew up 30 minutes from here, being a role model for the kids, the boys and girls in this state. I really believe he cares so much about that. He loves his team. He loves his teammates. Like, I think he's so much of what's great about college football. It's hard for anyone, no matter who you root for, to not be a fan of that young man. Like, yes, you can be a fan of the talent. I'm also a huge fan of the young man. I think he's one of the brightest spots of college football right now, and I think he's great for the SEC, and I'm a huge fan, like, of every aspect of Camario Taylor, and it's really easy for me to start calling him Super Camario.
0: So when you look at him in a game or afterwards on a film, I'd like to have you describe what you see and how he processes it all.
1: Well, I think he's someone that what doesn't get mentioned a lot for him is he plays within the system, and he goes through his progressions. He's okay checking it down. He's very accurate, poised, touch. And then when his crazy, freakish athletic ability is called upon, now he can go do some of that stuff. But he's not like, I'm trying to force that all the time. And I think that's what makes him special. We were talking about it just a few minutes ago. Like, he's gotten really used and good at the checkdowns, getting it to Fluff, getting it to Anthony early on in the games, getting some momentum. And, you know, one of the things he said is, man, we're just always one completion away. We feel like when we get that first completion, we're rolling. And I think that's something that's really special about this offense and special about him is he's not always trying to make that, you know, incredible play. He just needs to make the fundamentally sound play. And I think something so important for him tomorrow is don't let the weight of the moment change the importance of your fundamentals early. Just go through the offense. Be the Super Kamara you've been the first 4 weeks. And that's going to give you the best chance. You don't have to put the cape on too early. Like, just go through your fundamentals and trust the offense and trust your teammates.
0: What about the quarterback on the other side?
1: Well, I think he's gotten so much better. Honestly, the first half against Kentucky, I thought he was a little bit shaky. But in the second half, in the last 2 weeks, I think he's played at such an elite level. I think Keelan can really spin it. Like, he's got an elite ability to throw it accurately with touch. And his downfield throwing the last couple weeks has been one of the best in the country. I think that we have a matchup of two not good quarterbacks of possible superstars in this league. Like, this, if you like watching quarterback play, you better tune in for these 60 minutes because it's a joke of quarterback play. They're talent, but sometimes talent doesn't always match if you're good or not. These are talented dudes that are also playing at a really, really high level.
0: Before you go, I want to get to the other game. There are a lot of games, but I want to get your thoughts on Florida after a monster win.
1: Well, this is an exciting game, but it's also a huge game for Florida to show up with the same intensity they did last week, right? You can never take Missouri for granted. Missouri is a team that could very easily be undefeated. They are still a good football team. I think with you have the talent of Austin Simmons, you have Caden Lee, who is, I think, one of the better playmakers, like just kind of overshadowed guy in the SEC. Like, this team is a good football team. But one of the things that's an encouragement from the Florida side is running the football travels really well. And yes, we've talked ad nauseum about Jaden Ball, and we should, because I think he's the best running back in the country. But they have a lot of other ways to run the football. Like, Duke Clark is averaging 8.1 yards per carry as a backup running back.
0: Wow.
1: And they have so many other ways to hurt you. I just think the great thing for Florida is, how do you defend them? Is it you load the box? Do you stop the horizontal run game and pass game? Well, then you're going to have one-on-one down the field with Dallas Wilson and VB3 and Bailey Stockton and all these other guys. Like, it's just such a versatile offense that, you know, what do you choose to be able to stop that offense? I think it's one of the most complete offenses in the SEC.
0: In terms of what you said at the beginning, because they're coming off of two really incredible wins. The Auburn game, we weren't really sure what to expect. Last week, we had a better 3 weeks in a row. That is a long journey.
1: It's one of the harder things about the SEC. Like, you got to be ready to get up, have a high level of competitive excellence week in and week out. And it's one thing to kind of get to that top of that mountain, right? It's another to stay there. And now we're going to really see that leadership and character from Florida, because they were underdogs against Auburn. They were underdog. Well, technically they were underdogs last week, but right. You know, you're playing one of the best teams in country in Ole Miss. Now, okay, how can we not have complacency, but show up with the same intensity, the same focus, and the same competitive excellence? And so you're going to see a lot of what Florida's leadership and character is like, and I think they're going to show up.
0: Tim Tebow, we will see you tomorrow morning. Can't wait.
1: Look forward to it, buddy.
0: Thank you, Tim. The one and only Tim Tebow joining us. Marty Smith will join us next as we are live here in Starkville.
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5: Here is our weather in Middle Tennessee. Tonight, a chance of showers and thunderstorms before 10. Then showers likely. Cloudy low around 65. Northeast wind 5 to 10 miles per hour. Chance of rain 50%. Saturday, a 30% chance of showers, mainly before 10. Mostly cloudy, high near 79. Saturday night, a chance of showers and thunderstorms. Patchy fog after 1. Low around 66. Sunday, a 40% chance of showers. Mostly cloudy, high near 79. 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

0: It's going to be a long night for me, which I do not need. I got to see you in the gym at 5:30 tomorrow.
1: Yeah, morning. It's a small gym.
0: I didn't see it yet. I bet it is.
1: And we are back here in Starkville as we continue on. And let's say hello to Marty Smith here.
0: Thank you. Thank you, guys. It really is always awesome to be in Starkville, man. Everybody here, when we show up, they show out every time. And when we show up on Saturday morning for the show, regardless of the situation or the context of the team, they are always so passionate. And man, it's fantastic.
1: Marty, let's talk about your week because you have had usually you're off to the Neverland.
0: I was actually home this week. Yeah. It was nice. And I did spend my week calling all around the conference to talk to various coaches and players about what's going on in various programs. And we can just start with South Carolina, right? Dylan Stewart gets suspended, and Shane Beamer, I talked to Shane this week, and he said to me, despite the fact that the conference stepped in as well, even if they hadn't, he goes, it was my decision and mine alone to suspend him, and it will be my decision as to whether or not he returns and what he has to do to return. And I was curious, what does he have to do to return? And he said he has to embody the standard that we have at this program for the way that we conduct ourselves. He fell short in that capacity. But obviously a massive decision by Shane Beamer. I mean, that is not an easy decision when you have this young man on the edge who's one of the premier prospects in the upcoming NFL draft, and he didn't conduct himself properly last weekend against Alabama, punched a player, was sulking, and ultimately Shane made the decision to sit him this weekend, and I applaud it because what that does, Paul, as you know, is it sets the standard for everybody else that we're taking the most talented person on the team and showing the entire team that that standard is paramount. So interesting conversation with him. I'll have more on Nation about that tomorrow. Also, of course, what's going on at LSU with all of their injuries. Whit Weeks did have that surgery. There is some optimism that he could potentially return, but they just don't know that yet. They're just going to have to see how his progression is with recovery from that injury. They've got three premier guys out for the season. Tre'Des Green is hurt. And we don't know about Sam Leavitt yet, whether or not he'll play tomorrow against McNeese. Who knows? Kiffin may set him, and if it is Landon Clark, they're very, very happy about his progression within the program. He's been phenomenal when he's been in the game. And Kiffin actually said, reminds him in certain ways of Trinidad Chambliss, that when the lights are on, he just is a playmaker. He has this penchant for making those plays. And I talked to your guy Kelly Jones this week too, little man, about Kamario Taylor. You know, he's the toast of college football right now. The plays that he's making, the way that he's running that offense that Jeff Lebby and his staff put together. Jones was funny. He goes, with Kamario, we always have hope. He goes, I don't care if we're playing the L.A. Rams. We think we can win with this guy. And so they'll be playing a tough opponent tomorrow in Alabama, and he's going to have to play really well. But he's just taking the college football world by storm, a phenomenal young man and talent.
1: Talking to Marty Smith, back in Mississippi again. You were here 2 weeks ago. It seems like a year ago.
0: I'm telling you, the taxes I'm going to pay in the state of Mississippi from being in Oxford for a long time last year. Of course, we were there earlier.
1: There's an
0: this
1: election
0: year.
1: Coming up. Do you have residency here?
0: I need an apartment. I do. I need an apartment.
1: You'd be a good representative.
0: But it is a phenomenal state with very kind people, and what they're doing here. Look, I don't care. Like, even though all of us saw glimpses of Kamario last year and the couple starts he made, I remember being awestruck at the Egg Bowl last year and walking across the field and asking Lebby, like, what's the deal with this guy? I'm just watching him in warm-ups, just ripping it. He goes, he's the future. And he's now the present. What they're doing here is really impressive.
1: The other side, I've been around this network like you have, and I don't remember a quieter year for Alabama. There hasn't been much controversy.
0: I know.
1: The quarterback seems to be handling everything they're throwing at him. And
0: Tim just said it really well. The improvement that we've seen from Keelan Russell in the last 10 quarters, in the first half against Kentucky, his eyes were this big, right? Yep. He looked out of sorts. Everything was going wrong. And I'm not sure what Ryan Grubb and Kalen DeBoer and those guys said to him at halftime at Kentucky, but whatever it was, he has been lights out.
1: They said if you want to start the second half, you better do something dramatic.
0: Maybe it very well may have been something like that. I'd be curious to know. I should try to find that out. But he's just run that offense with great precision, and they run the ball really well, which will be very important tomorrow, especially if there's weather. If there's weather, I think it benefits Alabama quite a bit. Just the way that their offense is structured and the way they execute it. But yeah, Keelan Russell is that dude. This is a world-class quarterback matchup tomorrow. I feel like we're a broken record. Yeah. Every single weekend we have these quarterback matchups with these unbelievably gifted young men who are performing at a very high level. But tomorrow we have two really young players that are burgeoning.
1: Okay, before you go, I never talk football in present. I usually talk about...
0: Yeah, let's talk about something else.
1: Like your country music travels or something.
0: Let's talk about Paul's workout regimen.
1: No. Yeah, Marty and I ran into each other last week. I usually have the gym to myself early on a Saturday morning, but now I found out there's a new idiot that gets up that early.
0: 5:30 in the morning. Where were we? I forget. Where were we last week? This tells you a lot about our life.
1: Gainesville.
0: We were in Gainesville, Florida. Amazing scene. And I'm in the gym doing my thing. Door open. I mean, I've been there like 10 minutes. It's 5:45 in the morning. And this dude walks in, and I'm telling you, every single Saturday morning, at what time do you try to get in there? Like before?
1: Well, usually I have it to myself. Now that you're there, I'm going to have to get there at 4:30.
0: Yeah, you better get there early, Jack, because I'm going to be there early. I just decided.
1: I do just a normal workout. I mean, you look like you're this close to becoming a Marine, and if you don't go over the limit, you're going back home.
0: It's funny, man. It's so much about mental clarity for me. It really is.
1: I'm going to videotape it tomorrow because I've never – I mean, again, there's a considerable difference in age, but, oh, my goodness. I mean, you look like literally the world will end if you don't hit, like, if you don't break the machine.
0: Outrunning the zombies. But, yeah, I mean, it's about mental clarity, really. I just like to get in there and go ahead and get my heart rate up really high in the morning so that – when I get here, I just feel like I'm so much more rooted in it. It's weird, but damn, it works.
1: I'll see you in the morning.
0: Early.
1: Early. I'm actually going to go camp out there.
0: Get there at 5:30, Bubba.
1: You got it. We're going to take your phone calls next while Marty gets ready for the gym tomorrow morning. Marion will join us, and your phone calls are next.
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0: And welcome back as we are live here. And we're going to take some phone calls here, and we are going here with Marion, I should say.
1: I was about to say, Paul.
0: Let's
1: introduce me.
0: What's that?
1: You have to introduce me.
0: Okay, let's go to Marcy first. Anybody there?
2: Is this Paul?
0: Yes.
2: Hey, Paul, it's Marcy from Birmingham. How are you doing? I hadn't talked to you in a while.
0: I'm doing great. You're on with Marion sitting here with us. What can we help you with?
2: Okay, I wanted to let you know, I'm watching your show, which, of course, Roll Tide, and it's kind of crazy. Right behind you is James Spann, not the weatherman, but really and truly James Spann, who has grown up watching you because I would make him listen to you in the car when I was driving him around.
0: That is
2: if you would just say James Spann and he'll wave to you. He's right behind you.
1: He's waving. We see him. We see him. We got him.
3: Thank you very much.
2: He is not the weatherman, but he's the real James Spann.
0: Well, that is fantastic.
2: So
0: Marcy, what a pleasure to talk to you. Before we go to the next call, I want to ask you something because I did not know this. I feel like I just met you, but
1: I know. We're new friends.
0: You're connected to this place.
1: I am connected to Starville, Mississippi, the greatest place on earth. Both of my parents, actually. So even though I am a Georgia grad, I grew up a Mississippi State Bulldog. I'm bringing tomorrow to our show, I am bringing my first ever cowbell. I got it when I was 5. And this, guys, I don't know if y'all can see it. Let me get up so y'all can see it. I don't know if y'all can see it, but this is my mom's. Oh, I'm attached to this thing. This is my mom's, and it says, I'm behind the Bulldogs. Okay, so for my parents, you know where I stand. That's where I stand.
0: So both? Parents?
1: Both parents.
0: Did they meet here?
1: They met here. They met here. I know. How crazy.
0: I want to hear that story. What happened?
1: Good question. No idea. They won't tell us, which means, you know.
0: Now, you met your husband.
1: At Georgia. He played baseball. I played soccer. Bubble of athletes.
0: Okay.
1: Yeah. So I feel like when I went to Georgia.
0: One of these days I want to get your parents on here. I want to go through their whole life.
1: They love you. They listen to you every day, first and foremost. On the radio, though. They're big radio people.
0: Well, listen, I mean, us elders
1: I will say what they told me, the only reason they said it was okay for me to go to Georgia is they said, well, at least you're not a dog and at least it's not Ole Miss. So
0: that's fair. Okay, let's let's go to we're having a hard time communicating here, but Clayton is up next. Go right ahead. Clayton, are you there?
4: Hey, Paul.
0: Good afternoon.
4: Good afternoon. How are y'all doing?
0: We're doing great. Marion?
1: I'm doing all right. Clayton, what's your question?
4: Good. Wanted to just call in. First off, preface this by saying I grew up a diehard Alabama fan. My parents went there, but me and my three brothers are Mississippi State grads. So
1: Mississippi State. So who are you picking this game? Who are you picking?
4: You have to choose. I'm for good football and no injuries, so that's what I'm pulling for tomorrow.
1: That is, Paul, did you hear what he said? He said that he is praying for good football and no injuries. He didn't even make a pick. That seems kind of lame.
0: He sounds like half the people I interview on this show. I'll interview a sports writer and go, okay, well, who you like? Well, it's really hard to say.
1: No,
0: well,
1: I need a pick. I need a pick now. Have some conviction to you. Let's go. Let me hear it.
4: All right. Give me Kamaro Taylor, 350 yards, 4 touchdowns, and State 34, Bama 28.
1: Oh, he's got Mississippi State, guys.
0: Okay.
1: Y'all hear that?
0: Okay.
1: That's what I'm talking about.
0: You know, you should be hosting the show because you get far
1: more
0: than the
1: point.
0: Well,
1: are you not tired? You got to be tired.
0: No.
1: You're out here
0: Chris is up
1: hours.
0: Next in South Carolina where this young lady
1: I do live
0: lives.
1: There.

0: You hear him?
1: I don't hear Chris. Do you hear
0: Chris? I don't
1: hear him. I'm upset.
0: This is the best Chris call we've ever had.
1: This is a great call. This is a great call.
0: Vance is up next. Hey, Vance.
2: Oh, that's the best line about Chris I ever heard.
0: I mean, Vance, you have no idea what a great Chris call that was.
2: I'm sorry.
0: Vance is one of my favorite callers, Mary. I always try to do this. So I'll try to say something that may or may not be funny, but often is, right before he comes on that. I go to him while he's laughing.
1: That was amazing. Right on cue. It's like you guys have had a relationship.
0: I mean, you don't get a lot of nourishment on this show of the positivity.
1: No. You got to take it where you can get it.
0: They always criticize, but Vance is my favorite.
1: What does Vance like to talk about? Vance, what do you like to talk about?
2: Well, first of all, I've never seen Paul sit next to an unattractive woman, ever, not one time.
0: He said a more attractive?
1: Either an unattractive or a more attractive.
2: Oh. Unattractive.
0: Well, I mean, Vance, when you there's very few real perks you get in this job.
2: Well, you've got
1: Is this one of them? Look, y'all, I'm a handful. He's got to deal with me.
0: Yeah, this was one that I didn't really bargain for, but I've got whether I wanted to.
1: And now he's got to deal with it.
0: You're, back when you remember, Van, sometimes you have these shotgun marriages. This is a shotgun television marriage, whether I really wanted it or not. They told me, you will be working with this young lady. I said, now, who is this? Because I know a lot of
1: people. He tried to ask questions, and they just wouldn't even answer them. So they put my face next to his on the bus, and he's just all upset about it. Now
0: they
1: put me up there next to him.
0: After the season, they can scrub both of us off.
1: Exactly. They're going to. That's definitely it for us.
2: Last Friday, I called up, and I made a statement, which is, I'm normally a curse. I told you in baseball season I'm a curse, Paul. But I said that Ole Miss was going to walk into a buzzsaw.
0: You did?
2: Florida.
1: Yep. You're right.
2: Here's what I'm going to say about the ball game tomorrow.
1: Okay.
2: I'm going to imitate John Coffey from the Green Mile.
1: Oh, no.
0: Oh, yeah.
2: When they bring in Wild Bill, and he's up at the bars going, careful. Careful.
0: That was a good movie. I may go see it. I may start watching it in the final hour of the show.
1: That's what you're going to watch in the hotel tonight to get you ready for
0: tomorrow? Yeah, I'm going to watch The Green Mile. Actually, starting at 6 o'clock, I'm going to start watching The Green Mile. And you are going to be here for the final
1: hour. I'm going to take over for the next hour.
0: Thank you, Mary, and see you tomorrow. We are up against the break. Roman Harper joins us.
1: Go Dogs. Had to get that in there.
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0: Final hour, and we are live here in Starkville. What an afternoon it has been, and we got some more great guests, including our first guest.
1: Yeah,
0: is showing up in the fourth hour.
1: I don't like it, Paul.
0: Some bar is losing money with you being here.
1: No question about it. Somewhere in Starkville, I'm trying to up the economy around here by hanging out in the bars. And right now, I'm on the Paul Feinbaum Show.
0: I mean, I checked into the hotel today. I said, "What's up, bro? I just finished 18.
1: I did. I did get 18 nights in. Shout out to my man Brad, who took me. Him and my man Eddie. Those are my boys. We played at Mossy Oak this morning. Shot of 84. Not bad for me.
0: Is that a good course?
1: It's a great course.
0: They have some tremendous courses.
1: Around here. Old Waverly on Thursday. Shout out to everybody over there. My boy Bradley Burroughs as well, former Alabama trainer. So it's a lot of Alabama over here in Starkville as well.
0: There is a explain to the
1: Roll Tide till tomorrow. That's what I've been hearing all day.
0: Explain
1: Roll Tide till tomorrow.
0: Explain to us. I mean, you played over here.
1: I agree. Boo. Yeah, I'm with you.
0: We all know how close it is, 83 miles. It feels like it's closer, by the way. But it's just a weird dichotomy of a rivalry. I don't know if I would call it a rivalry.
1: I definitely would not call it a rivalry. They are the two closest schools within the SEC as far as distance. But I would not say it's a rivalry, no. These are two teams that have always battled in the SEC West when they had to match up every single year. It's also like the little intricate details where, like you were telling me, Mississippi State's the team that broke the Bear Bryant 27-game win streak.
0: 1980.
1: You also remember that Mississippi State was the first team in the SEC to hire a black coach in Sylvester Croom, who was an Alabama football

0: Paul.
1: Yeah, and, so it should have been hired at Alabama the year before.
0: We're not going to talk about that, though, Paul, because I was there for all of that.
1: Yeah.
0: And so when you
1: watch that unfold, because I think Sylvester Croom is
0: a great guy.
1: We're going to interview the man who hired him at this school. And I was a local yokel at the time, and I said to my audience and to my newspaper, how can you not hire Sylvester Croom? But they didn't. And Mississippi State made history when they did.
0: It was amazing for Mississippi State to make that move. I love Sly. He's a great guy. He's still around Tuscaloosa, and when we see each other, it's nothing but love and hugs just because of the family that is the University of Alabama, especially on the football
1: team. Yeah, his father was the team chaplain.
0: Yeah, and he still had the churches right there in not in Northport. It's right across right there. But anyways, I applaud Mississippi State for that. I also applaud Mississippi State for all the changes that they continue to push. You know, the AD that's here right now, he's really, really
1: Zach
0: good.
1: Zach Selman, yeah.
0: And so in the way they continue to look at sports, and they're not just doing the old, you know, quote-unquote, good old boy league thing. You know, because if it was so good, it would work forever, and it hasn't gotten them where they want to be. So let's do some other things. So it's been really fun to see Mississippi State grow. This team is doing really great things for this, not only this university, but the community. And they have hope. And hope is a really strong thing to have, especially in football and as a community. And Kamario Taylor, everything that they're doing, this offense, you can't say enough great things about them and what Jeff Lebby has brought here. And so it's been really cool to be a part of. And I have a friend that's on this staff here. I'm not going to say his name to embarrass him, but hopefully I get to see him a little bit later and get to hang out and hug his neck, just because ultimately this game of football, it's small as far as the community, the fraternity that is football, and how many relationships you get from it. I truly, truly cherish that, and I get to have so much fun whenever I come to Starkville because of all the people I've got to meet over the last few years.
1: So in the game tomorrow, where do you think is the dividing line? What wins it for either team?
0: I'll be interested to see the first three or four drives defensively for Alabama versus this offense of Mississippi State. The first big thing is the weather. If the weather holds up like
1: it
0: all
1: looks,
0: set,
1: pretty,
0: it looks
1: I'll
0: like
1: double
0: it's
1: check it again,
0: good.
1: But I think it's going to be okay.
0: And shout out to the meteorology department here at Mississippi State.
1: That's great. That's epic.
0: It's the Harvard of meteorology school. So if the weather holds up, if Mississippi State's
1: right now,
0: able, what's he saying?
1: Weather looks good.
0: Okay. If the weather holds up,
1: 86 degrees cloudy, no rain.
0: Perfect. Then Mississippi State should be able to throw the football down the field. I'll be interested to see what Kane Womack does to counterbalance that defensively. Do they go with more man-to-man coverage where if you're in man-to-man coverage and your D-line does not get home or get the quarterback on the ground, Kamario Taylor can run and extend plays and get guys open. And when they're playing zone, if they do lean more zone, where they did last week versus Lenore Sellers, another running quarterback because they were afraid of his legs, what they could do, then can Kamario complete passes in tight windows where Lenore Sellers missed some of those throws last week? That will be where I start to look at. And once he makes those throws that are good, what does Kane Womack do then? Does he start to change? Does he panic? Does he stay with the game plan? And all of a sudden in the offense of Alabama, how much juice do they have tomorrow? Because ultimately, you're going to have to score to beat Mississippi State, especially with this rowdy crowd. They're going to be rocking. The cowbells are going to be going. Can Keelan Russell, where we saw him on the road versus Kentucky, really struggled that first half, can he come to play early in this game?
1: Okay, let's talk about the other really big game tomorrow. That's Florida, the talk of everybody right now, taking on Missouri, which lost here last week.
0: It was still a really good game. I gained a lot of respect for Missouri even after a loss. Them and Tennessee both last week. Missouri's a pass-first team. That's something that we have not come accustomed to seeing under Eli Drinkwitz. They're usually a run-first team. But this Missouri team is throwing the ball all over the ballpark. Caden Lee, I don't want to mess up the other wide receiver's name. I got to have it in front of me. But these guys are really good on that side. They're going to have to score a lot of points to stop Florida. Florida's offense is supremely potent. They got a run game. They pass it well. They got weapons all over the ballpark. And defensively, they're above average. You know, they're punching above their weight right now. And all you got to do when you have a really good offense is get a couple stops. And then the floodgates open. That's what happened against Ole Miss last week for Florida's offense is, you know, their defense gets a turnover or a stop, and the next you know their offense continues to score. Scored on six straight drives in the second half. You're going to win a lot of games when you're scoring like that.
1: Talking to Roman Harper, not a lot of games, but to me one of the most interesting games that nobody is talking about is Auburn at Tennessee.
0: Oh, I thought you were going to go Georgia Vandy.
1: Well, we'll get to that.
0: Okay, okay, good. Yeah, so look, both of these teams.
1: I don't find that game all that interesting, by the way.
0: Both of these teams need to find a personality, and you need to win this game. It's not only for the team, but also the coach's confidence and for the fans to say, no, we still got our guy. I know they feel good about Alex Golish. But ultimately, you still need to go win a game.
1: Yeah, you can't keep saying we have faith in that when he loses every week.
0: And you know how Auburn fans are. And I say that with all due respect because they know how they are. And right now, both of these teams need a win. Last week, Tennessee looked completely inept offensively. And when I have an offensive coach, that's
1: Auburn's
0: not where I
1: want to be. Auburn's got quite a streak going there.
0: It's going to be interesting to see. This is not a good streak for Auburn to have. And Auburn's got to start to break these things. Like, they won the home game for the first time since whenever last week. These are not streaks that you want to be breaking, but ultimately, it's got to be the first step in the right direction. And I'm looking forward to this matchup because both of these teams can be really good at times, but Auburn has to find their defense. They've been not good enough on third down on that side of the ball where I expected them to be dominant at times. They have not been that.
1: So let me get to the game you're really excited about. I don't know why, by the way, but
0: yes.
1: Vanderbilt at Georgia. Georgia just gets disrespected every week.
0: First of all, disrespect is a very strong word to use. Georgia, who's in my opinion the best team in the country.
1: They'll get it next week, but they keep playing these games and people, who cares?
0: I care, and the reason why I care, not really so much about the game, but I think it's the game within the game.
1: Okay.
0: Right? We saw Georgia dismantle Oklahoma last week, and you heard Kirby in the locker room right after the game not settling on anything. He was still ticked off, ready to play competitive football, and saying this is not good enough. We got to continue to tighten up the screws and continue to fly around and play with enthusiasm. Great job, Kirby, showing how great he is. But Clark lead this Vanderbilt team. Jared Curtis, the quarterback that was committed to Georgia, left, decommitted, goes to Vanderbilt. Does Georgia, and he's on the injury list, do they roll him out there versus this Georgia team, knowing that Georgia...
1: Or does he just stay in Georgia?
0: Right, right. Like, what goes on? I'm looking at that angle of
1: it.
0: Like, does Georgia try and unleash the dogs on him and make him feel bad for that
1: decision? Let me ask you, you know Kirby well. You don't think that bothered him at all that Curtis moved on?
0: I feel like anything that doesn't help his team out bothers him. Like, it's not like this bothers me more or that bothers me less.
1: But that probably bothered him a lot.
0: Yeah, I feel like if it doesn't help his Bulldogs win games, it bothers him.
1: It bothered me.
0: Yeah.
1: It should bother Kirby Smart.
0: It bothers him. So, yeah, I think he's talking about that. He has mentioned that. And I think this would be a good opportunity for Georgia to go out there and show him, like, yeah, I think you should have made this choice. But ultimately, Jared Curtis made the decision, and he's playing at an early pace. And the dude has talent. But Vanderbilt has to stop beating themselves. Way too many penalties, self-inflicted penalties, where last year they did not do those things. You have to continue to play clean football if you're Vanderbilt. You can't just line up and beat teams. That's not who they are. And shout out my boy Cole Kubik. I saw that little thing put up there. So, Read and React Monday nights, 7 Eastern, 6 Central. Check us out. We break down all the film. We tell you a whole bunch of different things.
1: That's all on what? Is that on
0: SEC Network?
1: Is that on digital?
0: Yeah, the same
1: digital channel
0: you're on Mondays right after your show, Paul. Yes, it's okay. I can tell you just cut the TV off when you're done. It's okay.
1: Somebody asked me, do you like that show? I said, I do, but I usually have to see it later.
0: Yeah, you do. And you'd really just see the snippets when we put it on your show on Fridays. And we usually have some good clips for you, and we break down
1: things. You do a great job. I
0: appreciate it, man. You see this? I'm all dressed up for you today.
1: What's that about?
0: Man, business up top.
1: You have shorts on with that.
0: Okay. Party at the bottom, you know? Just hanging out, bro. Just doing my thing.
1: We'll get to
0: Starkville.
1: There's a bar somewhere in this county that we'll be serving him in about 10 minutes.
0: I'll probably go to Mugshots. Shout out Mugshots.
1: Is that a good place?
0: Maybe. They start in Tuscaloosa.
1: Oh, okay. Of course. Chris Doering joins us. It's Friday night. You know he's next.
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0: The Paul Feinbaum Show is back, presented by Zaxby's. Just like a plate of Zaxby's famous fingers, we're serving your college football takes hot and fresh. ZZ Nation, tomorrow morning, remember, new starting time. I don't know why I have to keep saying this. It seems like everybody should know it. But it's 9 Eastern, 8 Central time. So if you're in Birmingham or Starkville or any place west, it comes on now at 8 a.m. Sounds early, because it is. Chris Torring joining us from the studio. Always great to talk to Chris. And Chris, what a week it's been. And I know how excited you are about the week's game. So what have you been talking about all week?
1: Every single week, man, right? One week to the next, we keep hyping up these big weekends in SEC football. I think this one is about a couple teams particularly, and that's the sense of urgency that A&M and South Carolina have to have this week. Two largely disappointing starts as they start with the two conference losses. I don't imagine that anybody's seat would be hotter than what Shane Beamer's would if they were to lose this game at home to Kentucky. I think South Carolina fans look at themselves as being a tier above Kentucky, and so this is one they desperately have to have, especially because it's at home.
0: Yeah, I mean, this game we're about to talk about used to really hold a lot of center stage, and that's Arkansas at A&M. We know how desperate A&M is, but tell me if I'm wrong. I looked at Arkansas' schedule, Chris, and should they win this game, they've got a chance. Now, I know that this might be the last time all year I say that, but they have some games that are winnable, but they have to win one first.
1: Yeah, and I thought they did a lot last week to show me that they're capable of winning. That was a Tulsa team that was wounded. Obviously, you know, the starting quarterback was out, but I thought there was some really good progress that was made, particularly by KJ Jackson. Chris Marshall's been a stud the last couple weeks, going close to 200 yards receiving in that game on Saturday night against Tulsa, but I think there's some real things to build on. Now, you look at Texas A&M's side, you're wondering, why have things gone awry with as much money as they've spent, as what they've done in terms of some of the tweaks in the offseason? This was supposed to be a college football playoff team. Right now, it doesn't really look like they have any real identity, and I think that goes back to the confidence level of Marcel Reed. I had him in my top five quarterbacks in the preseason. I thought the utilization of his skill set's been poor to this point, but I also think he's playing well below what he's capable of as an individual passer. I've been talking to you week in and week out, just let's get back to running him, get him involved, get his confidence back up because of what his legs can do, put additional pressure on the defenses, and we still continue to try to make the guy into a pocket passer. That, to me, is more of a coaching thing, and I'm anxious to see if we start seeing those legs utilized a little bit more this week, finally.
0: Okay, let's get to UK and South Carolina. You've already you already mentioned the big story. Shane Beamer has to win.
1: Yeah, and he's not only battling this week against Kentucky, he's battling against his own fan base, the negativity there, and he's battling against his own players in some cases. You know, the dysfunction with what's gone on with Dylan Stewart. I think he's made the right decision in terms of suspending him indefinitely. But I don't get the feeling that this team has quit on him, and I think that's a testament to the connection he has with this guy's. Even down by a ton last week in the second half to Alabama, they kept playing hard. And this is going to sound like weird logic to you probably, Paul, but this is a South Carolina team that's really stopped themselves. It's been about untimely turnovers. It's about not producing in the red zone. It's about, you know, not finishing on third downs. But I've seen them stop themselves more than I've seen opposing defenses stop them. They've run the ball really well. They're number one in the conference when it comes to that statistic. Some of that is a little skewed because of what they put up in over 400 yards rushing against Towson in week two. But you saw them last week against Alabama, some explosive plays in the run game. You see when you're throwing the football down the field that there are plays to be made. It's just at times they make the ultimate mistake in turning the football over. But I do believe that this is a team that is going to put it all together this week. And it's contrasted with a Kentucky team that really hasn't had a whole lot of air themselves. They're the opposite, the antithesis. They do everything very efficiently, like their coach Will Stein has done in the past. And I think Kenny Minchie's playing at a real high level. But for whatever reason, I do believe that this is the week that they put it all together and they find a way to get the victory at home and kind of at least quiet the fan base for the time being.
2: Let's get to Auburn and Tennessee as we're moving along here.
1: Yeah, Paul, I was really unimpressed with Tennessee's offense, and that's not saying a ton, given the fact that they had about 123 yards of offense through three quarters. But I don't know whether or not that was as much a function of playing against a really talented Texas defense, or if there are bigger problems. I'm guessing that there are bigger problems. I was unimpressed with their offensive line as they got pushed back into Faison Brandon's face time and time again. Receivers weren't getting open. I didn't think the play calling and play design was great to allow those guys to get open either. And then when they did have open receivers, Faison Brandon missed those guys. So we'll know a lot more this week. I do think that Auburn is going to present some challenges up front. I think they'll be able to have some success penetrating, stopping the run, and putting more pressure on Faison Brandon. The blueprint's been out there. Make him beat you throwing the football. I just don't think Tennessee is going to be able to do it. I'm taking Auburn, despite being a 7-point underdog, to get a win there in Neyland and maybe rustle some feathers in that Tennessee fan base.
2: Okay, running short on time here. Let me get to Vanderbilt and UGA.
1: Yeah, Jared Curtis Bowl here with, I think, a young, talented quarterback that we talked about an awful lot. I do like how Georgia's schedule has stair-stepped a little bit more in difficulty. They're close to four touchdown favorites. They're going to win this football game, but I do think it'll be a lot closer. Jared Curtis has the ability with the arm strength and the mobility to put a little bit more pressure on Georgia's defense than what they've seen to this point in the season. I think Georgia scores late to make it maybe a 14-point victory, but it's a lot closer in the fourth quarter than most people think.
2: Florida at Missouri in one of the featured games of the week.
1: This is one that I've heard a lot of people talking about Florida being on upset alert. I do understand it's a unique dynamic, much like what Ole Miss had to face last week, coming off a big home win, going on the road to an SEC opponent. But I don't see Coach Summerall allowing this team to have a letdown. And I know sometimes how you handle success is a little more difficult than how you handle disappointment, but I don't think they get caught up in reading their headlines. And I don't think Missouri, like when you talk about how you go about beating Florida, I don't think anybody's going to outright stop them with what they're doing with Buster Faulkner's offense and the distribution to all the weapons. So can you outscore them? And Austin Simmons has done a nice job at times, a little inconsistent, but I just don't see them being able to score with Florida. I do think it's a close game, but I think Florida wins by a touchdown.
2: And there is one more. Alabama at Mississippi State.
1: Yeah, this will be the ultimate litmus test for just how good Kamario Taylor and this Mississippi State offense is. This is a different level of athlete, different level of total defense than what they've faced to this point in the season. I really do like the Mississippi State story, and I think they're definitely on the upward trajectory. I do have issues with what Alabama's done defensively as well, because I don't think they've necessarily played their best. They've given up a ton of explosive plays, particularly in the pass game. But what you've seen are missed assignments, you've seen missed tackles, you've seen misplaying the ball when it's in the air in one-on-one contested catch situations. I think Alabama's about to put it all together, and unfortunately I do think it's at the cost of Mississippi State's undefeated season. I think that comes to an end, but I do think that they're... I know. I don't think they have the depth of talent yet to be able to compete with Alabama, so I do think it goes the way of the tide by double digits.
2: Always great. Thank you very much. We'll see more of that mean person, Chris Doering, later in the evening and all weekend long. We head to the break right now. We're 30 minutes remaining here in Stark Vegas. One of the legendary figures in state history, the athletic director who broke the color barrier and is forever remembered by many for that and a million other things, Larry Templeton joins us next.
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5: Here is our weather in Middle Tennessee. Tonight, a chance of showers and thunderstorms before 10, then showers likely. Cloudy, low around 65. Northeast wind 5 to 10 miles per hour. Chance of rain 50%. Saturday, a 30% chance of showers, mainly before 10. Mostly cloudy, high near 79. Saturday night, a chance of showers and thunderstorms, patchy fog after 1, low around 66. Sunday, a 40% chance of showers, mostly cloudy, high near...
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26: 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Tennessee came up short against top-ranked Texas in its conference opener. Now, the Vols look to bounce back as the 3-1 Auburn Tigers come to town.
27: 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Scoop and score! 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

0: for our fan base who really wanted it. Welcome back. As we are in Starkville, the final 30 minutes, and I said this when we introduced Dr. Keenum, and I say it here, I get with introducing Larry Templeton. I don't know if there's anybody that's been associated with this program more than you and your family. I mean, I know you grew up on this campus.
1: Just about 50 yards to the north here. If the M fell off the stadium, it would hit my house.
0: Wow. Your dad took care of the grounds, and you grew up a Bulldog fan and never stopped.
1: Never did, but you know there was another person on your show today that was born on this campus. Dr. Keenum.
0: Dr. Keenum. I thought that was a pretty good guess, because the rest of them were, I don't think there was any other contenders.
1: Is that where the cowbell came from?
0: Yeah.
1: Mark, you know the story about the cowbells being?
0: I do not.
1: I spent 21 years trying to convince the athletic directors to approve the cowbells, and I never could get enough votes. The very first year Mark Keenum was the president, he took his cowbell into the president's meeting and got the cowbells allowable in the stadium, and that's where Ring Responsibly came from. And that'll go down as one of Mark Keenum's stars in his crown.
0: So, I should know this because I was around, but the cowbells were not allowed in the stadium? Is that
1: nope.
0: Right? Okay.
1: And we had a bunch of cell phones that got slipped in.
0: Right.
1: And some of the commissioners and Mark Wormack and his SEC staff didn't believe these were cell phones, but that was the noise they were hearing. It wasn't cowbells back in the early days. They weren't permitted.
0: And, I mean, rightly or wrongly, when you talk about coming here, that's what people say.
1: Well, you have to be given your first cowbell. Okay. You can't go buy your cowbell.
0: Okay.
1: It's tradition.
0: How did you get your first one?
1: My first cowbell came from my dad when I was a youngster, and I carried it secretly into the stadium. I brought it illegally a few times.
0: You were breaking rules at an early age, Larry.
1: Well, a lot of Mississippi State people broke the rules at an early age. But thanks to Dr. Keenum, it's not illegal any longer.
0: So let me go through your career. I mean, obviously, your dad was part of this campus in terms of his job. What was your odyssey in terms of once you got through a school here?
1: Well, I came to Mississippi State, and I started working as a student when I was in high school.
0: High school.
1: For a sports information director by the name of Bob Hartley. One of the all-time legends. Back when they were really sports information directors.
0: My job
1: basically was to compare the statistics. And if you didn't have a calculator and you didn't have a Ditto machine and you didn't have the ability to call in over the phone the stats, the computer was not here at that time. And after I graduated, I became the first assistant sports information director in the history of Mississippi State. We became a two-man staff, and now I think we have about 20, 25 people working in media relations and marketing.
0: And I can relate to this because I was a few years after you, but when I was at school in Tennessee as a student journalist, the greatest thing that happened to me every week for a home game is that Haywood Harris invited the media, and first, I went and all this free food. I mean, I was making $40 a month as the student reporter, and then I brought my friends, and pretty much I had the whole dorm. But that wasn't the whole thing, though. It was meeting people like you when State came up there from Auburn. It didn't make any difference. And I know it sounds so old school, but these were real relationships we're talking about.
1: Unbelievable relationships, and one of the things I think college athletics is missing today, Paul, is when I became the athletic director in 1987, I joined a great group of guys that had been in that room, Vince Dooley and Doug Dickey and Frank Broyles, and we went together on the Friday nights before the game.
0: Right.
1: If Alabama was here and I was the AD in 1987, Mal Moore or whoever was the athletic director and his staff would join the Mississippi State staff, and we would have a function. And those relationships were very important. And I think that's one of the things that's missing in intercollegiate athletics today, is you don't have that bond that we had back in the old days. Because the other interesting thing is, when I came into this league, Paul, there were 10 schools in this conference. When I walked in that room, the other 9 athletic directors, just like I was a graduate of the university right. that they represented. Right. And that's totally changed in the environment of intercollegiate athletics now. And it's an entirely different job. I don't know if the Vince Dooley's and the Paul Dietzels and the guys that were in my time, Carl Maddox, could survive in this kind of environment.
0: I want to go back, and Roman Harper brought this up. He was on that Alabama team when there was a May coaching change. There's a lot of times you see a coach let go middle of the season, end of season, but there rarely is there an early May coaching change. And the University of Alabama interviewed 3 graduates, one who had played there in the 60s, one who had played there in the 70s, and one who had played there in the 80s. And they chose the youngest because his father was one of the most famous coaches of all time, Mike Shula. Passing over Sylvester Croom at a time when the school could have made a significant statement. I think the anniversary of the stand in the schoolhouse door was coming up in a couple of months. So I think it was the 40th anniversary of the third, whatever it was. But they passed on Sylvester Croom, and you were watching all of this from over here. What led you then, not all that long afterwards, to bring Sly Croom in here in a moment in history that wasn't just a local story? It was one of the biggest stories of that season, of that offseason in college athletics and really in sports in general.
1: I knew Mal Moore very well, and I had kind of talked to Mal some when he was in that process. And he related a story about Sylvester, and he says he's a guy you ought to talk to. And you know Sylvester Croom. You've dealt with him. When I went to Green Bay, he was coaching for the Green Bay Packers. And when I went to Green Bay to visit with him, the search was over. And, I mean, he blew me away. I came back, and at that time, Dr. Charles Lee was our president. I said, Dr. Lee, you need to go with me, and we need to make sure. And we went back the next week and visited with Sylvester in Green Bay. And he floored Dr. Lee, too. And we came home and made a decision that's who we were going to offer the job to. I went back to Green Bay the following weekend after the Ole Miss game because we weren't going to do anything until after we had played the Ole Miss game. And on the Sunday after the Ole Miss game, I went back to Green Bay. And Sylvester came to meet me to tell me he was not going to take the job. And it was an unbelievable conversation for the next hour. And I'll never forget this. I put my hand on Sylvester's knee, and I said, Sylvester, is this what your daddy would want you to do? And he says, you're not playing fair. I'm coming. And you're right. He and I still talk often. He's a great human being.
0: For the audience who doesn't know, Sylvester's father was the team chaplain, Daddy Croom, one of the most respected
1: right.
0: people in that community. And he had, I think, 2 sons that played for Bear Bryant.
1: Right.
0: And Sylvester later coached for him.
1: Kevin, his other brother.
0: Yeah, when you bring up, I mean, that's your last card, because there's no more important card than that.
1: And let me tell you who else told me about, and this is how the athletic directors worked. The other guy that told me you can book Sylvester Croom was C.M. Newton. And C.M. had been the basketball coach right. at Alabama, and he was the athletic director at Kentucky at the time. And Mal gave me a great recommendation, as so is to C.M. And fortunately, it worked out for us. And he cleaned up a very important program for us and gave us the ability to get the program stable and we forever indebted to Sylvester Croom at Mississippi State.
0: Now, I saw him, I've seen him a number of times. I saw him at your induction a couple of years ago to the Sports Hall of Fame in the state, and I can't do justice to what you have said, but when you think back on a career, I've been doing a lot of that lately, there are a handful of people that leave lifetime impressions. He is one of those.
1: He is, no question. And this university and this conference is indebted to him for what he did by accepting that role as the head coach at Mississippi State.
0: And I think a lot of this has been lost in the current political state that everybody's in. But that moment in time, and it resonated across this country. And I know you're not one that ever wanted credit for anything. That's who you were. But I will say it. The industry owes you a debt for taking a chance.
1: Well, he opened the door. He opened the door with his character, with his integrity, and his ability. The one thing he did when he left here, Mississippi State had some great football players. And the other thing he did is he recruited the state of Mississippi about as well as any coach that's ever come through this state.
0: And I closed this conversation in 2007. That was the last time Mississippi State beat Alabama, the opponent tomorrow. It was Sylvester Croom beating Nick Saban. Larry, what a pleasure. Thank you.
1: Great to have you home.
0: So great to see you. Larry Templeton, a few minutes remaining. We're going to talk to one of Mississippi State's best athletes ever. He'll be with us in just a second.
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0: Volleyball straight ahead. Sydney Davis from South Carolina. We got a big match straight ahead. Oklahoma travels to Columbia. Ace Reese, third baseman and the ace home run power hitter and played here and was taken in the first round by the Mariners, and you're back. Your season is over, but you're making good time.
17: Oh, yeah.
0: Checking out the Bulldogs.
17: Yeah, I got to come watch the games. You know, seeing the team's hot, so I wanted to come out and watch a few. So, yeah.
0: Listen, it's every ball player's dream to play in the big leagues, and you're there, and for good reason. But what is it like? How different is it? Because baseball here is a religion.
17: Yeah,
0: it's a job now.
17: Yeah, I mean, it's
0: a paying job, by the way.
17: Yeah, it's not what I expected. It's a lot more relaxed, like in those lower levels. But I've really enjoyed it. You know. Hearing your name called on draft day was like a dream come true. So getting to experience that with my family was amazing. And then, just playing every day as a job. Like, it's definitely different, but it's a lot of fun. It's a dream come true for sure.
0: I mean, listen, it's not like the SEC seasons are easy. They're not. But the travel, I mean, there's just so many elements. So what if anything, I mean, certainly you were prepared for it.
17: Oh, yeah.
0: You know a lot of guys that have played in that level, but what surprised you?
17: Yeah, I think the biggest difference between, like, pro ball and SEC, I would definitely say the bus rides. We don't fly, you know, in those lower levels. So, you know, flying private here to taking a 10-hour bus ride there, it's a lot different. So, yeah, that's the biggest difference.
0: Not that you never could get a good meal here, but I would imagine the budget's a little higher when you're a major league ball player.
17: Yeah. I'm a big steak guy, so that's what I like to eat. So, yeah.
0: You start keeping track because I mean baseball is a little different. I think it depends on the time of the day, but if you play an early game, you get the night off. Most of the games are at night, though, aren't they?
17: Yeah, most of them are. I mean, all of our games were 6-7 o'clock. So yeah, that's what just get to the field at 2 and do your routine like a pro. So yeah,
0: I mean you're a power hitter. You look. I would never know it, you know, sitting next to you. But that's the greatness of what you do. But so how big a steak do you gobble down?
17: You know, I've been a ribeye guy my whole life, but lately I've tried to lean out, so I'm getting the fillets now. So yeah,
0: you have to lean out. Come on, I mean,
17: I know.
0: I feel like I should be on Weight Watchers sitting next to you.
17: I don't know. That's funny.
0: Let me go back to your career here because, I mean, it wasn't that long ago. So you played a big role in this program. Your home run hitting, I mean, you're all-American, pretty much everything that you could get. But what there's such a fascination with SEC baseball. What moved you the most as you were making the rounds in the best league in college baseball?
17: Yeah, I think, you know, just the love of the game. Seeing, you know, how close it is to playing pro ball and it being a dream for me. Just, like, wanting to win and, you know, get to Omaha was the biggest thing. And then when that didn't happen, it was obviously, you know, trying to get to that next level for me. But, yeah, I would say just getting to that next level was the biggest driving factor for sure.
0: In terms of the tradition, because, I mean, I don't want to take anything away from what we're about to see, but I've been coming over here my whole life. Baseball is different than anything else.
17: Yeah, no, it is. You know, I didn't know what to expect when I came on my visit, and as soon as I saw the facilities, I mean, I pretty much committed on the spot. They showed us, you know, the 21 regional here. You know, I mean, the cowbell is so loud. I mean, it's truly an experience. Like, if you love baseball, this is where you need to play.
0: I mean, you're dealing with the best in the world now. Is it hard to explain where you came from and how important it was? I mean, you're now in the major leagues. It's every young kid's dream.
17: Yeah. You know, if you would have asked me 5 years ago if I'd be in this spot, I'd tell you no. I was always a smaller kid growing up. Just wanted to go to a JUCO out of high school and got a chance at Houston and then ended up here and now I'm where I'm at. You know, it's just got to get better every day. That's kind of the motto I go with.
0: I asked you if you were paying attention to the playoffs. I mean, we're about to move into the second round. You said, not really. You're paying a little more attention to the Mississippi State Bulldogs.
17: Oh, yeah. I'm on Camario right now. he's doing his thing. But I got some buddies that are playing right now for the Brewers, and I'll be watching them tomorrow night. So it'll be fun.
0: Well, let's hear it for one of the greats who ever played here, Ace Reese. Thank you so much for making time. I know the the coach has a scrimmage going on or a couple of minutes you're going to get over to, but it was great to see you.
17: Thanks, man. Appreciate
0: it. We'll leave it right there.
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9: The shot is good there. Could the Valkyries close it out and advance? The call on ESPN2.
10: To make it a two-possession game, she got it. Four-point lead. Dallas out of timeouts. Becker's across the timeline. The heave is off. Golden State has its very first playoff series win. The Valkyries take down the Wings in dramatic fashion.
9: Survive in advance. That's what the Valkyries did to beat the Dallas Wings. 19 points, 4 boards for Williams. She joined Angel Gray after the win.
11: Gabby, with George Lucas in the building, of course, the Forest had to be with Valhalla tonight. Down 16 points. What exactly was going through your mind, through this team's mind, in order to have this comeback win?
12: We just... What up, George Lucas? That's pretty cool. But my teammates just kept telling me to keep my head up, and that allowed me to get going in the fourth.
11: We heard many conversations with you and Coach as well. You only had 2 points in the first half. 19 actually, to finish this ball game, 17 in the second half. What was going through your mind and about how you got into your flow state?
12: My teammates, they just opened up everything for me, obviously. Y'all love to do it. Y'all, good thing I got a good skincare routine. Adjusted really well. Alicia Clark is one of the best defenders in this league, but my teammates got going and that opened things up for me in the second half.
11: You mentioned your teammates, the chemistry for this team, everyone talks about amongst this league. Veronica Burton and Tiffany Hayes, the impact that they were able to make, can you speak to it?
12: It was, yeah. I mean, they just set the tempo, they set the tone. Kia Stokes and Kyla Charles made game-winning plays tonight. Absolutely game-winning. That's why Kia's a three-time WNBA champion. And Kai, man, she just makes things that just let us breathe, I guess. I don't know how to say it, but I just feel good when Kai's on the floor.
11: You talked about you have

0: breathing fun, the joy that you've been able to play with this year, and Natalie Nicasse breathing so much of that life into you. Can you talk to that relationship and what it's like to get the franchise's first series win?
1: I was telling Rebecca and Ryan before the game that Valhalla has been my safe place, and that's what gives me confidence. It gives us all confidence because we get to be our authentic selves here, and it's honestly like there's some magic in this building. I swear there is.
0: When the clock hit zeros, you were visibly emotional. What was running through your mind?
2: Man, I'm happy. I don't care. I'm happy. I'm late right now.
0: Congrats, and we'll see you in the semis.
2: Yeah.
3: All right, that was Gabby Williams with Angel Gray. On the losing side, here's Wings head coach Jose Fernandez.
4: You know, very grateful for the staff that we put together and the team that I coached all year long. You know, coming into a franchise that won 10 games last year and winning 27, putting yourself in a position where you're probably 15 minutes away to go to the semis. With a roster that a little depleted from injuries. First round pick, also our best perimeter defender. Shooter, and Alon Smith, our best interior defender. For this group to come in here and do what they did, and still continue to fight and prepare and believe and play for one another. Extremely proud of that.
3: That was Dallas Wings head coach Jose Fernandez. Golden State will face the Las Vegas Aces in the second round beginning on Sunday. You're listening to SportsCenter All Night on ESPN Radio. To college football we go now. Two undefeateds in the ACC showdown on Friday night. Lane Stadium in Blacksburg, Virginia. 4-0 Virginia Tech hosting 4-0 Pitt Panthers. What a game this was. Third quarter now. Pitt with the ball trailing, but not for long.
5: And the give is off the left side and loose, getting to the 10, down to the 5, knifes into the end zone for the touchdown. Damon Ferguson, showing great patience, went out to his left and then cut it back, and he did a little zig and a zag, and the freshman from Gwin Oak, Maryland, scores.
3: The call on Pitt Panthers Radio Network, and the Panthers continued it in the fourth.
5: Panthers needed 5. Lee picks up 6 and a first down at the 29. Now they throw the pass down the field. Touchdown for the Panthers on the right pylon. Pulling it in and backing it up and going in the end zone is Blue Hicks. Blue Hicks gives the Panthers additional lead.
3: That score would make it 34-24, but Virginia Tech would add a touchdown and a safety late to pull within 2. That would set up a 36-yard field goal to win it with the clock set to expire.
5: This will be Love's 36-yard field goal attempt. Totten holding, Epling snapping from the right hash. Good snap. The ball is down. The kick is on its way. The kick is up and good.
6: No good.
7: He missed it.
6: He missed it.
5: The crowd thought it was good. And the official said no go. The Panthers win. A big upset in Blacksburg.
3: Pitt Panthers improved to 5-0 on the season with that. Pittsburgh trailed 14-0, but scored 21 unanswered points to come from behind despite losing starting quarterback Mason Heinchel to an injury on the fourth play of the second half. Here's Pitt head coach Pat Narduzzi on ESPN.
8: Coach Narduzzi, what are your emotions right now?
9: Wow. We got a hell of a football team. Now, any of those voters out there, if they wake their ass up, okay, they might figure that out, okay? And I'll tell you what, we beat a damn good football team in Virginia Tech, but I can't say enough. We got 4 turnovers defensively. Offense made plays when they needed to, and we got that dub.
8: Well said. An unfortunate storyline is your starting quarterback, Mason Heinchel, goes down. Insert into the chat, Holden Garner. What did you see from him tonight?
9: You know, he did some nice things. I mean, he hadn't played a whole lot of football. football, but did he throw any interceptions? No. He made plays, and he made enough plays to get a W.
8: Is it safe to say Enter Sandman will no longer be on the playlist at practice?
9: It won't be. It might be in that locker room. I guarantee you that.
3: The Pitt Panthers 5-0 for the second time in 3 years. All right, a Big Ten battle in Evanston at newly built Ryan Field, home of the 2-1 Northwestern Wildcats, hosting a 3-1 Penn State team. First quarter, Northwestern established the ground game.
7: Childs under center on second and goal. Aiden Childs sneaking for it off the left side into the end zone. Touchdown! Aiden Childs with the first touchdown in the new Ryan Field. And the Wildcats, with some history, extend the lead here in the first quarter.
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7: Trips to the right, second out and eight here at the 38-yard line. Here's Hyman again through the right side, 30. Cuts left, 25, 20, 15, 10, 5, touchdown!
3: And if you thought to yourself, well, Penn State is going to stop the run at some point. No, no, no. It didn't stop there either.
7: And Childs will give it off. Kamalafe powers his way into the end zone. Touchdown. So Caleb gets the touchdown anyway. And now the Wildcats have put up 30 points. And they extend the lead here with a minute 13 to go in the third quarter. It's 30-7.
3: Northwestern set season highs with 413 yards rushing and 506 yards overall. Wildcats pound Penn State 34-13 in the first ever game at the new Ryan Field. All right, let's preview some of the big time matchups later on today. How about number 14, Iowa, hosting fifth ranked Ohio State? ESPN college football analyst Nick Saban, also a pretty good ball coach in his heyday on the Pat McAfee Show, says Iowa is his super dog matchup.
10: I'm going to tell these folks right here, this is an announcement that I should not make. I picked Iowa as my super dog for the game tomorrow.
11: Oh! Oh!
12: Love it!
11: Oh! Wow.
13: They got a cover?
14: Whoa. Don't ask a follow-up.
12: Yeah, shut up.
10: No follow-up.
13: I didn't.
10: No,
13: of course.
14: Nick Saban starting Let's Go Hawks chants in Genius. Iowa City. College football is the greatest.
3: All right, so the Buckeyes will have to match up against Iowa in one of the best college football venues in the country, Kinnick Stadium. Here's Buckeyes head coach Ryan Day.
15: It's a very difficult place to play. You just see teams who go in there, and like you said, first off, you got just the environment in general. It's a loud environment, so we got to be able to handle that part of it. But this is a big opportunity for our team, I think, to go onto a tough road environment against a very good team and go get a win.
3: That one kicks off at 3:30 Eastern time today. How about number 16, Mississippi State, hosting number 7, Alabama, a matchup that began back in 1896. This will be the 109th meeting all time. Host of ESPN Radio's The Golics, Mike Golic Jr., says this could be the game of the weekend.
16: Mississippi State giving up, I think, over 400 yards in each of the last two games. I do worry about that. This offense for Kalen DeBoer right now. I mean, Ryan Coleman-Williams, who had been left for dead by so many people, gets the video game cover and then largely disappears last season. It seems to be factoring back into the offense again. The line looks better. There's a lot to like about this Bama squad here. I think this is going to be a really good game. I think we're going to see well quarterbacked moments from both, but I do think Alabama has what it takes to get it done and looks like an improved team for DeBoer.
3: ESPN college football analyst Greg McElroy on SportsCenter on what impresses him about Bama quarterback Keelon Russell.
17: Right now, Kev, it's amazing to watch him throw the ball down the field. I mean, it's the deep ball's got like a tracking device. I mean, it's on time, it's on target, it's in stride. And against South Carolina, I mean, he threw three touchdown passes that went 30 plus yards. He is in the last two games, he's 44 of 57 for 685 and 7 touchdowns, and he's averaging more than 10 yards an attempt. So every time he lets it go, Alabama's moving the chains. And you look at just how he's progressing, it's really been remarkable. He looks more and more comfortable each and every week.
3: Here's more from Greg McElroy on Mississippi State quarterback Kamario Taylor.
17: He's going to make the defense wrong regardless. It, very heavily predicated on the RPO. So he's reading linebackers. He's reading secondary defenders. The ball goes in the belly of the back. He's looking at the second level, and he gets the ball out really quickly. And if he guesses wrong, you still can't tackle him. That's how you have 14 touchdown passes already. He's tied for the most in the FBS. 9 of those are from 20-plus yards. That's also the most in the country. He's hitting the ball down the field in a really big way. And Alabama's own defensive coordinator said that playing him is about as good a quarterback as we've played against. And that's saying a lot considering he played against Fernando Mendoza in the Rose Bowl last year.
3: All right, that game kicks off at noon Eastern time. You can watch it on ABC. How about unranked Clemson hosting fourth-ranked Miami Hurricanes? The all-time series between the schools is deadlocked at 7-7. Here's Canes head coach Mario Cristobal.
12: They didn't get off to the start they wanted in game one, but since then I've been playing really high-level football in a lot of different ways. To give you an idea, the last three games, they are 3-0. In that 3-0 span, they've outscored their opponents on double the amount of opponent points in terms of what they've done offensively. They have, they're averaging almost 200 yards rushing a game, allowing only 12 points a game, and forcing 5 turnovers, holding opponents to a very low third down percentage conversion rate. Particularly important to mention is their second half. They do a great job adjusting. In the second half, I don't believe they've allowed a touchdown.
3: Now from Boston and Pate, here's Will Compton.
13: Here's what you got to watch for. It's how is Clemson going to defend Malachi Toney? We all know this is one of the best players in the country. And Malachi Toney, he feasts on man-to-man coverage. Clemson loves to play man-to-man coverage. They like to have a robber. They like to have a hole player, a rat player. What you want to watch for is if somebody, what we called it defensively, was double the star. So that hole player, that robber player, getting an extra set of eyes on Toney. Because if they do have a good game plan defensively for Malachi Toney, I do like the pass rush of Clemson. London Barrett will help both guys that can get after the quarterback. Because I'm not fully sold on Miami's offensive line yet. They had some leakage against a couple teams, Wake Forest in particular. So I'm going to go off the bus. I don't think it's going to be a splattering. Now, don't get me wrong. Do I think Clemson's going to win this game? No. However, this is where they make it interesting. It could be a lower scoring game. That's what you want to look out for.
3: Clemson, Miami, 7:30 Eastern time. That game will kick off and you can watch it on ABC. All right, coming up next, we will dive in the divisional rounds around Major League Baseball in the playoffs. What does Aaron Boone, the manager of the Yankees, expect from Aaron Judge? You'll hear from him next. 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
18: 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It's an SEC showdown in Knoxville. Tennessee came up short against top-ranked Texas in its conference opener. Now, the Vols look to bounce back as the 3-1 Auburn Tigers come to town. 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
0: The Indianapolis Colts and the Washington Commanders square off in the London game. 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
2: we are at a sold-out Yankee Stadium. The Yankees could close the series out, and the Red Sox are trying to extend it to a Game 3. Driven deep to right field. Abreu back on the track, at the wall. See ya! A home run for Garcia.
3: We just continue to play our game.
2: High fly ball, right field and deep. Abreu back. He's on the track. He's at the wall. He leaps. See ya! A three-run home run for Bellinger. And the Yankees have broken it open. And that'll do it. They sweep the arch-rival Red Sox out of the playoffs.
1: We are through the wild card round and on to the divisional series. AL East foes, the New York Yankees, and now it will be the Tampa Bay Rays. They will meet up for a five-game series. Will the Bronx Bombers have their biggest star? Here's Yankees skipper Aaron Boone.
4: We'll see. He'll be working out today. He hit again live yesterday at Yankee Stadium. He's doing more today, I think, over at GMS and here. So, we'll make those calls probably later tonight.
5: And Aaron, has he run the bases yet?
4: I don't know if he's run the bases. He started running.
5: Do you need to see him run the bases before you could consider carrying?
4: No, sometimes running the base, like, they replicate things in other ways. So, the trainers obviously will play a big part in this. As the day unfolds, we'll see where we're at and what it potentially looks like for the series.
1: So Aaron Judge, still an unknown. This we do know, who will get the ball for Game 1 for the Yankees. Aaron Boone will give it to right-hander Gerrit Cole. Not a hard decision, says Boone.
4: Carlos was in the mix for every game in the wild card series too. So, I mean, that's just how good we feel about where Carlos is with our four guys that we're obviously going to lean on here in the postseason. So, yeah, I mean, it was a conversation, but you know, an easy one for me. Once Garrett didn't pitch and that wild card was lined up here, we like him here and like him obviously kicking off the series for us and excited to give him the ball. But Carlos could, probably slide in one of the home games.
1: Let's hear from the Game 1 arm. Gerrit Cole is looking forward to pitching at Tropicana.
6: It's a nice surface overall, and the game always starts on time, which, having played like five doubleheaders this year, some years you appreciate more than others, I guess. But overall, the environment is consistent. I think any pitcher kind of enjoys playing here in that regard.
1: It's good to always start on time. As for the 98 win, Tampa Bay Rays with the league's 28th highest payroll. Here's Rays manager Kevin Cash, potentially facing the Yankees with or without Aaron Judge.
7: I look at Aaron Judge as being the best player in our sport when he's right. I mean, you got Unicorn and Shohei Ohtani. We don't see him very often. And then you got Aaron Judge. So it's different. I mean, the game planning, we haven't seen too many games with him not in it. It was a little odd going up to Yankee Stadium and not seeing him in there. But they have a very good lineup. They've been very good without him. I think it's incredibly impressive, the offensive success that they have had missing the best hitter in our sport.
1: Rays and the Yankees get going at 6:30 Eastern time. Another division round matchup falls within the same division as well. The Cleveland Guardians and the rebirth Chicago White Sox. Guardians manager Stephen Vogt on the divisional matchup.
8: I think there's familiarity there, and they have it with us. And so this is three straight years where we've been fortunate to get to the postseason and found our way into playing a divisional opponent, which, you know them well. You've played them a lot. There's a little bit of a rivalry there because all 3 years it's kind of been that's who you've been racing with to get in. And so there's emotion. There's a lot of things that make this series really exciting. But I do think there's no secrets. There's no secrets. We know them. They know us. And so it's just go out and execute. Let's see who can win three games before the other team.
1: White Sox and the Guardians in Cleveland at 1 o'clock Eastern time. You got the Dodgers matching up against the Braves. Here's Dodgers manager Dave Roberts on Facing Atlanta.
9: What makes a team like that dangerous is they've already been in the fight. They've already got their intensity up. They can manage emotions. They've come out of the series with some momentum coming out of winning a series. The advantage for us is we have an opportunity to not let their pitching staff come up for air. And how do you do that? You have to exhaust the starter tomorrow. You have to get in their pen, and you have to have them deploy arms as soon as possible and get that carousel going and continue to beat starters, and then you can suffocate them. But if you sit back and let that starter go six or seven innings, that now resets pen, and it changes the dynamic of a series.
1: First pitch, 4 p.m. Eastern time in Los Angeles. We'll take a look at NFL Week 4 next. 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
15: Here is our weather in Middle Tennessee. Tonight, a chance of showers and thunderstorms before 10, then showers likely. Cloudy, low around 65. Northeast wind 5 to 10 miles per hour. Chance of rain 50%. Saturday, a 30% chance of showers, mainly before 10. Mostly cloudy, high near 79. Saturday night, a chance of showers and thunderstorms. Patchy fog after 1. Low around 66. Sunday, a 40% chance of showers.
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7: 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All right? 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
1: In college football, Pitt improves to 5-0 after Virginia Tech misses a 36-yarder, which would have won it. And Northwestern opens up its new stadium by stomping out Penn State in a Big Ten matchup. The Wildcats hit season highs with 413 yards rushing and 506 yards offensively overall. And in the WNBA, winner take all between the Valkyries and the Wings. The winner is off to the semifinals.
2: To make it a two-possession game, she got it. Four-point lead. Dallas out of timeout. Becker's across the timeline. The heave is off. Golden State has its very first playoff series win. The Valkyries take down the Wings in dramatic fashion.
1: That's what it sounded like on ESPN2. So the two-seeded Valkyries take down the seven-seed Dallas Wings. Valkyries guard Tiffany Hayes on what she saw from Gabby Williams late in that game.
3: Big shot Gabby. She's our dog. She's our leader. She the one we go to. And she showed you exactly why she is who she is. So we'll do it again and again, over and over. And we believe in her. And it's Gabby Williams. What you talking about?
1: Williams said she didn't have a great game, but had some big shots down the stretch. 19 points for her, including four boards. Here is Valkyries forward Gabby Williams on where her mindset has been through the playoffs.
4: Where has your mindset been at through these three games, whether it was the 36 against the Wings in game two, or just what you were able to do tonight?
5: I love these situations. I love high-pressure situations. I think I'm best when I don't have a choice, but to be my best. So I like being put into that position.
1: Golden State will face the Las Vegas Aces in the semifinals beginning on Sunday. 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A reminder, tune in for college football action as Tennessee hosts Auburn. 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The Browns Thursday night and that victory over Aaron Rodgers and the Pittsburgh Steelers propelled the Cleveland Browns to a 3-1 start this year and some early respect by many pundits, including Unsportsmanlike's Chris Canty.
6: Going into their week 11 bye week, it's not inconceivable that they're 8-2 or 7-3. It's just not. Like the toughest opponents that I would say are on that schedule are the Baltimore Ravens and the Pittsburgh Steelers in Pittsburgh. We just saw them beat the Steelers.
7: Correct.
6: Yeah, I mean, if they get that version of Deshaun Watson, what we've seen over the last 3 weeks, it's not off the board that this team goes to the playoffs. It's not.
1: Co-host Evan Cohen of Unsportsmanlike wondered aloud about the departure of one star.
8: You think Myles Garrett misses Cleveland now? Better record than the Rams. Do the Browns miss him? I ain't blaming him for retroactively what happened. What I'm saying is, something's different. He and Joe Thomas are the best players for the Cleveland Browns since Bernie Kosar in our lifetime, right?
9: Mm-hmm.
8: Something's different. Do not take this as me blaming Miles. He's a first ballot Hall of Famer. But how can I not sit there and say something is different?
1: Now, Rich Eisen, host of the Rich Eisen Show, says the Browns are silencing some.
10: This is a surprise, as Watson played a first half reminiscent of his heydays in Houston. Andrew Berry, the general manager of this team, he has drafted some studs, all being put together by a head coach that when he was hired by the Browns, I mean everybody in Cleveland and certainly around the football world would like, why are they hiring Todd Monken? I don't think we're asking that anymore, are we?
1: Now, Thursday night also caught a number of what seemed to be some not safe for work exchanges between head coach Mike McCarthy and his quarterback Aaron Rodgers. On Get Up, ESPN NFL analyst Dante Whitner says he was good with it.
11: I don't have a problem with it.
12: You know, you okay?
11: Guys are trying to win a football game. This has happened too many times for Pittsburgh. And Aaron Rodgers is running out of time. He has 1 year left, and he wants to win. And you have to remember what a quarterback is dealing with. He's trying to break the huddle. He's looking at the defense. He's setting up protections.
7: He's on the road.
11: He's managing the clock. I don't have a problem with him showing that expression from the sideline for the head coach because they have to get it ready. Remember, the confusion that it's taking right now can be the difference between a completion, an incompletion, a touchdown, and a turnover.
1: ESPN Radio's Matt Jones of Matt and Myron says Aaron Rodgers is more unlikable than ever.
9: You had the interaction between Mike McCarthy and Aaron Rodgers where they're both cussing at each other. Some of that's just like long time people that have worked together for a long time. Aaron Rodgers to me is the least likable player in sports. I've said this many times, but I think he's even less likable than he used to be. Every single time he makes a mistake, you can see on his face he's blaming someone else. Every time it's either Mike McCarthy, it's the receiver. He stares down the lineman. He's looking at the offensive coordinator. It is never Aaron Rodgers' fault. He is like a six-year-old with his facial expressions when they screw up. I think as a teammate, that would be really, really hard to deal with.
1: Well, we don't have to look at Aaron Rodgers at least on this Sunday after losing on Thursday night. One matchup on Sunday includes former coordinators of the Detroit Lions, Bears head coach Ben Johnson versus Jets head coach Aaron Glenn. Now we know no Caleb Williams for the Bears with that hamstring injury, and the Bears are keeping close to the vest if it will be QB2 Tyson Bagent or QB3 Case Keenum.
12: You are deciding between Bagent and Keenum. Peace.
13: And then let me throw Miller Moss into the mix too.
12: Miller Moss. Anybody else? I mean, Tim Bridgewater, you're going to call him? Or?
13: Never know. Honestly, I feel really good about the whole room. And so I don't know that there's a bad choice or a wrong choice. So we're very, very fortunate that we've got guys that we believe in. The whole team believes. It's not just the coaching staff. The whole team believes in everybody in that room. And so, no, it's one of those things that you can't go wrong. You just want to make sure you're doing right by all the guys on the team, and you're putting yourself in the best chance to win the ball game. So I'm looking forward to seeing what it looks like on Sunday.
1: And perhaps because I'm sitting in the Chicagoland area, I think that Ben Johnson could win with Miller Moss, but I don't think we're going to get a chance to find out. Now, Jets head coach Aaron Glenn, here he is, talking to the media on not knowing who's going to be under center for the Bears.
14: There's a good amount of studying that goes in, and as much as you can try to put guys in a box, you try to. Obviously, man, with Caleb, the thing that you have to be ready for is just the off-scripted plays and things like that. But the other two quarterbacks, we see those guys able to get back, get the ball out of their hands really, really quick. We'll be prepared for all that, and that's how this game is. You know, we don't know who's going to be the quarterback, but you know, we got to be prepared to play football. And at the end of the day, that's what we have to do is play football.
1: Bears and the Jets kick off 1 o'clock Eastern time in Chicago.
15: Bears look like they're going to bring the blitz. Here comes the heat. They're bringing extras. The throw intercepted by T.J. Edwards.
16: He was able to accept accountability, and it's all of us. We all got to own it, and we just got to do a better job.
1: That was a call on ESPN 1000 as the Bears taking down the Eagles. They handled them even with Case Keenum on Monday Night Football. So speaking of those Bears, they put a good beat down on the Eagles. No easy bounce back for Philadelphia hosting Sean McVay and the Rams, but no Aaron Donald for Los Angeles. Here's Sean McVay.
17: Just got some soreness there, you know, just working through it. And, you know, kind of like what I've always talked to you guys about. I think our job as coaches is put our players in positions that have successful outcomes. He's as tough as it gets, just not feeling good enough. And I think it would be irresponsible on my part. And obviously talking with Reggie to ask him, he would do it and he could probably go be productive. But part of our job is to protect these tough dudes like him from themselves. And that's kind of what went into the decision. And, you know, you guys know him. He's working as hard as he can to get himself feeling as good as possible, and we're hopeful and optimistic that good days are ahead.
1: Coming out of retirement after a couple of years is not so easy, even when you're built like Aaron Donald, but the Rams may still have a chance to top the Eagles. In fact, I'm sure they do. Harry Douglas on Get Up says the Eagles are trending in the wrong direction.
18: They lack an identity. We don't know if they want to be a run team, pass team. They started running the football very effectively last week, and then they got entirely too cute offensively. And now if you're not going to be, or you're going to be without Devontae Smith, you're already down Dallas Goedert. I don't think things are trending upwards for this Philadelphia Eagles football team. And y'all, let's be honest. They're lucky right now that they have two wins because they should have lost to the Tennessee Titans. I think things are trending downward right now for the Philadelphia Eagles.
1: Rams and the Eagles kick off at 1 o'clock Eastern time on Sunday. All right, Cowboys and the Texans in Houston Sunday. Dallas made a trade for Steelers cornerback Joey Porter Jr. Here's owner Jerry Jones on 105.3 The Fan on that move.
7: He's got some different aspects to him that are pluses as a player, as an athlete, as a, his skills. And so we hope that this is not only an improvement in our just generally our personnel, but we hope it can really be one that he really finds his level of, if you will, abilities or level to perform on the field. I would hope we'd mirror maybe the George Pickens move that brought him in. And I know that's pretty high bar. That's pretty high expectations. But you have to have them to make a trade like this.
1: Cowboys are 1-2 to start the season. Jerry still has confidence in his staff.
7: You can 1,000% assume that the confidence is there. What is important to understand is that I knew that you were going to have mistakes, have always known you were going to have mistakes, only surpassed by maybe the ones that I made yesterday. And so that's what we do. We get in and look at those mistakes. And by the way, we get some encouragement by the ones that we didn't make or the ones somebody else made that let us look good doing what we'd planned to do.
1: Let's break it down. ESPN NFL analyst Mina Kimes on the Golics on what the difference will be in this Cowboys-Texans matchup.
19: I think it's going to depend on whether or not Dallas can find ways to buy time for Dak Prescott, and that way he can sort of access some of the explosives we've seen other offenses, Joe Burrow, Josh Allen, have success with against this Texans defense. I think if the Cowboys play more dink and dunk, that'll play into the Texans' hands. But, of course, that starts with the offensive line. And, you know, Dallas has been good despite the loss of Tyler Smith, who's their best offensive lineman. But, yeah, you know, it's going to have to take a Dak Prescott masterclass, I suppose. Because on the other side of the ball, I actually like the Texans' offense with Nico Collins returning.
1: That game is in Houston with a 1 o'clock Eastern kickoff time. All right, Buffalo Bills, they are off to a 3-0 start. That is not the case for the New England Patriots, who are 1-2. Head coach Mike Vrabel on dealing with the absence of two key defenders, cornerback Christian Gonzalez and defensive tackle Christian Barmore.
20: That's just what the situation is. I'm not sure. There's nothing we can do about it. You know, we can make sure that the guys that are playing are ready, and that we continue to do the things that we know that are going to help us. But, you know, that happens every week in the National Football League. I'm looking forward to seeing the guys that are going to play in there.
1: Patriots cornerback Marcus Jones spoke to ESPN Radio's Christine Lisi.
21: He's an incredible player, first off. He can make all the plays with his legs and also his arm and everything, and then also containing him and, you know, getting pressure. Usually the first guy to get there doesn't, you know, make the tackle and everything like that, so we definitely have to form as a defense.
1: That one also is at 1 o'clock Eastern time. Bills hosting the Patriots. All right, Bengals and the Jaguars are both off to 2-1 starts. ESPN Radio's Freddie Coleman says Trevor Lawrence has outplayed one Joe Burrow.
22: Joe Burrow, 6 touchdowns, 1 interception, completing close to 71% of his passes, 743 yards. Trevor Lawrence completing close to 67% of his passes, 616 yards, 7 touchdowns, 2 interceptions. But Trevor Lawrence has looked better with the part compared to Joe Burrow. There's been some throws that Joe Burrow has missed, or that fumble late in the game against the Pittsburgh Steelers. He did not manage the ball securely. Trevor Lawrence loves games like these. He's going to show out. He's a physical quarterback. That physicality is going to win out over Mr. Finesse when it comes to Joe Burrow.
1: That one also at 1 o'clock p.m. Eastern time kickoff. All right, in the Bay Area now, the 49ers look like they could be a problem this year. 3-0 start for the Niners facing the 2-1 Denver Broncos on Sunday. ESPN NFL analyst Dan Orlovsky says the 49ers quarterback Brock Purdy is outplaying them all.
23: Oh, he's the best quarterback in football right now. There's no one playing the position better. If you tell me Josh Allen, I'll tell you Brock Purdy. If you tell me Patrick, I'll tell you Brock Purdy. When it comes to this, we often hear the phrase neck up. There's no one playing faster from the neck up than Brock Purdy without being hurried. There's no one playing calmer from the neck down. And to do both of those at the same time makes you very rare.
1: Now let's hear from Pardon the interruption, crew, on what's the most intriguing matchup for Week 4. Tony Kornheiser and Pablo Torre discuss.
0: All right, Pablo, what is the most intriguing Week 4 NFL storyline?
2: What's going on with the Eagles and how worried should Philadelphia be, Tony? There's a lot going on in Philly. Sixers, Phillies, not great over there. This defense, though, the Eagles defense, just months ago, it felt like they were great. They were a contender. We should be afraid of the Eagles because the defense is that fearsome. And I don't know why they are the opposite. It is stunning. It feels like perhaps a thing you can't quite solve. It feels like an investigation that I don't know if I can get to the bottom of, frankly.
0: So you think it's the Eagles against the Rams. And I yes. agree that that's an important game. And I think the Rams, I've said this before, the Rams' schedule has been impossible geographically to this point. They start out in Australia. They go to sea level at Los Angeles. They go to altitude in Denver. And now they have to go across the entire country, play in Philadelphia where their body clock, it's 10 in the morning. So, you know, and everybody thought how great the Rams would be, and they may well be that great, but they haven't started out that great. But I'll disagree with you on this, and I will say the game that you got to have eyeballs on is Kansas City at Las Vegas. Because the Raiders are the most surprising team in the league. Not only are they both undefeated, because with Mahomes, you think Kansas City can be undefeated in the first three games. No, no, no. The Raiders, who were 3-14 last year, the Raiders are undefeated. They're 3-0. Can they possibly actually beat Kansas City if Mahomes is healthy? Can they cover the 4.5 points? I mean, to me, when the Raiders are good, the NFL is better. Okay, that's one of the teams that's important. And for me, it's a throwback kind of situation where you had Hank Stram and Al Davis. I haven't felt this way about the Raiders and the Chiefs in a long time because the Raiders have been nothing. So I think it's a big deal.
2: Tony, Fernando Mendoza, the number one overall pick, has all of these endorsements and commercials. He may not see the field this season. That's how That's good right. the Raiders That's shockingly right. are. And as a guy who does backup duty on a certain national program, I can relate to his frustration. But that is it. We are done.
1: How about that? 3-0 Raiders versus the 3-0 Chiefs in Las Vegas, 4:25 Eastern Time on Sunday. Our top sound is next. 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
3: 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Coverage begins with the White Sox at the Guardians at 12:30 Eastern, followed by the Braves at the Dodgers. Then it's the Yankees at the Rays, and finally the Padres at the Brewers. 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
1: 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I'm Judson Richards. We will do that hockey momentarily, but first, here is our top sound.
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3: Caps coming across very quickly here. Dubois, and a shot attempt, they score! Tuck cleans up the rebound! He's got his second of the game! Oh, baby! 5:37 to go! Here in the first period, it's 3-0 Washington!
0: Number four.
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4: Trips to the right, second down and eight here at the 38-yard line. Here's Hyman again through the right side, 30. Cuts left, 25, 20, 15, 10, 5, touchdown!
0: Number three.
1: And in Winnipeg, the Bruins won in overtime. Here is the call of that winning goal on 98.5 The Sports Hub.
5: Leon, deflected pass. Pasternak's got it. Paterka joins him on the rush. Pasternak trying to flip one ahead. He's got Paterka coming down the middle, and he scores! J.J. Paterka, the overtime game winner! And the Bruins take it 4-3.
0: Number two.
1: The Valkyries advance to the semifinals of the WNBA playoffs, and Gabby Williams' two-pointer late put them up for good. ESPN2 had the call.
6: Golden State with one timeout and their reset remaining. Dallas with just their reset left. Williams springs free. Her jumper is good. Golden State back in front. 1:17 to go.
0: Number one.
1: And finally, it came down to the wire in Blacksburg, and Pitt was the team that remained unbeaten. The call on the Pitt Panthers Radio Network.
7: This will be Love's 36-yard field goal attempt. Tutton holding, Epling snapping from the right hash. Good snap. The ball is down. The kick is on its way. The kick is up and good. And the official said no go. The Panthers win. A big upset in Blacksburg.
1: Oh, what a Friday it was. That was our top sound. Let's stick with some more hockey here on SportsCenter All Night. In Dallas, Blues in control of the Stars. We go to period number two.
5: Blues strip it loose in. Broberg, wide open net. They score! Dvorsky as the Blues caught Ottinger, who had fell to the ice. 2-0 St. Louis, 6:55 to play, second period.
1: That highlight heard on 101 ESPN. Blues blanked the Stars with a final of 4-0. There was only one goal scored between the Red Wings and the Rangers, and this was it.
5: Tolvanen, left wing side, finds a man, Will Cooley. Now Perreault pulls up, right wing circle, up top, Durzi, he scores! A blast from Sean Durzi, a power play goal, and the Rangers off to a torrid start, have the first six shots of the game, and get the first goal on the power play.
1: 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In Vegas, Ducks pouring it on the Golden Knights, second period.
8: Behind the net, Mitrikov. Tries the near boards. Greer put this one off his blade, and it's kept in midair play by the Golden Knights. And finally, the Ducks can get it off the bench boards. Picked up in flight, go right side cutter. Gauthier should save. Rebound. Greer holds it on. It's still loose. Carlson on the follow-up makes it 4-0.
1: The call on Ducks stream. 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
7: UMBA. Now, already in the first round, the one seed went down as the Lynx were swept by the eight-seeded Liberty. Now, the two-seed Golden State Valkyries playing a winner-take-all Game 3 at home against the 7th seed Dallas Wings. Winner advances to the semifinals. We go to the fourth quarter. This Dallas Wing was flying high on her way to 30.
8: Agumawale off one leg, able to knock it in again. Agumawale with a 30-burger in Game 3. Timeout Golden State.
7: Call on ESPN2. The back and forth game continues. Valkyries down a point in the final minutes.
8: Golden State with one timeout and their reset remaining. Dallas with just their reset left. Williams springs free. Her jumper is good. Golden State back in front. 1:17 to go.
7: The shot is good there. Could the Valkyries close it out and advance? The call on ESPN2.
8: To make it a two-possession game, she got it. Four-point lead. Dallas out of timeout. Across the timeline, the heave is off. Golden State has its very first playoff series win. The Valkyries take down the Wings in dramatic fashion here at Valhalla.
7: Survive in advance. That's what the Valkyries did to beat the Dallas Wings. 19 points, 4 boards for Williams. She joined Angel Gray after the win.
9: Gabby, with George Lucas in the building, of course, the Force had to be with Valhalla tonight, down 16 points. What exactly was going through your mind, through this team's mind, in order to have this comeback win?
10: We just, what up, George Lucas? That's pretty cool. We just try to keep our composure. We just kept talking to each other, stay together. I was not good tonight, but my teammates just kept telling me to keep my head up, and that allowed me to get going in the fourth.
9: We heard many conversations with you and Coach as well. You only had 2 points in the first half, 17, 19 actually, to finish this ball game, 17 in the second half. What was going through your mind and about how you got into your flow state?
10: My teammates, they just opened up everything for me, obviously. Y'all love to do it. Y'all, a good thing I got a good skincare routine. Adjusted really well. Alicia Clark is one of the best defenders in this league. But my teammates got going, and that opened things up for me in the second half.
9: You mentioned your teammates, the chemistry for this team. Everyone talks about amongst this league. Veronica Burton and Tiffany Hayes, the impact that they were able to make. Can you speak to it?
10: It was, yeah. I mean, they just set the tempo. They set the tone. Kia Stokes and Kyla Charles made game-winning plays tonight. Absolutely game-winning. That's why Kia's a three-time WNBA champion. And Kai, man, she just makes things that just let us breathe, I guess. I don't know how to say it, but I just feel good when Kai's on the floor.
9: You talked about you having fun, the joy that you've been able to play with this year, and Natalie Nicasse breathing so much of that life into you. Can you talk to that relationship and what it's like to get the franchise's first series win?
10: I was telling Rebecca and Ryan before the game that Valhalla has been my safe place. And that's what gives me confidence. It gives us all confidence because we get to be our authentic selves here. And it's honestly like, there's some magic in this building. I swear there is.
9: When the clock hit zeros, you were visibly emotional. What was running through your mind?

0: don't care. I'm happy. I'm late right now. Congrats, and we'll see you in the semis. Yairia!
1: All right, that was Gabby Williams with Angel Gray. On the losing side, here's Wings head coach Jose Fernandez.
2: You know, very grateful for the staff that we put together and the team that I coached all year long. You know, coming into a franchise that won 10 games last year and winning 27, putting yourself in a position where you're probably 15 minutes away to go to the semis. With a roster that a little depleted from injuries. First round pick, also our best perimeter defender. Shooter, you know, Alan Smith, our best interior defender. For this group to come down here and do what they did and still continue to fight and prepare and believe in and play for one another, extremely proud of that.
1: That was Dallas Wings head coach Jose Fernandez. Golden State will face the Las Vegas Aces in the second round beginning on Sunday. You're listening to SportsCenter All Night on ESPN Radio. To college football we go now. Two undefeateds in the ACC showdown on Friday night. Lane Stadium in Blacksburg, Virginia. 4-0 Virginia Tech hosting 4-0 Pitt Panthers. What a game this was. Third quarter now. Pitt with the ball trailing, but not for long.
3: And the give is off the left side and loose, getting to the 10, down to the 5. Knifes into the end zone for the touchdown. Damon Ferguson, showing great patience, went out to his left and then cut it back. And he did a little zig and a zag. And the freshman from Gwin Oak, Maryland, scores.
1: The call on Pitt Panthers Radio Network, and the Panthers continued it in the fourth.
3: Panthers needed 5. Lee picks up 6 and a first down at the 29. Now they throw the pass down the field. Touchdown for the Panthers on the right pylon, pulling it in and backing it up and going in the end zone is Blue Hicks. Blue Hicks gives the Panthers additional lead.
1: That score would make it 34-24, but Virginia Tech would add a touchdown and a safety late to pull within 2. That would set up a 36-yard field goal to win it with the clock set to expire.
3: This will be Love's 36-yard field goal attempt. Tutton holding, Epling snapping from the right hash. Good snap. The ball is down. The kick is on its way. The kick is up and good.
4: No good. He missed it.
3: The crowd thought it was good. And the official said no go. The Panthers win. A big upset in Blacksburg.
1: Pitt Panthers improved to 5-0 on the season with that. Pittsburgh trailed 14-0, but scored 21 unanswered points to come from behind despite losing starting quarterback Mason Heinchel to an injury on the fourth play of the second half. Here's Pitt head coach Pat Narduzzi on ESPN.
5: Coach Narduzzi, what are your emotions right now?
6: Wow. We got a hell of a football team. Now, any of those voters out there, if they wake their ass up, okay, they might figure that out, okay? And I'll tell you what, we beat a damn good football team in Virginia Tech, but I can't say enough. We got 4 turnovers defensively. Offense made plays when they needed to, and we got that dub.
5: Well said. An unfortunate storyline is your starting quarterback, Mason Heinchel, goes down. Insert into the chat, Holden Garner. What did you see from him tonight?
6: You know, he did some nice things. I mean, he hadn't played a whole lot of football, but did he throw any interceptions? No. He made plays, and he made enough plays to get a W.
5: Is it safe to say Enter Sandman will no longer be on the playlist at practice?
6: It won't be. It might be in that locker room. I guarantee you that.
1: The Pitt Panthers 5-0 for the second time in 3 years. All right, a Big Ten battle in Evanston at newly built Ryan Field, home of the 2-1 Northwestern Wildcats, hosting a 3-1 Penn State team. First quarter, Northwestern established the ground game.
7: Childs under center on second and goal. Aiden Childs sneaking for it off the left side into the end zone. Touchdown! Aiden Childs with the first touchdown in the new Ryan Field. And the Wildcats, with some history, extend the lead here in the first quarter.
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7: Trips to the right, second out and eight here. At the 38-yard line, here's Hyman again through the right side, 30, cuts left, 25, 20, 15, 10, 5, touchdown!
1: And if you thought to yourself, well, Penn State is going to stop the run at some point, no, no, no, it didn't stop there either.
7: And Childs will give it off. Kamalafe powers his way into the end zone. Touchdown. So Caleb gets the touchdown anyway. And now the Wildcats have put up 30 points. And they extend the lead here with a minute 13 to go in the third quarter. It's 30-7.
1: Northwestern set season highs with 413 yards rushing and 506 yards overall. Wildcats pound Penn State 34-13 in the first ever game at the new Ryan Field. All right, let's preview some of the big time matchups later on today. How about number 14, Iowa, hosting fifth ranked Ohio State? ESPN college football analyst Nick Saban, also a pretty good ball coach in his heyday on the Pat McAfee Show, says Iowa is his superdog matchup.
8: I want to tell these folks right here, okay, this is an announcement that I should not make. I picked Iowa as my superdog for the game tomorrow.
9: Oh! Oh!
10: Love it!
9: Oh! Wow.
11: So they got a cover?
12: Whoa. Don't ask a follow-up.
10: Yeah, shut up.
8: No follow-up.
11: I didn't.
8: Yeah.
11: Of course.
12: Nick Saban starting Let's Go Hawks chance in Iowa City. College football is the greatest.
1: All right, so the Buckeyes will have to match up against Iowa in one of the best college football venues in the country, Kinnick Stadium. Here's Buckeyes head coach Ryan Day.
13: It's a very difficult place to play. You just see teams who go in there, and like you said, first off, you got just the environment in general. It's a loud environment, so we got to be able to handle that part of it. But this is a big opportunity for our team, I think, to go onto a tough road environment against a very good team and go get a win.
1: That one kicks off at 3:30 Eastern time today. How about number 16, Mississippi State, hosting number 7, Alabama, a matchup that began back in 1896. This will be the 109th meeting all time. Host of ESPN Radio's The Golics, Mike Golic Jr., says this could be the game of the weekend.
14: Mississippi State giving up, I think, over 400 yards in each of the last two games. I do worry about that. This offense for Kalen DeBoer right now. I mean, Ryan Coleman-Williams, who had been left for dead by so many people, gets the video game cover and then largely disappears last season. It seems to be factoring back into the offense again. The line looks better. There's a lot to like about this Bama squad here. I think this is going to be a really good game. I think we're going to see well quarterbacked moments from both, but I do think Alabama has what it takes to get it done and looks like an improved team for DeBoer.
1: ESPN college football analyst Greg McElroy on SportsCenter on what impresses him about Bama quarterback Keelon Russell.
15: Right now, Kev, it's amazing to watch him throw the ball down the field. I mean, it's the deep ball's got like a tracking device. I mean, it's on time, it's on target, it's in stride. And against South Carolina, I mean, he threw three touchdown passes that went 30-plus yards. He is, in the last two games, he's 44 of 57 for 685 and 7 touchdowns, and he's averaging more than 10 yards an attempt. So every time he lets it go, Alabama's moving the chains. And you look at just how he's progressing, it's really been remarkable. He looks more and more comfortable each and every week.
1: Here's more from Greg McElroy on Mississippi State quarterback Kamario Taylor.
15: He's going to make the defense wrong regardless. Very heavily predicated on the RPO. So he's reading linebackers. He's reading secondary defenders. The ball goes in the belly of the back. He's looking at the second level, and he gets the ball out really quickly. And if he guesses wrong, you still can't tackle him. That's how you have 14 touchdown passes already. He's tied for the most in the FBS. 9 of those are from 20-plus yards. That's also the most in the country. He's hitting the ball down the field in a really big way. And Alabama's own defensive coordinator said that playing him is about as good a quarterback as we've played against. And that's saying a lot considering he played against Fernando Mendoza in the Rose Bowl last year.
1: All right, that game kicks off at noon Eastern time. You can watch it on ABC. How about unranked Clemson hosting fourth-ranked Miami Hurricanes? The all-time series between the schools is deadlocked at 7-7. Here's Canes head coach Mario Cristobal.
10: They didn't get off to the start they wanted in game one, but since then I've been playing really high-level football in a lot of different ways. To give you an idea, the last three games, they are 3-0. In that 3-0 span, they've outscored their opponents on double the amount of opponent points in terms of what they've done offensively. They have, they're averaging almost 200 yards rushing a game, allowing only 12 points a game, and forcing five turnovers, holding opponents to a very low third down percentage conversion rate. Particularly important to mention is their second half. They do a great job adjusting. In the second half, I don't believe they've allowed a touchdown.
1: Now from Boston and Pate, here's Will Compton.
11: Here's what you got to watch for. It's how is Clemson going to defend Malachi Toney? We all know this is one of the best players in the country. And Malachi Toney, he feasts on man-to-man coverage. Clemson loves to play man-to-man coverage. They like to have a robber. They like to have a hole player, a rat player. What you want to watch for is if somebody, what we called it defensively, was double the star. So that hole player, that robber player, getting an extra set of eyes on Toney. Because if they do have a good game plan defensively for Malachi Toney, I do like the pass rush of Clemson. London Barrett will help both guys that can get after the quarterback. Because I'm not fully sold on Miami's offensive line yet. They had some leakage against a couple teams, Wake Forest in particular. So I'm going to go off the bus. I don't think it's going to be a splattering. Now, don't get me wrong. Do I think Clemson's going to win this game? No. However, this is where they make it interesting. It could be a lower scoring game. That's what you want to look out for.
1: Clemson, Miami, 7:30 Eastern time. That game will kick off and you can watch it on ABC. All right, coming up next, we will dive in the divisional rounds around Major League Baseball in the playoffs. What does Aaron Boone, the manager of the Yankees, expect from Aaron Judge? You'll hear from him next. 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
5: Shadarian Price for the Seahawks, who has now fumbled in two of three games, has been a non-factor in two of three games. 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
2: we are at a sold-out Yankee Stadium. The Yankees could close the series out, and the Red Sox are trying to extend it to a Game 3.
3: Driven deep to right field. Abreu back on the track at the wall. See ya! A home run for Garcia.
4: We just continue to play our game.
3: High fly ball, right field to deep. Abreu back. He's on the track. He's at the wall. He leaps. See ya! A three-run home run for Bellinger. And the Yankees have broken it open. And that'll do it. They sweep the arch-rival Red Sox out of the playoffs.
1: We are through the wild card round and on to the divisional series. AL East foes, the New York Yankees, and now it will be the Tampa Bay Rays. They will meet up for a five-game series. Will the Bronx Bombers have their biggest star? Here's Yankees skipper Aaron Boone.
5: We'll see. He'll be working out today. He hit again live yesterday at Yankee Stadium. He's doing more today, I think, over at GMS and here. So, we'll make those calls probably later tonight.
6: And Aaron, has he run the bases yet?
5: I don't know if he's run the bases. He started running.
6: Do you need to see him run the bases before you could consider carrying?
5: No, sometimes running the base, like, they replicate things in other ways. So, the trainers obviously will play a big part in this. As the day unfolds, we'll see where we're at and what it potentially looks like for the series.
1: So Aaron Judge, still an unknown. This we do know, who will get the ball for game one for the Yankees. Aaron Boone will give it to right-hander Gerrit Cole. Not a hard decision, says Boone.
5: Carlos was in the mix for every game in the wild card series too. So, I mean, that's just how good we feel about where Carlos is with our four guys that we're obviously going to lean on here in the postseason. So, yeah, I mean, it was a conversation, but you know, an easy one for me. Once Garrett didn't pitch and that wild card was lined up here, we like him here and like him obviously kicking off the series for us and excited to give him the ball. But Carlos could, you know, probably slide in one of the home games.
1: Let's hear from the game one arm. Gerrit Cole is looking forward to pitching at Tropicana.
7: It's a nice surface overall, and the game always starts on time, which, you know, having played like five doubleheaders this year, you know, some years you appreciate more than others, I guess. But overall, the environment is consistent. I think any pitcher kind of enjoys playing here in that regard.
1: It's good to always start on time. As for the 98 win, Tampa Bay Rays with the league's 28th highest payroll. Here's Rays manager Kevin Cash, potentially facing the Yankees with or without Aaron Judge.
8: I look at Aaron Judge as being the best player in our sport when he's right. I mean, you got Unicorn and Shohei Ohtani. We don't see him very often. And then you got Aaron Judge. So it's different. I mean, the game planning, we haven't seen too many games with him not in it. It was a little odd going up to Yankee Stadium and not seeing him in there. But they have a very good lineup. They've been very good without him. I think it's incredibly impressive, the offensive success that they have had missing the best hitter in our sport.
1: Rays and the Yankees get going at 6:30 Eastern time. Another division round matchup falls within the same division as well. The Cleveland Guardians and the rebirth Chicago White Sox. Guardians manager Stephen Vogt on the divisional matchup.
9: I think there's familiarity there, and they have it with us. You know, and so this is three straight years where we've been fortunate to get to the postseason and found our way into playing a divisional opponent, which, you know them well. You've played them a lot. There's a little bit of a rivalry there because all 3 years it's kind of been that's who you've been racing with to get in. And so there's emotion. There's a lot of things that make this series really exciting. And but I do think there's no secrets. There's no secrets. We know them. They know us. And so it's just go out and execute. Let's see who can win three games before the other team.
1: White Sox and the Guardians in Cleveland at 1 o'clock Eastern time. You got the Dodgers matching up against the Braves. Here's Dodgers manager Dave Roberts on Facing Atlanta.
10: What makes a team like that dangerous is they've already been in the fight. They've already got their intensity up. They can manage emotions. They've come out of the series with some momentum coming out of winning a series. The advantage for us is we have an opportunity to not let their pitching staff come up for air. And how do you do that? You have to exhaust the starter tomorrow. You have to get in their pen, and you have to have them deploy arms as soon as possible and get that carousel going and continue to beat starters, and then you can suffocate them. But if you sit back and let that starter go six or seven innings, that now resets pen, and it changes the dynamic of a series.
1: First pitch, 4 p.m. Eastern time in Los Angeles. We'll take a look at NFL Week 4 next. 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
20: Here is our weather in Middle Tennessee. Tonight, a chance of showers and thunderstorms before 10, then showers likely. Cloudy, low around 65. Northeast wind 5 to 10 miles per hour. Chance of rain 50%. Saturday, a 30% chance of showers, mainly before 10. Mostly cloudy, high near 79. Saturday night, a chance of showers and thunderstorms. Patchy fog after 1. Low around 66. Sunday, a 40% chance of showers. Mostly cloudy, high near 79. 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
1: In college football, Pitt improves to 5-0 after Virginia Tech misses a 36-yarder, which would have won it. And Northwestern opened up its new stadium by stomping out Penn State in a Big Ten matchup. The Wildcats set season highs with 413 yards rushing and 506 yards offensively overall. And in the WNBA, winner take all between the Valkyries and the Wings. The winner is off to the semifinals.
2: To make it a two-possession game, she got it. Four-point lead. Dallas out of timeouts. Becker's across the timeline. The heave is off. Golden State has its very first playoff series win. The Valkyries take down the Wings in dramatic fashion.
1: That's what it sounded like on ESPN2. So the two-seeded Valkyries take down the seven-seed Dallas Wings. Valkyries guard Tiffany Hayes on what she saw from Gabby Williams late in that game.
3: Big shot Gabby. She's our dog. She's our leader. She the one we go to. And she showed you exactly why she is who she is. So we'll do it again and again, over and over. And we believe in her. And it's Gabby Williams. What you talking about?
1: Williams said she didn't have a great game, but had some big shots down the stretch. 19 points for her, including four boards. Here is Valkyries forward Gabby Williams on where her mindset has been through the playoffs.
4: Where has your mindset been at through these three games, whether it was the 36 against the Wings in game two or just what you were able to do tonight?
5: I love these situations. I love high-pressure situations. I think I'm best when I don't have a choice, but to be my best. So I like being put into that position.
1: Golden State will face the Las Vegas Aces in the semifinals beginning on Sunday. You are listening to SportsCenter All Night. A reminder, tune in for college football action as Tennessee hosts Auburn. 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The Browns Thursday night and that victory over Aaron Rodgers and the Pittsburgh Steelers propelled the Cleveland Browns to a 3-1 start this year and some early respect by many pundits, including Unsportsmanlike's Chris Canty.
6: Going into their week 11 bye week, it's not inconceivable that they're 8-2 or 7-3. It's just not. The toughest opponents that I would say are on that schedule are the Baltimore Ravens and the Pittsburgh Steelers in Pittsburgh. We just saw them beat the Steelers.
7: Correct.
6: Yeah, I mean, if they get that version of Deshaun Watson, what we've seen over the last 3 weeks, it's not off the board that this team goes to the playoffs. It's not.
1: Co-host Evan Cohen of Unsportsmanlike wondered aloud about the departure of one star.
8: You think Myles Garrett misses Cleveland now? Better record than the Rams. Do the Browns miss him? I ain't blaming him for retroactively what happened. What I'm saying is, something's different. He and Joe Thomas are the best players for the Cleveland Browns since Bernie Kosar in our lifetime, right?
6: Mm-hmm.
8: Something's different. Do not take this as me blaming Miles. He's a first ballot Hall of Famer. But how can I not sit there and say something is different?
1: Now, Rich Eisen, host of The Rich Eisen Show, says the Browns are silencing some.
9: This is a surprise, as Watson played a first half reminiscent of his heydays in Houston. Andrew Berry, the general manager of this team, he has drafted some studs, all being put together by a head coach that when he was hired by the Browns, I mean everybody in Cleveland and certainly around the football world would like, why are they hiring Todd Monken? I don't think we're asking that anymore, are we?
1: Now, Thursday night also caught a number of what seemed to be some not safe for work exchanges between head coach Mike McCarthy and his quarterback Aaron Rodgers. On Get Up, ESPN NFL analyst Dante Whitner says he was good with it.
10: I don't have a problem with it.
11: You know, you okay?
10: Guys
11: with it?
10: Are trying to win a football game. This has happened too many times for Pittsburgh. And Aaron Rodgers is running out of time. He has 1 year left, and he wants to win. And you have to remember what a quarterback is dealing with. He's trying to break the huddle. He's looking at the defense. He's setting up protection.
7: He's on the road.
10: He's managing the clock. I don't have a problem with him showing that expression from the sideline for the head coach because they have to get it ready. Remember, the confusion that it's taking right now can be the difference between a completion, an incompletion, a touchdown, and a turnover.
1: ESPN Radio's Matt Jones of Matt and Myron says Aaron Rodgers is more unlikable than ever.
11: You had the interaction between Mike McCarthy and Aaron Rodgers where they're both cussing at each other. Some of that's just like long time people that have worked together for a long time. Aaron Rodgers to me is the least likable player in sports. I've said this many times, but I think he's even less likable than he used to be. Every single time he makes a mistake, you can see on his face he's blaming someone else. Every time it's either Mike McCarthy, it's the receiver. He stares down the lineman. He's looking at the offensive coordinator. It is never Aaron Rodgers' fault. He is like a six-year-old with his facial expressions when they screw up. I think as a teammate, that would be really, really hard to deal with.
1: Well, we don't have to look at Aaron Rodgers at least on this Sunday after losing on Thursday night. One matchup on Sunday includes former coordinators of the Detroit Lions, Bears head coach Ben Johnson versus Jets head coach Aaron Glenn. Now we know no Caleb Williams for the Bears with that hamstring injury, and the Bears are keeping close to the vest if it will be QB2 Tyson Bagent or QB3 Case Keenum.
12: You are deciding between Bagent and Keenum. Please.
13: And then let me throw Miller Moss into the mix too.
12: Miller Moss. Anybody else? I mean, Tim Bridgewater, you're gonna call him. Or?
13: Never know. Honestly, I feel really good about the whole room, and so I don't know that there's a bad choice or a wrong choice. So we're very, very fortunate that we've got guys that we believe in. The whole team believes. It's not just the coaching staff. The whole team believes in everybody in that room. And so, no, it's one of those things that you can't go wrong. You just want to make sure you're doing right by all the guys on the team, and you're putting yourself in the best chance to win the ball game. So I'm looking forward to seeing what it looks like on Sunday.
1: And perhaps because I'm sitting in the Chicagoland area, I think that Ben Johnson could win with Miller Moss, but I don't think we're going to get a chance to find out. Now, Jets head coach Aaron Glenn, here he is, talking to the media on not knowing who's going to be under center for the Bears.
14: There's a good amount of studying that goes in. And as much as you can try to put guys in a box, you try to. Obviously, man, with Caleb, the thing that you have to be ready for is just the off-scripted plays and things like that. But the other two quarterbacks, we see those guys able to get back, get the ball out of their hands really, really quick. We'll be prepared for all that. And that's how this game is. You know, we don't know who's going to be the quarterback, but you know, we got to be prepared to play football. And at the end of the day, that's what we have to do is play football.
1: Bears and the Jets kick off 1 o'clock Eastern time in Chicago.
15: Bears look like they're going to bring the blitz. Here comes the heat. They're bringing extras. The throw intercepted by T.J. Edwards.
16: Who's able to accept accountability, and it's all of us. We all got to own it, and we just got to do a better job.
1: That was a call on ESPN 1000 as the Bears taking down the Eagles. They handled them even with Case Keenum on Monday Night Football. So speaking of those Bears, they put a good beat down on the Eagles. No easy bounce back for Philadelphia hosting Sean McVay and the Rams, but no Aaron Donald for Los Angeles. Here's Sean McVay.
17: Just got some soreness there, you know, just working through it. And, you know, kind of like what I've always talked to you guys about. I think our job as coaches is put our players in positions that have successful outcomes. He's as tough as it gets, just not feeling good enough. And I think it would be irresponsible on my part. And obviously talking with Reggie to ask him, he would do it and he could probably go be productive. But part of our job is to protect these tough dudes like him from themselves. And that's kind of what went into the decision. And, you know, you guys know him. He's working as hard as he can to get himself feeling as good as possible. And we're hopeful and optimistic that good days are ahead.
1: Coming out of retirement after a couple of years is not so easy, even when you're built like Aaron Donald. But the Rams may still have a chance to top the Eagles. In fact, I'm sure they do. Harry Douglas on Get Up says the Eagles are trending in the wrong direction.
18: They lack an identity. We don't know if they want to be a run team, pass team. They started running the football very effectively last week, and then they got entirely too cute offensively. And now if you're not going to be, are you going to be without Devontae Smith? You're already down Dallas Goedert. I don't think things are trending upwards for this Philadelphia Eagles football team. And y'all, let's be honest. They're lucky right now that they have two wins because they should have lost to the Tennessee Titans. I think things are trending downward right now for the Philadelphia Eagles.
1: Rams and the Eagles kick off at 1 o'clock Eastern time on Sunday. All right, Cowboys and the Texans in Houston Sunday. Dallas made a trade for Steelers cornerback Joey Porter Jr. Here's owner Jerry Jones on 105.3 The Fan on that move.
7: He's got some different aspects to him that are pluses as a player, as an athlete, as a, his skills. And so we hope that this is not only an improvement in our just generally our personnel, but we hope it can really be one that, he really finds his level of, if you will, abilities or level to perform on the field. I would hope we'd mirror maybe the George Pickens move that brought him in. And I know that's pretty high bar. That's pretty high expectations. But you have to have them to make a trade like this.
1: Cowboys are 1-2 to start the season. Jerry still has confidence in his staff.
7: You can 1,000% assume that the confidence is there. What is important to understand is that I knew that you were going to have mistakes, have always known you were going to have mistakes, only surpassed by maybe the ones that I made yesterday. And so that's what we do. We get in and look at those mistakes. And by the way, we get some encouragement by the ones that we didn't make or the ones somebody else made that let us look good doing what we'd planned to do.
1: Let's break it down. ESPN NFL analyst Mina Kimes on the Golics on what the difference will be in this Cowboys-Texans matchup.
19: I think it's going to depend on whether or not Dallas can find ways to buy time for Dak Prescott, and that way he can sort of access some of the explosives we've seen other offenses, Joe Burrow, Josh Allen, have success with against this Texans defense. I think if the Cowboys play more dink and dunk, that'll play into the Texans' hands. But, of course, that starts with the offensive line. And, you know, Dallas has been good despite the loss of Tyler Smith, who's their best offensive lineman. But, yeah, you know, it's going to have to take a Dak Prescott masterclass, I suppose. Because on the other side of the ball, I actually like the Texans' offense with Nico Collins returning.
1: That game is in Houston with a 1 o'clock Eastern kickoff time. All right, Buffalo Bills, they are off to a 3-0 start. That is not the case for the New England Patriots, who are 1-2. Head coach Mike Vrabel on dealing with the absence of two key defenders, cornerback Christian Gonzalez and defensive tackle Christian Barmore.
20: That's just what the situation is. I'm not sure. There's nothing we can do about it. You know, we can make sure that the guys that are playing are ready, and that we continue to do the things that we know that are going to help us. But, you know, that happens every week in the National Football League. I'm looking forward to seeing the guys that are going to play in there.
1: Patriots cornerback Marcus Jones spoke to ESPN Radio's Christine Lisi.
21: He's an incredible player, first off. He can make all the plays with his legs and also his arm and everything, and then also containing him and, you know, getting pressure. Usually the first guy to get there doesn't, you know, make the tackle and everything like that, so we definitely have to form as a defense.
1: That one also is at 1 o'clock Eastern time. Bills hosting the Patriots. All right, Bengals and the Jaguars are both off to 2-1 starts. ESPN Radio's Freddie Coleman says Trevor Lawrence has outplayed one Joe Burrow.
22: Joe Burrow, 6 touchdowns, 1 interception, completing close to 71% of his passes, 743 yards. Trevor Lawrence completing close to 67% of his passes, 616 yards, 7 touchdowns, 2 interceptions. But Trevor Lawrence has looked better with the part compared to Joe Burrow. There's been some throws that Joe Burrow has missed, or that fumble late in the game against the Pittsburgh Steelers. He did not manage the ball securely. Trevor Lawrence loves games like these. He's going to show out. He's a physical quarterback. That physicality is going to win out over Mr. Finesse when it comes to Joe Burrow.
1: That one also at 1 o'clock p.m. Eastern time kickoff. All right, in the Bay Area now, the 49ers look like they could be a problem this year. 3-0 start for the Niners facing the 2-1 Denver Broncos on Sunday. ESPN NFL analyst Dan Orlovsky says the 49ers quarterback Brock Purdy is outplaying them all.
23: Oh, he's the best quarterback in football right now. There's no one playing the position better. If you tell me Josh Allen, I'll tell you Brock Purdy. If you tell me Patrick, I'll tell you Brock Purdy. When it comes to this, we often hear the phrase neck up. There's no one playing faster from the neck up than Brock Purdy without being hurried. There's no one playing calmer from the neck down. And to do both of those at the same time makes you very rare.
1: Now let's hear from Pardon the interruption, crew, on what's the most intriguing matchup for Week 4. Tony Kornheiser and Pablo Torre discuss.
0: All right, Pablo, what is the most intriguing Week 4 NFL storyline?
2: What's going on with the Eagles and how worried should Philadelphia be, Tony? There's a lot going on in Philly. Sixers, Phillies, not great over there. This defense, though, the Eagles defense, just months ago, it felt like they were great. They were a contender. We should be afraid of the Eagles because the defense is that fearsome. And I don't know why they are the opposite. It is stunning. It feels like perhaps a thing you can't quite solve. It feels like an investigation that I don't know if I can get to the bottom of, frankly.
0: So you think it's the Eagles against the Rams. And I agree that that's an important game. And I think the Rams, I've said this before, the Rams' schedule has been impossible geographically to this point. They start out in Australia. They go to sea level at Los Angeles. They go to altitude in Denver. And now they have to go across the entire country, play in Philadelphia where their body clock, it's 10 in the morning. So, you know, and everybody thought how great the Rams would be, and they may well be that great, but they haven't started out that great. But I'll disagree with you on this, and I will say the game that you got to have eyeballs on is Kansas City at Las Vegas. Because the Raiders are the most surprising team in the league. Not only they're both undefeated, because with Mahomes, you think Kansas City can be undefeated in the first three games. No, the Raiders, who were 3-14 last year, the Raiders are undefeated. They're 3-0. Can they possibly actually beat Kansas City if Mahomes is healthy? Can they cover the 4.5 points? I mean, to me, when the Raiders are good, the NFL is better. Okay? It's important. And for me, it's a throwback kind of situation where you had Hank Stram and Al Davis. I haven't felt this way about the Raiders and the Chiefs in a long time because the Raiders have been nothing. So I think it's a big deal.
2: Tony, Fernando Mendoza, the number one overall pick, has all of these endorsements and commercials. He may not see the field this season. That's how That's good right. the Raiders That's shockingly right. are. And as a guy who does backup duty on a certain national program, I can relate to his frustration. But that is it. We are done.
1: How about that? 3-0 Raiders versus the 3-0 Chiefs in Las Vegas, 4:25 Eastern Time on Sunday. Our top sound is next. 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
3: 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Tennessee came up short against top-ranked Texas in its conference opener. 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
1: 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I'm Judson Richards. We will do that hockey momentarily, but first, here is our top sound.
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3: Caps coming across very quickly here. Dubois, and a shot attempt, they score! Tuck cleans off the rebound! He's got his second of the game! Oh, baby! 5:37 to go! Here in the first period, it's 3-0 Washington!
0: Number four.
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4: Trips to the right, second down and 8 here at the 38-yard line. Here's Hyman again through the right side, 30. Cuts left, 25, 20, 15, 10, 5, touchdown!
0: Number 3.
1: And in Winnipeg, the Bruins won in overtime. Here is the call of that winning goal on 98.5 The Sports Hub.
5: Dion, deflected pass. Pastrnak's got it. Paterka joins him on the rush. Pasta trying to put one ahead. He's got Paterka coming down the middle, and he scores! J.J. Paterka, the overtime game winner! And the Bruins take it 4-3.
0: Number 2.
1: The Valkyries advance to the semifinals of the WNBA playoffs, and Gabby Williams, two-pointer late, put them up for good. ESPN2 had the call.
6: Golden State with one timeout. Set remaining. Dallas with just their reset left. Williams springs free. Her jumper is good. Golden State back in front. 1:17 to go.
0: Number one.
1: And finally came down to the wire in Blacksburg, and Pitt was the team that remained unbeaten. The call on the Pitt Panthers Radio Network.
7: This will be Love's 36-yard field goal attempt. Tutton holding, Epling snapping from the right hash. Good snap, the ball is down, the kick is on its way. The kick is up and good.
2: No, he missed it!
7: No,
2: he missed it!
7: He missed it!
2: He missed it!
7: He missed it!
2: He missed it!
7: The crowd thought it was good, and the official said no go. The Panthers win. A big upset in Blacksburg.
1: Oh, what a Friday it was. That was our top sound. Let's stick with some more hockey here on SportsCenter All Night. In Dallas, Blues in control of the Stars. We go to period number 2.
5: Blues strip it loose. In. Broberg. Wide open net. They score! Dalibor Dvorsky is the Blues. Caught Ottinger, who had fell to the ice. 2-0 St. Louis. 6:55 to play. Second period.
1: That highlight heard on 101 ESPN. Blues blanked the Stars with a final of 4-0. There was only one goal scored between the Red Wings and the Rangers, and this was it.
5: Tolvanen, left wing side, finds a man, Will Cooley. Now Perreault pulls up, right wing circle, up top, Durzi, he scores! A blast from Sean Durzi, a power play goal, and the Rangers off to a torrid start, have the first 6 shots of the game, and get the first goal on the power play.
1: That was the call on 880 ESPN New York. Rangers hang on to win it with a final of 1-0. In Las Vegas, Golden Knights hosting the Anaheim Ducks for the Ducks' first game of the year. Anaheim's Leo Carlson had a goal and an assist, and the Ducks opened the season by holding off the Vegas Golden Knights 4-3. That will do it for us here at SportsCenter All Night. For our producer, Stephen Risser, our technical director is Michael Williams and Carmen Kahlo. I'm Judson Richards. Don't go anywhere. Hammer and Emmett is next. 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
3: Hey, this is Booker T, and welcome inside the Hall of Fame.
4: My brother couldn't make the trip. He had something going on. He tore a muscle in his foot. Sharon Martel, she couldn't make the trip.
5: Yeah.
4: Because of other reasons.
5: She was otherwise disposed.
4: Yeah, and I remember going to Japan. I remember going to Japan for WCW, and it was, I had to go by myself. And all the stuff that was planned for my brother and I, it went out the window. I was doing the job. I had to go over to Japan. I had to suck it up, and I had to do the job. But I went over and still showed up and showed out. I didn't care. I was going to go out and perform. Performed at the highest level, man. I remember Eric Bischoff. So I give Eric a lot of credit in a lot of ways, even though I have my certain things I say that I don't agree with. But I agree with him on a lot of things as well. But I remember him coming to me in Japan, and he said, he thanked me for, you know, doing, you know, coming over there and getting the work done. And he told me, you know, he was going to make me a lot of money. He was going to make me rich. And I appreciated him for that, too. And it wasn't something, you know, like we were on the buddy-buddy system or anything like that, but I knew what my job was when I went to Japan, and I didn't go over there and bitch about it or anything like that. I sucked it up and did those jobs, put those guys over, and the rest is pretty much history. No, seriously.
5: Man, well going back to something we were talking about a second ago, so we've been doing this show for a long time. We've kind of gone again the long way around. But we do the show a long time, so we thought maybe it was time to switch the format up just a little bit. Because, you mean, you've been putting in so many hours. I mean, I don't know what projects we can and can't talk about, but you've been filming television shows. Yeah. There might be major motion pictures. Yeah. There's NXT. There's WWE radio. So, I mean, that's why we're going to try to do some sort of new format, you know? I mean, because we used to do the radio show in person all the time.
4: Yeah.
5: And then the pandemic, I was trying to figure out when we switched to virtual, and it was the pandemic.
4: Yeah, pandemic. One day in the studio, killed everything because I got COVID.
5: Yeah. But here's the craziest part was we went to the studio, and so there was two times, I think, but I think it was the one time that we went. It was the same day Tom Hanks got COVID, and they shut the NBA down.
4: Yeah.
5: The same night. We're at the studio, and we're like even, I think that we were like sanitized.
4: Yeah, everything.
5: We were wiping stuff down.
4: Yeah.
5: And this is early pandemic.
4: Yeah.
5: And then I think we both got it.
4: Both got it, yeah.
5: And we were like, okay.
4: I didn't know I had it, though, remember?
5: Right.
4: Because my test result didn't come back.
5: It got lost.
4: It got lost,
5: like months.
4: Yeah. Then finally CDC called me and told me, yeah, you know you could have died. You know? Look, what are you talking about?
5: Yeah.
4: Your COVID result was positive.
5: It was positive.
4: Yeah. Okay, thank
5: information you could have used 4 months ago. But
4: now, the thing is, I knew it was something. I've been around way too long on this earth for my smell and taste to just go away.
5: Yeah.
4: I could smell anything. My taste buds was just dead. I thought that was the worst time in my life. I was like, what is going on here? I didn't know if I was going to ever get it back.
5: Was it worse than when you got sick in India?
4: No. It wasn't that bad. This was just bad as far as not being able to eat food properly.
5: Yeah. You don't
4: taste it and stuff like that. Yeah.
5: But that's what we used to do. So now we're going to switch stuff up. Y'all got to see, like, because we have, I totaled up. We have, like, 800 episodes that actually don't live anywhere right now.
4: Wow.
5: From the first run of the show where we had so many big guests, you know.

0: And then in this Hall of Fame run on 97.5. So people are going to get to see all that kind of content too. So it's going to be a new format, but we're trying it out, and hopefully the people like it, because we also got
1: about, is it because what?
0: It's all about
1: the people.
0: I mean, it's just but it's the quintessential, like, you just got to do it. Like, you just got to do the work. You got to show up. Don't bellyache. Don't complain too much, right? Like, your time's going to come. Talent, like you said, cream rises.
1: Yeah.
0: Cream rises. And, like, you know, if you feel passionate about something, like you were saying, the 99-100 thing, yeah, speak up when you feel that way. But, like, when you see someone like Sami Zayn, it's just like, oh, it's a matter of time. But I don't know, is the same true of L.A. Knight? Like, L.A. Knight's kind of, you know, getting deeper into his career, right? He's a guy who's really, they handed him whatever. He's done it. You know, you need to wrestle Bray Wyatt in a Mountain Dew neon match, we'll do it. You know, you need to go work the Bloodline for 2 years. Yeah, I'll go out there and do that. Slim Jim stuff, right? Like, I can do the media. I can do the thing. I feel like that's a guy who should have been the champion already. You know, he's in the program with Roman, seemingly. We'll see what happens with the Mexico City match. But, you know, he seems like a guy who should have been the champion. What doesn't he do well? Like, he connects with the crowd.
1: Yeah.
0: He's got a good look, good body, good finish. I mean, good promo.
1: What didn't Perfect do right?
0: Mr. Perfect?
1: Yeah.
0: Well, I mean, his name says that he did everything right, right? And he did. Yeah. Scott Hall, another one. Rowdy Piper, another one.
1: Did they win the title?
0: Yeah, none of them were the world champion.
1: That's just the way it works. Everybody's not going to be the champion. Everybody's not going to have, that's just, you know, and that's why I get caught up, you know, where we are in this world today, you know, where everybody want a turn.
0: Yeah.
1: Everybody, you know, and I get it, you know, but I say this with no, trepidations for one thing, but I don't say it from a perspective to where I don't truly, truly respect the game and the craft of what this thing has always been about. But I always say, if they paid me $1 million a year and I won no titles, I wouldn't give a damn.
0: Right.
1: Because I would have taken that money and I would have invested it, you know what I mean, all over this last 36 years, you know what I mean? So for me, you know, I get, you know, being a champion, it's been great, you know what I mean? And but I never thought I was going to win the World Heavyweight Championship. I never dreamed about winning the World Heavyweight Championship, but I always wanted to be the best wrestler in the locker room, which propelled me, you know, to that position. And then it happened for me, and then, you know, the ball got rolling. But that's just not something I ever really thought about.
0: Well, then, do you disagree with, like, Steve Austin always said, like, if you get into this business and you don't think about being the world champion, you're in the wrong business?
1: Well, him and I, we think alike in a certain way. He may think that way about the title. I thought about being the best in the locker room.
0: Yeah.
1: And when you're the best in the locker room, everything else just happens. The money, the titles. I've proven it. Yeah. I've proven it since day one. If you're good at what you do, the money and the titles come with it. I've had a title almost my whole career. You know, no matter what title I've had, one Rama, and then I've always made money. I always made really good money. You know, so, but I thought being the best guy in the locker room propelled both of those things to happen. You know, you can't deny that. You cannot not see, you know, the guy that's going out and shocking and amazing the crowd, you know, bringing the noise, pandemonium. you can't look past that stuff.
0: But then you reward that guy.
1: You got to reward him. You got to.
0: So why not LA Knight the world champion?
1: Well, I'm not saying LA Knight was Booker T.
0: Headline. I appreciate it. And we needed the headline. We got the headline. L.A. Knight is no Booker T, says Hall of Famer.
1: I know that's what they're going to say. I know that's what they're going to say. But
0: you did that one on your own.
1: No, but a lot of people say I won the title for certain reasons too, you know. So, no, man. L.A. Knight, it's just one of those things, you know. L.A. Knight's a hell of a talent. But just like you just mentioned, all those great names.
0: Yeah.
1: Who did not win the World Heavyweight Championship. Hell, I didn't win it. I mean, I didn't win the WWE
0: title. That linear
1: title. Yeah, so, I mean, I put myself in the same category.
0: Yeah.
1: You know, even though I won all the other ones.
0: You won all the other ones. You didn't win the 6 titles.
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0: I would make the argument, by the way, I don't know if you would make this argument, but when you were the champion as King Booker, there's no doubt the world title was the most important championship in the WWE at that moment in time.
1: Yeah, I think it was.
0: There was not. I mean, Cena was on his little run, not his little run, his amazing run.
1: Yeah, yeah.
0: But like, it you know, he was just kind of the Hogan, feed me the next challenger. You were the heel that everyone was chasing. We got Bobby Lashley was chasing you, and Batista, and everybody was chasing Rey Mysterio, that world title that you had. And to me, that run, 06, 07, man, that was...
1: And the thing is, people remember King Booker, but a lot of people don't even remember how stellar I was as a performer.
0: That might be like your best work.
1: I mean, at that time, as King Booker... I was never better in ring than when I was King Booker. I mean, I couldn't do certain things that I could before, but as far as a performer and a, you know, storyteller, you know, Shakespeare and all that stuff, I was never better than when I was King Booker. I mean, I had such a mind for the game at that time, and all of it correlated to, you know, those movies that I watched when I was a kid coming up, and I wanted to be, you know, that boss, and I wanted to be that you know, that kingpin, you know, as far as, you know, you know, it's just like JBL said about me one time. He's like, Booker T, like Hercules, he wasn't given the throne. And I go,
0: he's so good.
1: Like, damn it, that was so good.
0: He's so good.
1: Like Hercules. You know, that's what that whole run was about. Being dominant and ruling with, and I heard him say, you know, and I say that all the time, ruling with an iron fist. Oh my God, man. It was a great time.
0: But like, again, so you might have never won the WWE title, but you were the top champion in the company, for sure.
1: I think so. I think so. You know what I mean? I had a hell of a run. I really did. You know, I was, when they came to me, and I remember Vince coming to, and he told me I was going to be winning the world title and, you know, beating Ray. And I was
0: like, it the night of Great American Bash?
1: No, it was you know, maybe a week or so before. Uh-huh. And I was like, all right, yeah, cool, man. I appreciate it. You know, it's boom. It was one of those type of deals. It just let me know that I put myself right back in that position again. How the hell did I work myself back in this position with this gimmick, with this character? They got to put the world title over me. That's how great that run was.
0: Because that was not supposed to be like a world title main event act.
1: I could have left, you know, the business with an asterisk.
0: Yeah.
1: By my career, you know, because, you know, I could have been the guy with the, that was, you know, made a fool of, you know, wearing the crown and the robe.
0: Yeah.
1: You know, and really, you know, coming out and doing a lot of stupid things. And I think I did a lot of stupid things, but I took those stupid things and flipped it and made it something totally different and unique. The voice, you know, the King Booker voice, you know, the English accent, you know, kind of like put a flavor on, and then snapping out of the English accent and going back to, you know, the street kid, you know, at the same time, because I was acting. It was an act. Everything was an act. And to be able to portray that live, you know, in front of the world, it was really, really cool. And then to go out and really perform at a high level with those guys, you know, Bobby, Batista, Ray, Cena, you know, so many more of them, you know what I mean? It was amazing to put myself in that position, you know. So, you know, just let me know that I worked my way back to the top, you know, in the WWE. Was I ever, you know, to have won the world championship again if it wasn't for King Booker? Perhaps not.
0: Maybe not.
1: You know what I mean? Perhaps not, you know. So, but I was always thinking about what was next.
0: Yeah, and then, you know, obviously that's where we are now. We're in the media landscape, and we're definitely going to get to some of the questions we got from the people.
1: The people.
0: The people who sent them in from all over the world, by the way. All over the world, the people sent them in, and we'll be getting to those in a minute. One thing I wanted to do with you is something that we're calling fame or shame, right? So what I'm going to do for people watching at home, I'm going to give Booker and me, we're going to both talk about him. I'm going to give you a this or that, you select one or the other. You can only pick one. And then if a story comes to mind when you hear the name or a reason, you can back it up or we can just move to the next one. Now, you can pass if you want to, but nobody wants to see you pass.
1: All right.
0: Okay? Yeah. So we're going to start off easy. Stone Cold Steve Austin or The Rock?
1: Stone Cold Steve Austin.
0: Why Stone? You didn't even think twice about it. It was like you went straight
1: to it. No, because The Rock was my ultimate rival. Yeah. All right, from WCW, we was always, you know, compared. I was always compared to The Rock.
0: And why do you think that was?
1: Because we were black.
0: The black guys on top.
1: That's all it was.
0: Hey, we had these two black guys in the main event.
1: That's all it was.
0: They must be similar, right?
1: And then we come in and then we working in the main event together, you know?
0: Yeah, yeah,
1: you
0: that's know, true. I got an idea.
1: Yeah, yeah. Let's put these two black guys together. You know, they got the same haircut.
0: They both got a flat top. Yeah. They no, probably know each other.
1: No, that's how it was. And Stone Cold Steve Austin was, you know, he was just that guy. Yeah.
0: But when you were in WCW, you had run-ins with Steve before you came to WWE, right? Did y'all never work together?
1: No, no.
0: Right?
1: Steve and I, we never really had run-ins before.
0: Y'all didn't work, but y'all were in the same locker room.
1: We were in the same for a minute.
0: For a minute.
1: For a minute.
0: Because he told the story where people would get hot at you.
1: Well, I told that story, you know, and he could not hear that because I said it loud. I was very loud.
0: So for the people, you would come back through the curtain?
1: I would go out and work in the ring. And I would come back in the locker room, and I would tell the guys to follow that, you know. And I would tell the guys, you know, I'm top five worker in the world, you know, I'm top five in the world. I don't care who you put me, top five, you know. And they used to always ask me what number was I, and I would say it doesn't matter. I say I'm hovering somewhere, you know.
0: I could be one, I could be five, I could be three.
1: Ease away, yeah. You know what I mean? And they hated me for it.
0: Why did they hate you though? Like that seems like just trash talk.
1: It was trash talk, but I was green and
0: you were new
1: and black.
0: Yeah, well, some people
1: probably didn't like you know. It. So I was walking on, you know,
0: in
1: stepping.
0: WCW.
1: I was stepping in WCW. I was stepping on some toes, but I was very. I had my brother behind me. He was 300 pounds.
0: So you felt pretty
1: six
0: good.
1: Foot five, and I felt like I could say anything I wanted to say. Damn it! What are you gonna do? What are you gonna do? It was one of those type of things, you know. So now I think that really gave me an edge.
0: Who hated you the most from you doing that?
1: William Regal.
0: Regal.
1: Yeah, William Regal. I think he hated me the most for it. And I heard, you know, Rick Steiner in an interview, and he was talking about...
0: He didn't like it either?
1: Yeah, he goes around talking about his top five in the world. He's not that good. You know, so, you know, and I've heard a lot of guys, you know, bring it up and you know, in passing and,
0: so that's
1: and reference
0: people.
1: It. Because it really made them feel a certain way.
0: Yeah.
1: Because, and I knew it did. I knew it did. But I really wanted to prove how good I was in the ring, you know. I wanted to prove how good I was, you know, as a performer. My brother always pushed me to, you know, go out and, you know, do my stuff, you know. And so I had I was looking for, you know, some trouble, you know. Good trouble, though. I was looking,
0: good trouble.
1: Exactly.
0: Like
1: you know,
0: John Lewis was saying.
1: Exactly. And, but more importantly, I would just let those guys know that I was here and I wasn't going nowhere. I was going to stay in this party, you know, till it was over.
0: Do you think that, like, the also doing that almost was something that you were doing to also, like, talk yourself into that position? Like almost subconsciously? Like, or did you actually think you were one of the best in the world?
1: I thought I was one of the best.
0: Okay.
1: Did
0: like Sid or anybody call you aside? Because Sid Vicious, who brought you into the company,
1: yeah.
0: Did he go like, hey, book, hey, Maybe don't say that.
1: I never got, you know what? I hear a lot of stories about, and I respect all these guys that came up before me, and I appreciate everything that they did, man. You know, from, you know, even the Brickhouse Browns to, you know, the JYDs, you know, the Ernie Ladds, Bobo Brazils. You know, all the black guys that came up before me, man, I appreciate everything those guys did. Butch Reed, you know, Ron Simmons, my mentor, taught me so much about this business. Man, I appreciate those guys so much, man. I hear about a lot of the racial issues that they've had and people saying the N-word in front of them and stuff mm-hmm. like that. I just want to say 99%, 100%. You know, the only thing you can do to me in this business is fire me. That's it. You know, but I never got any of that. No one ran up on me and pushed up on me and treated me any other way. But then again, when they did, you know, it was time for me to check them because that 99%, 100% rule came into play. If it had anything to do with business, that's one thing. But if it was personal, we was going to deal with it.
0: Yeah.
1: You know, so I always let my performance speak for me. Can't take that away from me, you know.
2: 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Wake up, man, and get in the ring with the Hall of Fame.
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1: I grew up in this city.

0: You hear the music. Every time you've heard that music before, what colors you see?
1: Red and yellow, bro.
0: And that's what color
1: red and yellow,
0: you see.
1: Brother.
0: Hey, guys, I told you I had a very special guest stepping inside the Hall of Fame with myself and Brad Gilmore tonight. Now, hey, welcome to the show, guys. The incredible Hulk Hogan.
2: Hey, what's up, my brothers? How you doing, man?
0: Hey, man. We're doing good, man. We're doing real good, man. First of all, I want to thank you for stepping inside the Hall of Fame. I'm sure this is not something new to you, stepping inside the Hall of Fame, of course.
1: You've been there before.
0: You've been there before. Yeah, it's not your first rodeo or anything, man. But how you feel, bro?
2: Everything's good, man. I'm actually glad to be back in the Hall of Fame. So everything's cool, man.
0: Hey, well, let's call you a two-time Hall of Famer also.
2: You know what? They didn't give me a ring the second time, though, all right? So I'm going to have to get them on that. But it was great to see you guys last week in New York, man.
0: No, man. That's what the business is, man. Every time we see each other, it's like old times, man. I was just talking to Brad a second ago. I was in Detroit this weekend, and I was with Ric Flair, you know, with the Nasty Boys, you know, Hacksaw Jim Duggan. Every time we somewhere, I mean, he's, you know, he got everybody.
1: You got to work the gimmick,
0: yeah,
1: man.
0: I'm serious, man, but it just feels so good, man. Let me say first and foremost, I'm glad to see you back where you belong inside the WWE.
2: Yeah, I mean, it's cool to be hanging out. I mean, it's just it's just every time I go, I go, man, I'm so much older than all these young kids that are in the ring now. I'm like, holy smokes, you know, because even my son, Nick, who he's like 29 years old, you know, and he said something the other day. He goes, Dad, I went out to a club the other night. I'm the oldest guy in there. You know, my son's only 29. That's 29 years old. That's how I felt when I walked in the WWE, you know, there for WrestleMania Hall of Fame. I went, man.
0: Yeah, yeah.
2: I said, the guys, you know, like the guys that are about 35, 40 years old, they like the AJ Styles and the all the new guys, Seth Rollins, they're all of a sudden old timers.
0: You're right, man. That's what's crazy, man. I remember back in WCW when I was the youngest guy. I wasn't the youngest, but I was close. I was close to the youngest guy in the locker room. And then I remember waking up one day and I was like, man, I'm the oldest guy in the locker room now. Man, what happened? You know what I mean? Time flies, man. But I mean, you started in the heyday of professional wrestling, I think, in the 80s, man. The 80s was, you know, the rock in wrestling. That's what it was, man. It was like being a rock star, man. What was it like when you first started back then? That's what I want to delve into, the beginning of your rise before you was actually Hulk Hogan. What was that like?
2: Well, brother, I started before the 80s, man. I was down here in Florida, you know, and watching Florida Championship Wrestling, and you know, I got to see Dusty Rhodes every week, and if he wasn't on TV, we were pissed off because, you know, if we didn't see Dusty Rhodes, we were hell to pay for a whole nother week. But, you know, I got to see all the great wrestlers come in through here because on his territories, the promoters were all friends, or they had a business arrangement. So Vince McMahon Sr. would send down, like, Ivan Koloff and superstar Billy Graham and Ivan Putski. So I got to see everybody come through here in Florida. And so I got started and actually had my first match at the end of 77, 78,
0: wow.
2: You know. So it was a little different back then. You know, I told the story 20 million times because, you know, the Performance Center, you know, they'll pay you to work out or pay you to train, and they get doctors and trainers and all that stuff. And then the first day I went down for a workout, they broke my leg and said, don't ever come back. So it was a different
1: changed a little bit
2: back in the day,
0: yeah.
2: You know.
0: Well, my thing is this. People ask me all the time. Actually, one of my friends named Dominic, man, we grew up together, and he goes, man, Book, did you know you was gonna be, you know, like this? Did you know you was gonna be famous? When did you know that this was it for you? That light bulb moment that, man, this is what I'm gonna do, and I don't want to do anything else.
2: Well, I grew up a wrestling fan. My father took me to my first match when I was like 9 years old, and then I got hooked. I got hooked from day one. So I was always a wrestling fan, but, you know, in between playing baseball and stuff like that in high school, I started playing music. While some kids would go out and work on the weekends, I was playing in a band, you know, making money playing music, you know.
0: And the girls girls like the guys in the band too, you know. That's a good.
1: It's another good route.
0: That's a good way in.
2: No, but what happened was I started playing music, and I said, man, I don't want to work a real job. I said, good God, you know, so I ended up playing music for like 10 years, but I was always that wrestling fan. And then when I had that opportunity to meet these guys, of course, you didn't know back then if they were going to break your nose or if you said wrestling was fake, they'd beat your ass, or if you said that was a nice show, they'd punch you in the face. So I was so afraid of the wrestlers, but I had, because Eddie Graham took real good care of protecting the business down here, you know.
0: Right.
2: He was the promoter. So when I was playing in the band, the last one, I came back to Florida after playing all through Atlanta and up through the Carolinas. When I came back to Florida, I had a really good band, the last band I was in, and all the wrestlers started coming. I was in Tampa. All the wrestlers would show up there after the Armory, or if I was, you know, over in Orlando or wherever the hell I was, the wrestlers would show up. So once I started talking to them, I realized, you know, they weren't going to rip my arms off and eat them. And so that's when I asked, you know, to get in the business. So actually, because I played music for so long and I didn't want to work a real job, I started thinking when I tried to be a wrestler, I said, man, I don't want to work a real job, so I'm going to try to be a wrestler. So I just basically wanted to make a living. I wanted to be a good enough wrestler to make a living. I never thought this was going to take off.
0: Wow. Wow. And that's normally the way it is. You know, I mean, it's a lot of times, you know, you slip on a banana peel and next thing you know, you get the rocket put on you, you're going straight to the moon. That's just the way it is. And that's kind of like the way it happened for me. I didn't see myself doing this at all. I never dreamed of being a wrestler when I was a kid or anything like that. I loved it more than anything. I couldn't wait to watch it on Saturday night and then watch that same show that next Sunday morning. And it was so exciting to watch the same show because you knew exactly what was going to happen, but it was crazy. But
1: and you never know, like, what thing that you do is going to lead to that big moment in your career. Hulk was doing the Rocky movie. How important was that to get you to the next level? Because before, you weren't the incredible Hulk Hogan. And then after Rocky III, I mean, it feels like that was kind of what kicked everything in motion.
2: Well, it kind of was to the general fanfare. But I kind of like beat around the circuits for a few years. You know, when I broke in here in Tampa, you know, I was basically everybody's gopher. You know, my girlfriend had a brand new car. So the wrestlers had me driving her car, and I would have, you know, Rocky Johnson and Gordon Nelson and Buddy Colt and all these guys in the back of the car. And I was their driver from Tampa to Miami. Even if I wasn't wrestling, they'd make me drive them, you know, 5 hours there, 5 hours back. So, you know, I bounced around. I wrestled in Tampa, and I quit. Then I went back up. Then I went up to Pecola and wrestled for the Fullers up through there and through Dothan, Alabama, and Birmingham. And I lasted for a while, and then I went up and had a little short run in Memphis, you know, and I quit again. And then I went back to the docks because I was a union laborer in between bands. You know, if you're playing in the band, and you know, the best way to make money is to get on those ships and load those ships, you know. So I finally get to a point after all those years of bouncing in and out of working on the docks where I quit, and I was done with wrestling, and I went back and I was working on the docks as a longshoreman. And the Briscoes called me and they said, hey, man, there's this guy, Vince McMahon Sr. This was about 1979, almost 80. There's a guy, Vince McMahon Sr., that wants to talk to you. I said, I don't want to wrestle. You know, I'm done with it. And they said, no, this is a big man's territory, New York, Madison Square Garden, all this stuff. So I flew up there, and Vince Sr. gave me the name Hulk Hogan. But that's where the original break came, because that run I had up there from 79 through 80, I wrestled Andre in Shea Stadium, you know, and I got some really good breaks there. And then right when I was getting ready to go to work for the Carolinas, that mid, whatever it is, Crockett territory where they had all those long trips back in the day, right when I was getting ready to go to work there, I got a call from Stallone to do the movie. I went back and forth with Vince Sr. about it. He said, if you go do the movie, you'll be fired here and you'll never work here again.
0: Wow.
2: So, you know, I wrestled for about another 6 months in the WWWF. And then I told Vince Sr. I was going to the movie, and he went out of his mind. He said, you'll never work here again. But the actual break came way before the Rocky movie. The break came when I went up to New York.
0: Wow. Wow.
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0: Hey, man, you know, I remember one of the first times that I ever met you. I'm sure you don't remember it, but it was here in Houston at the Summit, and you guys had a show here, and I remember going in the locker room, and because Barbarian and had got my brother and I in. And he was real cool with us, and he got us in the back. And we weren't even wrestlers back then. We were just trying to get in. And he brought us back, and he let us meet all the guys. And what I remember the most, this is what I remember the most, Hulk, is I walked in, and it was this one room, and it had all of the Ultimate Warriors memorabilia up in it, and it had, you know, Warrior this, Warrior that. Warrior was, you know, it was his own locker room. And then I went into this other locker room, and you and all the boys were playing cards and laughing, and it was just like a party going on, you know.
1: Oh, yeah.
0: What are you?
2: He's like, I remember that, brother.
0: I'm serious. I mean, that's what it was before the match. It was like, you know, a gathering of, man, let's have some fun. Y'all guys playing cards. All the guys used to play cards back then. I didn't play cards, you know. And, you know, everybody was having fun. And that's what I remember the most about the business back then. What do you think the biggest difference it is about the business then and the business now?
1: Well, I mean, you know, as far as the wrestling business, the biggest difference is, you know, for me,
0: that's a tough question.
1: Star,
0: that's a tough question, isn't it?
1: Show. What's that?
0: I said, that's a tough question, isn't it?
1: No, it's not really, because you're just talking about a party in the locker room.
0: I can tell you
1: about all those changes.
0: Yeah,
1: too.
0: Yeah, go for it.
1: But the biggest change that I've seen in the business is the production is now the star. Before, you had the Harlem Heat, you had Booker T, Stevie Ray, you had, you know, Sting, you had Roddy Piper. You had Andre the Giant, you had the Ultimate Warrior, you had the Macho Man. Those were the stars. Yeah. Now the production is the star, and it's such a big, wide, fat monster coming down the road. The WWE is such a big, powerful monster that if, you know, a Dean Ambrose gets hurt, you know, or Roman Reigns has a problem with leukemia or something like that, the monster keeps going. You know what I mean?
0: Yeah.
1: Where before, if Hulk Hogan got hurt or something happened with Piper, it screwed up the whole machine, you know? So that's the biggest difference I've seen, is the machine is getting so big, and the, you know, WrestleMania is coming. They advertise and put on sale, and they really don't even have to advertise any matches, to tell you the truth. Wow. They didn't want to. They'd sell out. So that's the biggest difference I've seen, is that the machine and the production is now the star. And as far as the party in the dressing room, that's all gone. You know, that's history. You know, and it's just guys are more serious about the business. They're more focused. They got a tougher schedule. They got more content. They got more shows. They got so many places they got to be. You can't be screwing around drinking beer till 3 or 4 o'clock in the morning. They have to be on. You know,
0: yeah.
1: And that's the change in the locker room, because they can't go out and raise hell and party every night, because they, you know, for us to go to the next town the next day, they have like 5 or 6 or 7 other things, business-wise, that they might have to do before they even get to that town the next day, such as go to the hospitals or do charity events or the bullying events. So these guys have a full schedule now, so they have to be businessmen 24 hours a day.
0: Man, I tell you, that was the perfect answer. I see those guys coming off the overseas tours. You know, they come to the Monday Night Raw, and I say, man, I look at them and, man, how do you guys do it? You know what I mean? I thought I had a tough schedule. Hey, Hulk, stick around, man. I got to take a quick break, but we're going to be back inside the Hall of Fame in one momento.
1: Sir.
0: Welcome back inside the Hall of Fame, y'all. But before we do anything, we're just going to let this roll just for a second. Just let it flow.
2: Good right there.
0: I said, boy, man. Hey, y'all, man. We got the incredible Hulk Hogan inside the Hall of Fame. And I tell you, couldn't be more fitting music right there. Brought to you by DJ Jerry Heller. And it takes me right to the place I need to be, man. 1996, the formation of the NWO Hall Nash and Hogan. That's what I want to talk about. Hulk.
1: Yes, sir.
0: Hey, man, when this group was formed, man, first and foremost, you were playing a totally different role. You had the black beard, and then you had the gold, blonde stripe in it. You totally went black on everyone, went away from the red and yellow, the hero that we once, you know, looked up to. What was it like, being, the good guy for so long? I mean, I never thought I would see Hulk Hogan ever play the bad guy. But what was it like? What were you dealing with inside actually playing that role?
1: Well, once I got into it, man, it was the best move I'd made in a long, long time. But, you know, at the time I was kind of like taking a little hiatus from the WCW. I was taking like a month off doing one of those low-budget kids movies, that I was famous for doing.
0: Yeah.
1: And
2: by the way, I love Three Ninjas, High Noon at Mega Mountain. I watched it about 8,000 times as a child. So I just shout out to you.
1: Oh, my God. That's great. But, yeah, I was doing some movie out in L.A. And I think we were filming Santa with Muscles in the middle of July, where I had to wear a Santa suit the whole time for the movie. But, Eric Bischoff was telling me that, Hall and Nash were coming in. And I've always been a single wrestler, and I've been in a couple tag teams here and there, but I just felt real uncomfortable, being in tag teams because I was so into doing my own thing and pace my own matches, and I didn't have a partner that I had, any synergy with, any what I'm trying to say.
0: Yeah,
1: I didn't
0: yeah.
1: click with anybody,
0: yeah.
1: and I'd never done that before. So I was worried about the three guys, because I'd always been a single wrestler, so. And I knew these guys were coming over from the WWE, and I knew they were part of the clique with Triple H and Shawn Michaels. And at the time, Shawn Michaels, and then I didn't know Triple H very well, but at the time, Shawn Michaels, I don't think I was his favorite person at that time. And I knew Kevin and Scott were close with him. So when they were coming over and Eric was, basically asking me about doing it, I waited till the very last minute. I wouldn't give him the decision. And I saw Scott come on TV, and I told Eric, let me see how they receive Kevin Nash. And then when I saw Scott and Hall together and I saw that the perception was they were still working with the WWF at the time.
0: Yeah.
1: No one knew that they were, free agents and they were done. They'd quit or they were done with their contracts or Vince let them out of it. But the perception was that they still worked for the WWF and they were invading the WCW. And when I saw that that's what the fans thought, I said, oh, this is going to be perfect. So I kind of had called Eric up and told him I'd do it. But just thank God you called me because I was just getting ready to pick a different person instead of you. And I think he's going to pick Sting. But the truth was, those Hall and Nash being WWF guys and me being at the time the ultimate WWF guy, it worked much better, I think, with me in there than anybody else. But once we started clicking, man, I knew that first night – I told everybody, you kids were bumming gas to get to high school when I was selling the world out. I knew as soon as I turned heel, nobody wrote our promos back then. We still
0: yeah.
1: did our own thing. I knew what the reaction we got with people throwing stuff in the ring. I knew we were onto something big
0: yeah,
1: time.
0: Yeah. And that's the thing. The wrestler know when the fans start throwing the cups and, it's all kind of trash stuff. I remember you guys loved that more. anything, and it took off like a rocket, man. And that's the thing with me. I always wondered. Was that by design, or did somebody slip on a banana peel and create the NWO?
1: Well, Eric came up with the idea. I remember him talking about the New World Order, and it was on the dollar bill. If you turn a dollar bill over, it says New World Order on it. Hmm. And he was telling me there was a group of wrestlers in Japan that kind of were doing the kind of like the New World Order thing. So Eric, I don't know if he came up with the idea or got it over there in Japan, but he's the one that approached me with it.
0: Yeah,
1: and I really didn't get it at first until I started listening to Mac 10 and a bunch of other stuff, and then I kind of figured it out. I'm a little slow learner.
0: Yeah, yeah.
1: But as soon as I figured out what was going on, man, I jumped all over it because it did get red hot.
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0: weekend? Well, starting off today, Saturday, number 7, Alabama playing number 16, Mississippi State. Now, my friends, both of these teams are 4-0. Money currently coming in on Mississippi State. That play is free on a recorded message along with Auburn, Tennessee, Arkansas, Texas A&M, 877-828-0120. Again, every weekend, we give out 3 free plays on Saturday, 3 on Sunday. We also offer 4 Tier 3 plays this Saturday, Ohio State, Iowa, Miami, Clemson in the NFL, Denver, San Fran, Kansas City, Raiders. Both of those teams are 3-0. Vegas looking pretty darn good. So again, starting off today, Saturday, Alabama, Mississippi State, free on a recorded message, along with Auburn, Tennessee, Arkansas, Texas A&M, Sunday's plays in the NFL, Tier 1 and Tier 2, Dallas, Texans, Dallas, wow, I don't know what they were thinking, Rams, Eagles, New England, Bills, free, available on a recorded message, 877-828-0120. If you're a first-time listener, pay close attention. This show is designed to teach you how to make money from the comfort of your home using these games as a tool, not as a vice. And that's where you're going wrong, my friends. You're getting caught up in a riffraff. You're getting caught up in the stats, the trends, all the BS you're hearing on television, on the internet, your buddy at the sports bar. Put that aside. Take a test drive. I'm telling you what, if you've been calling since week 1 of the season, you've made a lot of money and you've done it for free. Now, again, this weekend we're serving up Alabama, Mississippi State free on a recorded message, along with Auburn, Tennessee, Arkansas, Texas A&M, Dallas, Texans, Rams, Eagles. And if you hold tight in the next segment, Jay Anthony is going to give you that winner right here on air. Rams, Eagles, both coming off of a loss. Eagles, a terrible loss. New England Bills, that's available too at 877-828-0120. Texas, number 1. Georgia, number 2. They're playing Vandy. Irish, number 3. They're at North Carolina. Miami at Clemson. Ohio State at Iowa. Guys, it's another huge weekend. Start making money from the comfort of your home. Let us educate you. Let us show you what you're doing wrong and what we're doing right. 877-828-0120. Now, I have the man behind all of this madness, the guy that developed the raw number betting strategy. He's out in Vegas, like always, Jay Anthony. Jay, another winning Saturday, another winning weekend, 14-4 on Saturdays. I don't know what it is about Saturdays. Last season, you started off 18-0 on Saturdays after 6 weeks. This weekend, I don't know what happened. You're only 14-4. What'd you do wrong?
1: 14-4, Danny B. That's 10 net winners. To the average amateur sports bettor out there betting a nickel, a dime, that's 500 to 1,000 a game. I mean, do the math. Do the math. It's easy money. Just by what? Listening to two guys talk sports betting on a radio show, dialing a toll-free number, listening to a recording. $5,000, $6,000, $7,000 free dollars in your pocket. 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We get the emails and text messages all the time, you know, from amateur sports bettors. 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Guys, it doesn't cost anything to call the toll-free number and just listen to the 6 free plays with raw number confirmation on the recording. What's the worst thing that can happen? You make $500 that you can use at the gas station, the grocery store, take your wife, your kids out to dinner, an ice cream. It's free money. It's free money. But you have to stick to the strategy. And again, you're doing the right thing. Danny B, like you, I love the callers. I love the conversations. I love the people, their mindsets. Learning about who they are, what they do, how they do it. It's networking. It's networking. And I love how they just, they take action. They make that commitment, not only for the Tier 1 and Tier 2 program, which are the smaller plays, but the Tier 3, the Tier 4, and the executive program. when you call to receive the six winning

0: decides according to the raw number, push the number one. It doesn't cost anything to have a conversation with Danny B, Jay Anthony, or someone on the staff and just, you know, learn about the strategy. How does it work? How can it benefit me? Am I a good fit for the strategy? Is the strategy a good fit for me? Okay, start, you know, turn hundreds of dollars into thousands of dollars. That's the goal here, right? If you keep calling and winning on the toll-free winning hotline, that's what it's designed to do. It's designed to show you it works. It's designed to win. So once you see it win, take that next step. Have a conversation. Find out what the tier three program is, the tier four, the executive plays. And again, I know a lot of these amateurs, Danny B, that keep banging out this toll-free number, they think they're making money. And I would too. I would too. But I'm the type of guy where, you know, if I'm making $5,000, how much more can I make? What am I missing? Am I leaving crumbs on the table? Is there more information out there with Danny B and Jay Anthony that could lead me or result in more money down the road? Okay, so while you think you're making money with the tier one and tier two plays, you're leaving a lot of money on the table. Don't make that mistake. And I can tell you this, if you're an amateur sports bettor and you're a fan of the show and you haven't picked up that phone, you're losing money. I'm telling you, there's no way, no how you're winning as much or more than Danny B and Jay Anthony. There's no way. There's no way you're making as much or more money betting on your own than you could with us. It's just not possible. It's the raw number betting strategy. We demonstrate it every single week. You know, you can take it for a test drive, 6 free games. I mean, look at these SEC matchups, Danny B. I mean, these are great matchups today. There's a couple of these games at a borderline tier three. You know, for example, you know, look at the Alabama-Mississippi State game. Both teams come into this matchup 4-0. Mississippi State, they're 16 in the country. Alabama, number 7, right? Both teams 4-0. But there's a point spread. I'm not here to tell you Alabama should win this game. I'm here to tell you whether Alabama will cover the 5 to 6 points. That's what our clients need us for. Okay, I'm not here to tell you Ohio State should beat Iowa. I'm here to tell you whether or not they're going to cover the 14 to 15 points. And that's what the raw number does. It identifies hidden value based on information you, the amateur, do not have access to. The raw number report, which is an appraisal, it comes out of Vegas. The odds makers use it. You should use it. If they're using it to make billions of dollars, don't you think you could use it to make hundreds of thousands of dollars? Use it to your advantage. 877-828-0120.
1: You touched on that Ohio State-Iowa game. That's one of our tier three plays today. Ohio State currently, as we're recording, because we do pre-record the show earlier in the day, they're 3-1. They cannot afford another loss. They cannot afford another loss. It's a pretty big number. Iowa, I believe, is 4-0. They're having a solid season, but Ohio State needs this W. But will they cover the spread? We know the answer. That game is also available by accessing our toll-free free pick hotline at 877-828-0120. Miami, another money game. They're having a solid season. They're playing Clemson at Clemson in the NFL. This Rams-Eagle game, it's important for both teams. Now, Eagles look sloppy. Rams gave that game away to Denver. Jay Anthony, in the next segment, if you hold tight, he's going to tell you how to bet this game. You know, he's going to give you a live example on air. Each and every Saturday, each and every Sunday, Monday through Friday, we give away free winners. But it's the weekends that we post them right here on a recorded line. Again, today, we're going to kick your Saturday off with number 7, Bama, playing number 16, Mississippi State. Both of these teams are undefeated. Now, along with those plays, we have Auburn, Tennessee. Tennessee coming off of a tough loss. That was an exciting finish to that game. They got the cover. They could have won that game, but they did not. We got the job done again. Last Saturday, Tennessee winner. Florida, a blowout. A blowout. Mizzou, they come up a little short. They lose by 7, grabbing 6.5. 14-4 on Saturdays alone. 29-9 on the year. Our money plays, tier 3, tier 4, executive. They are kicking butt. Less is better sometimes. You know, my friends, you don't need a lot of games to be successful. Focus on net winners and betting the right amount on the right games. For example, you might want to bet one unit on the Auburn-Tennessee game. You might want to bet two units on Arkansas-Texas A&M. That's where we come into play. That's where the free coaching will aid and assist you into building that bankroll. Again, do the math. If you called every Saturday, just on Saturday, 14-4, 10 net winners. But what did you do with those 10 net winners? Did you bypass a game because you didn't like it? Maybe you loved Texas last Saturday. You couldn't pull the trigger. You had no reason at all to believe that Tennessee would keep it tight, and they did. Wild finish, backdoor cover. That's why the Raw Number Betting Report comes into play. It gives us wiggle room, room for error. The odds makers, people in Vegas, they use this report to set the line. Jay, we have 2 minutes before we go to our break. Let's break things down real quick. I know we're going to save the Rams-Eagles game to the next segment. Talk about any one of these games that we're serving up this weekend that you might want to educate a little bit on.
0: Well, we discussed the Alabama-Mississippi State game. Another great matchup. We're giving away for free. It's a Tier 2 play, borderline Tier 3. Auburn-Tennessee. I mean, Tennessee last week, I mean, they played good football, solid football. They just didn't get the W. Now they're at home, giving up the 7 points to Auburn. Auburn's a tough team. They're a juggernaut. They're not in the top 25. But again, there's a point spread. Tennessee at home should be a tough matchup for Auburn. But again, it boils down to the raw number. It's a borderline Tier 3 play, which means there's 9 points of hidden value before locking in your bet. What that means is there's a 9-point gap between what's predicted by the experts to happen to what you can lock in your bet at on the Las Vegas point spread. So if you're looking at Tennessee -7, you're looking at one of two scenarios. Either Auburn wins the game by 2 to 3 points, a field goal, or Tennessee wins this game by more than 2 touchdowns. And again, I could see both scenarios playing out based on the stats and trends. Okay, I could spend the next 30 minutes searching through stats and trends on many dozens of different websites that'll point me to Auburn plus the 7 points. Then I can go over to other websites and spend the next 30 minutes looking at stats and trends. And those stats and trends will point me to Tennessee laying the 7 points. It's confusing. At the end of the day, when you lock in a bet, whether it's Auburn or Tennessee, you're guessing. You have a 50% chance in winning and a 50% chance in losing. If you want to increase that win probability, it's going to be with the raw number. The raw number not only identifies hidden value, but it also tells you the size of the bet based on your bankroll. Okay, and DNB, you made a good point a few minutes ago. I just want to touch on that. You know, you had mentioned the free play hotline on Saturdays, 14-4, 10 net winners. Here's the difference, guys. If you're listening to the show just waiting for the next winner or for the next 6 plays to be posted on the free play winning hotline, you're losing money. Okay, you may think you're winning money. On that 10 net record, you may have made, let's just say, $1,000. Just know that clients within the company that work with DNB in the mentorship program one-on-one, they made 5, 6, 7 times that because they're working side by side, DNB and Jay Anthony. Not only are they getting the winning side like you did, you just got the winning side and you bet whatever you felt like it, whatever you felt good about, right? Whatever your comfort zone was. Well, guess what? When you're coached with Danny B and Jay Anthony, you're 5 to 10 timesing that win amount, that bottom line. That's money the management. Benefit.
1: Without the money management, my friends, this is all irrelevant. Yeah, you can show a nice profit, which you have, but increase that 2, 3, 4, 5-fold. Guys and girls, don't go nowhere. We'll be back after break, but here's that toll-free number for those just tuning in. 6 free winners starting off with Alabama, Mississippi State on a recorded line, 877-828-0120.
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1: 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We reduce the prices. Perfect for the individual that just don't want to talk. You have your guard up. I get it. I don't agree with it. You have to converse in life if you want to be successful. If you're buying real estate, you want to ask questions. If you're investing in the market, don't you want to ask questions? Same thing applies with the sports betting market. Each and every game that we release, every Saturday, 3, every Sunday, 3, and they're for free. 6 free winners during the course of the weekend, but we also have Tier 3 plays, which presents higher value. For example, today, Ohio State, Iowa, that's a Tier 3 play. Miami, Clemson, that's a Tier 3 play. Tomorrow in the NFL, Denver, San Fran, Tier 3 play. 3-0 Kansas City playing 3-0 Raiders. That's a Tier 3 play. We also have Tier 1 and Tier 2. We're going to kick things off today. Alabama, Mississippi State, free on a recorded message, 877-828-0120. We're going to accompany that with Auburn, Tennessee, Arkansas, Texas A&M, in the NFL, Cowboys, Texans, New England Bills. In just a second, Jay Anthony's going to tell you how to bet the Rams-Eagles game. Both teams coming off of a loss. Rams, they gave it away. Eagles, they were never in it. They got crushed by a 38-year-old quarterback who looked pretty darn good. But anyway, my friends, this is a way to make money from the comfort of your home. An investment with no overhead. What do you need? A sports book. A couple of dollars to fund it. And if you look hard enough, there's dozens of sports books overseas that offer 100%, 50%. Sign-up bonuses. You have your FanDuels. You have your DraftKings. That's perfect for you small players that like player props, parlays, teases, exotic wages. Stay with them. They're good, but they're nothing like overseas accounts where the professionals play. I know you have a lot of questions. How does this work? I've never bet before. What do I do? I'm clueless. Just dial 877-828-0120. Write down the free winners. And there is an option if you want to converse, simply press number one. Here's that number, 877-828-0120. Jay, here it is. Week 4 continues. Rams, Eagles, as I said a few times, both coming off of a loss. How are we betting this game Sunday? How are we betting this game? And what do you, dollar amount, 1 unit, 2 unit, just break it down to the listener, please.
0: Well, we're going to stick to the raw number betting strategy, Danny B. We're not going to try to go rogue and reinvent the wheel. We're just going to stick to the strategy, and the strategy is going to tell us what side of the game to bet and the amount we should be betting based on what our bankroll is. But Rams, Eagles, I mean, Rams, obviously, we know what happened there. Eagles just got their skulls peeled back by the Chicago Bears. Listen, they come back home. They're going to be looking and gunning to get back on track. I can tell you the money is just flowing on the Eagles. I mean, they're betting this game like they have tomorrow's newspaper. I mean, double-fisted. Look, I know the history, right? Traditionally, the Eagles have owned the LA Rams in years past. I get it. I understand it. But none of that matters. It doesn't matter. The stats and trends, the weather, none of it matters. It doesn't care. Let me dumb this down for you. There's already a panel of industry-leading experts that are predicting one side of this game. They've already predicted the Rams by 10 points. Now, you're looking at the Vegas point spread, and you're saying, well, Jay Anthony, you know, I'm looking at my sports book right now, and, my bookie has this game at 3. You know, how are you seeing the LA Rams at minus 10? What sports book is that? No, that's a prediction. That's a panel of industry-leading experts who are predicting the Rams to win this game by 10 points. I always say you want to be in one of two positions as a pro sports bettor. You either want to be in a position where you're getting more points than you should be getting with an underdog, right? An outright win, or you're laying less points than you should be laying as a favorite. That's one of two positions you need to be in as a pro bettor. And in this situation with the LA Rams only laying the 3 points, you are laying 7 less points than you should be laying. So that is 7 points of hidden value. They're predicted to win by 10. They're laying 3 points. That's a 7-point gap. That's 7 points of equity. That's like in the real estate market. If the appraiser comes back at $500K, but the sale price is $200,000, you have $300,000 of wiggle room. Okay, if you're a rehabber and you're looking to flip property, fix property, flip it, I mean, that's a good situation. That's the situation you want to be in, where there's plenty of equity in the property. You can lay out money, fix the property, list the property, pay the realtor fees, and still put good money in your pocket. That's the same thing with the Rams-Eagles. Okay, the true line on that game is minus 10. You're only laying 3. Okay, so the winning side, according to the raw number, is the Rams minus the 3 points. Now, every pro bettor out there will tell you 3 is a key number in the NFL. And every pro bettor like Danny B and Jay Anthony, we're going to take it off the key number of 3, buy it down to 2, 2.5. Okay, and again, look, it's not guaranteed. Okay, there's nothing out there that's guaranteed. Okay, when it comes to sports betting, things happen. But when you're on the right side, according to the raw number, all the 50-50 bounces that typically go against you as a sports bettor, they will start to go your way. Okay? So buy it down to 2.5 points. Not only that, if you're in a financial situation where you have a pretty substantial bankroll, hit it on the money line. Right now it's sitting at about 155, 165, depending on what book. And the best thing about it, Danny B, all our players that are set up overseas with these big 50%, 100%, 200% bonuses, they can hit that game on the money line. They can lay 165. They can bet 1650 for a return of $1,000. That's what you want to do. It's called arbitrage. Get yourself in a position where you're playing with the book's money, not your money. Okay, so when you're scratching your head thinking, how are these guys making money betting on sports? How are they winning so much? It's the raw number, and it's using the book's bonus money to build on, to make money.
1: That is crucial, and that number, as I cut Jay off, I'm sorry about that, is 877-828-0120. For those that are just tuning in, what are we releasing on our free pick hotline? Alabama, Mississippi State to kick things off Saturday. On a recorded message, as I just said, 877-828-0120, along with Auburn, Tennessee, Arkansas, Texas A&M. Now, if you really want to hit a couple of games hard today, Ohio State, Iowa, Tier 3, Miami, Clemson, Tier 3, tomorrow in the NFL. It doesn't take a lot of games to make money. Denver, San Francisco, Kansas City Raiders. Those 4 plays that I just mentioned are Tier 3 plays. You just got the Rams, right? He just said that they're laying a lot less than they should. The true line, we call it the raw number. The raw number. Some people know it as the true line should be minus 10. So you're getting 7 points of value right there. We also have Dallas and the Texans. Texans 0-3, Dallas 1-2. New England Bills, 1-2 New England, 3-0 Bills. We also have early kickoff Sunday in London, Colts, Washington. Both of those teams are 1-2. Sunday night football, Lions, Carolina. Monday, Atlanta, Saints. It's already week 4 of the NFL season, week 5 of college. Think about it. The college season is almost halfway through already. Maybe not halfway through, but we're getting there. Before you know it, it'll be basketball, hockey underway. And if you do the right thing with these games starting today, come Super Bowl, you'll be sitting on a nice bankroll. How much you make? Well, that depends on you. Are you aggressive? Are you conservative? What's your credit line? Are you betting with credit? Are you funding your accounts at FanDuel? So that's why it's important for us to help you and maximize what you're doing, to know a little bit more about you. Other than that, you call every Saturday, that you call every Sunday, that you call Monday through Friday. That we already know. But if you really want to maximize the 29-9 record going into Saturday, just press number 1 when you dial 877-828-0120. If not, just be careful. I mean, every business has its highs and lows. No different in the sports betting market. A couple of weeks ago, we had a rough Saturday, not the worst, 1-2, but we bounced back since. Overall, on Saturdays, 14-4, right here at 877-828-0120. Also, let's not forget about baseball divisional play. Right now, if you ask me my opinions, and that's all they are, Yankees and Dodgers. A repeat, right? Yankees and Dodgers. 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This Lombard, whatever his name is, that shortstop. 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Take advantage of the 4 tier 3 plays. And again, we're starting things off with Alabama, Mississippi State on a recorded message, along with Auburn, Tennessee, Arkansas, Texas A&M, in the NFL, Cowboys, Texans, New England, Bills. We already gave you the Rams minus the 3. Buy it down to 2.5. Jay, 2-minute warning, my friend. 2 minutes.
0: Do and go. The million-dollar man with the million-dollar plan, Danny B. That's what they're saying out here. 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Listen, this is what it boils down to as an amateur sports bettor. 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Think of all the mistakes that are around the corner, right? 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Avoid all the pitfalls. 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Succeed off their success. They've already paved the way. They've already made the mistakes you're about to make. Same thing in the sports betting market. Vegas has you fooled. You believe you're going to take down Vegas and make a nice living or income off betting this, following the stats and trends. It doesn't work that way. Any pro bettor is laughing. I'm telling you, Vegas wants you to follow the stats and trends. The stats and trends are there to muddy the waters. This boils down to the raw number. It boils down to probability, price, risk management. It boils down to odds makers. How many contacts and resources can you reach out to, 30, 60, 90 minutes before kickoff? How many? If the answer is none, then you have to call Danny B and Jay Anthony. 30 minutes prior to kickoff, we can text an odds maker. We can get live, up-to-date information, not just who's playing, an injury report, that's useful in some instances, but where the real money is flowing. 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How is Vegas reacting to that? I'm telling you, there's many layers to the onion. You have to peel the layers back and you have to investigate. Warren Buffett always says, it's wise and prudent to investigate every and all investment opportunities. 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It'll blow your mind, guys. I'm telling you. Okay, we're not playing Monday morning quarterback. It's a recording. It happens up front. Okay, we're telling you what's going to happen before it happens. That's not by luck. It's by design. And it's the raw number strategy design. It's there to put you on the right side of the game, the Vegas side of the game. There's no guessing. There's no emotional. There's nothing. We eliminate all of that. All of it.
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1: Hello, my friends, and welcome to the show. 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Week 5, college football. Week 4, the NFL season continues. My friends, our free pick hotline is on absolute fire. Another winning weekend, another winning Saturday. Let's recap. Tennessee, plus the number. Wild finish. They cover versus Texas. They're still number one and they're idle. Florida, a complete blowout, playing Ole Miss. And Mizzou, plus 6.5. They come up a little short. They lose by 7. 2-1 on Saturday. 2-1 on Sunday. 29-9 on the year. Check out Saturday's free picks, 14-4. What are we serving up this weekend? Well, starting off today, Saturday, number 7, Alabama playing number 16, Mississippi State. Now, my friends, both of these teams are 4-0. Money currently coming in on Mississippi State. That play is free on a recorded message along with Auburn, Tennessee, Arkansas, Texas A&M, 877-828-0120. Again, every weekend, we give out 3 free plays on Saturday, 3 on Sunday. We also offer 4 tier 3 plays this Saturday, Ohio State, Iowa, Miami, Clemson in the NFL, Denver, San Fran, Kansas City, Raiders. Both of those teams are 3-0. Vegas looking pretty darn good. So again, starting off today, Saturday, Alabama, Mississippi State, free on a recorded message, along with Auburn, Tennessee, Arkansas, Texas A&M, Sunday's plays in the NFL, Tier 1 and Tier 2, Dallas, Texans, Dallas, wow, I don't know what they were thinking, Rams, Eagles, New England, Bills, free, available on a recorded message, 877-828-0120. If you're a first-time listener, pay close attention. This show is designed to teach you how to make money from the comfort of your home using these games as a tool, not as a vice. And that's where you're going wrong, my friends. You're getting caught up in a riffraff. You're getting caught up in the stats, the trends, all the BS you're hearing on television, on the internet, your buddy at the sports bar. Put that aside. Take a test drive. I'm telling you what, if you've been calling since week 1 of the season, you've made a lot of money and you've done it for free. Now, again, this weekend we're serving up Alabama, Mississippi State free on a recorded message, along with Auburn, Tennessee, Arkansas, Texas A&M, Dallas, Texans, Rams, Eagles. And if you hold tight in the next segment, Jay Anthony is going to give you that winner right here on air. Rams, Eagles, both coming off of a loss. Eagles, a terrible loss. New England Bills, that's available too at 877-828-0120. Texas, number 1. Georgia, number 2. They're playing Vandy. Irish, number 3. They're at North Carolina. Miami at Clemson. Ohio State at Iowa. Guys, it's another huge weekend. Start making money from the comfort of your home. Let us educate you. Let us show you what you're doing wrong and what we're doing right. 877-828-0120. Now, I have the man behind all of this madness, the guy that developed the raw number betting strategy. He's out in Vegas, like always, Jay Anthony. Jay, another winning Saturday, another winning weekend, 14-4 on Saturdays. I don't know what it is about Saturdays. Last season, you started off 18-0 on Saturdays after 6 weeks. This weekend, I don't know what happened. You're only 14-4. What'd you do wrong?
0: 14-4, Danny B. That's 10 net winners. To the average amateur sports bettor out there betting a nickel, a dime, That's 500 to 1,000 a game. I mean, do the math. Do the math. It's easy money. Just by what? Listening to two guys talk sports betting on a radio show, dialing a toll-free number, listening to a recording, $5,000, $6,000, $7,000 free dollars in your pocket. I mean, it doesn't get any easier just by calling a toll-free number. We get the emails and text messages all the time, you know, from amateur sports bettors. They tune in week to week just to hear for the free plays that I give away at the bottom of the hour, or, you know, just to call the toll-free number every Saturday and Sunday, just making free money. Guys, it doesn't cost anything to call the toll-free number and just listen to the 6 free plays with raw number confirmation on the recording. What's the worst thing that can happen? You make $500 that you can use at the gas station, the grocery store, take your wife, your kids out to dinner, an ice cream. It's free money. It's free money. But you have to stick to the strategy. And again, you know, you're doing the right thing. Danny B, like you, you know, I love the callers. I love the conversations. You know, I love the people, their mindsets, learning about who they are, what they do, how they do it. You know, it's networking. It's networking. And I love how they just, you know, they take action. They make that commitment, not only for the tier one and tier two program, which are the smaller plays, but the tier three, the tier four, and the executive program. When you call to receive the 6 winning sides according to the raw number, push the number one. It doesn't cost anything to have a conversation with Danny B, Jay Anthony, or someone on the staff and just, you know, learn about the strategy. How does it work? How can it benefit me? Am I a good fit for the strategy? Is the strategy a good fit for me? Okay, start, you know, turn hundreds of dollars into thousands of dollars. That's the goal here, right? If you keep calling and winning on the toll-free winning hotline, that's what it's designed to do. It's designed to show you it works. It's designed to win. So once you see it win, take that next step. Have a conversation. Find out what the tier three program is, the tier four, the executive plays. And again, I know a lot of these amateurs, Danny B, that keep banging out this toll-free number, they think they're making money. And I would too. I would too. But I'm the type of guy where, you know, if I'm making $5,000, how much more can I make? What am I missing? Am I leaving crumbs on the table? Is there more information out there with Danny B and Jay Anthony that could lead me or result in more money down the road? Okay, so while you think you're making money with the tier one and tier two plays, you're leaving a lot of money on the table. Don't make that mistake. And I can tell you this, if you're an amateur sports bettor and you're a fan of the show and you haven't picked up that phone, you're losing money. I'm telling you, there's no way, no how you're winning as much or more than Danny B and Jay Anthony. There's no way. There's no way you're making as much or more money betting on your own than you could with us. It's just not possible. It's the raw number betting strategy. We demonstrate it every single week. You know, you can take it for a test drive, 6 free games. I mean, look at these SEC matchups, Danny B. I mean, these are great matchups today. There's a couple of these games at a borderline tier three. You know, for example, you know, look at the Alabama-Mississippi State game. Both teams come into this matchup 4-0. Mississippi State, they're 16 in the country. Alabama, number 7, right? Both teams 4-0. But there's a point spread. I'm not here to tell you Alabama should win this game. I'm here to tell you whether Alabama will cover the 5 to 6 points. That's what our clients need us for. Okay, I'm not here to tell you Ohio State should beat Iowa. I'm here to tell you whether or not they're going to cover the 14 to 15 points. And that's what the raw number does. It identifies hidden value based on information you, the amateur, do not have access to. The raw number report, which is an appraisal, it comes out of Vegas. The odds makers use it. You should use it. If they're using it to make billions of dollars, don't you think you could use it to make hundreds of thousands of dollars? Use it to your advantage. 877-828-0120.
1: You touched on that Ohio State-Iowa game. 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They cannot afford another loss. They cannot afford another loss. It's a pretty big number. Iowa, I believe, is 4-0. They're having a solid season, but Ohio State needs this W. But will they cover the spread? We know the answer. 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Miami, another money game. They're having a solid season. They're playing Clemson at Clemson in the NFL. This Rams-Eagle game, it's important for both teams. Now, Eagles look sloppy. Rams gave that game away to Denver. Jay Anthony, in the next segment, if you hold tight, he's going to tell you how to bet this game. You know, he's going to give you a live example on air. Each and every Saturday, each and every Sunday, Monday through Friday, we give away free winners. But it's the weekends that we post them right here on a recorded line. Again, today, we're going to kick your Saturday off with number 7, Bama, playing number 16, Mississippi State. Both of these teams are undefeated. Now, along with those plays, we have Auburn, Tennessee. Tennessee coming off of a tough loss. That was an exciting finish to that game. They got the cover. They could have won that game, but they did not. We got the job done again. Last Saturday, Tennessee winner. Florida, a blowout. A blowout. Mizzou, they come up a little short. They lose by 7, grabbing 6.5. 14-4 on Saturdays alone. 29-9 on the year. Our money plays, tier 3, tier 4, executive. They are kicking butt. Less is better sometimes. You know, my friends, you don't need a lot of games to be successful. Focus on net winners and betting the right amount on the right games. For example, you might want to bet 1 unit on the Auburn-Tennessee game. You might want to bet 2 units on Arkansas-Texas A&M. That's where we come into play. That's where the free coaching will aid and assist you into building that bankroll. Again, do the math. If you called every Saturday, just on Saturday, 14-4, 10 net winners. But what did you do with those 10 net winners? Did you bypass a game because you didn't like it? Maybe you loved Texas last Saturday. You couldn't pull the trigger. You had no reason at all to believe that Tennessee would keep it tight, and they did. Wild finish, backdoor cover. That's why the Raw Number Betting Report comes into play. It gives us wiggle room, room for error. The odds makers, people in Vegas, they use this report to set the line. Jay, we have 2 minutes before we go to our break. Let's break things down real quick. I know we're going to save the Rams-Eagle game to the next segment. Talk about any one of these games that we're serving up this weekend that you might want to educate a little bit on.
0: Well, we discussed the Alabama-Mississippi State game. Another great matchup. We're giving away for free. It's a Tier 2 play, borderline Tier 3. Auburn-Tennessee. I mean, Tennessee last week, I mean, they played good football, solid football. They just didn't get the W. Now they're at home, giving up the 7 points to Auburn. Auburn's a tough team. They're a juggernaut. They're not in the top 25. But again, there's a point spread. Tennessee at home should be a tough matchup for Auburn. But again, it boils down to the raw number. It's a borderline tier 3 play, which means there's 9 points of hidden value before locking in your bet. What that means is there's a 9-point gap between what's predicted by the experts to happen to what you can lock in your bet at on the Las Vegas point spread. So if you're looking at Tennessee -7, you're looking at one of two scenarios. Either Auburn wins the game by 2 to 3 points, a field goal, or Tennessee wins this game by more than 2 touchdowns. And again, I could see both scenarios playing out based on the stats and trends. Okay, I could spend the next 30 minutes searching through stats and trends on many dozens of different websites that'll point me to Auburn plus the 7 points. Then I can go over to other websites and spend the next 30 minutes looking at stats and trends. And those stats and trends will point me to Tennessee laying the 7 points. It's confusing. At the end of the day, when you lock in a bet, whether it's Auburn or Tennessee, you're guessing. You have a 50% chance in winning and a 50% chance in losing. If you want to increase that win probability, it's going to be with the raw number. The raw number not only identifies hidden value, but it also tells you the size of the bet based on your bankroll. Okay, and DNB, you made a good point a few minutes ago. I just want to touch on that. You know, you had mentioned the free play hotline on Saturdays, 14-4, 10 net winners. Here's the difference, guys. If you're listening to the show just waiting for the next winner or for the next 6 plays to be posted on the free play winning hotline, you're losing money. Okay, you may think you're winning money. On that 10 net record, you may have made, let's just say, $1,000. Just know that clients within the company that work with DNB in the mentorship program one-on-one, They made 5, 6, 7 times that because they're working side by side, Danny B and Jay Anthony. Not only are they getting the winning side like you did, you just got the winning side and you bet whatever you felt like it, whatever you felt good about, right? Whatever your comfort zone was. Well, guess what? When you're coached with Danny B and Jay Anthony, you're 5 to 10 timesing that win amount, that bottom line. That's money the management. Benefit.
1: Without the money management, my friends, this is all irrelevant. Yeah, you can show a nice profit, which you have, but increase that 2, 3, 4, 5-fold. Guys and girls, don't go nowhere. We'll be back after break, but here's that toll-free number for those just tuning in. 6 free winners starting off with Alabama, Mississippi State on a recorded line, 877-828-0120.
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1: 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Perfect for the individual that just don't want to talk. You have your guard up. I get it. I don't agree with it. You have to converse in life if you want to be successful. If you're buying real estate, you want to ask questions. If you're investing in the market, don't you want to ask questions? Same thing applies with the sports betting market. Each and every game that we release, every Saturday, 3, every Sunday, 3, and they're for free. 6 free winners during the course of the weekend, but we also have tier 3 plays, which presents higher value. For example, today, Ohio State, Iowa, that's a tier 3 play. Miami, Clemson, that's a tier 3 play. Tomorrow in the NFL, Denver, San Fran, tier 3 play. 3-0 Kansas City playing 3-0 Raiders, that's a tier 3 play. We also have tier 1 and tier 2. We're going to kick things off today. Alabama, Mississippi State, free on a recorded message, 877-828-0120. We're going to accompany that with Auburn, Tennessee, Arkansas, Texas A&M, in the NFL, Cowboys, Texans, New England Bills. In just a second, Jay Anthony's going to tell you how to bet the Rams-Eagles game. Both teams coming off of a loss. Rams, they gave it away. Eagles, they were never in it. They got crushed by a 38-year-old quarterback who looked pretty darn good. But anyway, my friends, this is a way to make money from the comfort of your home, an investment with no overhead. What do you need? A sports book, a couple of dollars to fund it. And if you look hard enough, there's dozens of sports books overseas that offer 100%, 50% sign-up bonuses. You have your FanDuel's, you have your DraftKings. That's perfect for you small players that like player props, parlays, teasers, exotic wages. Stay with them. They're good, but they're nothing like overseas accounts where the professionals play. I know you have a lot of questions. How does this work? I've never bet before. What do I do? I'm clueless. Just dial 877-828-0120. Write down the free winners. And there is an option if you want to converse. Simply press number 1. Here's that number, 877-828-0120. Jay, here it is. Week 4 continues. Rams, Eagles, as I said a few times, both coming off of a loss. How are we betting this game Sunday? How are we betting this game? And what do you, dollar amount, 1 unit, 2 unit? Just break it down to the listener, please.
0: Well, we're going to stick to the raw number betting strategy, Danny B. We're not going to try to go rogue and reinvent the wheel. We're just going to stick to the strategy, and the strategy is going to tell us what side of the game to bet and the amount we should be betting based on what our bankroll is. But Rams, Eagles, I mean, Rams, obviously, we know what happened there. Eagles just got their skulls peeled back by the Chicago Bears. Listen, they come back home. They're going to be looking and gunning to get back on track. I can tell you the money is just flowing on the Eagles. I mean, they're betting this game like they have tomorrow's newspaper. I mean, double fisted. I know the history, right? Traditionally, the Eagles have owned the LA Rams in years past. I get it. I understand it. But none of that matters. It doesn't matter. The stats and trends, the weather, none of it matters. It doesn't care. Let me dumb this down for you. There's already a panel of industry leading experts that are predicting one side of this game. They've already predicted the Rams by 10 points. Now you're looking at the Vegas point spread and you're saying, well, Jay Anthony, you know, I'm looking at my sports book right now and, my bookie has this game at 3. You know, how are you seeing the LA Rams at minus 10? What sports book is that? No, that's a prediction. That's a panel of industry leading experts who are predicting the Rams to win this game by 10 points. I always say you want to be in one of two positions as a pro sports bettor. You either want to be in a position where you're getting more points than you should be getting with an underdog, right? An outright win, or you're laying less points than you should be laying as a favorite. That's one of two positions you need to be in as a pro bettor. And in this situation with the LA Rams only laying the 3 points, you are laying 7 less points than you should be laying. So that is 7 points of hidden value. They're predicted to win by 10. They're laying 3 points. That's a 7-point gap. That's 7 points of equity. That's like in the real estate market. If the appraiser comes back at $500K, but the sale price is $200,000, you have $300,000 of wiggle room. Okay, if you're a rehabber and you're looking to flip property, fix property, flip it, I mean, that's a good situation. That's the situation you want to be in, where there's plenty of equity in the property. You can lay out money, fix the property, list the property, pay the realtor fees, and still put good money in your pocket. That's the same thing with the Rams-Eagles. Okay, the true line on that game is minus 10. You're only laying 3. Okay, so the winning side, according to the raw number, is the Rams minus the 3 points. Now, every pro bettor out there will tell you 3 is a key number in the NFL. And every pro bettor like Danny B and Jay Anthony, we're going to take it off the key number of 3, buy it down to 2, 2.5. Okay, and again, look, it's not guaranteed. Okay, there's nothing out there that's guaranteed. Okay, when it comes to sports betting, things happen. But when you're on the right side, according to the raw number, all the 50-50 bounces that typically go against you as a sports bettor, they will start to go your way. Okay, so buy it down to 2.5 points. Not only that, if you're in a financial situation where you have a pretty substantial bankroll, hit it on the money line. Right now it's sitting at about 155, 165, depending on what book. And the best thing about it, Danny B, all our players that are set up overseas with these big 50%, 100%, 200% bonuses, they can hit that game on the money line. They can lay 165. They can bet 1650 for a return of $1,000. That's what you want to do. It's called arbitrage. Get yourself in a position where you're playing with the book's money, not your money. Okay, so when you're scratching your head thinking, how are these guys making money betting on sports? How are they winning so much? It's the raw number, and it's using the book's bonus money to build on, to make money.
1: That is crucial, and that number, as I cut Jay off, I'm sorry about that, is 877-828-0120. For those that are just tuning in, what are we releasing on our free pick hotline? Alabama, Mississippi State to kick things off Saturday. On a recorded message, as I just said, 877-828-0120, along with Auburn, Tennessee, Arkansas, Texas A&M. Now, if you really want to hit a couple of games hard today, Ohio State, Iowa, Tier 3, Miami, Clemson, Tier 3, tomorrow in the NFL. It doesn't take a lot of games to make money. Denver, San Francisco, Kansas City Raiders. Those 4 plays that I just mentioned are Tier 3 plays. You just got the Rams, right? He just said that they're laying a lot less than they should. The true line, we call it the raw number. The raw number. Some people know it as the true line should be minus 10. So you're getting 7 points of value right there. We also have Dallas and the Texans. Texans 0-3, Dallas 1-2. New England Bills, 1-2 New England, 3-0 Bills. We also have early kickoff Sunday in London, Colts, Washington. Both of those teams are 1-2. Sunday night football, Lions, Carolina. Monday, Atlanta Saints. It's already week four of the NFL season, week five of college. Think about it. The college season is almost halfway through already. Maybe not halfway through, but we're getting there. Before you know it, it'll be basketball, hockey underway. And if you do the right thing with these games starting today, come Super Bowl, you'll be sitting on a nice bankroll. How much you make? Well, that depends on you. Are you aggressive? Are you conservative? What's your credit line? Are you betting with credit? Are you funding your accounts at FanDuel? So that's why it's important for us to help you and maximize what you're doing, to know a little bit more about you, other than that you call every Saturday, that you call every Sunday, that you call Monday through Friday. That we already know. But if you really want to maximize the 29-9 record going into Saturday, just press number one when you dial 877-828-0120. If not, just be careful. I mean, every business has its highs and lows. No different in the sports betting market. A couple of weeks ago, we had a rough Saturday. Not the worst, 1-2, but we bounced back since. Overall, on Saturdays, 14-4, right here at 877-828-0120. Also, let's not forget about baseball divisional play. Right now, if you ask me my opinions, and that's all they are, Yankees and Dodgers. A repeat, right? 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Take advantage of the 4 tier 3 plays. And again, we're starting things off with Alabama, Mississippi State on a recorded message, along with Auburn, Tennessee, Arkansas, Texas A&M, in the NFL, Cowboys, Texans, New England Bills. We already gave you the Rams minus the 3. Buy it down to 2.5. Jay, 2-minute warning, my friend. 2 minutes.
0: Two and go. 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
7: 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And let me tell everybody out there right now, I am releasing my college parlay of the month absolutely free. That's right, folks. I have a

0: 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And now, Kevin, you've had tremendous information coming in on these games all week long.
1: All week long, my sources have been reaching out to me, and I've been reaching out to them. Sportsbook managers, professional gamblers. 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I want to earn your business. I'm putting money in your pocket first. All you need to do is dial 888-320-7517. 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
0: Kevin, we're getting a little deeper into the season. We're about a quarter of the way through the college football season. I would imagine Las Vegas is getting a better handle on the games. That's why our listeners need an expert like you.
1: Well, you're correct about that. The first couple of weeks, Vegas really doesn't know, but now that it's settling in, we're getting into week four. Yes, Vegas is pretty much getting sharp on these numbers now, and you need someone like myself, someone that knows how to beat the odds makers, someone that puts money in your pocket and treats it like a business. I take the gambling aspect out of it. You give me a call right now, you'll get my college parlay of the month absolutely free. 888-320-7517. 888-320-7517.
0: For the college parlay of the month, give Kevin a call. 888-320-7517. That's 888-320-7517. We had a tremendous slate of college games last week. We'll go over some of those games, plus we'll look at some of the tremendous affairs that'll take place today. But let's start with number one, Texas, traveling to number 14, Tennessee. Texas was a slight favorite. They didn't cover here, Kevin, and I think you were spot on this one.
1: That's correct. I gave out Tennessee plus the 5 for a free play all across the nation. Not only did I say plus the 5 was a gift, and I also said they would have a chance to win the game outright at the end, which they did. And don't want to talk about it because that was probably the worst two-minute drill in college football I've ever seen. But more important, folks, you want to make money this weekend. I have my college two-team parlay of the month. I'm telling you, folks, if you've been listening all season long and haven't called, now is the time to pick up the phone. I'm putting money in your pocket first. I take the gambling aspect out of it. Most important, I build your bankroll, and I teach you how to treat it like a business. All you need to do to get today's game absolutely free and get the best information possible is pick up the phone and dial 888-320-7517. That's 888-320-7517.
0: For the college parlay of the month, give Kevin a call, 888-320-7517. That's 888-320-7517. I do want to talk a little bit more about Texas. They are the number one team in the country. Everyone talks about Arch Manning, the quarterback, and the offense, Coleman, the great receiver. But Colin Simmons had 5 sacks. He's a tremendous edge rusher for the Longhorns. He is a dominant force, and it's the Texas defense that's been impressive so far this season.
1: Yeah, no, they didn't have an answer for him. He was in the backfield, it looked like almost 50% of the time.
0: Yeah, tremendous edge rusher, and he'll be a high draft pick at the end of the season, Colin Simmons of Texas. Are you concerned about that Texas Longhorn offense at all at Arch Manning?
1: A little bit. They haven't really been putting up the numbers that everyone thinks they should.
0: You put up the numbers that everyone knows you're capable of.
1: That's correct, and let me tell you, folks, today's weekend is going to be great. I have spotted 2 teams where I believe the odds makers got it wrong, and I'm releasing my college parlay of the month absolutely free. That's right, absolutely free. The only thing you need to do is pick up the phone and dial 888-320-7517. That's 888-320-7517. You get my college parlay of the month absolutely free.
0: While Texas nudged out a victory 2017 over Tennessee, number 2 Georgia dominated Oklahoma 41-13. A lot of people are starting to think Georgia, who covered the double-digit spread.

0: maybe the best team in the country.
1: They look real good, but they really haven't played anybody yet as well.
0: Yeah, they're scoring at an alarming rate. They've scored over 40 points in all four of their wins. Oklahoma is a mess right now. A lot of people predicted this team to make the playoffs again this year, but so far the Sooners have struggled. They have not looked good, and their quarterback, John Mateers, is having a rough time.
1: He's having a real tough time, but hopefully he'll get the bugs out. It's not too late.
0: You won't have a rough time with this offer from Kevin.
1: That's correct. I am releasing my college parlay of the month absolutely free. The only thing that you need to do is pick up the phone and dial 888-320-7517. That's 888-320-7517. You get my college parlay of the month absolutely free.
0: Give Kevin a call for the parlay of the month in college football, 888-320-7517, 888-320-7517. Another team that's scoring at a tremendous rate is the Florida Gators. They're averaging 53.5 points a game. They took on Ole Miss, who was coming off that big win last week against a very fine LSU team. Ole Miss went to Florida, and Florida put up 52 and knocked them out, 52-28. Tremendous offensive display, especially on the ground, especially by Jaden Baugh, this brilliant running back who ran for 142 yards and three touchdowns. It looks like, Kevin, Florida's for real.
1: Yeah, it does look like Florida's for real. Back in the day when they had Emmitt Smith for real, that's how good this team looks. We shall see, because their schedule is pretty tough.
0: Trinidad Chambliss, a good game. He threw for nearly 300 yards, but he turned the ball over a couple times. He did score on the ground a couple times as well. Trinidad Chambliss, still one of the favorites for the Heisman Trophy. No longer the favorite, but he's up there and still obviously is a great candidate. But again, Florida has made a statement. This coach, Summerall, has done a great job so far.
1: A phenomenal job.
0: And so Florida moves on 4-0. They look like a strong team in the Southeastern Conference. Speaking of strong, I know you love today's opportunity for our listeners.
1: That is correct, Randy. I have spotted two games in this college football slate on Saturday that I've reached out to my sources. Okay? And I'm telling you right now, I have my college two-team parlay of the month, and it's yours absolutely free. Listen, folks. Everybody who's listening, there is no reason why you don't pick up the phone right now and give me a call. One, I'm giving you the information for free. Two, I'm earning your business. Three, the most important thing, I'm putting money in your pocket. Okay? Folks, listen to me. I'm here to help you. Many people in my business, they hoot and they holler. They say what they're going to do and they never prove it. I'm going to prove it to you. Call now. You get my college two-team parlay of the month, absolutely free. You pick up the phone. You dial 888-320-7517. That's 888-320-7517.
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1: 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Folks, you need to have the right information, then you execute on the games. 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Less games, more money. It's the only way to treat gambling like a business. You want to make money this weekend? 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
0: Why on earth are you giving out these games for free?
1: Why? Because I'm here to help people, Randy, okay? A lot of people don't know what they're doing, okay? It's simple. All they need to do is play my games and my games only, and I will make them money. You give me a call right now at 888-320-7517. That's 888-320-7517.
0: You mentioned it just moments ago. A lot of people like to play a lot of games. I don't know why they would do that when they can win with you in a heartbeat.
1: They do that because they need the action, okay? It's wrong, folks. If you want to treat it like a business, once you win, you quit. Don't go saying, oh, I'm going out with my friends. I'm going to bet the late game. I'm going to do this. No, that's gambling, okay? I'm going to show you and teach you how to treat it like a business. And it starts this weekend with my college two-team parlay of the month, and it's absolutely free. All you need to do is pick up the phone. You dial 888-320-7517. That's 888-320-7517.
0: Talking a lot about the Southeastern Conference, but let's move to the Big Ten, although it's kind of crazy. Oregon at USC, a couple old Pac-12 rivals in the Big Ten. Oregon, a three-point favorite, goes to USC and prevails 41-27. The backup quarterback was sensational here, Dylan Raiola. He threw for nearly 300 yards and a couple scores after the starting quarterback, Dante Moore, was concussed on a late hit by Desmond Stevens. Your thoughts on that performance by Oregon and, of course, that late hit?
1: Well, the performance by Oregon was great with the backup quarterback. But let's not forget, this kid coming out of high school was the number one recruit in the country in his class back in the day, and he did play at Nebraska, okay? Oregon got him because they thought Dante Moore was going to go pro, but he ended up coming back. So he was on the bench, but this kid is going to be very, very good for Oregon next year. As far as the hit, I thought the hit was 50-50. It kind of looked cheap, but the way he celebrated at the end with that hit, that was like unclass, and he should be paying us a very healthy suspension for that.
0: For now, Stevens is out for one game. Lincoln Riley may be out. I'm hearing a lot of information. In Southern California, they're not happy with Lincoln Riley, the head coach in his fifth year with USC. They want him out of there, don't they?
1: Who are they going to replace him with? The guy is doing the best he can with what he has.
0: And it would be a huge buyout to get rid of Lincoln Riley. He does have a good track record. But again, the natives are restless, to say the least. Here's another entertaining football game. Wake Forest was a large underdog to Louisville. Louisville was playing at home as a double-digit favorite. But Gio Lopez throws for 225 yards, and he did a number on that secondary of Louisville, and Wake Forest won the game 30-27. Lopez, of course, played last year in North Carolina for Bill Belichick. This is a big win for Wake.
1: Yeah, you know what the problem is? When these teams, it's week to week, folks. Last week, you saw Louisville dominate SMU. Now they're playing a weak Wake Forest team, and they lose outright. And listen, these teams pretty much play up and down to their competition.
0: Wake does have a very good quarterback, as we said, in Gio Lopez. So is Louisville. This Lincoln Keenholz, a transfer from Ohio State, puts up good numbers for the Cardinal. He threw for 324 yards in this game, but it wasn't enough. The Louisville defense let his team down, and Wake with a big victory. You'll have a big victory with our Kevin Todd.
1: That is correct. You give me a call right now, you get my college two-team parlay of the month absolutely free. The only thing you need to do is pick up the phone and dial 888-320-7517. That's 888-320-7517.
0: Kevin, you turn outcomes into incomes.
1: 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You give me a call right now at 888-320-7517. 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
0: And we can't overlook your face on social media. 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
0: Let's talk about your background. 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
0: Kevin has a winner for you. His two-team parlay of the month in college football. 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Another great game in the Big Ten last week was Iowa at Michigan. We all remember Michigan just getting by Western Michigan in a game that they had the clock issues and they got a reprieve and ended up winning the game on a Hail Mary. This time, Iowa turned the tables on the Wolverines, the favored Wolverines. They were favored by about 5 points. Iowa wins it 20-19 on a Brown touchdown pass to Van Zee on the final play of the game.
1: The problem with Michigan is their offense. They just can't put other teams away. You can't blame the defense. The defense played well. They just got to score more, Michigan. That's it.
0: Yeah, Michigan had led in this game at halftime, and they had won 47 straight games after leading in half. That's a stat that's hard to believe, but they did not get it done this week. Iowa with a huge win. Of course, they'll play Ohio State today, and we'll talk a little bit about that a little more in the program. This Iowa team is resilient. It's a great win for them. They are 4-0. Michigan falls to 3-1. You won't fall. Kevin has a winning opportunity for you.
1: I have my college two-team parlay of the month absolutely free. All you have to do is pick up the phone and dial 888-320-7517. That's 888-320-7517. You get my college two-team parlay of the month absolutely free.
0: For the two-team parlay of the month in college football, give Kevin a call, 888-320-7517. 888-320-7517. South Carolina at Alabama. Alabama was obviously a pretty heavy favorite here, but they covered 49-18. This quarterback, Keenan Russell, another huge game for the Crimson Tide. 365 yards in the air and 4 touchdowns. South Carolina seems to be down. But the point here is Alabama's offense appears to be for real.
1: Listen, we're not questioning the offense. It was the defense the last couple of weeks that couldn't stop anyone.
0: That being said, they remain unbeaten. The Crimson Tide have been able to come back and win games after halftime. That offense has been brilliant, and you're right. The offense is great. The defense has been a little bit spotty, but in the right situation, they've come up big, and they dominate South Carolina. You'll dominate Vegas this week, won't you?
1: That is correct. You give me a call right now. I am releasing my college two-team parlay of the month absolutely free. All you have to do is pick up the phone and dial 888-320-7517. That's 888-320-7517. You get my college two-team parlay of the month absolutely free.
0: This is really a wonderful opportunity for our listeners to make some real money, isn't it?
1: Absolutely. Pick up the phone right now, folks, and dial 888-320-7517 to get my college two-team parlay of the month absolutely free.
0: LSU bounced back in a big way. Of course, they lost the game to Ole Miss, and that was on everyone's mind. They were supposed to win. They went there as a slight favorite but got beat. Ole Miss put it on them. But LSU at home bounced back in a big way over Texas A&M. 35-6, covered this 8-point point spread easily. Landon Clark ran for a couple scores. Sam Leavitt had a better game, throwing for better than 300 yards and a couple touchdowns. LSU, Lane Kiffin's team, looked like a real contender this week.
1: Yeah, like I said, it's week to week. Last week, the week before, they had a chance to tie the game. They didn't do it. This week, they go out and they end up blowing out the team.
0: Texas A&M has been a disappointment. They fall to 2-2. And again, when you lose 35-6, you got to take a look at yourself in the mirror and say, we got to improve here. Texas A&M dominated by the Bengal Tigers in Baton Rouge. Sam Leavitt, a big game, and they were really good. They looked like the LSU team we thought they were early in the year after they hammered Clemson. Remember week one? Everybody was talking them up after the win against Clemson. Well, LSU looked that good again this week. You look good every week, don't you, Kevin?
1: Absolutely. And, folks, let me tell you right now, you want to make money this weekend, you give me a call, you'll get my college two-team parlay of the month absolutely free. Just pick up the phone and dial 888-320-7517. That's 888-320-7517. 888-320-7517.
0: Kevin's number, 888-320-7517. His two-team parlay of the month in college football, 888-320-7517. Remember Western Michigan, that team that won but lost at Michigan? They ended up losing the game on that Hail Mary. We talked about it. Well, they hosted a good Boise State team. The Boise State Broncos on the road were an 8.5-point favorite. Maddox Mattson had another big game, throwing the ball, 3 touchdowns for Boise State. Dylan Riley, huge game on the ground. And Boise State was impressive here, Kevin. They won this football game handily, 32-7.
1: Yeah, they pretty much dominated that football game. I didn't expect that, but they look for real. I mean, listen, they're going to run the table.
0: And if they run the table, they'll be in the college football playoffs. You're in the playoffs in terms of making money, because Kevin has a pure winner for you.
1: That is correct. Give me a call right now. You get my college two-team parlay of the month absolutely free. Just pick up the phone and dial 888-320-7517. That's 888-320-7517.
0: What makes you so great at what you do?
1: Honesty, integrity, most important, making money for my clients. That's what the difference between everybody else.
0: Kevin's the best in the business. Give him a call for his college parlay of the month. He's going to win money for you. 888-320-7517. 888-320-7517. UCF hosted TCU. TCU was actually a field goal favorite playing on the road, but TCU turned it over 4 times. They also had 11 penalties, and UCF knocked them off 21-13.
1: Yeah, penalties will kill you each and every time. You got to pretty much minimize those penalties.
0: And it killed TCU here. They fall to 2-2, a little bit of a disappointment. Remember, they started their season losing to North Carolina. You won't lose with Kevin's opportunity.
1: That is correct. Folks, listen to me. Like I said before, if you've been listening all season long and haven't picked up the phone yet, now is the time. I have my college two-team parlay of the month, and it's yours free. The only thing you have to do is dial this phone number, 888-320-7517. That's 888-320-7517. You get today's college parlay of the month absolutely free.
0: West Virginia was undefeated. They were favored at home in their Big 12 opener against Oklahoma State. But Oklahoma State's coming on. And Oklahoma State knocked them off. Very mild upset here. But Oklahoma State won it 41-24. This quarterback, Drew Mestemaker, 389 yards and 3 touchdowns for the Cowboys. He can throw the football. Oklahoma State's entertaining.
1: Yeah, I mean, listen, I didn't think they were this good, but they are. They're for real, that team.
0: Yeah, they knock off West Virginia. How about Vanderbilt? They went to Auburn. Auburn won the game 21-15. No miracles this week for this Vanderbilt team like they had against North Carolina State with that late fumble. But they did cover, so they're a covering machine right now, this Commodore team.
1: Yeah, they did cover against Auburn. They were losing the whole game until the fourth quarter. They made a couple of plays, field goals, and a touchdown at Auburn. You know, they're just not a good football team, and Vanderbilt did get the cover.
0: But you have a good, you have better than a good, you have a great selection for our listeners.
1: That is correct. College parlay of the month, it's yours, absolutely free. All you have to do is pick up the phone and dial 888-320-7517. That's 888-320-7517.
0: Kevin, I do want to talk a little bit about UCLA. We've talked a lot about USC from the Los Angeles market, but UCLA is 4-0. They went to Maryland as a very slight favorite, and they slaughtered the Terps 54-3. UCLA has a great running back in Wayne Knight. He has scored 9 touchdowns this year. He's doing a great job, 100 yards and a score in this game. But with Knight on the ground, they have identity at UCLA. Hey, are the Bruins this good? We shall see, I guess, when they play Oregon in a couple weeks.
1: Yeah, I mean, we'll see how good they are. But, yeah, they're playing good football now, better than they did last year.
0: Yeah, they're far superior to a year ago, and a humbling loss for Maryland, 54-3. The Terps fall to 2-2. Again, this Wayne Knight is a wonderful running back for UCLA. And you have a wonderful opportunity for everyone who's listening.
1: That's right. Everybody who's listening, you have everything to gain, nothing to lose. I'm giving you tonight's information, okay, on my two-team parlay of the month in college football, yours absolutely free. It's simple, folks. Pick up the phone. You dial 888-320-7517. 888-320-7517.
0: All right, Kevin, let's talk about a couple games that are going to go off today. One, of course, is Ohio State and Iowa. The Buckeyes, they feel this is an opportunity for them to get back on track after the early season loss to Texas. Your thoughts about the Buckeyes as a 2-touchdown favorite playing the Hawkeyes?
1: Listen, they got all the talent in the world on that team. They just got to keep playing. They should run the table, and they will be in the playoffs.
0: Ohio State, the Buckeyes, they feel confident. They feel like they've put it back together the last couple weeks. But Iowa's coming off that great win in Michigan. Should be a wonderful game. 14 points is a lot of points to lay for the Buckeyes. In fact, all these key games, the teams that are favored are road teams. Notre Dame at North Carolina is intriguing to me. Notre Dame's obviously better than North Carolina. Can Bill Belichick slow down the Fighting Irish, who are a 3-touchdown favorite, Kevin?
1: It's going to be tough. I can tell you that much.
0: Yeah, it's going to be tough. Notre Dame, a very, very powerful team. And the last game I want to mention here before we say goodbye is Miami at Clemson. I think this one's interesting because of how many points Miami's laying here. Clemson is playing a little bit better. They had a win at Cal last week. Miami is giving up 16.5 points here. That's a big number on the road. I know the Canes are good, but that's a lot of points, Kevin.
1: I can't remember the last time Clemson was a dog at home. Nevertheless, a double-digit dog at home. So it's going to be a good game.
0: It really is. It'll be a fun environment at Clemson. The Heisman odds, I like these. Jeremiah Smith, who had 4 touchdown receptions last week for Ohio State against Illinois, he's the favorite now. He's number one ranked in terms of the favorite on the Heisman. Mensah of Miami is second, followed by Chambliss. And Kamario Taylor, who I think is an interesting story. He was 150-1, the Mississippi State quarterback, but he's thrown for 12 touchdowns already this year, 1,200 yards, very few interceptions. He's up there as well. Kamario Taylor of Mississippi State making a move in the Heisman odds. Is it good to bet on the Heisman race? It changes every week.
1: It does. They basically make the odds on how the guy plays that week.
0: Give Kevin a call, 888-320-7517. That's 888-320-7517. He will make you a lot of money. Kevin, let's do it again next week.
1: Absolutely.
0: For Kevin Todd and engineer Matt Morgan, I'm Randy Rosenblum. Until next time, may all your bets be winning ones. Against the spread. 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
0: It's Saturday, October 3rd, and we're set for another great day of college football. And when you wager on the games, you need an expert. And we have that man for you today, the foremost sports handicapper in the industry, the legendary Kevin Todd, the president and CEO of thesportsbrokers.com. Kevin, a very good morning.
1: Good morning, Randy. And let me tell everybody out there right now, I am releasing my college parlay of the month absolutely free. 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I have a huge two-team parlay going in college football this Saturday, and you don't want to miss out. You want to go 2-0 this weekend, and it's absolutely free? All you need to do is pick up the phone and dial 888-320-7517. 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You get my college parlay of the month absolutely free.
0: For the parlay of the month, and it's just a great one here in college football today. I've heard what Kevin has in store for you, and it is awesome. Give them a call, 888-320-7517, 888-320-7517. And now, Kevin, you've had tremendous information coming in on these games all week long.
1: All week long, my sources have been reaching out to me, and I've been reaching out to them. 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
0: Kevin, we're getting a little deeper into the season. We're about a quarter of the way through the college football season. I would imagine Las Vegas is getting a better handle on the games. That's why our listeners need an expert like you.
1: Well, you're correct about that. The first couple of weeks, Vegas really doesn't know. But now that it's settling in, we're getting into week four. Yes, Vegas is pretty much getting sharp on these numbers now, and you need someone like myself, someone that knows how to beat the odds makers, someone that puts money in your pocket and treats it like a business. I take the gambling aspect out of it. You give me a call right now, you'll get my college parlay of the month absolutely free. 888-320-7517. 888-320-7517.
0: For the college parlay of the month, give Kevin a call, 888-320-7517. That's 888-320-7517. We had a tremendous slate of college games last week. We'll go over some of those games, plus we'll look at some of the tremendous affairs that'll take place today. But let's start with number one, Texas, traveling to number 14, Tennessee. Texas was a slight favorite. They didn't cover here, Kevin, and I think you were spot on this one.
1: That's correct. I gave out Tennessee plus the 5 for a free play all across the nation. Not only did I say plus the 5 was a gift, and I also said they would have a chance to win the game outright at the end, which they did, and don't want to talk about it because that was probably the worst two-minute drill in college football I've ever seen. But more important, folks, you want to make money this weekend. I have my college two-team parlay of the month. I'm telling you, folks, if you've been listening all season long and haven't called, now is the time to pick up the phone. I'm putting money in your pocket first. I take the gambling aspect out of it. Most important, I build your bankroll, and I teach you how to treat it like a business. All you need to do to get today's game absolutely free and get the best information possible is pick up the phone and dial 888-320-7517. That's 888-320-7517.
0: For the college parlay of the month, give Kevin a call, 888-320-7517. That's 888-320-7517. I do want to talk a little bit more about Texas. They are the number one team in the country. Everyone talks about Arch Manning, the quarterback, and the offense, Coleman, the great receiver. But Colin Simmons had 5 sacks. He's a tremendous edge rusher for the Longhorns. He is a dominant force, and it's the Texas defense that's been impressive so far this season.
1: Yeah, no, they didn't have an answer for him. He was in the backfield, it looked like almost 50% of the time.
0: Yeah, tremendous edge rusher, and he'll be a high draft pick at the end of the season, Colin Simmons of Texas. Are you concerned about that Texas Longhorn offense at all at Arch Manning?
1: A little bit. They haven't really been putting up the numbers that everyone thinks they should.
0: You put up the numbers that everyone knows you're capable of.
1: That's correct, and let me tell you, folks, today's weekend is going to be great. I have spotted 2 teams where I believe the odds makers got it wrong, and I'm releasing my college parlay of the month absolutely free. That's right, absolutely free. The only thing you need to do is pick up the phone and dial 888-320-7517. That's 888-320-7517. You get my college parlay of the month absolutely free.
0: While Texas nudged out a victory 2017 over Tennessee, number 2 Georgia dominated Oklahoma 41-13. A lot of people are starting to think Georgia, who covered the double-digit spread, may be the best team in the country.
1: They look real good, but they really haven't played anybody yet as well.
0: Yeah, they're scoring at an alarming rate. They've scored over 40 points in all four of their wins. Oklahoma's a mess right now. A lot of people predicted this team to make the playoffs again this year, but so far the Sooners have struggled. They have not looked good, and their quarterback, John Mateers, is having a rough time.
1: He's having a real tough time, but hopefully he'll get the bugs out. It's not too late.
0: You won't have a rough time with this offer from Kevin.
1: That's correct. I am releasing my college parlay of the month absolutely free. The only thing that you need to do is pick up the phone and dial 888-320-7517. That's 888-320-7517. You get my college parlay of the month absolutely free.
0: Give Kevin a call for the parlay of the month in college football, 888-320-7517, 888-320-7517. Another team that's scoring at a tremendous rate is the Florida Gators. They're averaging 53.5 points a game. They took on Ole Miss, who was coming off that big win last week against a very fine LSU team. Ole Miss went to Florida, and Florida put up 52 and knocked them out, 52-28. Tremendous offensive display, especially on the ground, especially by Jaden Baugh, this brilliant running back who ran for 142 yards and three touchdowns. It looks like, Kevin, Florida's for real.
1: Yeah, it does look like Florida's for real. Back in the day when they had Emmitt Smith for real, that's how good this team looks. We shall see, because their schedule is pretty tough.
0: Trinidad Chambliss, a good game. He threw for nearly 300 yards, but he turned the ball over a couple times. He did score on the ground a couple times as well. Trinidad Chambliss, still one of the favorites for the Heisman Trophy. No longer the favorite, but he's up there and still obviously is a great candidate. But again, Florida has made a statement. This coach, Summerall, has done a great job so far.
1: A phenomenal job.
0: And so Florida moves on 4-0. They look like a strong team in the Southeastern Conference. Speaking of strong, I know you love today's opportunity for our listeners.
1: That is correct, Randy. I have spotted two games in this college football slate on Saturday that I've reached out to my sources. Okay? And I'm telling you right now, I have my college two-team parlay of the month, and it's yours absolutely free. Listen, folks. Everybody who's listening, there is no reason why you don't pick up the phone right now and give me a call. One, I'm giving you the information for free. Two, I'm earning your business. Three, the most important thing, I'm putting money in your pocket. Okay? Folks, listen to me. I'm here to help you. Many people in my business, they hoot and they holler. They say what they're going to do and they never prove it. I'm going to prove it to you. Call now. 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You pick up the phone. You dial 888-320-7517. That's 888-320-7517.
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1: 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Less games, more money. It's the only way to treat gambling like a business. 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
0: Why on earth are you giving out these games for free?
1: Why? Because I'm here to help people, Randy, okay? A lot of people don't know what they're doing, okay? It's simple. All they need to do is play my games and my games only, and I will make them money. You give me a call right now at 888-320-7517. That's 888-320-7517.
0: You mentioned it just moments ago. A lot of people like to play a lot of games. I don't know why they would do that when they can win with you in a heartbeat.
1: They do that because they need the action, okay? It's wrong, folks. If you want to treat it like a business, once you win, you quit. Don't go saying, oh, I'm going out with my friends. I'm going to bet the late game. I'm going to do this. No, That's gambling. Okay? I'm going to show you and teach you how to treat it like a business. And it starts this weekend with my college two-team parlay of the month, and it's absolutely free. All you need to do is pick up the phone. You dial 888-320-7517. That's 888-320-7517.
0: Talking a lot about the Southeastern Conference, but let's move to the Big Ten, although it's kind of crazy. Oregon at USC, a couple old Pac-12 rivals in the Big Ten. Oregon, a three-point favorite, goes to USC and prevails 41-27. The backup quarterback was sensational here, Dylan Raiola. He threw for nearly 300 yards and a couple scores after the starting quarterback, Dante Moore, was concussed on a late hit by Desmond Stevens. Your thoughts on that performance by Oregon and, of course, that late hit?
1: Well, the performance by Oregon was great with the backup quarterback. But let's not forget, this kid coming out of high school was the number one recruit in the country in his class back in the day, and he did play at Nebraska, okay? Oregon got him because they thought Dante Moore was going to go pro, but he ended up coming back, so he was on the bench, but this kid is going to be very, very good for Oregon next year. As far as the hit, I thought the hit was 50-50. It kind of looked cheap, but the way he celebrated at the end with that hit, that was like unclass. And he should be paying us a very healthy suspension for that.
0: For now, Stevens is out for one game. Lincoln Riley may be out. I'm hearing a lot of information. In Southern California, they're not happy with Lincoln Riley, the head coach in his fifth year with USC. They want him out of there, don't they?
1: Who are they going to replace him with? The guy is doing the best he can with what he has.
0: And it would be a huge buyout to get rid of Lincoln Riley. He does have a good track record. But again, the natives are restless, to say the least. Here's another entertaining football game. Wake Forest was a large underdog to Louisville. Louisville was playing at home as a double-digit favorite. But Gio Lopez throws for 225 yards, and he did a number on that secondary of Louisville, and Wake Forest won the game 30-27. Lopez, of course, played last year in North Carolina for Bill Belichick. This is a big win for Wake.
1: Yeah, you know what the problem is? When these teams, it's week to week, folks. Last week, you saw Louisville dominate SMU. Now they're playing a weak Wake Forest team, and they lose outright. And listen, these teams pretty much play up and down to their competition.
0: Wake does have a very good quarterback, as we said, in Gio Lopez. So is Louisville. This Lincoln Keenholz, a transfer from Ohio State, puts up good numbers for the Cardinal. He threw for 324 yards in this game, but it wasn't enough. The Louisville defense let his team down, and Wake with a big victory. You'll have a big victory with our Kevin Todd.
1: That is correct. You give me a call right now, you get my college two-team parlay of the month absolutely free. The only thing you need to do is pick up the phone and dial 888-320-7517. That's 888-320-7517.
0: Kevin, you turn outcomes into incomes.
1: 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You give me a call right now at 888-320-7517. 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
0: And we can't overlook your face on social media. 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
0: Let's talk about your background. 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
0: Kevin has a winner for you. His two-team parlay of the month in college football. 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Another great game in the Big Ten last week was Iowa at Michigan. We all remember Michigan just getting by Western Michigan in a game that they had the clock issues and they got a reprieve and ended up winning the game on a Hail Mary. This time, Iowa turned the tables on the Wolverines, the favored Wolverines. They were favored by about 5 points. Iowa wins it 20-19 on a Brown touchdown pass to Van Zee on the final play of the game.
1: The problem with Michigan is their offense. They just can't put other teams away. You can't blame the defense. The defense played well. They just got to score more, Michigan. That's it.
0: Yeah, Michigan had led in this game at halftime, and they had won 47 straight games after leading in half. That's a stat that's hard to believe, but they did not get it done this week. Iowa with a huge win. Of course, they'll play Ohio State today, and we'll talk a little bit about that a little more in the program. This Iowa team is resilient. It's a great win for them. They are 4-0. Michigan falls to 3-1. You won't fall. Kevin has a winning opportunity for you.
1: I have my college two-team parlay of the month absolutely free. All you have to do is pick up the phone and dial 888-320-7517. That's 888-320-7517. You get my college two-team parlay of the month absolutely free.
0: For the two-team parlay of the month in college football, give Kevin a call, 888-320-7517. 888-320-7517. South Carolina at Alabama. Alabama was obviously a pretty heavy favorite here, but they covered 49-18. This quarterback, Keenan Russell, another huge game for the Crimson Tide. 365 yards in the air and 4 touchdowns. South Carolina seems to be down. But the point here is Alabama's offense appears to be for real.
1: Listen, we're not questioning the offense. It was the defense the last couple of weeks that couldn't stop anyone.
0: That being said, they remain unbeaten. The Crimson Tide have been able to come back and win games after halftime. That offense has been brilliant, and you're right. The offense is great. The defense has been a little bit spotty, but in the right situation, they've come up big, and they dominate South Carolina. You'll dominate Vegas this week, won't you?
1: That is correct. You give me a call right now. I am releasing my college two-team parlay of the month absolutely free. All you have to do is pick up the phone and dial 888-320-7517. That's 888-320-7517. You get my college two-team parlay of the month absolutely free.
0: This is really a wonderful opportunity for our listeners to make some real money, isn't it?
1: Absolutely. Pick up the phone right now, folks, and dial 888-320-7517 to get my college two-team parlay of the month absolutely free.
0: LSU bounced back in a big way. Of course, they lost the game to Ole Miss, and that was on everyone's mind. They were supposed to win. They went there as a slight favorite but got beat. Ole Miss put it on them. But LSU at home bounced back in a big way over Texas A&M. 35-6, covered this 8-point point spread easily. Landon Clark ran for a couple scores. Sam Leavitt had a better game, throwing for better than 300 yards and a couple touchdowns. LSU, Lane Kiffin's team, looked like a real contender this week.
1: Yeah, like I said, it's week to week. Last week, the week before, they had a chance to tie the game. They didn't do it. This week, they go out and they end up blowing out the team.
0: Texas A&M has been a disappointment. They fall to 2-2. And again, when you lose 35-6, you got to take a look at yourself in the mirror and say, we got to improve here. Texas A&M dominated by the Bengal Tigers in Baton Rouge. Sam Leavitt, a big game. And they were really good. They looked like the LSU team we thought they were early in the year after they hammered Clemson. Remember week one? Everybody was talking them up after the win against Clemson. Well, LSU looked that good again this week. You look good every week, don't you, Kevin?
1: Absolutely. And, folks, let me tell you right now, you want to make money this weekend, you give me a call, you'll get my college two-team parlay of the month absolutely free. Just pick up the phone and dial 888-320-7517. That's 888-320-7517. 320-7517.
0: Kevin's number, 888-320-7517. His two-team parlay of the month in college football, 888-320-7517. Remember Western Michigan, that team that won but lost at Michigan? They ended up losing the game on that Hail Mary. We talked about it. Well, they hosted a good Boise State team. The Boise State Broncos on the road were an 8.5-point favorite. Maddox Mattson had another big game, throwing the ball, 3 touchdowns for Boise State. Dylan Riley, huge game on the ground. And Boise State was impressive here, Kevin. They won this football game handily, 32-7.
1: Yeah, they pretty much dominated that football game. I didn't expect that, but they look for real. I mean, listen, they're going to run the table.
0: And if they run the table, they'll be in the college football playoffs. You're in the playoffs in terms of making money, because Kevin has a pure winner for you.
1: That is correct. Give me a call right now. You get my college two-team parlay of the month absolutely free. Just pick up the phone and dial 888-320-7517. That's 888-320-7517.
0: What makes you so great at what you do?
1: Honesty, integrity, most important, making money for my clients. That's what the difference between everybody else.
0: Kevin's the best in the business. Give him a call for his college parlay of the month. He's going to win money for you. 888-320-7517. 888-320-7517. UCF hosted TCU. TCU was actually a field goal favorite playing on the road, but TCU turned it over 4 times. They also had 11 penalties, and UCF knocked them off 21-13.
1: Yeah, penalties will kill you each and every time. You got to pretty much minimize those penalties.
0: And it killed TCU here. They fall to 2-2, a little bit of a disappointment. Remember, they started their season losing to North Carolina. You won't lose with Kevin's opportunity.
1: That is correct. Folks, listen to me. Like I said before, if you've been listening all season long and haven't picked up the phone yet, now is the time. I have my college two-team parlay of the month, and it's yours free. The only thing you have to do is dial this phone number, 888-320-7517. That's 888-320-7517. You get today's college parlay of the month absolutely free.
0: West Virginia was undefeated. They were favored at home in their Big 12 opener against Oklahoma State. But Oklahoma State's coming on. And Oklahoma State knocked them off. Very mild upset here. But Oklahoma State won it 41-24. This quarterback, Drew Mestemaker, 389 yards and 3 touchdowns for the Cowboys. He can throw the football. Oklahoma State's entertaining.
1: Yeah, I mean, listen, I didn't think they were this good, but they are. They're for real, that team.
0: Yeah, they knock off West Virginia. How about Vanderbilt? They went to Auburn. Auburn won the game 21-15. No miracles this week for this Vanderbilt team like they had against North Carolina State with that late fumble. But they did cover, so they're a covering machine right now, this Commodore team.
1: Yeah, they did cover against Auburn. They were losing the whole game until the fourth quarter. They made a couple of plays, field goals, and a touchdown at Auburn. You know, they're just not a good football team, and Vanderbilt did get the cover.
0: But you have a good, you have better than a good, you have a great selection for our listeners.
1: That is correct. College parlay of the month, it's yours, absolutely free. All you have to do is pick up the phone and dial 888-320-7517. That's 888-320-7517.
0: Kevin, I do want to talk a little bit about UCLA. We've talked a lot about USC from the Los Angeles market, but UCLA is 4-0. They went to Maryland as a very slight favorite, and they slaughtered the Terps 54-3. UCLA has a great running back in Wayne Knight. He has scored 9 touchdowns this year. He's doing a great job, 100 yards and a score in this game. But with Knight on the ground, they have identity at UCLA. Hey, are the Bruins this good? We shall see, I guess, when they play Oregon in a couple weeks.
1: Yeah, I mean, we'll see how good they are. But, yeah, they're playing good football now, better than they did last year.
0: Yeah, they're far superior to a year ago, and a humbling loss for Maryland, 54-3. The Terps fall to 2-2. Again, this Wayne Knight is a wonderful running back. for UCLA. And you have a wonderful opportunity for everyone who's listening.
1: That's right. Everybody who's listening, you have everything to gain, nothing to lose. I'm giving you tonight's information, okay, on my two-team parlay of the month in college football, yours absolutely free. It's simple, folks. Pick up the phone. You dial 888-320-7517. 888-320-7517.
0: All right, Kevin, let's talk about a couple games that are going to go off today. One, of course, is Ohio State and Iowa. The Buckeyes, they feel this is an opportunity for them to get back on track after the early season loss to Texas. Your thoughts about the Buckeyes as a 2-touchdown favorite playing the Hawkeyes?
1: Listen, they got all the talent in the world on that team. They just got to keep playing. They should run the table, and they will be in the playoffs.
0: Ohio State, the Buckeyes, they feel confident. They feel like they put it back together the last couple weeks. But Iowa's coming off that great win in Michigan. Should be a wonderful game. 14 points is a lot of points to lay for the Buckeyes. In fact, all these key games, the teams that are favored are road teams. Notre Dame at North Carolina is intriguing to me. Notre Dame's obviously better than North Carolina. Can Bill Belichick slow down the Fighting Irish, who are a 3-touchdown favorite, Kevin?
1: It's going to be tough. I can tell you that much.
0: Yeah, it's going to be tough. Notre Dame, a very, very powerful team. And the last game I want to mention here before we say goodbye is Miami at Clemson. I think this one's interesting because of how many points Miami's laying here. Clemson is playing a little bit better. They had a win at Cal last week. Miami is giving up 16.5 points here. That's a big number on the road. I know the Canes are good, but that's a lot of points, Kevin.
1: I can't remember the last time Clemson was a dog at home. Nevertheless, a double-digit dog at home. So it's going to be a good game.
0: It really is. It'll be a fun environment at Clemson. The Heisman odds, I like these. Jeremiah Smith, who had 4 touchdown receptions last week for Ohio State against Illinois, he's the favorite now. He's number one ranked in terms of the favorite on the Heisman. Mensah of Miami's second, followed by Chambliss. And Kamario Taylor, who I think is an interesting story. He was 150-1, the Mississippi State quarterback, but he's thrown for 12 touchdowns already this year, 1,200 yards, very few interceptions. He's up there as well. Kamario Taylor of Mississippi State making a move in the Heisman odds. Is it good to bet on the Heisman race? It changes every week.
1: It does. They basically make the odds on how the guy plays that week.
0: Give Kevin a call, 888-320-7517. That's 888-320-7517. He will make you a lot of money. Kevin, let's do it again next week.
1: Absolutely.
0: For Kevin Todd and engineer Matt Morgan, I'm Randy Rosenblum. Until next time, may all your bets be winning ones. Against the spread.
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4: 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Christian, good to have you back, man. We missed you last week. How you feeling? I know a lot has happened in the last couple of weeks since you've been on this show, but gotta ask, man, how you doing? Good to have you back on the mic with me.
5: Good to be back, Brandon. Glad to be welcomed back. I'm glad I'm still welcome after last week. And, you know, that was very last minute, but you know, I was hoping you guys would understand. I got offered free tickets to the Texas game. If I could make it happen, I had to make it happen. You know what I mean? And I am glad I went. Still, obviously, didn't go too well for the Volunteers, but I'm still glad I went because it was an awesome atmosphere and just a beautiful day. If just as far as the weather went, it could not have been more perfect. I mean, not a cloud in the sky. Like people say that, there literally was not a cloud in the sky on Saturday. It was a perfect day. Wish the play on the field would have been a little bit better, but you know, other than that, I couldn't complain too much.
6: Yeah, I mean, let's be honest. If you get the opportunity to go to really not even just a Tennessee game, but an SEC game,

0: to Jaden Lewis style, and now it is just our job to make sure that we do not crash off the side of the road.
1: We are the two co-pilots now. We are flying the
0: We
1: plane,
0: are.
1: and hopefully the goal is just don't crash it. The people who have trained us very well, and hopefully we just keep it on track and keep it to where our destination is. Where is our destination? Where are we flying to, Bixby?
0: You know, and excuse me, Julian Lewis, not Jaden. I don't know where I got Jaden from, but we're going to be flying a few different spots around the day. We're going to talk some college football. You mentioned Tennessee, obviously, being in that game last week. I want to kind of get your thoughts on how the Vols bounce back. Some of the talk about Faison Brandon looking a little bit like a freshman last week, but some of the response from the fans and from the media has been a little bit drastic, so we'll talk about that. We'll obviously get into Kirby versus Curtis. Jarrett Curtis going to Athens for the first time since decommitting from the Bulldogs last year to go to Vandy. And since they showed up in the fourth quarter, we'll talk about them in the fourth quarter of our show. We will talk Tennessee Titans for a segment because, boy, Cam Ward, he is getting blitzed more off the field right now, and he is on it. And I think we both probably have some things that we want to get off our chest about all of that. But before we do get into all of that, Christian, a lot of games going on this week. This is the best time of year, man. We've got baseball going on with the playoffs. College football is really getting in the full swing with its conference slate. And we're finally starting to kind of see the NFL start to take shape as well. What games are catching your eye, man? Because there is a lot of options, I think, on both the college and the pro side that you can look at.
1: You know what I kind of want to ask you about first before we get into any football?
0: Because yeah,
1: it's a big football
0: go for it.
1: 90% of the show is going to be football. How are we feeling about your Cleveland Guardians taking on the White Sox in the ALDS starting Saturday as well?
0: Dude, I'm nervous, actually. And I know that technically I shouldn't be because Cleveland has been playing lights out. They have been one of the hottest teams in baseball over the last month and a half. And the ride has been so fun. It's not been as miraculous as last year where the Guardians were a well below 500 team. They win like 20 of their next 22 games. Detroit kind of chokes and falters and gifts us the division. Or gifts them the division. Sorry, Connor Newt. I did not mean to say us. But I feel nervous about this because it's always so tough going up against an opponent that you're so familiar with. And this is a White Sox team, man, that's caught a lot of people off guard. They've got a lot of talent from top to bottom. The one thing that does make me a little more confident in Cleveland is the experience. This is a team that has played in these divisional rounds multiple times throughout the years. While for the White Sox, this is all very new to them, so that gives me some confidence, but I do think this is going to be a much closer series than what some people may give it credit for on paper. I would not be shocked in the slightest if it went all the way to five.
1: Yeah, I mean, I feel like the White Sox has kind of become America's team for this playoff, for this playoff run for everybody. And by the way, before I say this, let me preface this. Connor Newt, I love like a brother, one of my best friends on this whole earth. But as far as I'm concerned, he's not on the show anymore. Us is allowed again. Us, that is allowed. We are allowed to say that. I've never been a huge, like, oh, you shouldn't say that. Come on, dude. Especially if you're into the team as much as you are, like, us is allowed. I've never understood why people are so. Now, if you cover the team, that's a whole different story. Like,
0: yeah.
1: I would be a little concerned. Since Connor covers the Titans pretty closely now, I would say he's probably not allowed to say us or we about the Titans. Have you ever covered a Cleveland Guardians game in your entire life?
0: Never.
1: You're allowed to say that. I don't care. But yeah, I do have a perfect playoff bracket right now. And now, granted, it's only a wild card series, but I did have the Guardians winning this series. Like you said, I would not be surprised at all if it goes five. Pretty much all these series I could see going five. I tell you what, man, if I was a Brewers fan, I'd be pretty nervous about this Padres series. I mean,
0: I'm with you.
1: They're probably the hottest team in baseball right now. I don't think that's a crazy or unfair thing to say. I mean, they just completely dismantled the Cubs. I did that. I figured that would be at least a close-ish series. Like, I wouldn't have been surprised if it was a two-game sweep like it was. But I mean, even the second game, it was only 4-1 Padres, and it still felt like that. It felt like, funny enough. Obviously, Tennessee only lost by 3 to Texas. It was kind of the baseball equivalent to that. They're only losing by 3, but it feels like it's a lot bigger of a lead than it is than 3 right now. That's kind of how that series felt to me.
0: I'm right with you. And it's funny because when you look at the NL, it's a gauntlet down there, man. I mean, the Braves are going up against the Dodgers. The Padres are going up against the Brewers. And the way that

0: all four of those teams, maybe outside the Braves, because they started out hot and they kind of tailed off towards the middle, towards the end of the year. And I don't think that Philly series was by far their best work by any means. I think you could make the argument they should be out and should have lost game one. Outside of them, you're talking about three of the most consistent teams in baseball over the last month and a half. So, I mean, the NL is stacked from top to bottom. I think that all four of those teams have a case to make it to the World Series. And then you look at the AL and you have, the Guardians and White Sox, who everyone has kind of cast off and said, yeah, there's no chance. Whoever wins that series is going to get knocked out by either the Rays or Yankees. And we'll see whether or not that's true. October baseball has a funny way of surprising us, but there are a lot of really intriguing matchups, man, and I'm excited about it. I'm with you. If I'm a Brewers fan, I'm scared of the Padres right now, especially considering the travel that they're going to have to go on from San Diego to Milwaukee. Winning those home games are going to be really important for them, man, because I don't think that there is an atmosphere and a home field advantage that is more underrated throughout all of sports than Petco in San
1: That was
0: Diego.
1: well
0: It
1: on
0: is such
1: display
0: a
1: this
0: good
1: week.
0: environment that is rocking every single year. And now that they have meaningful baseball to get behind, that's dangerous if you're Milwaukee.
1: Like very, very underrated. I completely agree with you there. I will say, it feels like to me it would be a shock if the NL did not win the World Series. Like, just looking at it top to bottom, it's pretty obvious, in my opinion, that the AL seems much less loaded than the NL does. I mean, there were teams vying for that last wild card spot that were either at one point this year that were either 500 or like 3 games below 500, and that was like literally the wild card standings. It was like, all right, in the sixth seed right now is a team that's 31 and 34. Like, that was a thing at some points this year. So it's just kind of felt that way all year to me. Now, I could be wrong, and I mean, the Rays are obviously a very good team, and I think that they're obviously the favorite to win the World Series of any if of anybody on the AL side. But yeah, like you said, I think you can make a case for pretty much anybody on the NL winning the World Series. I don't think you can really say the same completely about the American League. But it is baseball at the end of the day, and we all know how baseball is. Anything can happen in that sport.
0: Funny things do happen. And I mean, you said it about the AL. I mean, the whole conversation was about how the Rangers and Astros were kind of in, a battle for who wanted to make the playoffs the least. The Rangers were one game short and they finished 80 and 82. So that kind of tells you about the state of the AL and the fact that every team outside of the playoff teams were all below 500. While in the NL, there was a really good team in Arizona who went 86 and 76 and was on the outside looking in.
1: Have a
0: Pittsburgh
1: better,
0: won 82 games
1: they
0: and
1: have
0: was on the outside looking in.
1: a
0: So,
1: better record than the White Sox and the Guardians both, it looks like. So I mean, yeah,
0: yeah.
1: that just goes to show you anything. The AL West this year was the NFC South last year. It was the exact same thing. And I mean, considering the Astros were 81 and what were the Panthers last year, like 8 and 9?
0: Yeah, 8 and 9.
1: It was the exact same thing. I mean, it's like, what are you? And pretty much what I expected to happen that series is exactly what happened. Now, obviously, the Panthers, they kind of did give the Rams a game, from what I remember.
0: They gave him a challenge.
1: So, but yeah, I did not have any expectations the Astros were going to do anything in that series, personally. But I'm excited, man. Playoff baseball is great. October, very underrated part of the sports calendar, in my opinion. Like, everybody looks at
0: Yeah.
1: March and April and, May. Obviously, you got playoffs going on and hockey and basketball. And, obviously, September is a great time because football comes. October, you got playoff baseball. Obviously, hockey's back. Basketball is going to be back here soon, and King football as well. So you get plenty of options every night on your TV, which is great.
0: Yeah, it's just such a good time to be a sports fan, man. There's so much to look forward to. There's a little bit available for everybody, and I'm gonna hope that Cleveland pulls it out, man. Parter Mesick is gonna be the one starting in game one and Gavin Williams in game two. So two of the aces gonna be starting for the Guardians. Not sure about the White Sox yet, but we're hoping, man. We're hoping for a miracle run because I'm still very embittered about 2016. So I have to get that taste out of my mouth
1: Oh yeah, for
0: one
1: sure.
0: way or the other.
1: Yeah, sorry I kind of turned that into a baseball segment, but I feel
0: Nah,
1: like
0: man, it was good.
1: postseason, I feel like nobody on any on our station's been talking about baseball. I mean, maybe I've not just been listening at the right times, but I'm like, come on, man, it's the postseason. Let's talk some baseball. America's pastime.
0: Nah, man. Yeah, baseball is welcome here. And speaking of people who are welcome here, you want to get into a conversation? Remember, the game text line is driven by Wilson County Hyundai, online at wilsoncountyhyundai.com. 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Coming up, we are going to get into a little bit of football, and specifically Tennessee football, because Christian, you got to look at your Volunteers up close and in person. It was not the result you wanted to see. But now the question is, how do the Vols bounce back, for one, and two, is some of the criticism surrounding Faison Brandon and Josh Heupel warranted after how Tennessee looked last week? We'll get to that next. 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
3: Here is our weather in Middle Tennessee. Today will be cloudy with a high near 78 and a northeast wind around 5 miles per hour. Tonight will be cloudy with patchy fog between 1 and 4 in the morning and a low near 64. Sunday will be cloudy with a high near 80 and a north-northeast wind around 5 miles per hour. Sunday night will be mostly cloudy, gradually becoming mostly clear with a low near 56. 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
0: Back with you here here on Weekend Huddle. Brandon Bigsby, Christian Skelton here with you. Today, Vanderbilt football takes on the Georgia Bulldogs. Pregame begins at 10 a.m. right after us on 102.5 The Game, with kickoff slated for 11:45 a.m. Vanderbilt football is brought to you by Ponte Law, Smoky Mountain Tops, and Gary Forrest Acura. We're not going to talk about Vanderbilt right now. We're going to get into the Commodores here in a little bit in our next segment. But instead, we're going to talk a little bit about the team up east. The Tennessee Volunteers, they fall to Texas a week ago. Christian, I know you were at the game. Me and Frazier, we spent a good chunk of the show kind of talking about that Texas game and what it could mean, what could happen, what it would take for Tennessee to maybe pull off the win. They came close. They came awful close, but just a little bit shy. And I think a lot of the takeaways from it, it felt like a lot of criticism for Faison Brandon, who went down with an injury for a little bit, came back, but even before then, didn't look particularly great. Felt like the moment was maybe a little bit much for him during that game. And even more so, Josh Heupel getting a lot of criticism. That I want to give you the floor here and just kind of get some of your takeaways, the things that you saw in that game, because it feels like there have been just a mosh posh of opinions of what went wrong with Tennessee last Saturday, why, and what needs to happen to fix it.
13: Oh, where do I begin? So here's what I'll say. I love watching Film Guy Network. Brooks Austin does a great job. And when I went back and watched his video, coming away from the game, because when you're at a football game, you can't really watch the trenches and the DBs and wide receivers at the same time. You kind of got to pick one. Naturally, I kind of tend to go towards the receivers and DBs. And pretty much every play, I'm like, open, open, open, open, open, every play. What I didn't realize is, about every play also, one, two, oh no, I'm about to die. That was basically what was happening every play as well. So, from his video, he counted two or three plays where, obviously, Faison's, he's got to let it rip. He's got to throw the rock. But other than that, 90% of it was not really on him. And I mean, from what he was saying and from what I was watching, from what he was showing in the video, there was no quarterback in the world that was going to survive that onslaught that he was having to handle on Saturday. And I think I came away from that video, and that was what I kind of decided was my rewatch of the game, was just his video. I came away from that video feeling much better about Faison and much worse about the offensive line. And just to put another whammy on it, we find out later that week, hey, Wendell Moe's out for the year. Good luck. I'm like, oh, great. So we're just really completely dead. So I don't know, man. Like, I put about, if I was to put percentages on it, I would go 75% O-line, 5% Faison, and then probably 20% Heupel. That's probably where I would go. I think that, yeah, that is 100%. It took me a second to make sure I got to 100% there. But yeah, I think if I was to put percentages on the blame as far as why the offense was not operating and was probably the worst offensive performance of the Heupel era, I think that was my percentage chart there. I mean, it's just there wasn't a ton he could do. And during the game, I was a lot more pissed off at him than I was after the fact and seeing what he was actually having to deal with. And I mean, first of all, like I said, it would have been tough for any quarterback to deal with. But then you throw on top of it, this is an 18-year-old kid. And what I would say was really his first real football game. I mean, obviously, he's played plenty of high-level high school football. And he'd had the three starts before the Texas game. But what he saw against Texas was nothing like he'd ever seen in his life before. So I'm hoping it's one of those things that's only going to make him better and he's just going to learn from it. I am a little worried about the confidence going into this Auburn game. I hope he's not shaken there. But at the end of the day, I think it was much more on the offensive line than it was on Faison. I mean, he's an 18-year-old kid. I get it. He's a five-star. All the criticism you want to give about, you know, he's making millions of dollars, understand all that. Still, there's not a ton you can expect from him. And also, this is on Heupel because how in the world are we in 2026? There is a reason why Tennessee is the only Power 4 football team that's starting a true freshman at quarterback. How are we allowing this to happen? Well, I guess besides Jarrett Curtis, which, yeah, Like there's a reason why they're the only two teams there. And Vanderbilt's a whole different scenario. They tried to get, but they at least tried. They at least tried with the veteran to see if it would work. And that's because that's the ideal scenario. We see that in the NFL all the time. How do you think the Raiders are feeling about their situation with Mendoza right now? I think they're feeling like it's working out pretty well. Now, obviously, it's not always perfect. The Titans didn't have a guy that Cam could just sit behind. But like that's always the ideal scenario, is to give your guy time to learn and just really consume as much info as possible before actually getting thrown into the live bullets. And he just, yeah, I don't understand how you don't have a transfer portal guy. And they tried, obviously, but it's kind of damning for the program that they weren't able to at least get somebody, in my opinion. Now, obviously, the main guy I always think about when it comes to that, though, is I think I would rather have Faison Brandon out there than, oh, no, we were going to have Brendan Sorsby, but turns out he's a degenerate gambler. So, I don't know, man.
0: Yeah, it's tough, and I'm right with you. I think I would maybe place a little bit more blame on Heupel and Faison Brandon than the offensive line in terms of the percentages, but I do think that the offensive line and the product of the offensive line was a really big catalyst for a lot of the issues. And the only reason I say I place a little bit less of the blame is because you mentioned Wendell Moe getting hurt early on the first quarter. That is a huge piece of that offensive line. I would argue that he is probably the nastiest offensive lineman in terms of the physicality and the grit that he plays with in the trenches. That's a big piece to lose. I think the Tennessee had a hard time adjusting without him. It was very noticeable when he went out. It wasn't great before, but I think it got probably progressively worse as it went on. And it's one of those things to where you have a guy in Faison Brandon where, like you mentioned, he is a true freshman. He has never been in this situation before at the college level. It's one thing to be playing at Grimsley in Greensboro, where it is a top 25 high school program in the country, but there's a difference between doing that against a few thousand people and going up against Texas, the number one team arguably in the country, at home, Checkert Nealon, Arch Manning on the other side, game day there. There's a lot of attention. There's a big spotlight that comes with that. And when your first three college games are against Furman, Georgia Tech, and Kennesaw State, that doesn't necessarily prepare a true freshman for playing the number one team in the country. And it just felt like Faison Brandon in that game, it felt like the game was too fast for him. It felt like things were very sped up. I think that the lack of quality of play from his offensive line sped things up as well. And I think that I'm with you that it does fall on Josh Heupel a little bit, because one, you probably don't want the true freshman playing in that situation. And two, I think that there probably could have been some things done in terms of the schematics and the play design that could have made things a little bit easier for Faison Brandon when the run game was not working. And that has been one of the criticisms of Josh Heupel since they lost Alex Golish, who, by the way, will be playing against Tennessee or coaching against Tennessee today. Ever since Golish has been gone, that has been the criticism of Josh Heupel, that the offense has looked stuck. It has lacked innovation. It has looked predictable.
13: No creativity at all.
0: Yeah, there's a lack of creativity right now in Josh Heupel's offense. And it feels like, okay, the run game doesn't work. We're going to have to rely on the quarterback. And a true freshman quarterback in his first major game against a team as talented as Texas, again, the number one team in the country, that's too much to ask of him. And you can blame that they didn't have a quarterback ready in the transfer portal. I think that's a fair criticism. Now, it takes two to tango. I know they were connected to Sam Levitt and Lane Kiffin was able to get him. They were connected to Brandon Sorsby, and obviously all the gambling stuff came out. And even then, he still chose Texas Tech. It's one of those things, though, to where you have the roster you have, so it is the coach's job, at least to me, to try to make the quarterback's job, the young quarterback, that is, make his job easier where you can. And I think that the lack of creativity is a huge reason that Brandon has not been able to really find that next step in that game, and it has hindered him a little bit from being able to find that comfort in letting it rip and not being as passive and holding on the pocket until he absolutely can't 2 seconds later and has to take off and run. So I think there's a fair amount of blame to go around. I think some of the criticism for both Josh Heupel and Faison Brandon is warranted, but I will caution people in saying, oh, well, Faison Brandon is, you know, he needs to be benched, or he's not ready.
13: Yeah,
0: or they
13: not
0: need
13: at
0: to,
13: all.
0: That's where I think it needs to calm down, because there has been some of that talk, especially from the Tennessee fan base. you're going to have to play him out there. I don't think that George McIntyre is a better solution. I don't think that Ryan Staub is a better solution. You have your guy. He's young. There's going to be growing pains. I think you kind of knew that going into the season, and it was a tough test, his first tough test. He might have fallen on his face a few times, but it's going to happen, and I think that he's going to be better for it and grow from it. Faison Brandon has a lot of talent. I think he's a very good player, and I think that he's a guy that come 2029, we could be talking about maybe being the number one pick in the NFL draft between him or Jared Curtis. So you got to be patient. There's going to be rough moments, and I think that this was one of those rough moments. But Josh Heupel and that offensive line made it a lot rougher than what it probably should have been for Faison Brandon, and that's where my concern comes in.
13: Yeah, well, one thing we haven't even mentioned, you said something about George McIntyre. I was fully prepared mentally in the stands on the Saturday. Oh, this is a George McIntyre game now. As soon as I saw Faison go down with the shoulder injury, I was just like, all right, he's done for the game. And I was like, we're just going to have to try to grit this thing out with George McIntyre and no run game. And I knew how that was going to end. No offense to George if he's listening, of course, you know, nothing personally against him, but
0: yeah,
13: I think it
0: BA
13: was pretty,
0: guy, local.
13: I think it was pretty obvious who the better quarterback was. And, you know, the other thing that's funny to me, a couple of the play calling things that stood out to me. Faison goes into the medical tent for what, you know, 10, 15 minutes of real time. Your first play back with him is a QB draw up the middle. What are you doing? Do you just want him to die? Like he's already getting hit like 90 times in that game because of the offensive line. I that made no sense to me. And me and my buddy Jace, that while I was at the game, we literally just looked at each other and just started laughing. Whenever that, I was like, what are we doing? Like, it just made zero sense to me. And then the other thing, it actually kind of become a meme at this point amongst Tennessee fans that, hey, first play of the game, tunnel screen, hey, screen pass the wide receiver. We were begging for that on Saturday. That I think the one even remotely anything close to a wide receiver screen that they ran a little mid-screen with Mike Matthews. And what do you know? It got like 15, 20 yards and was one of the better offensive plays of the game. They never did anything like it. The best offense also, in my opinion, on Saturday for that game, considering how everything was going, is if you have one-on-ones, they needed to take them. They took some of them, but they did not take as many shots with the one-on-ones as they needed to, in my opinion. Because, I mean, obviously some one-on-ones, they're 50-50 balls. Sometimes the other 50% is going to win. But even if it did, like, your defense was playing good enough, I think, that you should have trusted them to go get stops. I mean, Arch threw up that ball to Coleman that Kay and Lee went and got down, and obviously it didn't end up affecting, you know, it didn't end up causing, leading to any more points for Tennessee. And I think that could have been the same case for Texas. Like, I the defense was playing so good, and I feel so bad for them. That was such a valiant effort from that defense, and they deserved way better than what they got. But yeah, the play calling is just, it leaves much to be desired, is what I would say.
0: Yeah, and it feels like that's been, it's been the typical Tennessee story the last 3 years. Defense steps up, looks really good, and the offense just isn't able to give them the
13: support.
0: Can
13: never get them both in the same year.
0: Yeah, and that feels like that's been kind of the common thread, really, post Hendon Hooker since 2022. And that's something that, as Josh Heupel being an offensive guy, you kind of look to him and say, hey, man, this is supposed to be your offense. This offense is your baby. What's the problem? What needs to happen to fix it? Because now it's not from a lack of talent. You have the five-star quarterback who, yes, he is a freshman, but it is still a really talented quarterback room. You have, I think, maybe one of the best running backs in the country in Deshaun Bishop, and a guy behind him in Dwayne Brown, who is also a really talented runner. You have a great wide receiver core. The line, I thought, was very talented. It's just kind of beat up now with Wendell Moe being out.
13: That's been so perplexing to me about this. The offensive line was seen by, like, national people as one of the best in the SEC, if not the country, coming into the year, and they've just been terrible. It's
0: like,
13: been
0: it
13: really
0: is very bizarre
13: to see. Yeah.
0: And I know we have to go to break soon, but I am going to ask you this, Christian, because I mentioned earlier, Alex Golish playing against his former mentor, we'll say, in Josh Heupel. I feel like it's not a must win, but if Tennessee loses this game, things could go nuclear very fast for Josh Heupel in this program. It's not a must win necessarily, but it kind of feels like a can't lose as well.
13: See, I'm a Tennessee fan, so obviously I'm a little bit biased here. My opinion, it's the definition of a must win. If Alex Golish comes in here in year one and beats you, it's the beginning of the end for Josh Heupel. That's what I'm going to say right now. And I know that's a bold take, but that I don't care about the freshman quarterback. I don't care that, you know, the it might rain. Who cares, dude? This is all like Auburn's a decent team. Like, they're not a slouch by any means. Then hopefully this isn't going to come back to bite me next week. They're not Arkansas. I understand that. But you're at home. You should, first of all, you shouldn't be losing as many games at home as Tennessee's losing anyway. And second of all, this is an Auburn team that you are a definitely better team than. You have no excuse to lose this game, in my opinion. I don't care about the injuries on the offensive line. You have zero excuse to lose this game. This is a must-win, in my opinion. But, yeah, no. Please, for the love of God, do not lose this game. Because that's the other thing. It takes your fan base out of it, too. Because then, we have two losses, and it's October 2nd. Well, and we still got to play Alabama and LSU. Okay, well, and got to go to A&M. Going to South Carolina doesn't look as tough. Neither does A&M, honestly. But still, it just really gives you a daunting task for the rest of the season if you somehow lose this game. So I think it is a must-win, personally. But I understand why you're, like, not quite, just almost.
0: Coming up next, we're going to go over to Nashville. Obviously, Jarrett Curtis facing off against Georgia for the first time. All the storylines surrounding Jarrett Curtis after going and kind of, you know, brushing aside Georgia for little old Vanderbilt. And that has brought in the question, is Georgia going to have a target on the back of Jarrett Curtis? I'm not so sure about that. And we're going to get to that next. 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Brandon Bixby, Christian Skelton with you on 125 The Game.
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0: Back with you here on the Weekend Huddle. 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You can head to Twin Peaks in Madison, home of the 29 Degree Beer, and you can join 102.5 The Game for the pregame show before the Tennessee Titans take on the Baltimore Ravens. The pregame show is brought to you by Parman Tractor and Equipment, Old National Bank, Tennessee Brew Works, and Tri-State Water, Power, and Air. We'll get more into the Titans for our final segment, but we're going to talk a little bit about Vanderbilt because, as we mentioned in the last segment, Jared Curtis, he is going in between the hedges. He is going into hostile enemy territory in Athens, Georgia, to take on Kirby Smart and his Georgia Bulldogs. And Christian, obviously the big story, Jared Curtis, he's going to Georgia. The Georgia fans have had this circled on the calendar for almost a calendar year. Ever since Jared Curtis decided to spurn the Bulldogs for the Commodores, decommitting and flipping to Vanderbilt. I gotta say, I'm not really invested in this storyline. And I know that's probably surprising, and I know that there's probably people listening and it's like, well, wait a minute, hold on. You don't think that Georgia's going to want to prove a point against the five-star quarterback who has committed to them for a year and then flip to Vanderbilt of all teams? It's possible, but I honestly don't think that Georgia cares as much as people really want them to care. I think that it's a good narrative. I think it's a storyline, and I think that we like narratives. We like storylines. I mean, we're in radio. We're technically a part of the media, right? So we want things to talk about. We want things that we can sink our teeth into. And seeing a five-star quarterback reject one of the elite powerhouse programs in the country for Vanderbilt, of all teams, a Vanderbilt program who had just a couple of good years with Diego Pavia, and outside of that has done close to nothing its entire existence, that's a story. And I think people want that story of Kirby Smart and the Georgia Bulldogs are out for blood and they want to knock Jared Curtis's head off. And that's if Jared Curtis even plays, because he is currently questionable for this game. And last we heard, it looks like he is kind of a wait and see. They're going to see how he feels before the game. Clark Lee said they're hoping that he's going to be going, that it seems like he's been improving, but they aren't committing to him playing. So we'll see if this is even a storyline that matters. But even if he does play, I'm not convinced that Georgia cares as much as people want them to care. And I don't think that Vanderbilt is going to allow Jared Curtis to get into that whole thing mentally as much as I think people maybe think. Because I think to them, this is another game on the schedule. And I think to Georgia, to be quite frank, and this is no disrespect to Vanderbilt, I think they have bigger fish to fry than proving a point to a freshman quarterback.
1: I couldn't agree more with you. I mean, it's obviously a big deal for media types because, hey, it's a five-star guy that was committed to Georgia till signing day, and then he flipped last second. You know, it's a big storyline, but I agree. It's not going to be as huge of a deal to the actual teams as people are going to make it out to be. Last I saw, it looks like game time decision is what Thamel was saying. So we'll see what happens. Do you think he's going to play? I'll be shocked if he doesn't play, personally.
0: I think he plays, but I would not be surprised if he did not play the whole game. I think this game's going to get really ugly, and considering that he is already banged up, I wouldn't be surprised if this is a three-possession game by the third quarter we see Blaise Brewer out there.
1: Just to keep him safe. Yeah, I mean,
0: just to keep them healthy.
1: I was going to say maybe three possessions by the fourth quarter, because theoretically they might be thinking, well, a couple turnovers or something, maybe we can get back in it. But yeah, if the game is no longer in doubt at any time before the clock hits zero, I agree. I don't think he'll be out there. And God forbid this happens, but there's also the scenario where he could just re-injure himself, unfortunately, also. So hopefully that doesn't happen. But yeah, I'm going to be surprised if he's not out there tomorrow. I mean, there might be a little bit of an extra oomph for him just because, hey, this is a team that I want to beat. I want to prove why, hey, I made the right decision here. Because, you know, that people are probably roasting him online like, wow, you could have been at Georgia and, you know, 4-0 right now, and in my opinion, the best team in the country. And no, you went to Vanderbilt instead. But this is a Nashville guy who I don't know for sure, but I'm assuming since he ended up going to Vanderbilt, has probably cheered for Vanderbilt the majority of his life, and probably wants to be the guy that turns it around for Vanderbilt. You know, not that there's, I say turn it around as like kind of just a general term. Obviously, Vanderbilt's a very healthy program right now, but he wants to be the guy that leads them to heights even Diego Pavia didn't lead them to. You know, as good as Diego Pavia was, the playoffs they did come up short with. Now, some of that wasn't all their own fault with the rankings and everything, but Jarrett Curtis wants to lead Vanderbilt to the playoffs. And I think, you know, a game like this is a game where you can prove, hey, I'm the guy that can do that. So I see no scenario where he doesn't play, and I think he will definitely be more motivated for this one than others. But as far as everybody else on, you know, Vanderbilt and Georgia, I don't think that they're really thinking about it. They're just thinking about playing football.
0: Yeah, and if you go back to Jarrett Curtis when he announced that he was flipping from Georgia to Vanderbilt, what was the one thing that he said that drew him? Not just, you know, being close to home and being able to play in front of his friends, his family. He said he embraced the challenge of being an underdog, and that drew him. He wanted to be able to be the guy to prove that this Vanderbilt program wasn't a fluke. It wasn't just Diego Pavia coming in for a couple of years and bring some magic to a program that had been absent of really any relevancy for its entire existence. And I'm not saying that to be rude to Vanderbilt. I think even Vanderbilt fans will tell you that it was a dormant, irrelevant program that a lot of people said shouldn't even be in the SEC. And I say that as somebody that grew up 15 minutes from First Bank Stadium as a kid, went to games as a kid and saw Vanderbilt get blown out by 50 plus points against Florida and Georgia Tech. This has been a program that has not had a whole lot to root for or to cling on to. Diego Pavia gave them that. And I think Jarrett Curtis wants to be the guy to sustain that and make Vanderbilt something that is more like an Indiana, where you can go out and you can compete in a top-end conference. You can make the playoffs. You can be a national title contender or maybe even a national champion. And I'm not saying Vanderbilt's going to get to that point or that Clark Lee will get them to that point. I think that there's still a lot of building to do. I think there's still a lot to prove. And to be honest, I've been really disappointed with how Vanderbilt has looked so far this season. I don't think they looked that good against Austin Peay. I thought they looked pretty poor against Delaware. NC State was a miracle win. It was a great second half, but I don't think it should have gotten to that point against an NC State team that I don't really anticipate being that good. And last week against Auburn, it looked pretty ugly at certain points against a Byron Brown-led team that, like we mentioned, is not the most impressive in the world. So I don't think that this is something that Georgia is all that concerned about. I think they just want to go out and win the football game. I think that Kirby Smart is preaching to his team, we have Alabama next week, but we have Vanderbilt this week. So focus on Vanderbilt, focus on the task at hand, and go out there and play your best brand of football. While for Vanderbilt, they're just trying to continue getting a little bit better. They know it's a tall task. They know that they are going into enemy territory. I don't think that the whole Jarrett Curtis side of this is the storyline or the big looming cloud over this entire game that maybe some fans and some media members want to make this out to be, because I just don't really see what that does for either side. Now, you could maybe argue that Kirby Smart will run up the score because he maybe wants to say, hey, you could have been over on this side of this, right? You could have been on the right side of things. And if he wants to do that, that's his prerogative. But in terms of the game and the motivation, I don't think that really exists there. I just don't.
1: I agree. Do you think Vandy covers the 25.5?
0: I mean, the one thing I will say about Vanderbilt is that I do think that the defense has been more impressive for as sure. The season has gone on. The front seven, I think, has been good, especially. But this Georgia team, man, you said it earlier, and I'm right with you. I think that this Georgia team right now is my pick to win the national championship. Same. I think this defense for Georgia is the best in the country. I think they have a veteran quarterback in Gunnar Stockton, though, who maybe is not the most talented quarterback in the country. He knows the system. He is a veteran. He's been around. He will keep things on schedule. He will limit his mistakes, and he is underratedly a guy that can make plays in multiple ways, not just using his arm, but using his legs as well. I have a hard time saying that Vanderbilt's going to cover when they were only able to put up 15 points against Auburn last week.
1: Completely fair. And funny enough, one of my it's somewhat similar, but one of my Vanderbilt friends that was at the Auburn game, I was like, you know, asking him about it. He's like, Auburn's pretty bad. We're just worse. He's like, y'all beat them by 21 plus. And I was like, brother, I hope we score 21. That's where I'm at with that. But yeah, I think I'd take, honestly, I'm going to take Vandy in the points just because it's such a big number. I'm kind of thinking like a 3-touchdown loss. That's kind of what I'm thinking.
0: Yeah, I think that's fair. And, you know, it wouldn't even surprise me necessarily if Vanderbilt kept things close for the first maybe 20 to 30 minutes of this game. If you go in the half and you're only down by maybe 10, that wouldn't shock me. I just think that sooner or later, the talent and the depth and the physicality that Georgia plays with, I think it's going to catch up with Vanderbilt.
1: Agreed.
0: And I think Jarrett Curtis is a really, really talented player. We talked about Faison Brandon being a guy that could be a top pick in the NFL draft when their year comes. Jarrett Curtis is right there with him. Just like Faison Brandon, though, he is also a freshman. He is also playing in an extremely hostile environment. And though I don't think that the storyline exists as much as people want it to, I would be willing to forgive an 18, 19-year-old kid for coming into this game and thinking, man, everyone in the stadium hates me because they thought I was their guy and they want to see me fail. They want to see me and they want to see every quarterback that's not in red and white fail, but they especially want to see me fail. And I think that it doesn't take a whole lot to go on social media and you see Georgia fans, even back to when he decommitted, saying, can't wait for October 3rd. You're going to learn, pal. And Jarrett Curtis has been seeing that and hearing that for plenty of time. And it would not shock me if, as a true freshman in that environment, if there was just a little bit of that hint in the back of his mind and he made a couple of those true freshman mistakes. Again, I don't think it's as big of a deal as what's being made out to be, but I think Jarrett Curtis could be forgiven for maybe getting in his own head and making a mistake or two in this game that could cost Vanderbilt a possession or two.
1: Before we end this beautiful show, would you like to talk about another young quarterback in this city?
0: I would like to talk about another young quarterback in this city. And we're going to go to the NFL side to do that because Cam Ward is getting blitzed. And I don't mean on the field. Cam Ward is getting blitzed off the field from left, right, back, and center. And I don't know how much we're going to add to it. Maybe we will just a little bit because I think some of it is deserved at this point. But we are going to break it all down and give our points or give our opinions on it after this break. But first, remember everyone, today's college football game of the week is Ohio State versus Iowa. And you can catch all of the action on Sports Talk 830 at 2:30 p.m. Central Time. 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Brandon Bigsby, Christian Skelton with you here on the Weekend Huddle. One more segment, our final segment on the other side, right here on 102.5 The Game.
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0: 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You can see our smiling faces, the reels we post out from the shows. So make sure you subscribe to our YouTube channel at 1025 The Game for all of that and more. Christian, before we get out of here, it would be wrong if we didn't talk about the Titans at least a little bit, right?
1: Unfortunately.
0: I know we're all rehashing the same points. We're all kind of saying the same things. It's always saved at last because it feels like we all do that from Monday through Friday. And on social media and in the newspapers, there's only so much more that we can add to it that's different. But Cam Ward is getting obliterated everywhere, not just here, but nationally. From the late game interception to the fourth down miss where he had Carnell Tate wide open in the end zone, just didn't throw it to him, to the nonchalant, I don't care body language in the pocket that he had on that one throw. There's a lot of nitpicking that is at this point correct with Cam Ward. And I guess I just kind of want to get your thoughts on it, because I don't think I can remember any young Titans quarterback. I would arguably say since Vince Young, though, for different reasons, be lambasted to this level by not just people and fans and media here locally, but from a national perspective now as well.
1: I can make this really quick. If I'm not out on Kim, I am like right on the edge about to jump into the I'm out pool. I am so close. Like, about as close as I can get without actually... I'm dipping my toe in the water. How about that? That's the analogy I'll use. I'm dipping my toe into the I'm out on Cam Ward water. And I'm almost about to jump in. I'm going to give him a little bit more time. But man, I was... Sunday, he made me as mad as he's ever made me. By far. I was so pissed off after that game. I mean, part of it's just because, like, dude, it's first. Was it first and goal? Second goal? I can't even remember now.
0: I believe it was first and goal with two timeouts.
1: What are you doing? Throw the ball away. Run out of bounds. You had room. Again, people have already said all this stuff, but it's just so stupid. So stupid.
0: Yeah, it was mind numbing to me. I was at home watching the game, and when Cam Ward threw the interception, my dad immediately calls me, and he's like, "I'm about done." I mean, and I don't blame him. I think that's the reaction that a lot of Titans fans had. And people have tried to kind of defend Cam Ward. And look, I will say, and depending on how the game tomorrow goes, we'll talk about it more. I think you have to live with Cam Ward at least through this year. I think you got to live with him next year as well, because I don't think drafting a quarterback fixes this mess. But I wasn't even more bothered by the pick. I'm more bothered by what happened after the game and going up in front of the media and saying that, no, that wasn't reckless. And all of the
1: talk. That's exactly what I meant to do, guys. Yeah, that was fine.
0: Yeah. The lack of accountability of Cam Ward is what really has driven me up a wall. And I think that you can get away with some of the, you know, the brashness. And I think it kind of leans sometimes towards a cockiness or an arrogance. Cam Ward has a lot of Baker Mayfield to him. And that shtick, and I don't even think it's a shtick. I think it's genuinely how Cam Ward is. It works when you're winning. It works when you're a Heisman contender. It works when you're producing. It doesn't work when you've won three games in out of the 20 plus that you've started in the NFL, and you have looked bad in your second year for two of the three games you've played. So I think for me, that's the biggest frustration with Cam Ward. We'll see how he responds tomorrow, but I'm right with you. I'm about this close to kind of selling my Cam Ward stock in terms of him being a franchise quarterback here. Doesn't mean it can't happen elsewhere. But here, the hope is really dying quick for me.
1: It sucks because I want him to do well, but there's only so much you can do, man. There's only so much you can do.
0: There's only so much you can do. There's only so much time you have, and that applies to us as well because we are out of time. The Vanderbilt Commodores, they get set for their matchup against Georgia coming up next. Christian, great to be on with you as always, my friend. Let's do it again next week. We did not crash the car today. We didn't crash it.
1: We did not. We will see what happens next week. Tune in next week to see if the car/plane crashes.
0: Yeah, see if the car slash plane crashes. That's Christian Skelton. I'm Brandon Bigsby. This has been the Weekend Huddle. Doors and Dogs coming up next right here on 102.5 The Game.
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6: In search of a first SEC victory in 2026, Vanderbilt football is back on the road and looking for the consistency needed for a win against a top 10 opponent. As Clark Lee's team faces his biggest challenge so far in second-ranked Georgia, it's Dynamite and Krypton, Mr. Cienega, the Doors and the Dogs today between the hedges in Athens. It is the Tailgate Show. We're live from Sanford Stadium. Great to have you with us. Kevin and Norman, Andrew Allegretta, Ladarius Robinson, Jonah Weintraub, our entire crew. Coming up on our pregame coverage, we'll talk about the

0: It's one of the nation's best teams.
1: Yeah, Kevin, I think what the word you keep using, consistency, is what Vanderbilt's lacked this year, both offensively and defensively, but more offensively and on special teams. They've got to find that magic rhythm that you've got to get in as an offense and start scoring some points. You know, defense last week held Auburn at Auburn to 14 points and then gave up 7 extra points, which was the difference on special teams. So they've got to start being more consistent than what they have been so far, and a lot of that key is going to be through Jared Curtis.
0: Yeah, Jared Curtis is certainly a big deal for Vanderbilt. I think the fact that they're starting to find that game in, game out rhythm with him and how Tim Beck wants to call plays for Jared Curtis and this offense here in 2026 is significant. But there's also no doubt, Norm, like you talked about, the first word out of Coach Lee's mouth throughout the course of the entire week was special teams. The fact that they've got 2 blocked punts, 4 touchdowns through 4 games is a major problem for this team. That was absolutely the focus. So I would expect the special teams unit, you would think, to come out and have its best performance of the season. And look, all 3 phases of the game will be significant against a number 2 team of the country.
2: Yeah, and you talk about maybe the difference in 10 points last week. You had a block punt return for a touchdown, a field goal attempt that was tipped and didn't make it for Brock Taylor, who pretty much hits everything. Those are things that decide the game, and Coach Lee talked about the adjustments they've made on those units. Special teams coach Jeff Leepak's done a terrific job with that group over the years, and the last few seasons Vanderbilt has really been strong in that phase. And we do talk a lot about the offense and the defense, but that third phase, I mean, it is really critical. You can't have those mistakes.
1: Yeah, it really is. I mean, you've got to coach that like you coach, as importantly as you coach offense and you coach defense, because we've already seen 14 points given up this year by Vanderbilt's punt team. You can't have that. You've got to have perfect execution. You've got to be able to flip the field on your punts, much less give up 7 points. You want to flip the field, put them back on their side of the field, make them go the long, hard route, which is what Vanderbilt's defense is good at.
2: Let's talk about quarterback Jared Curtis, 22 of 33 for just short of 200 yards. 1 interception last week at Auburn. He was sacked 4 times. He also rushed for a good chunk of yards. This figures to be really an interesting test for him today, not only against an outstanding defense, but also the backdrop of, you know, the whole storyline of him originally committing to Georgia before staying close to home and playing for Vanderbilt. To me, that's not really all that big of a deal. It's more about how he performs on the field today.
1: No, it'll be interesting to see how the crowd reacts to him. I mean, Georgia does not like being slighted, and Jared slighted them. He said, "I'm coming to Georgia," and then said, "Well, you know what? I think I'm going to stay at home and go to Vanderbilt." So it'll be interesting to see the way they react. I don't expect a whole lot of reaction in today's time when players switch teams, like people change socks.
0: Yeah, for sure. I do think there's going to be an initial reaction. I think they move through it fairly quickly here today. I think for Jared Curtis, it appears so far he's going through his pregame warmups. Of course, one of the storylines here this week, too, guys, is the fact that he was listed as questionable for the first couple of availability reports. He's going through his warmups now. He does appear to be good, but we'll see where that goes throughout the course of the next couple of hours or so as we get set for kickoff. But so far, so good. Jared is out there going through pregame warmups.
2: Yeah, he looks like he's moving around okay. We're watching him from the booth and also on the video screen, and expect to see number 2 out there taking snaps for Vanderbilt today. But what about, guys, how do you feel like he is progressing overall?
1: I'm very impressed. I mean, I think the game's starting to slow down for him. Had a lot of carries last week, a lot of times because he was getting pressure, pulled the ball down and ran it. Very impressed with his running, by the way. I mean, he's pretty much fearless. But these Georgia Bulldogs, this defense is something to be feared. I mean, these guys are antagonistic. They're mean, they're fast, they're big, they're everything you look for in a defense.
0: 11 first-round selections in the past 5 years on defense for a Kirby Smart defense is really, really something to behold. But I do think Jared's done a great job getting better. That 4th and 5 play against NC State was so significant for Vanderbilt in that game. Plus, the way he got through one of the pockets versus Auburn, came up with a big running play. I think that was great. But to your point, versus this defense, those quick passes, can they get the football out of his hands quickly here today? Whether that's the running backs, whether that's the tight ends, we'll see. But that quick passing attack feels significant.
1: Yeah, because you saw last week against Oklahoma a very veteran quarterback, they rattled him. I mean, he was rattled. And so
0: John Battier was scared.
1: Yeah.
0: At least it looked that way.

0: looked like he was uncomfortable.
1: And take it from somebody that's been rattled out there before. It's hard to recover from it. But, you know, you've got a freshman here. Can he stay out there and keep his poise? He's shown a lot of poise so far, and I expect to see the same today.
2: Keeping your poise is critical. Taking care of the football is also key in this game. Georgia cashed in early turnovers against Oklahoma, and that game was over early, it felt like. I mean, that can't happen for Vanderbilt to have a chance to win.
1: No. They don't have to play flawless football, but Vanderbilt's offense is going to have to get in that rhythm. They're going to have to find something that works, and the best thing to work for me, I think, would be the running game. If they can find some combination of plays that they can get that running game going, then all of a sudden you've got safeties that are having to come up and make plays, and you can hit them over the top. That's a different ball game when you can do that.
3: And certainly be careful, because Georgia's first in the conference in turnover margin so far this season. Vanderbilt has taken care of the football fairly well. They have just two fumbles so far this season. They've got the three interceptions thrown. They've taken care of the football okay so far offensively, but look out, because Georgia can certainly turn you over.
2: And let's talk about Vanderbilt's run game, too. What are you guys seeing that needs to change for guys like Cedric Alexander and MK Young to have bigger days rushing the football and take some of that off Jared Curtis, where so much of the rushing yardage isn't just him scrambling or running or, you know, making plays with his legs? It just feels like we have to find a way to move the football on the ground.
1: Well, it's like last week. MK broke through a run in the middle of the field. He got about 10 yards down the field, and I'm raising my hands going touchdown. He's still about 30 yards out, and then one of our own players stepped on his foot, and he tripped over our own player. I thought for sure that was going to be a touchdown. All it takes is just one play like that to make all of a sudden your linemen start getting confident, your running backs get confident, your quarterback gets confident in your running backs. It changes the whole flow of the game.
3: It's one of the things that we've talked about with the offensive line, that they have to gel together. In this version of modern college football, you get a bunch of new offensive linemen. It's not going to be perfect with the nature of the zone blocking schemes that people play these days. It's going to take a little bit of time. And also, let's make sure that Lyndon Cooper stays healthy here today. Left the ball game a couple of times versus Auburn. That throws off the whole flow when you've got to change your center.
1: But here's where we are with our offensive line right now. We're not even sure we got the right material in there. We're not sure we got the right ingredients. They're still moving players around a little bit.
3: I do think they feel like they're starting to settle on what it should be, with Bo Johnson at strong tackle, Irving plays strong guard. They put Cade McConnell at quick guard, and Kiva Wesley comes out of the lineup. It feels like that's where they want it to be. It just has to perform.
2: Quick thought on Vanderbilt's defense. Played pretty well at Auburn, as Norman mentioned earlier. Gave up only 14 points. They'll have to be at their best against this Georgia offense. Gunnar Stockton is a veteran quarterback. They can beat you in every way. They have a duo of all SEC running backs. It feels like that's every Georgia team. What about this Vandy defense and what they'll face today?
1: Yeah, I think what they're going to have to do is play what I call classic Vanderbilt defense, and that's make them go the long, hard way. And what that means is you don't give up any big runs. You don't give up any big throws. You make them do those 5-yard passes, you hold those runs from 8 yards to 4 yards, and then all of a sudden you're dealing with a different game, because the more plays I have to run to score a touchdown, the bigger chance I've got of making a mistake.
3: No explosive plays, right? It's a little bit of the 2024 formula for Vanderbilt football. Can you cap those explosive plays? Can you try to, as Clark likes to talk about, vice them in the final third of the field? Can you force a field goal instead of a touchdown? And can you offensively go on a drive that's 12 plays, 7 minutes, and a touchdown versus 3 field goals versus Auburn?
2: Kickoff coming up, 11:47 Central Time. It is homecoming here in Athens at Georgia. Some potential for weather. We've had some rain this morning. It's okay right now. It's cloudy. Temperature is supposed to be in the low 80s, so hopefully the rain and weather will hold off, and we'll get in our game with no difficulty today. Coming up, we'll talk more about Vanderbilt's offense and Georgia's defense and how the Commodores find some answers there. We remind you that Kanaka sausage is hickory smoked for that true southern flavor. It is great on the grill. Kanaka is the official smoked sausage of the Vanderbilt Commodores. Up next on the Tailgate Show, Coach Lee will have the first word. How Vanderbilt's offense can find more consistency. Hear a little history lesson or two as well along the way as we get rolling here on our Tailgate Show. Money talks now at Cheers. 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
4: This week in Vanderbilt history, October 5th, 2024. An unforgettable Saturday on West End as the Commodores scored the program's first ever win against a top-ranked team, defeating number one Alabama 40-35 at First Bank Stadium. VU dominated the ground game and in time of possession. Quarterback Diego Pavia passed for 252 yards and two touchdowns. His favorite target, tight end Eli Stowers. The Commodores started fast, jumping out to a 13-0 lead on a Cedric Alexander rush touchdown and a pick six by Brandon Fontenette. It was back and forth in the second half until Vandy took a 12-point lead on Cam Johnson's TD grab to cap a long drive. Bama responded with a score, but the Doors were able to run out the remaining 2:21, setting off a celebration like no other in the program's history. The goalposts from the south end zone made a 2.5-mile journey to the Cumberland River, and Clark Lee's Commodores were the talk of the nation. Vanderbilt 40, Alabama 35, in October of 2024. This week in Vanderbilt history, I'm Kevin Ingram.
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10: Our coverage of Vanderbilt football is just getting started. Let's hear some initial thoughts from the head coach. This is The First Word with head coach Clark Lee.
15: I mean, I think the important thing is that we grow the performance of football on the field. I mean, not turning the ball over would be huge, a stronger play on special teams. And staying away from the explosive touchdown defensively, that's the formula. How we protect the ball, how we keep the ball inside in front of us, and then as special teams fade, strengthening the performance of the team will be everything in our effort today to get a result.
2: That's head coach Clark Lee with our first word. We're getting ready for Vanderbilt and Georgia between the hedges. Kickoff Central Time coming up at 11:47. Welcome back to Sanford Stadium. Kevin Ingram, Norma Jordan. What about Coach Lee's comment about playing clean football? And you know, we talked about consistency and just eliminating mistakes. That feels like what he's talking about right there.
1: Yeah, I think that's exactly what it is. You got to get out. You can't have that offsides penalty that makes it first and 15. You can't have situations where you're making this game harder than it has to be. You've got to take advantage of everything that works for you. And, you know, this is a new team. This is a team where, and we talked about it, they're still trying to figure out what are we good at. And as soon as they figure it out, you'll start pressing those buttons more and more. So it's going to be very interesting because you've got the number two team in the country they're going to play. They're a great defense. They're a great offense. There are really no holes in this Georgia team. So you've got to try to find something that works for you.
2: How do you see Jared Curtis and Junior Sherrill continuing to develop their chemistry? A 64% clip passing for Jared, Junior among the national leaders with 21 catches, 367 yards, 91 yards per game for Junior Sherrill, 17.5 per reception. He's having a really nice season so far.
1: Junior's having a really good year. The catch he made against Auburn last week that really almost lit a fire for Vanderbilt was one of the better catches you'll ever see in your life. Caught it right on the sideline, kept a foot in, caught it over the shoulder. I mean, it's like, my goodness, what can you juggle while you're doing that?
2: Right.
1: It was wonderful. It's just a great play and a perfectly thrown ball.
2: And the catch MK Young made was pretty special, too, where he pinned it against his helmet at one point. That was pretty awesome.
1: That's cheating.
2: Did you ever pin one against your helmet when you were playing?
1: No. I'm not sure my arms would have reached my helmet.
2: You were too sure-handed. It was locked away as soon as the ball arrived. I thought another of the keys that were positives in the game at Auburn was the return of tight end Cole Spence. They had two receptions for 18 yards, but he just means so much to this team in all aspects of playing that position, whether it's catching passes or blocking. He's one of the main leaders as a captain. Having Cole Spence back felt like a big lift.
1: Yeah, it's not just that he blocks well. It's not just that he runs good routes and has good hands. It's his leadership. He's one of the team captains, and he's been out all year long until last week at Auburn and didn't play that much against Auburn, so it'll be interesting to see how much they can put him out here this week. I love to watch the guy play. He's just going to get better and better.
2: What about Georgia's defense? They've allowed only 13 points per game. They're tied for first in the SEC and 18th in FBS in that category. If you look at the SEC games, 17 by Arkansas, 13 for Oklahoma, they started the same 11 players in all four games on that side of the football, including All-Americans in the secondary, K.J. Bolden at free safety, Ellis Robinson the fourth at left cornerback. I mean, that defensive group is pretty special for Georgia.
1: Yeah, I mean, they're only giving up 50 yards rushing per game. I mean, if you can do that, that makes the game real simple. They can't run, so we're going to play the pass. And they've got a very explosive front line there, the defensive line, that they can get to the quarterback without blitzing. I mean, I expect to see a lot of blitzes today, but these guys can get after it. They're big, and they're agile, and they're quick.
2: And another thing we got to clean up, penalties, just been killers at times for this Vanderbilt team. 8 for 43 yards at Auburn, averaging 9 penalties per game for 67 yards. I mean, that's not going to get it done, especially against a team like this.
1: No, not when your offense is struggling. Every time that you take one setback, it changes what you have to play call. So when you do get that setback, I'm going from 2nd and 7 to 2nd and 12. That's a totally different play right there. I'm probably having to pass right there.
2: Right.
1: So it's just really hampering what Vanderbilt's able to do offensively. I sometimes feel like when they get the ball on the 25-yard line, they look down at the other end zone, and it looks like it's a mile away.
2: Right.
1: And you've got to have that confidence that, hey, it's only 75 yards away, and we're going to get there.
2: Yeah, we talk about converting on third down. You set yourself back. It makes those situations even more difficult. So warm-up's going on. Get ready for Vandy and George on this Saturday afternoon here in Athens. Uniform combinations, Vanderbilt white helmets and jerseys with black pants today. Georgia, their traditional red jerseys and helmets with the silver breeches. These teams face off here in Athens for the first time in several years. Coming up, Jonah Weintraub checks out the college football scoreboard. He's inside our Learfield Network studios. First, we'll learn something new with Andrew Marinus right here on the Vanderbilt Sports Network from Learfield.
16: Of course, Nashville is Music City, so on today's edition of Did You Know, let's talk about some of the connections between Commodore football and music. Back in 1934, infamous Louisiana politician Huey Long arranged for 5,000 LSU fans to travel by train to Nashville for an October 27th game against the Commodores. Long was so smitten by the Vanderbilt women he met on the trip north that he composed a song in their honor titled Miss Vandy. The sheet music for the song was printed in black and gold and adorned with a photo of Lucy Ann McGugin, daughter of Commodore coach Dan McGugin. 4 years later, in the fall of 1938, Vanderbilt alum Francis Craig wrote a song familiar to the ears of all Commodore fans, our fight song, Dynamite. Only it wasn't called that then. Here's how the Vanderbilt Hustler introduced the song. Quote, composed on Wednesday night, introduced on the Air Castle of the South on Friday night, given to the world over NBC by the Vanderbilt Band at the Tennessee game, and again Saturday night when played by composer Francis Craig and his orchestra, this is the thumbnail history today to Vanderbilt's new march, when Vandy starts to fight. Dynamite, music to our ears ever since. I'm Andrew Marinus, and that's Did You Know?
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24: 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My name is Jonah Weintraub, and it's time for your Vanderbilt Sports Update. It's another jam-packed week of action around West End, so let's dive into all the headlines with the Blitz. We start with the 10th-ranked men's golf team, which tied for 5th place at the Ben Hogan Collegiate Invitational in Fort Worth on Tuesday. Sophomore John Ed Steed led the way for VU with an 8th-place finish after shooting even for the week. That was the first top 10 result of the season for Steed and the 4th of his career. VU's fall season wraps up with the Williams Cup in Wilmington, North Carolina from the 18th through the 20th. Men's tennis is currently hosting the Black and Gold Invitational this weekend. It's the first time since 2023 that Vandy is playing a fall event on its home court, and things went swimmingly to open up competition on Friday versus North Alabama. Sophomore Donghyun Hwang and freshman Roshan Santosh both won in 2 sets of singles play, and Hwang is now 4-0 on the season. Meanwhile, in doubles, Santosh joined Belmont's Morgan Woodson, and Hwang paired up with freshman Leonardo Ljubicic to sweep the Lions 7-6 and 6-1. The Invitational continues today with competition against Ole Miss. Then Vanderbilt rounds things out on Sunday against Middle Tennessee State. Volleyball's back in the win column after a sweep against LSU down in the Bayou on Wednesday. After starting the season 10-0, the Doors dropped their first 2 games of SEC play against number 3 Kentucky and at Missouri. But that skid, short-lived, thanks to the rock-solid showing in Baton Rouge. VU had a season-high 68 digs in the win, with 22 coming courtesy of Haley Mack. Avery Scoggins also put on a clinic against LSU. The setter racked up 45 of Vandy's 50 assists, and she now ranks 2nd in the SEC with 11.8%. Up next for the Doors is a trip to Oxford to take on Ole Miss tomorrow at 2 o'clock. You can watch that one on SEC Network+. The Vandy boys began their fall training on Tuesday as they gear up for exhibition play starting on the 18th versus Walter State. Tim Corbin and company have been holding public practices all throughout the week at Hawkins Field. The last chance to catch the Doors live and in action is tomorrow at roughly 11:30 a.m. Plus, a few Vandy boys in the pros made their way past the wild card round of the MLB postseason. Spencer Jones with the Yankees, Walker Buehler with the Padres, and Mike Yastrzemski with the Braves. Shout out to former Vandy women's basketball player Justine Posada as well. She and the Las Vegas Aces took their best of three series against the Indiana Fever on Thursday to advance to the WNBA semifinals. And Vandy soccer is an absolute buzzsaw right now on our final whistle. Despite a rain delay, Darren Ambrose and number 3 VU improved to 11-0-1 on the year last night with a 2-0 win over Kentucky at home. All-American Sidney Watts found the back of the net in the 15th minute off an assist from Melania Fullerton. After leading the SEC with 16 goals a year ago, the senior already has 13, and this was just the 12th game of the 2026 campaign. Then in the second half, as time expired, Megan Hinnenkamp put a fork in the Wildcats with a goal as 3 seconds were left on the game clock. Vanderbilt outshot Kentucky 23-6 for the game, and Alexa Giannopoulos had her third clean sheet of the year in between the posts. Since drawing Georgia 1-1 in Athens to begin league play, the Doors have rattled off 4 straight conference victories, and they haven't been particularly close either. Vandy has outscored A&M, Ole Miss, Tennessee, and now Kentucky 14-1 over that stretch. VU is also 7-0 at home after yesterday's triumph, and the Doors get a week of rest before they're back on the road at Missouri on Friday. So that'll do it for this week's Vanderbilt Sports Update. We'll be back with more of the Commodore Tailgate Show after this quick break. 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
24: Good morning, everyone, and welcome back inside the Learfield Network Studios. Total Weintraub here again for a look at today's SEC scoreboard preview. And this week's slate starts off with a bang as number 7 Alabama visits number 16 Mississippi State, kicking off at 11 a.m., so just moments away from that one. Then we have another ranked contest at 2:30 when number 8 Florida and number 25 Missouri clash in Como. And the Gators have gotten off to a very hot start in year one under John Sumrall. 214 points so far this season for UF, which makes Sumrall the first
6: coach in SEC history to have his team score 200-plus in his first four games. 2:30 is also when 17th-ranked Tennessee hosts Auburn for the first time in 12 years. Since the start of the 2000s, the Tigers are 7-1 against the Vols. That being said, the last meeting between the two was all the way back in 2020, one that Auburn won at home 30-17. Kentucky takes the trip to South Carolina at 3:15. USC hoping to bounce back after that rough showing against Alabama last week. The Gamecocks lost 49-18 to the Tide, and head coach Shane Beamer didn't mince words about that performance.
8: It's unacceptable, and it's not the standard of how we do things here. It's not what our fan base expects. It's not what our former players expect. It's not what this university expects, and I'm the head of the program. I'm the football coach. And
6: that one, again, kicks off at 3:15. Fast forward to 6 o'clock, and that's when Arkansas and Texas A&M face off at Kyle Field. And in the final game of the day for the SEC, number 11 LSU has its final non-conference game of the campaign versus McNeese in Death Valley. So it should be another fun week of SEC football. I'll have updates on all those scores throughout the day. But for now, we're going to head to another quick break. Our tailgate show continues from Athens with Kevin and Norm right after this. 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
2: Well, we're back to Sanford Stadium. Vanderbilt and Georgia coming up. Kickoff 11:47 Central Time between the hedges. Great to have you with us on our tailgate show. Norman, let's talk about Vanderbilt's defense. I thought they did some nice work at Auburn in a lot of ways. An early interception, you got to get touchdowns and field goals. Not field goals when you get that kind of field position after a pick. Auburn only entered the red zone twice. They scored once, held them to 14 points. But really, Vanderbilt's got to do better on third down. Auburn was 7 out of 15, including some key ones to close out the game. You can't let Georgia just keep on moving the chains.
1: Oh, yeah, and Georgia will move the chains if they're given the chance. You know, you've got an Auburn team that's a good offensive team, not a great offensive team. This is a great offensive team. They've got a very stable, good game manager and a quarterback. They've got four running backs that would start probably anywhere.
2: Right.
1: You know, they're that good. And then wide receivers and tight ends. And, I mean, they're just that good. So if you're Vanderbilt's defense, you're going to have to first stop the run. If they get that run game going, it's going to be a nightmare. But then if you can stop the run, you put so much into stopping the run, here comes your quarterback, Gunnar Stockton, pulls the ball down and runs it for 15 yards. I mean, it's a complete offense.
2: Yeah, he's only second in the nation also in passing efficiency at 209.1. I mean, he's a guy who's hard to rattle. He makes good decisions. You said game manager. He is good at doing that part of it, isn't he?
1: Yeah, and one of the things about him is they've loved him since he got here. The players love the guy. I mean, he's just a warrior. He's got that warrior mentality. And so he's been, even when he wasn't playing, he was one of the most popular players on this team.
2: They do always seem to be loaded in the backfield. You got all SEC tailbacks and Nate Frazier and Chauncey Bowens. I mean, they're terrific. They also have an offensive line that's had the same five starters for all their games so far. What is key in slowing down the run game?
1: Linebacker play. It's, you know, can you engage the offensive linemen and get the linebackers to make the right read, go to where they're going with the hole? I mean, it's going to be hard. It's always been hard to stop Georgia's running game, and you've got to work overtime. You've got to get some support from the safeties.
2: And let's talk about those safeties for Vanderbilt. I really like those guys, especially C.J. Hurd. Leads the way with 30 tackles in four games, third in the SEC with 22 solo tackles. How does C.J. always seem to be in the right spot?
1: Well, you know, being kind of the captain of the defense, you get to do that. You know, he's back there. Both those guys are back there, and they see where the field's going. They make the right type of read, and it goes back to what Clark talks about. It's getting lined up. If you get lined up right, you got half the battle right there, because if you're in the right position, you're going to do the right thing. It's all about repetition.
2: And CJ, and you referenced Ricardo Jones. Ricardo. They seem to be a really good combination back there. I was talking to Ricardo this week. Hear the interview coming up in just a little bit. He said he liked diagnosing the formations in place, trying to get to the right place to make stops, get people lined up. How do Jones and Hurd really play off each other and work so well together?
1: Yeah, I think that's what's really nice to watch with those guys. You don't see them bust very often. They're usually making the right read. When we've been beaten deep, it's usually been a corner mismatch or something like that without any help over the top. These guys are very good, and they have to come up and play the run, too. They're pretty much complete defensive backs.
2: And the same question about Mason Lewis at the star position. He had five tackles against Auburn. That freshman from Arizona, he's been pretty impressive, too, so far.
1: I tell you what, he's going to be really, really good. He's going to be a real good ball player, and he's got that natural talent. He's got the physical ability. He's got that knack that you got to have to go where the ball's going to be before it goes there.
2: Jordan-Hare Stadium last week, Sanford Stadium today, classic venues in back-to-back weeks. Coach Clark Lee talked about, I mean, this is what you sign up for when you want to play big-time college football. It really is true for these types of venues and these types of challenges.
1: Oh, as a player, this was my favorite place to play on the road. I'd rather be at home every game, but on the road, this was just always real special. Between the hedges, the fans are great. The fans, you know, they cheer good plays. They're rabid. They love their team. And if you can go out and play well against them, they'll get quiet.
2: And we hope we can do that today. Vanderbilt has years ending in six have been good for Vanderbilt. Go back to 2016, the Zach Cunningham game. 20 years ago here, Brian Honfeld made the big kick as Vanderbilt won. So those are special memories. And, hey, how about one more in 2026?
1: You know, I'm up for it. Let's do that today.
2: All right. Sounds like a plan. 84th meeting between these programs dating back to 1893. Vanderbilt looking for his first win in Athens since 2016. Coming up, a visit with Nashville sportscaster and Vanderbilt grad Willie Donick, a two-sport athlete back in the early 90s. Plus, Andrew has our Coordinator's Corner segment with offensive coordinator Tim Beck. Download the Vanderbilt Athletics app for all your Vanderbilt football content, a behind-the-scenes look at the game. 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
5: Welcome back to the Tailgate Show as we get ready for Vanderbilt and Georgia in Athens. Our guest is Willie Donick, a Vanderbilt grad who holds a unique record among those who've played both basketball and baseball in the SEC. We're going to talk about that in just a moment. For many years, one of Nashville's favorite sportscasters. You can hear him every afternoon with DVD on our flagship 102.5 The Game. And, of course, as the television voice of Nashville Predators. Willie, welcome. What's going on?
7: Hey, Kevin. What's going on? Game week. Let's go.
5: Yeah, it is. It's game week for everybody, isn't it? All right, I have to ask you about this distinction and record you hold among two-sport athletes in the SEC. I mean, it's pretty cool when you talk about the number of games you played in two different sports.
7: Well, I got to thinking about it. If you look at my individual stats in baseball and basketball at Vanderbilt, nothing's going to really jump out at you in any one thing, but I was kind of a jack-of-all-trades, and I got to thinking about it, and being a two-sport athlete is increasingly rare. It's just the way that we raise our kids and develop our athletes these days. It's so easy to jump into one sport at an early age. So it's a little bit of a lost art. And then on top of that, the two-way player in college baseball, a pitcher and a position player, is also becoming rare because it's harder and harder to do both because the skills are so refined now, the game is so advanced. So I was looking back on my career, and to do as much as a two-way player in baseball and a basketball player, I was just got to wonder how many people have done it. So I asked the league, has anybody ever had 50 or more games played in basketball, 50 or more pitching appearances, and 50 or more appearances as a hitter? And I don't think it's been done. Maybe go back to World War II, but you know, we don't have records for all these things. Hard to prove that I'm the only guy that's done it, but I would feel like we would know if anybody's done it in the last 50 years or so. So the league has done some research. I haven't found anybody else yet that's done it, so I'm going to roll with it for a while.
5: Yeah, we're going to, for purposes of this show, we're going to go ahead and give you the record. That's really cool, though. That's
7: really a known distinction. Yeah.
5: That's right. Give me some thoughts on this Vanderbilt football team. I mean, the talent is certainly there, especially the young quarterback, Jared Curtis. It feels like it's just a matter of putting it all together. What have you seen so far?
7: Well, I've been really impressed with Jared Curtis and the growth from week to week. And one thing that you never know about somebody until you watch him play is I like his competitiveness. He really is a gutsy player for a true freshman. You know, he's not afraid to put his head down and go for tough yardage. He's willing to take some punishment. He's gotten creative. And obviously, he's got some just out-of-this-world skill and tools that we haven't seen maybe ever as a Vanderbilt quarterback, you know, everything he can do. So it's so exciting to think about where it is in the big picture. And now it's just a matter of trying to set up the best system around him to allow him to grow and succeed.
5: As for hockey, I know you're ready to drop the puck for another season. How many years is this for you calling the games on TV?
7: Well, on TV, my first year was 2015-16. And I had done the radio play-by-play for the two seasons before that. So I always lose count of how many years that is. I guess that would be 11 or 12. But it's just been a blast. I can't wait to start it again this year. A little early now. They've added a week to the regular season, one less week of training camp, so 84 games. And you know this, Kevin. I mean, you were, I think you did my role for 1 year And I did your role for 1 year calling the Belmont games when we flipped stations for a little bit there. But, I mean, I've been involved with the broadcast since 1998, so it's great to just watch the history unfold with this franchise. So we'll see what happens this year.
5: Mentioned you as a two-sport athlete and a Vanderbilt alum. How special has it been to see the success that our sports programs have had just in the last couple of years? I mean, it's been pretty amazing to watch.
7: It's been so much fun. And I think, Kevin, if you and I had had the conversation like 3 or 4 years ago when NIL first started to take shape, I think we both would have had our questions as to, you know, where does Vanderbilt fit in this? Which way are they going to go? Because I think there were a lot of schools that were saying, wait a minute, this is not exactly how we set this up. This is very different. But I really admire how the Chancellor and Candace Story Lee have done just a great job of leaning into it, finding where Vanderbilt fits, and providing the resources for these teams to succeed. And so, man, it's exciting every Saturday to know that the football team is in the mix. They're relevant. You know, where are they going? They've got exciting players. They got a great coach. And the same with basketball. And we know baseball has been successful for so long. So it's great to be very, very much a part of the current state. It's crazy sometimes. I'm not sure everything's good, but this is the way it is. And so if you're going to play in it, you have to try to do it right.
5: Well, I was proud of you and Max, you know, hanging in there for as long as you could at the NC State game the other day.
7: Yes. We tried to find every sliver of shade for the first 3 hours and 15 minutes. And then I started making my way to the other half of the stadium. My car was on the other side of the stadium from Max. And so he tried to get me to stay. I was like, well, we'll see what happens. But with 6 seconds left, I did the math. I was like, I'm going to put this on the TV, on my phone, just to see. And then as I walked out of the stadium, the foghorn went off. And I was like, uh-oh, something just happened. I'm glad it happened, that's for sure. But now I'll never live it down. I had to come clean on the air to Coach Clark Lee that I left 6 seconds early.
5: Willie, great stuff. Thanks as always, man. Here's the big seasons ahead for the Preds and our Vanderbilt teams.
7: All right, Kevin, anytime. Great to catch up.
16: That's longtime Nashville sportscaster Willie Donick, a Vanderbilt grad who played both basketball and baseball for the Commodores, and these days can be heard weekday afternoons on 102.5 The Game and on the TV call for Nashville Predators hockey. We'll take a break, come back with more as we get ready for Vanderbilt and Georgia on the Vanderbilt Sports Network from Learfield.
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25: Getting set for kickoff. Vanderbilt today from Athens, Georgia. Andrew Allegretti here alongside the offensive coordinator, Tim Beck. Coach, four games in. Let's go 30,000 foot. Just get the offensive coordinator's perspective on where the offense is at the moment and perhaps a thought on where Jared Curtis is from him getting comfortable and where the conversations are with him.
26: Yeah, you know, there's definitely some progress that we made last week with Jared. I think that he did some, you know, there's some times he did some really good things. And then there's some time maybe he left the pocket a little bit, you know, sooner than we wanted him to. And he recognized that right away, you know, when you talk to him after the game, you know, there's some things that he obviously got to do better. But, you know, I think the big thing is he's getting accustomed to the speed and getting accustomed to the timing of how fast everything happens. And we're just going to see more progress with him every week.
25: There's a couple of points from that Auburn game that I wanted to touch on. First off, the offensive line, to have Lennon Cooper leave the game, to have Cade McConnell slide over play center. Just give fans a perspective on, as you guys initially throughout the course of this season try to get the offensive line to gel, and then to have that happen in the course of a game, the challenge that that presents in offense.
26: Well, it is tough, and you know, the good thing is that we've done a good job of making sure that Cade gets some reps at center throughout the week, and you know, have to prepare for those things, but it does sometimes change up timing a little bit, and you know, you absolutely don't want that to happen, and you don't like to rotate your offensive lineman if you can keep from it. We're just still in a phase where we're trying to get figured out who our five best are and get some cohesiveness up there with that group. But I do think, you know, Cooper is a tough young man. He finds a way to get in there every week, and I'm sure he'll be ready to go. But yeah, that was you know, courageous effort on his part. But obviously, we don't want our center to go out of the game.
25: How nice was it to get Cole Spence back? What do you feel like he can add into this offense? And again, perhaps for a younger quarterback, what sort of weapon can he be, a comfort level with an upperclassman at that position?
26: Well, I think first and foremost is leadership in the huddle. You know, just having that guy that's had so many snaps and has played so much football, him just being on the field brings a leadership role and some presence there that is important. He's one of our captains, and that's something that the players, you know, voted on for him. And what a great young man, and you know, he's a great player and a better person, and we just want to see him have success, and we know he'll help us as we continue to go.
25: It's great to see him back out there. Certainly very courageous. You talk about the toughness of this team for Cole Spence to work his way back from a knee problem at the start of the season. Blaze Berlowitz got a couple of threats for you guys at wide receiver. Just talk us through that, kind of how that came to be and what you feel like Blaze can add for you guys at that position while still being mindful of what he can do for you as a quarterback.
26: Well, you know, we wanted to, you know, find ways to get our best players on the field, and you know, the quarterbacks, a lot of times, you know, they have really good hands because they caught the ball all their life, you know, playing catch with everybody and stuff. So Blaze is a natural athlete. He can do some good things, and so we just thought, you know, we put him out there once and kind of use him as a decoy a little bit, and the first play of the ball was not supposed to go to him, but he was kind of a relief valve at the end, and so you know, we got him out there for a couple times through vertical with him. There's some things he can do, and so again, you know, if we can continue to do some things there, that may happen, but it's more about making sure we're getting our best football players on the field.
25: Talk with offensive coordinator Tim Beck as we get set for kickoff, Vanderbilt versus Georgia. So this is a bit of an Auburn question paired with a Georgia question, but just your thoughts on how the offense, for the first time, went on the road, handled a big environment of 88,000. It's going to be 90,000 here today versus Georgia. Just how they handled those moments, the timing, all of that sort of stuff, and what you want to see as they kind of process the environment.
26: Well, you know, we definitely wanted to get off to a better start, you know, against Auburn. You know, you don't want to ever start 3-and-out on your first drive, and so we missed one there, and it just didn't get off to a great start in the beginning. What was encouraging is the drive that we had at the beginning of the third quarter. We were able to drive the ball down and score. That was important to get us right back in the game at that moment, and so, you know, proud of our guys for that, but we just got to get going a little earlier than we did.
25: Let's talk about this Georgia Bulldogs defense. Obviously, a ton of athletes across the board. What stands out to you the most as you watch them, a team that obviously creates havoc? They did that versus Oklahoma last week. What stands out?
26: What stands out is their whole defense. I mean, they are super athletic, super fast. You know, they play extremely hard. Sometimes you see really talented defenses that don't play as hard, but these guys play really, really hard. They play fast. Anytime you want to, you know, steal shot at the end of a play, you're going to see a bunch of Georgia guys in the picture. I mean, they get to the ball really, really well. They play good technique. They're very well coached. So this is going to be a great challenge for us, but we're excited about going down there and playing because we know it'll be a great atmosphere.
25: Likely a simplistic question, just your thoughts
6: loss from an offensive coordinator's perspective of a team that likely trusts its corners to play on an island at a time. Mm-hmm. And if you've got another box that's going to be loaded, the challenge is for you to think about how to find some space within the run game, within the short pass game, and trying to find some vertical separation, again, with a defense that I suspect trusts its corners to play on an island.
26: Yeah, that's exactly right. And, you know, if defensively, if they can play man coverage, then it's going to be a long day. You've got to be able to win those one-on-ones. And every team's going to play some man. It's just how much. And are they going to play straight man? Are they going to play zero? Are they going to play one? Are they going to play two man? You know, how are they going to do it? What are they going to do with it? And what kind of – are they going to use vision and look at the quarterback for the ball snap? So there's a lot more that goes into it than that used to go into it. And so you have to have a good understanding of kind of how they're playing and then find good ways to get, you know, your better players the ball in those situations. And so they definitely present some problems. And so we'll have to, you know, obviously be able to win those one-on-ones when we can.
25: Coach, thank you so much.
26: Yeah, thank you.
25: We'll step aside, continue our coverage, Vanderbilt versus Georgia, today from Athens, after this on the Vanderbilt Sports Network from Learfield.
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0: 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Coming up, final thoughts and an exclusive interview with head coach Clark Lee. Now at the stadium, alongside Norman Jordan, here's the voice of Commodore football, Andrew Allegretta.
1: Well, good afternoon and welcome to Sanford Stadium in Athens, Georgia. We're between the hedges. Today it's 3-1 Vanderbilt against number 2 and undefeated Georgia. It's an old SEC East matchup for the first time in 3 years. Rain's in the forecast. 92,000 in the forecast. It's an upset in the forecast. Andrew Allegretta here in the booth. So glad you could join us on the Vanderbilt Sports Network from Learfield. Last time Vandy was here at Sanford Stadium was 2022. The Doors have found some magic moments in this building. 2016 was the Zach Cunningham show. An incredible 19 tackles, including the game winner on 4th-and-1 in the fourth quarter. It was the first SEC road win for then head coach Derek Mason. Then in 2006, Brian Honfield drilled the game-winning 35-yard field goal, and Earl Bennett popped off for 88 yards in a touchdown. Since those days, Georgia has become a giant. Back-to-back national championships in 2021 and 2022, plus back-to-back SEC championships in 2024 and 2025. Although Georgia lost to Ole Miss in the college football playoffs last year. This year, the Dogs are 4-0, with SEC wins over Arkansas and Oklahoma. Georgia's ranked number 2 in the country behind only number 1 Texas. The defense is elite again. Leads the SEC in scoring defense, giving up just 14 points per game. Trying to run the ball on these guys is something else. Number 2 in the SEC, 50 yards per game allowed on the ground so far. It was a nightmare for Oklahoma last week, just 65 yards rushing. As for Vanderbilt lost at Auburn last week, Coach Lee put the focus on Vandy just playing better football. Special teams mistakes being the biggest talking point. The Doors have allowed 2 blocked punts for touchdowns this season. The one against Auburn was a killer. Penalties have been a problem too. 36 total penalties is the most in the SEC. With all of that said, the defense has been fun to watch. Played really well versus Auburn. Defensive end Miles Capers came up with an interception, and he's been on a tear to start the year. 5 TFLs, 1 sack, 1 pretty significant forced fumble, and that 1 interception. Plus, Nick Rinaldi looks like a star, too. 3.5 sacks, he's got 13 in his career. Now, weather certainly could be a factor here today. Temps are in the 80s. We do expect rain at some point, just a matter of how much we get. 3-1 Vanderbilt against 4-0 Georgia today from between the hedges for the first time in 4 years. Again, thanks so much for making us a part of your Vanderbilt game days. Our broadcast crew is color analyst and former Vanderbilt running back Norman Jordan, network engineer Ladarius Robinson. I'm Andrew Allegretta. Back inside the network studios is Jonah Weintraub, and on the sideline, Kevin Ingram. Coming up, we talk with head coach Clark Lee. But next, Norm and Kevin gives us their keys to the game, Vandy and Georgia. After this, on the Vanderbilt Sports Network from Learfield.
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0: Vanderbilt football. What will it take for the Commodores to get a win today? For the offensive and defensive plans, we hear are keys to the game.
1: Welcome back, Vandy and Georgia from Sanford Stadium. 84th meeting all time between the Doors and Dogs back here for the first time since 2022. Vandy could potentially try to rekindle some special moments from 2016 and Zach Cunningham 2006, Brian Honfeld. Guys, will jump into keys to the game, but the news right off the top is the fact that Pete Thamel from ESPN is reporting that Jared Curtis will not play here today. He will not start, and our own eyes can tell you that he's not going to dress because he does not have the shoulder pads on here today. So no Jared Curtis for Vanderbilt is the expectation. Blaise Berlowitz gets the start, which I guess makes his third start of the season with Austin Peay and Delaware. Norm, right off the top, if we're going to talk about keys to the game in a quarterback perspective, what is your key to the game there?
2: Well, given that Jared has been a guy that's carried the ball a lot, I think we're looking at a situation here where Vanderbilt's going to have a good running game today against a team that is a great defense against the run. And they only give up 50 yards a game, and that's going to be hard to run against these guys, but they're going to have to. They're going to have to eat up clock and keep Georgia's offense off the field.
1: Well, we talked about this, and we'll check in with Kev here in just a second, but we talked about the fact that the short passing game could be really significant for Vanderbilt with Jared Curtis. Could that also be significant with Blaise Berlowitz? And potentially, again, one name that is not on the entry list for Vanderbilt is Cole Spence. He is expected to play here today. How could Cole Spence factor in offensively for Vanderbilt?
2: Yeah, I think Cole could be a big factor today. I mean, you're going to get him out in 7-8 yard pass plays. Well, that's a good chunk on first down. If you can get yourself into second and four, second and three situations, then that's, you can run the football there. So I think Cole will be a big part of it. But mainly Cole being there as a blocker and Cole being there as a leader.
1: Let's go down to the sideline. Let's check in with Kev. Just first off, your perspective, Kev, on how this Vanderbilt team, through your eyes, is going to adjust going back to Blaise Berlowitz. And then if you could touch on, perhaps, because we can't spend the entire broadcast talking about the quarterback, a secondary key.
3: Yeah, Andrew, it is. I mean, it's a major change for Vanderbilt at quarterback with Jared, as I'm watching him down on the field, as you mentioned, not in pads. The good part is Blaise has made a couple starts this year, so it's not like it's the first time he has played this season. But I think passing-wise, he has to be able to make some connections. We saw in those two starts back earlier against Austin Peay and against Delaware some struggles at times with the efficiency in the passing game. He has to be able to connect on something. I mean, I'm not talking about, you know, throwing 50-yard deep balls all the time, but you have to be able to do something passing-wise to try to keep Georgia at least a little bit honest. So I think the experience level does help here. I mean, Blaise is a guy who's been around a long time. He's an older player, a veteran player. So jumping into this situation, I mean, I think he understands what he's going up against. As far as another key, special teams has been a talking point throughout this week for Clark Lee and his Commodore team. Going back

0: to last week, a difference of 10 points. Would you talk about the block punt that was returned for a touchdown? That's happened a couple times this season. The tip ball and the kick by Brock Taylor, that made a difference as well. So I think for Vanderbilt, and Clark said, hey, we've made some adjustments. And Coach Jeff Leepak overall has done a great job with our special teams the last few years. So we'll see what adjustments Vanderbilt makes and if they can tighten up that phase of the game today.
1: Yeah, Kevin, I think you're absolutely right about plays in that it's not going to be the long passes. He's got to be able to make the accurate throw on the short passes, and that changes the chemistry for Georgia's defense.
2: Vanderbilt's got to play clean football. That was a factor with Jared Curtis as the quarterback. It's going to be a factor once again with Blaze Berlowitz as the starting quarterback. Vanderbilt has committed more penalties than anybody in the SEC through four games, 36 of them. Not the most penalty yardage per game, but the most total penalties. That has to change, and Vanderbilt has to take care of the football against a Georgia defense that can absolutely turn you over. Georgia is number one in the conference in turnover margin. They have forced 9 turnovers so far this season through 4 games. Of course, it absolutely changed the game versus Oklahoma, and John Mateer started seeing ghosts throughout the course of that game 1 week ago right here in this building. Clean football at the top of the mind for head coach Clark Lee. Kev talked about it with special teams, but that's across the board, Norm.
1: Yeah, if you can rattle a guy with as much experience as John Mateer at Oklahoma, you can rattle anybody. And you could tell with that the big fumble for a touchdown, he was rattled before that play even happened. I mean, he goes to throw the ball, and it just comes popping out of the back of his hand. You're like, uh-oh, this isn't normal.
2: I will pay attention to the psychology of the team a little bit as well, just because you finally felt like you had the quarterback position settled. It was a challenge the first couple of games. You felt like you had it settled. Now, all of a sudden, in Game 5, you've got to flip it. I'm sure the players will be okay, but I will be curious in the first possession or so, just the psychology, kind of the bounce and the step of the guys.
1: Yeah, I worry more about Jared getting his reps than I worry about the replacement of the quarterback.
2: And the confidence between Beck and Curtis calling those plays as he's got to recalibrate and once again call plays for Blaze Berlowitz.
1: Exactly. I mean, this is about the long-term good of everybody, and particularly Jared, your freshman quarterback. If he can't go today, he can't go today. I mean, you don't go when you can't play. You don't feel like you can do it. So it's the right call. So you go ahead and put Blaze in. Let's see how Blaze plays.
2: Once again, Pete Thamel from ESPN is reporting that Jared Curtis will not play here today. Our own eyes certainly tell us that with the fact that Jared Curtis does not have the shoulder pads on here today. He went through a very earnest, Norm, we watched right here on the video monitor up in our booth. He went through a very sincere and very, very earnest warm-up here today. There was no funny business with that injury report that was coming up over the past couple of days. That was a sincere game-time decision that they went through on the field, and obviously it just didn't take, which is unfortunate.
1: Yeah, and it's not so much about, hey, he can't run the ball because he's got a bad knee. It's about being able to plan.
2: Which we don't 100% know. It's an undisclosed injury at the moment, so we don't exactly know, but look, whether it's lower body, whatever it happens to be, look, just watching him move, you're kind of figuring in certain spots, but look, we don't know for sure, but however that was coming together, they went through an earnest walk through there.
1: It's about him feeling comfortable out there against one of the best defenses in the country.
2: Give us a thought as well with Georgia's defense, I should say Georgia's offense versus Vanderbilt's defense, one key there.
1: Well, I think for Vanderbilt's defense, it's going to be about stopping that run game, about having the linebackers come in and fill that gap, because they like to run the stretch play like everybody else does, and they've got the guys that can do it, and they've got big guys, they've got quick guys, they've got whatever they want to throw at you, they can throw at you from the running back position.
2: Norm, Kev, thank you guys so much. 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The First Bank pregame show rolls on in just a moment. Coming up soon, we talk with head coach Clark Lee. But first, we hit up the Players Lounge, a conversation with Ricardo Jones, the safety, after this on the Vanderbilt Sports Network from their field.
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16: The same is just the wordage might be a little bit different. You might call formations, different things. So just learning the wordage and how, you know, how to fit different run fits and all that in certain defenses. I think that can be different, but in general, it's not that hard.
0: It's fun to kind of be back there and have a big overview of the field and be able to make those calls.
16: Oh, yeah, most definitely. Like, you know, growing up, I played quarterback in Little League, so playing free safety on defense, that's kind of like being the quarterback of the defense in a sense. So it's definitely fun, man, just scrambling around, looking at everything, trying to get guys lined up, call out checks, what you see, you know, empty checks, everything. It's fun being back there.
0: Really talented group of safeties. What have you enjoyed about that group?
16: Man, I love it every second of the day. We got a great coach, Coach Rice. I got a great safety, C.J. Hurd. Even the other guys in the room, like Dante, J.G., Day-Day, like, I think we all just push each other every day. Like, we all going out there trying to be better. Like, it's no, like, competition between us. We all just want to see each other make plays and be great. So, just being out there with guys that I can, like, fully trust in on the opposite side of the field, like, that makes my job so much easier.
0: Tell us a little about your story of how you arrived at Vanderbilt and what appealed to you about playing in this program.
16: Vanderbilt is probably the best thing that ever happened to me. You know, I transferred in January, and I sat down with Coach Lee on my visit, and I joke about it all the time. I tell folks, like, that was the first time I ever cried in the visit, like, because I just sat in his office, man, and you know how Coach Lee, he know how to talk to you, he know how to kind of get in your head, and, man, I knew from the day I met him, I was like, man, this is a real man right here. I want to follow him. I want to be behind him, and it's the best decision I ever made.
0: You come here after playing a couple seasons at Clemson. You're an all-ACC selection there. How much does that experience, you know, and playing in big games at a power conference, how has that helped you here?
16: It definitely helped a lot. You know, I tell a lot of, like, young DBs when they first, you know, freshman, sophomore, when they first stepping on the field, like, I tell them you can kind of be like a deer in headlights. Like, everything just kind of look fast, and, you know, you just want to go out there and make a play just to kind of get your name for yourself. But, you know, going into my third year, I really felt this slowdown this year. Like, people say, yeah, slow down, but, like, just kind of, like, really dissecting formation, seeing things. Like, the game really slowed down for me this year, man, and I see myself playing way faster.
0: So you head back to your home state. You're from Warner Robins. We'll play in Athens this weekend. That a special chance for you?
16: Yes, sir, most definitely, man. I got a lot of family members going to be there. It's going to be a great day for me, man. I'm ready to get down there and play.
0: Now, you're an outstanding high school basketball player, too. Was there some thought to play in some college ball?
16: I had a thought, man, but one thing I kind of joke with people all the time, like, in basketball, I was a little bit of a ball hog. And I know once you get to college, man, you can't be no ball hog. So on defense, you can. Like, you can be a ball hog. If you want to go get the ball, you got to go take it. So just that mindset, man. But, I love basketball. And I joke with the guys on the team. I tell them all the time, man, I'm the best basketball player on the team, you know. If anybody want to get out there and get a one-on-one, we can set it up.
0: Who's the second best basketball player on this team?
16: I got to get at the Davin Chandler. Day-day. Yeah, he a bucket. Yeah.
0: As we close out our time here, give me a couple keys for a Vanderbilt win this weekend.
16: We got to play together, man. No matter what happens, everybody just got to stay together. And we just got to do the small things right, man. Coach Lee will never lead us wrong. So if we go out there and really just focus on the things that he's emphasizing that we got to do this week, I think we'll get the result that we want.
0: Keep up the great work. Great to have you here, and thanks for the time.
16: Sir, thank you.
0: That's Ricardo Jones, a junior safety. He's from Warner Robins, Georgia. So the Commodores get set to face the Bulldogs today in Athens. We'll take a break, come back with more right after this on the Vanderbilt Sports Network from Learfield.
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4: Welcome back inside the network studios, everyone. Joe Weintraub here again for another trip around the SEC scoreboard. And we've only got 7 games across the conference this afternoon, but there's some good ones in that mix, starting with number 7 Alabama and number 16 Mississippi State. Those two facing off in a battle of undefeateds down in Starkville. And Bama already leads 7-0 with 9:40 to go in the first quarter. Mississippi State's quarterback Mario Taylor fumbled the football inside his own territory. Alabama paid it off with a 15-yard completion from Keelan Russell to Ryan Coleman-Williams in the end zone to take that early lead. And earlier, before the game even started, MSU head coach Jeff Levy said that his squad needed to take the Tide like any other opponent and just treat it like a regular SEC Saturday game.
24: Our guys are excited to be able to be back at home at 11 a.m. and understand this is the biggest game of the year because it's the next game of the year. If we'll continue to play and operate and go about our business the right way with that mindset, then again, it's going to give us an opportunity to go win. But it's going to be an incredible challenge. But again, our guys are excited about that piece of it. That's what this schedule is. That's week in and week out. And so you do. You know, like if you don't reset every single Sunday and out prepare, then you're going to leave it up to chance. So for our guys, that's what it's about. And I like their attitude and their energy in the building this morning.
4: And as we said, that things have gone from bad to worse in Starkville for the Bulldogs. Pick 6 just thrown from Kamario Taylor to Dijon Lee Jr., 30-yard house call for the Alabama defense as they now lead 14-0 with 8:30 left in the first quarter in that battle of ranked SEC undefeated. The first game to get going after ours in the SEC is at 2:30 when 17th-ranked Tennessee and Auburn meet in Knoxville. At 1 again at 2:30 last week in Texas, against Texas rather, Volunteers quarterback Faison Brandon was sacked 10 times. That included 5.5 courtesy of Longhorns edge rusher Colin Simmons, which was a Texas single game record. And over the past 7 seasons, only 5 other teams have given up double-digit sacks in a single game. So the offense will try to get back on track for the Vols against Auburn, the last opponent for Vandy that took down the doors in Jordan-Hare. Number 8, Florida heads to number 25, Mizzou. That one also kicks off at 2:30 from Como. The Gators ranked inside the top 10 for the first time since 2021, and their jump from number 21 in last week's rankings to number 8 this week after beating Ole Miss was the second largest single week jump in program history in the AP poll. Only 2 first-year head coaches at UF have ever been ranked higher than John Sumrall is right now, and those two were Urban Meyer and Steve Spurrier, so some pretty good company to be in for the first-year Gators coach. However, Sumrall really couldn't care less about the buzz surrounding him and his squad.
25: You have to humble yourself or you will be humbled. Like, if we don't look in the mirror and own where we're deficient still, somebody else will show it to us. I'm very happy that we won last week. I'm happy that we've won each week so far. It beats the alternative, but I'm not like celebrating anything. Nobody in our building should be celebrating anything yet.
4: Sumrall there as his squad looks to stay undefeated against Missouri on the road. Number 25, Tigers. Number 8, Gators. Again, that one kicks off at 2:30 in Columbia. Number 24, Kentucky visits South Carolina at 3:15. Gamecocks playing today without their star defensive end, Dylan Stewart, who was suspended for multiple disciplinary issues last week against Alabama. No estimated time for when the projected first-round NFL draft pick will return, as the Gamecocks sitting at 2-2 in the SEC, rather, overall, with 2 losses in the SEC, will try to fend for themselves on the defensive side without Stewart today against the Wildcats, ranked number 24 in the nation. Texas A&M dropped out of the top 25 this week after back-to-back losses, but it hosts Arkansas at 6 o'clock with a chance to get back on track. Aggies ranked dead last in the SEC in passing offense with under 195 yards per game through the air, but on the flip side, the Hogs are last in the conference with under 90 rushing yards per game, so one of those may have to give this afternoon. Overall, both A&M and Arkansas bottom four in total offense league-wide, as those two look to stop and get back in the win column in SEC play. Again, kickoff between those two at 6 o'clock in Fayetteville. Then, to round out the SEC slate this evening, number 11 LSU welcomes McNeese to Death Valley at 6:45. Even though the two schools are separated by less than 2 hours, tonight will mark just the third time ever that the Tigers and Cowboys have played one another. LSU won the last meeting back in 2021, a 34-7 win for LSU in that one. Then, inside of the SEC, we have a couple other top 25 teams in action right now. Number 3 Notre Dame is down in Chapel Hill to play Bill Belichick and the North Carolina Tar Heels. That one tied 7-7 midway through the first quarter. Number 20 Houston playing host to UCF in Big 12 play. The Cougs trail 7-0 with 6 minutes gone by in Texas. And a few hours away from Houston, number 21 SMU leads Boston College 7-0 in Dallas, 4 minutes into the first quarter. Alrighty, we're up against another break here on the VU Football Pregame Show. But when we come back, Andrew chats with head coach Clark Lee about today's tilt with the Dogs. 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

0: Welcome back to the First Bank pregame show. With kickoff approaching, let's hear from head coach Clark Lee. Once again, here's the voice of Vanderbilt football, Andrew Allegretta.
1: Getting set for kickoff, Vanderbilt versus Georgia today from Athens. Andrew Allegretta here alongside the head coach, Clark Lee. Coach, let's start with the Auburn game. At this moment, what do you want your team to take away from that game last week versus Auburn?
2: Well, you know, we didn't earn the result we wanted, and we had opportunities to. So we have to control the things that we control, which is about Vanderbilt football and our performance. And that means, again, you know, the punt block for a touchdown is a cardinal sin. You know, we have to strengthen our performance on special teams, both in a schematic sense, but also in a fundamental technical sense. You can't win in this league unless you're winning in that phase. Offensively, I appreciated the fact that short of the Hail Mary at the end of half, we protected the ball. I think staying on schedule and staying positive will be big today in terms of keeping a rhythm offensively. Obviously, this is a disruptive defense we're playing, and so protecting the quarterback and getting the run game going will all be facilitators in the result we want. And then defensively, it's just limiting the explosive play. This offense has been very explosive through the season. Last week in Auburn, you know, we gave up the explosive touchdown. We have to stay away from that today to be at our best. And those are the big things that came away from Auburn. It's not reinventing the wheel. It's understanding what Vanderbilt football is and what it isn't and what it's going to take to win. Let's get hyper-focused on those things and make sure they show up today.
1: Do you feel like you took a stride in the downing the football for the defense? It was 14 defensive points allowed versus the Tigers. You mentioned the one over-the-top touchdown, but do you feel like you took some strides in the way that the defense played versus the Tigers?
2: Well, you know, I think, sure, there are going to be positive points in all three phases to build on. Obviously, the special teams being the biggest gap, you know, there was a real deficiency there for us. But you're always going to find some things to build upon. And I think the way we started defensively was great. The early turnover was big. You know, we'd like to convert that into 7 points. And yet, I think in a couple moments where we were getting within striking distance, certainly after the first field goal, we allow for a return touchdown. And then when we scored the touchdown in the second half, we allowed the second touchdown defensively. So picking and choosing our moments, like we need to build on momentum. That's how you win games on the road. And so there are certainly positive aspects that we can build upon, but also things that we need to learn so that we can be better, and we would love to be able to win games with that phase. You know, we weren't good enough last Saturday to do that.
1: Talk with head coach Clark Lee getting set for kickoff, Vanderbilt versus Georgia. Did want to touch on the relationship that appears to be, from the outside looking in, building between Jared Curtis and Junior Sherrill, who sits top five in the SEC in receiving yards, about 91-yard receiving yards per game. Do you feel like that's a relationship that you're starting to see develop on the field?
2: Oh, yeah. Yeah, I mean, I think some of our best plays have been one-on-one shots between those two, and the chemistry's building. I think the accuracy of Jared's deep ball has been exceptional, and Junior's shown a real knack for creating the space he needs to track it down. So we're going to need that to continue, obviously, to open up space in the run game and to punish teams that are going to play us in man coverage. I mean, that's what it's all about, is eventually you have to win a one-on-one shot. We have two guys that are getting connected that way, and that's exciting about where this can go.
1: Tell us about managing the environment here today and how you felt like your team handled that aspect of it versus Auburn. It's certainly going to be challenging here today between the hedges.
2: Yeah, I don't know that there was a moment where we came off the rails last week. I think on the whole that the environment was challenging, but that we responded positively. That doesn't mean we played perfect. I mean, it's never going to be perfect, but when you have a freshman quarterback who's still learning system, building chemistry, building relationship, I felt like Jared handled that part of it pretty well. This will be the same, right? This is going to be a ruckus environment where we're going to, we're going to have to be detailed in verbal, nonverbal communication, and we also have to be able to vary snap count. I mean, we can't allow defenses to tee off because we're playing it conservatively and just going on the clap. So there's going to have to be variation that way too. What we're going to trust in is our discipline to be able to handle that and to play a cleaner game, but also a game that is built for a tough environment.
1: Coach, I'll just leave you a thought on their quarterback. Obviously, it's more than just Gunnar Stockton, but leads the conference in efficiency. You keep bringing up the word clean football. He certainly does that for Georgia. The challenge he presents for the defense.
2: He's going to know where to go with the ball. He's not going to put it in compromised positions. He can make all the throws he needs to make. This is a well-seasoned player that has earned his way onto the field and is playing exceptional football. And so, anytime you have that level of play at the quarterback position, it's going to challenge you. Our focus needs to be on us, our structure, our systems. You know, we can't be impatient today. You know, we have to be okay downing the ball and build to a point where we get them off schedule and we can then go attack. But keeping it inside in front, rallying and tackling, all are important formulas, and playing really well in the red zone on both sides of the ball will be huge in our effort today.
1: Coach, thank you.
2: You bet.
1: We'll step aside. Continue our coverage. Kickoff is next. Vanderbilt versus Georgia on the Vanderbilt Sports Network from Learfield.
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18: Welcome to Sanford Stadium. It's an overcast Saturday between the hedges. 3-1 Vanderbilt collides with number 2 and undefeated Georgia. This old SEC East matchup returns for the first time in 3 years, with Vandy trying to rekindle some road magic in this building from 2006 and 2016. Andrew Allegretta here alongside Norman Jordan, Kevin Ingram down on the sideline, our whole crew. We're so glad you could make us a part of your Vanderbilt game day. Overcast sky storm temperatures up in the 80s. We do expect some rain at some point throughout the course of today's ball game. It is a jam-packed Sanford Stadium, decked out in red. Vanderbilt is without Jared Curtis here today. Blaze Berlowitz gets the start, but Vanderbilt is fired up to play its best version of football here in 2026.
19: Well, regardless, it's like Clark says, if we can go out and execute what we do, we can win the ball game. I mean, this is going to be a tall order here against number 2 Georgia, but it's really in Vanderbilt's corner here. Can you execute? Can you do the plays that we ask you to do?
18: What is the best version of Vanderbilt football so far in 2026 in your eyes?
19: Oh, wow. I think on the defensive side, I think they're playing much better than when they started out, and I think that will continue. It's just on the offensive side, finding that key, finding the plays that you run best and letting the offense go free.
18: Let's head down to the field. We'll check in with Kev. Of course, all of Kevin's sideline reports are brought to you by Vanderbilt Sports Medicine. Kev just set the scene for us before we get to the coin toss.
20: Yeah, coin toss coming up here in just a moment. Georgia taking the field. Commodore players will be out here in just a moment. Always a packed house. Always a great atmosphere. This is one of the great venues, not only in college football, but in all of sports. Let's see if Vanderbilt can spoil the party on homecoming this afternoon.
18: That would be fantastic. Of course, Vanderbilt was right there against Auburn a week ago on their homecoming. We'll see if they can flip the script, play a little bit better in the special teams here today. That's been a major talking point for head coach Clark Lee throughout the course of the week. But again, the big news to start today, it's our Vanderbilt Sports Medicine injury reports. Vanderbilt will be without quarterback Jared Curtis, as first reported by ESPN's Pete Thamel. Of course, Vanderbilt Sports Medicine, convenient locations across Middle Tennessee. 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Georgia's got the home lens. Once again, back to the field with Kev.
20: All right, there's Jeff Heaser, our referee. Let's listen to the instructions to get today's coin toss.
21: What is your call?
19: Tails is the call.
20: So Georgia wins the toss and defers. Commodores get the football to start today.
18: Kev, thank you so much. When we return, it's the Doors and Dogs from Sanford Stadium. And from the bends of the Cumberland to all corners of Commodore country, Vandy football is on the air.
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0: What's up, Commodore Nation? This is former Vandy wide receiver Jordan Matthews, and you're listening to Commodore Football on the Vanderbilt Sports Network from Learfield.
1: That's Jordan Matthews slipping away into the end zone.
2: Well, Vanderbilt Athletics would like to thank our local 615 partners for their continued support. Let's do our part in supporting those who support us. And shop local, we are set for kickoff. It's Woodring to kick this one off from the 35-yard line. Junior Sherrill back at the goal line for Vanderbilt. White uniforms here for Vanderbilt. Red uniforms for the Dogs with 52 consecutive victories against unranked opponents. Vanderbilt back at Athens for the first time since 2022. We are underway here today from between the hedges. That drops at the B&B Bulldogs, and Vanderbilt takes over offensively for the first time under the direction of Blaze Berlowitz.
3: Well, it's going to be interesting to see what Vanderbilt comes out with right here. Do they come out and try to establish the run game, or do they come out and try to get the short pass game going?
2: It is a rocking environment here today. On first down and 10 for Vanderbilt, driving left. Running back is Cedric Alexander. Two wide receivers near sideline toward the left. First down and 10 from the 25. There's the snap. It's a play action here for Berlowitz. He steps up. He'll throw this one deep far sideline, looking for Junior Sherrill. It is incomplete, but there are two penalty flags on the field. We'll hear from Jeff Heaser.
4: Pass interference. Defense, number one. 15-yard penalty, previous spot. Automatic, first down.
2: That goes against Robinson. How about that play call from Tim Beck?
3: Yeah, I really liked the call right there. They saw that they had a one-on-one out to the right with Junior. Junior, obviously, the go-to guy for Vanderbilt's offense on the deep ball. Throw it up there. They were in good shape. Georgia's quarterback was in good shape right there. He just kind of panicked at the last minute and grabbed Junior.
2: Very good cornerback in Ellis Robinson out of Connecticut. So 15 yards for Vanderbilt, driving left at the minus 40-yard line. Man's in motion for Vanderbilt. It's a play action. Berlowitz through the middle, runs the football, picks up a couple of yards. It's second down, about 7 for Vanderbilt, close to midfield.
3: That's one thing I'd like to see Blaze get better at. Even though that was a fake handoff, there needs to be just a little bit of a pause right there to sell the idea that you've handed the ball off and then go up into the line.
2: From the 43-yard line. So Vanderbilt picks up 3 on first down and second down and 7. Opening drive for Vanderbilt from Athens. You've got two receivers right. Pistol formation with Cedric Alexander. There's the handoff for Seti. He explodes left side of the line. Picks up 7 yards for Vanderbilt to midfield. It's a first down and falls forward to the plus 49-yard line. Good fun that time for Cedric Alexander. Moved the sticks.
3: Yeah, really good blocking that time, too. Opened up the gap right there. Had a lead blocker for him. Gets in there, gets past the linebackers, gets the first down. Good run by Cedric.
2: Couple of defensive changes here for head coach Kirby Smart as the defense switches things up against Vanderbilt. First down and 10. 60 seconds gone by first quarter. Opening drive here for Vandy. Shotgun formation here for Lassiter. Stands hip right with Blaze Berlowitz. Man's in motion. That's Evan Hampton. There's a snap, a handoff, racing middle. That's Lassiter. And he trips and he falls at the 45-yard line. Vanderbilt picks up about 3. Second down and 7.
3: Yeah, it's good to get that first play out of the way with Lassiter that time. I think he was so keyed up going against this great Georgia defense that he got his head in front of his feet and just kind of tripped and fell.
2: Well, so far for Vanderbilt, they have crossed midfield, second down and 6. 2 minutes gone by, opening drive against Georgia. Trying to establish that running game versus a staunch Georgia run defense, giving up just 50 yards on the ground per game. Good for second Southeastern Conference. On second down and 6, the drop back for Berlowitz. There's pressure. Rolls right at the 50-yard line. He looks. He throws downfield. Incomplete. Just throws out of bounds. Intended target at the 30 was Junior Sherrill, but just chucking it out of bounds. Third down and 6.
3: Yeah, it's the right thing to do right there. He rolled out to his right. Looked like he might break contain, but you don't get that against Georgia very often. He's still about 3 yards behind where the play started, so just throw it out of bounds, come back to third and 7.
2: Third downs for Vanderbilt so far offensively, 32% this season. That is 15th in the SEC.
3: Yeah, they've got to get better at that, and here's a good place to start.
2: Third down and six from the 45. Vanderbilt needs the 39. Shotgun formation for Blaze Brodowitz. You've got three receivers right. Shotgun snap, he drops back. It's a rush of four. There's pressure. Steps up. He is hit as he throws. It is incomplete at the 30-yard line. Intended target, Junior Sherrill, broken up at the last moment. There is a flag on the play.
4: Holding. Offense, number 51.
2: That's a holding penalty against Vanderbilt. And Georgia will decline.
3: Yeah, Georgia brought Chris Cole, that time linebacker, so they really had four rushers right there. Vanderbilt picked it up initially, but you're not going to have a lot of time to sit back and look at where they're coming open. You're going to have to get rid of that ball. It's snap, go, get rid of it.
2: All right, so Vanderbilt will punt here with Ebel. This has been a major talking point for Vanderbilt throughout the course of the week. Controlling the special teams better. There's the snap back to Ebel. Lets this one fly. It's a wobbly kick. This comes near sideline, drops and checks at the 15. Vanderbilt scoops it up. That's Nick Rinaldi at the 18-yard line, which is where Georgia takes over for the first time. We are scoreless, 12 minutes, 28 seconds to go. First quarter clock. Back to Athens in just a moment. Vanderbilt versus number 2 Georgia on the Vanderbilt Sports Network from Learfield.
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3: 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Andrew Allegretic here in the booth alongside Norman Jordan. Vanderbilt got across midfield but eventually had to punt. What did you make of the offense under Blaze Berlowitz in the first drive?
4: Well, I think that offensive coordinator Tim Beck feels like he can work more of the playbook with Blaze, not because Blaze is more talented, but because Blaze has more repetitions out there. He's got more game time. Game slowed down a little bit more for him. So I think that's what we'll see today. Maybe try to strike deep again. But right there, I mean, at least they got out. They wound up pinning Georgia back at the 20-yard line. So let's see what this defense can do.
3: And look, field position will matter for Vanderbilt here today if they're going to be successful. As Georgia takes the field for the first time offensively. Quarterback for Georgia, Gunnar Stockton, 6'1", 215 pounds, the fifth-year senior from Georgia. A 2025 SEC Championship Game MVP with three touchdowns versus Alabama. He's been tremendous so far, 10 touchdowns, just one interception. Georgia undefeated, number two in the country at 4-0. Vanderbilt at 3-1 after falling to Auburn last week. Of course, Vanderbilt's defense was excellent versus the Tigers. Can they be great versus the Dogs here today as well?
4: And a lot of that's going to come down to the linebacker play, but can they go up against that stretch play, find where the running back's coming, get in that gap, and stop them?
3: So first down and 10 from the 20-yard line. Running back is Bowens. Shotgun formation here for Gunnar Stockton. Man's in motion back to the left. There's the snap. It's a play action. Quick throw left. This is caught by Georgia at the 24 and forced out of bounds. That's caught by Jaden Riddell, the tight end, 6'4", 240, forced out of bounds. Second down coming up.
4: Yeah, that's one thing Georgia under Kirby Smart's gotten really good at is they're always loaded with tight ends. They've got the guy that's going to be an All-American. They got the guy playing behind him that'll be All-American next.
3: So second down and four after a pickup of 6 yards for Riddell. Ball's at the 26-yard line. Shotgun snap for Stockton. It's a rush of four. Vanderbilt tries to get pressure. They deflect the football. Yeah. It is incomplete. Good play by Vanderbilt. It is Seabrooks as a flag has been thrown near sideline down the field.
4: It's the right call.
5: Holding. Defense, number 26. 10-yard penalty. Automatic first down.
3: That goes against the freshman, should say sophomore, Caden Daniels at corner.
4: Yeah, Caden, he ran a little hitch and go, and Caden grabbed him around the waist.
3: Matched up that time with Craig Dandridge, a freshman out of Memphis, Tennessee. Well, missed opportunity for Vanderbilt to try to get off the field on third down. It's first down and 10. Ball's at the 36-yard line. Shotgun for Stockton, Bowens to his right. Play action, drops back. Vanderbilt has pressure. Stockton climbs the pocket, breaks out at the 35, dives at the 40-yard line, and picks up 5 yards on the play. Ton of pressure by Vanderbilt, but Stockton is so good in the pocket.
4: Yeah, that's those little plays right there. One of those little plays where Stockton really hurts you in that you've run the right defense, you're getting the pressure, you should have him sacked, and all of a sudden you look up, he's gained 5 yards on you.
3: All right, so second down here for Georgia. We're scoreless so far, 11:26 on this first quarter clock from Sanford Stadium. Shotgun formation here for Gunnar Stockton. Man's in motion, that's Taylor right side, wide receiver. There's the snap, Vanderbilt wants to blitz. Quick throw near sideline, there's Taylor at the 40. Hit and drop, that's Bryce Cowan. Nice tackle, picks up 2 yards on the play. So third down and four for Georgia after the short completion.
4: Yeah, Cowan showing what Cowan can do so well. He's so mobile. He gets to the ball in a hurry. Good play that time by Vanderbilt. Third and four. You know, what's Georgia going to dial up right here?
3: Third down and four, as Norm said. Ball's at the 41. Georgia needs the 45, driving right. A 2x2 set here for Stockton. Shotgun snap. Vanderbilt rushes four with a twist. It's a good pocket. Steps up, throws short, and is caught by Humphreys. The Vanderbilt transfer at midfield. It's a first down. Tackle is made by Ricardo Jones. First down pickup of 9.
4: Yeah, right there. A lot of that was lack of pressure on Gunnar Stockton. He was back there Humphreys drags across the middle, waits for him to come past the linebackers, hits him right where he needs to be.
3: So first down and 10 here for Georgia. So far, Stockton is 3-for-3 for 15 yards. Running back is Phillips. It's a play action. Rolls near sideline. They throw. It is caught at the 45. Nick Rinaldi ushers London Humphreys out of bounds, close to a first down.
4: Yeah, Georgia right now content to spread this field out. I think the concept here is Coach Bobo's thinking, let's spread the field out first, and then we're going to come up and we're going to start running the ball.
3: So first down and 10. Here's the drop back for Stockton. Steps up, he throws. This is caught near sideline. Tackle is made by Martell Heights. Catch is made by Blackshear. Out of bounds at the 30-yard line. First down pickup for Georgia. The Dogs are on the move.
4: Yeah, right there. I mean, you do all that you can do. You had Height up there. You've got to respect the deep ball. And once he saw Height turn and make his run, he cut it off and made the 10, 11-yard catch.
3: Ball's at the plus 30-yard line here for Georgia. Running back is Bowens. A pistol formation here for Stockton. Driving right here at Sanford Stadium. There's the snap. It's a quick throw left side. This is caught by Georgia at the 25. They break a tackle, far sideline, and forced out of bounds. Catch is made by Phillips Jr., the running back.
4: Georgia got exactly what they wanted right there. They spread the field out. You throw it out, you've got a two-on-two situation right there. Get it in the man's hands, let him make the run, and another first down.
3: Running back is Phillips. Ball's at the 14-yard line, driving right inside the red zone. Vanderbilt tries to get a critical stop. We're scoreless so far. There's a snap. Stockton takes off himself, runs middle, and he's tripped up at the 10-yard line. Picks up about 4 yards on the play.
4: And that play right there shows you what Stockton's turned into. Instead of just taking the ball and running it straight up on a quarterback draw, he runs straight up, then breaks off to his right for more yardage. As I keep saying over and over again, I'm sorry to be repetitive, but the game has slowed down for him.
3: He looks excellent. He's been a tremendous, you know, sometimes game manager is a negative term, but he is an outstanding one of those. There's a snap, play action, rolls near sideline. Stockton at the 15, he throws short. This is caught at the 5, and dropped here for Vanderbilt. Catch is made by Blackshear, tackle is made by C.J. Hurd.
4: And we talk about Vanderbilt making you go the long, hard way, but right now, because of Georgia's short passing game, it's not the long, hard way. You've got a quarterback that can hit these short passes all day long. That's why he's completing 74% of his passes.
3: It's a long drive, but it's been a comfortable drive here for Georgia. Goal to go from the 2. 7:05 to go, first quarter. Shotgun formation for Stockton. As Bowens to his right, there's the snap, quick throw near sideline. It is caught here for Georgia. It's a touchdown. It's complete to Landon Rolden, a sophomore wide receiver out of Georgia.
4: Well-designed play right there, because you've got your big running back, Bowens, in the backfield. You're 2 yards out. It's right in his wheelhouse. Fake to him, and just a little jump pass for a touchdown to Rolden.
3: Well, for Stockton, his 11th touchdown pass of the season. And a perfect 8-for-8 for 61 yards on that drive. They did not run the football one time with the running back. Here's the extra point.

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4: So new score, Georgia 7, Vanderbilt nothing, 6:57 to go first quarter. Pepsi is made for football watching. Pepsi, the official soft drink of Vanderbilt University. Andrew Autocratic here in the booth alongside Norman Jordan. So 10 plays, 80 guards, 5 minutes, 30 seconds off the clock. And certainly, I thought it was notable for Georgia that they went that entire drive without a handoff to a running back. They had a tremendous short passing game attack.
5: Yeah, I think the thought process for Mike Bobo, the offensive coordinator, was, all right, you're going to stay in two deep safety. I'm just going to flood the short routes, and I've got a quarterback that can hit 8 for 8 and get into the end zone.
4: So Vanderbilt's second drive offensively is upcoming in just a moment. Blaze Berlewitz gets the start with no Jared Curtis here today. Unavailable for Vanderbilt. 0 for 2 for Blaze Berlewitz on that first drive. They did try to stretch the field to Junior Cheryl. Picked up a pass interference penalty. Vanderbilt had one carry by Cedric Alexander for 7 yards. And Berlewitz had one carry for 4 yards as well. Well, for Vanderbilt and Georgia back here for the first time since 2022. Of course, Vanderbilt has had magical moments in this building. 2016, the Zach Cunningham game, 19 tackles and the game winner on 4th and 1. Of course, back in 2006, a game-winning field goal by Brian Honfeld.
5: Yeah, I can still see Zach making the tackle at the end of the game. Tackle number 19 was right there, and Georgia came up a foot short.
4: Here's the kickoff for Woodring. Right-footed kicker drives this one back to the goal line and through the back of the end zone. So touchback here for Vanderbilt. They start at the 25-yard line. Overcast skies, but a little bit of sun here in Athens, which is welcomed.
5: We'll see what Vanderbilt can do offensively right now. They're going to have to come up with some kind of combination of run pass that they can get Georgia on their heels. They didn't do it last time. Let's see if they can find something this time.
4: Running back is M.K. Young. Shotgun formation for Berlewitz. Two wide receivers left. One wide receiver right. That's Junior Cheryl. On first down, there's a snap. It's M.K. through the middle. Tripped up just past the 25-yard line. Down at the 28-yard line. Tackle is made by Chris Cole.
5: It's all right. You can stand 3-yard gain right there. You've got to establish the run game. You've got to show we're going to run, particularly when you've got Blaze coming in place of Jared. So you've got to make sure that you can run and see what they dial up here on second down.
4: Second down and 7 for Vanderbilt. Running back is M.K. Young. 3 wide receivers right now. One's in motion. That's Cole Spence. There's a snap. Berlewitz rolls right, has pressure, he's flushed, he throws, it is incomplete, deflected at the 38-yard line. Intended target was Junior Cheryl, broken up by Ellis Robinson.
5: Yeah, Robinson in great shape right there. Saw the rollout coming to his right, and I think that's a good thing to do with Blaze Berlewitz, is getting rolled out, particularly to his right where he throws better naturally, and then just threw it up, but had good coverage.
4: Third down for Vanderbilt, 0 for 1 so far.
5: Now, the negative about rolling out against Georgia is their team speed is incredible.
4: And they can certainly track you down with tremendous linebackers. In the shotgun for Berlewitz, 3 wide receivers right. There's a blitz. He steps up. He throws. This is incomplete. Intended target, Junior Cheryl at the 30-yard line. Miscommunication between Berlewitz and Junior Cheryl, as there's a little bit of a back and forth also with Bryson Coleman. So fourth down and 7 for Vanderbilt. As White Helton stands back at the 26-yard line, and Vanderbilt is set to punt for the second time.

0: And Georgia came with a blitz that time. Cedric Alexander did a great job of stepping up, picking up the blitz, but the ball's just overthrown. Got to step into that throw.
1: A shaky first punt for Tyler Epel. We'll see what he can do on this second one. Lets it fly, left-footed kicker, and shanks it again. This hops at the 40 and bounces near sideline, stops at the 38-yard line. Boy, special teams has just been a concern for Vanderbilt. They've had two punts blocked so far this season for touchdowns. And what has been a very, very good punter for Vanderbilt when it comes to distance. In the first four games, Tyler Epel has shanked two punts here today. We'll step aside, time out of the field. Georgia gets the football. It's Georgia 7, Vanderbilt nothing. 6:06 to go. First quarter back after this on the Vanderbilt Sports Network from their field.
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2: Welcome back. It's Georgia's football. 6:06 to go here in the first quarter. Georgia's 7, Vanderbilt nothing. Once again, let's head down to the sideline. Let's check in with Kev. What you got down there?
3: Yeah, Andrew, I think this is a big spot here for Vanderbilt's defense. Early in the game, I know, but great field position for Georgia, just short of midfield. Going to have to do some good work here, try to get off the field, and at worst hold Georgia to a field goal. And they were able to methodically move it down the field in that first drive and punch it into the end zone. Let's see if we can get better success for our defense this time.
2: Kev, thank you so much. Again for Gunnar Stockton on that first drive, 8 for 8, 61 yards, one touchdown. And two catches for London Humphreys, 18 yards. Two catches for Blackshear for 17 yards. Boy, these guys spread the football around so well, perhaps the best in the Southeastern Conference.
4: Well, you have to respect their ability to go deep, and if you don't, they're going to burn you deep. So they just sit there and pick, and wait for you to try to come up and make a play.
2: And the shotgun here for Georgia. Vanderbilt shows blitz. It's a handoff right. That is a tackle on Bowens. Nick Rinaldi makes the stop for Vanderbilt at the 45-yard line. Good play defensively. It's Capers and Rinaldi.
4: Yeah, Bowens, obviously the bigger of the running backs that Georgia puts in there. He's 225, and he is an arm load, but good play that time by Vanderbilt.
2: Has 5 rushing touchdowns so far this season. Georgia loves him, especially on the goal line. On second down and 9 here for the Dogs. Quick throw near sideline. This is bobbled. It is dropped. Vanderbilt wants to pick up the football. It's rolled an incomplete pass at the 45-yard line. So a forward pass by Gunnar Stockton. Incomplete, with the target being Thomas Blackshear.
4: Tell you what, you got Wataha getting out there. I mean, at 6'7", 305, he gets out on a screen. That's really a ball player.
2: So third down for Georgia, 3rd and 9. Ball's at the minus 46-yard line. Bowens, the running back. He's in motion. Vanderbilt rushes 5. Quick throw left. It is caught by Bowens. Hit at the 50 and trucks. It's short of the first down at the numbers. It's a pickup of 7 yards. It's 4th down and 2.
4: I mean, that's right in Georgia's wheelhouse, so they're going to line up and go for it.
2: And Vanderbilt tries to make some quick substitutions. Let's see if Vanderbilt can get off the field. And the shotgun here for Stockton. Bluffs on the snap a couple of times. Play clock is at 15. 4th down. And 2 to go from the 48-yard line. Needs the 46. Will Georgia snap the football? 5 seconds to go. 4 seconds to go. 3 seconds to go. They will not. Good job for Vanderbilt to get off the field on 4th down. Excellent tackle for Vanderbilt on that quick throw. 4th down and 2, and Georgia's going to elect to punt. They'll take the delay of game penalty and elect
5: delay
2: to punt.
5: Game. Offense. 5-yard penalty. 4th down.
4: Yeah, Kirby just trying to draw Vanderbilt off that whole time right there. Had no intention of running a play unless Vanderbilt couldn't get lined up. They were playing the cat and mouse game we've seen quite a bit so far this year against Vanderbilt. You see what Vanderbilt lines up in, you check to something, and then Vanderbilt shifts away from that into what they hope they checked into.
2: All right, Norm, so here's the punt from Drew Miller. Stands back at the 34-yard line. Martell Hite is at the 5. Right-footed kicker sends this one. Line drive from Martell, lets it fly. Drops down at the 15, scoots at the 10, and wobbles its way down to the 5. Good punt that time by Drew Miller, the junior, out of Iowa. So Vanderbilt's football for the third time, but pinned back at their own 5-yard line. They trail, 4:35 to go, first quarter, 7 for Georgia, nothing for Vanderbilt.
4: And what makes this good punt right there so important is that that's going to really make Vanderbilt have a hard time throwing, because if you're throwing from your own end zone and you get caught on a holding call, all of a sudden you're looking at a safety. So I would expect a couple of runs right here.
2: Running back is Cedric Alexander. Pistol formation for Berdowitz. There's a snap. It's a give for Cedric. Bounces left tackle. Comes near sideline. He breaks a couple of passes to 10 and dragged out at the 15-yard line. It's a first down here for Vanderbilt. Nice run for Cedric Alexander. That's his third carry of the game. He's got 17 yards.
4: Nice run. And from our angle here in the press box, really good blocking right there. You can see the holes open up. And Cedric goes in and gets the tough yards.
2: Tip your cap to the offensive line on that play. Clinton Azubuike, Cade McConnell, Lyndon Cooper, Orion Irving, and Bo Johnson. Pistol formation. You've got Evan Hampton as the running back. Man's in motion for Vanderbilt. It's the option play right there. Is Hampton at the 15. He is hit and depleted at the 21. Good run for Evan Hampton. Tackle is made by K.J. Bolden, the junior safety from Georgia.
4: Okay, right there, it's basically just an option play, and Blaze Berlowitz has got to do a better job of going out. Make sure the defensive end takes you before you pitch it. He pitched it early and let Georgia just really react purely to the ball.
2: Running back is Cedric Alexander, second down and 5. Ball's at the 21-yard line. Pistol formation for Berlowitz. Man's in motion, that's Fisher. It's a handoff middle for Seti. Picks up a couple of yards. Out to the 23-yard line, third down and short. Tackle is made by Wilson, the linebacker.
4: So what I'm doing right here if I'm Vanderbilt is I'm going to find my tight end, Cole Spence. I'm going to let him go out and do a 5-yard route, hook up, hit him right there, because Georgia's linebackers cannot cover Cole Spence.
2: Our score, Georgia, 7-0. 2:40 to go, first quarter. A third down and 3 from the 23, needs the 26 for Vanderbilt. In the shotgun for Berlowitz by himself, drops back. There's pressure, flushed toward the right. He will tuck. He runs at the 20, 25, 30, 35, forced out of bounds. It's a first down here for Vanderbilt. Blaze Berlowitz with his legs on the far sideline picks up the first down. He's forced out of bounds by K.J. Bolden.
4: Good job by Blaze that time. He rolls out. He feels the pressure. Rolls out to his right. Sees he's broken contain. Sees that they got man-to-man coverage back there, so nobody's really looking at him. He's got the first down and picks it up.
2: So first down and 10 for Vanderbilt. Under 2 minutes to go. First quarter trails by a touchdown. Running back is M.K. Young. Pistol formation. Connor, the tight end, in motion. It's a high snap. Handoff, M.K. Middle. Bounces one tackle and then dropped at the line of scrimmage. Tackle is made by Khalil Barnes, the safety. So second down.
4: Well, you call it, Andrew, a high snap right there. And the problem with the high snap is that destroys the timing of the running game. Quarterback has to jump, pick up the ball, get the ball down in time to hand it off. The timing's all messed up. You can't get into the hole in time.
2: Second down and 11. 1:13 to go, first quarter. Vanderbilt's football at the minus 38-yard line. Shotgun formation for Blaze Berlowitz. He takes quick throw near sideline. There's Sherrill at the 40. Tries to move the pile. He is swallowed and dropped at the numbers.
4: The play was set up right, but Chad, number 5, Kristen Brown out blocking. You've got to pick that block up. Never had a chance to get any yardage.
2: Third down and 9. 36 seconds to go, first quarter. Vanderbilt does have to snap the football. They break the huddle late with 11 seconds to go on the play clock. Berlowitz is in the shotgun at the 40-yard line. They need the 49. Play clock is at 2. It's at 1. They take the snap. A drop back for Berlowitz. They throw near sideline. It is caught. Junior Sherrill. He breaks a couple of tackles at the 10, at the 5. It's a touchdown. Blaze Berlowitz. Oh, what a strike. Goodness, it's a 60-yard bomb to Junior Sherrill. The doors on the board between the hedges.
4: Well, credit where credit's due. Blaze Berlowitz put that ball exactly where it needed to be. Georgia's safety was a little late coming over the top. You had a one-on-one situation. Junior beats his man, there's no help over the top, breaks that tackle, and gets into the end zone to tie it up just at the end of the quarter.
2: So 12 seconds to go and a 60-yard bomb from Berlewitz to Junior Sherrill. A massive strike for Vandy. Extra point for Brock Taylor. It is up and it is good. We are tied up at 7. So a critical third down and 9 for Vanderbilt. And Junior Sherrill gets behind the defense. It was a blitz from the corner. And Georgia just got there late. They blitzed the corner, Connolly. And the coverage just quite wasn't there for Georgia. What a broken tackle as well for Junior Sherrill.
4: The junior did a great job that time, watching the ball all the way in, because when sometimes the hardest pass to catch is when you're wide open. Clark's pumped up. He's running down faster than Junior is.
2: And Junior can fly. Really good broken tackle of K.J. Bolden. Well, that's certainly quiet Sanford Stadium for now. With 12 seconds to go here in this first quarter. Wyatt Helton stands with his heels on the goal line. Here's the kickoff for Brock Taylor. Line drive kick near sideline. This is a touchback. Well, for Berlewitz, 2 for 6, 62 yards. Also converts a fairly critical third down with his legs. 2 carries, 20 yards for Blaze. Berlewitz gets the start here today for Vanderbilt. 12 seconds to go in this first quarter as Georgia's offense takes the field.
4: Yeah, 33% completion rate, not that great, but 31 yards pass is pretty good.
2: That is excellent stuff. So first down and 10 with 12 seconds to go. Balls to the 25-yard line for Georgia. Two wide receivers left. There's a play action. Vanderbilt blitzes. Quick throw middle. It is caught at the 44-yard line. Tackle is made for Vanderbilt. Catch is made by Williams, the tight end, the sophomore out of Georgia. Tackled by C.J. Hurd as it brings us to the end of the first quarter. 19-yard pickup for Georgia. So time out of the field. We'll step aside. We are tied up at 7. Vanderbilt and Georgia today from Athens. Back after this on the Vanderbilt Sports Network from their field.
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2: Welcome back to Athens, Georgia. Vanderbilt and Georgia tied up at 7. Thanks to everyone today listening on 102.5 The Game here in Nashville, our home for Vanderbilt football, men's basketball, and baseball. Vanderbilt has tied up the game at 7 at the start of the second quarter. It is Georgia's football. Once again, let's head down to the sideline. Let's check in with Kev.
3: Yeah, that touchdown really gave this sideline a jolt of energy. That ball is in the air. You can tell Vanderbilt had a great chance to not only come up with a big play, but take it all the way to the house. Great job. Junior Sherrill has just been fantastic through the first 5 games of this season. Down here on the sideline, some familiar faces. Diego Pavi has been here for most of the games this season. Nate Barganza is here today. Looked over and saw Nate. Of course, he was in Charleston last week when Vanderbilt played its exhibition basketball game against Virginia. He even sat on the bench during a whole lot of the second half, went through the handshake line at the end, which was really entertaining. So good stuff having Nate here on the sideline.
4: Yeah, Nate has gotten so big, he can sit on the bench, he can sit in the head coach's chair if he wants to. He's the biggest thing in comedy right now.
3: Yeah, he even helped get a replay review during the basketball game. I saw him after the game. I said, hey, man, good job on the replay review. He said, that just seemed like the right thing to do right there.
2: He knows what he's talking about. He's a smart sports guy for sure. Well, for Junior Sherrill, two catches, 62 yards, and a touchdown. George has got the football as we come out of the timeout here from Athens. Andrew Allegretti here in the booth alongside Norman Jordan. Of course, Kev down on the sideline here today. We are tied up at 7 as we start the second quarter.
4: Yeah, right now, Georgia just content to sit there and do the short passing game. Vanderbilt's had good defense against the run so far this year with the great linebacker play and good down lineman play. So Georgia's saying, all right, until you change something, we're just going to pick you apart with short passes.
2: Running back is Bowens here for Georgia. On first down and 10 from the 44. Bowens, 5'11", 225 pounds, a junior from Florida. A 2025 SEC All-Freshman team member. Rushed for 120 yards versus Alabama a season ago. In the shotgun here for Stockton, driving left. There's the snap, a pump fake here for Stockton with a pocket. Climbs the pocket, throws this one deep, looking, and it is caught inside the 5. A huge throw for Stockton. It is catch and run for Landon Roldan. Tackled by Jordan Matthews. Here comes the Dogs. They go fast after a huge play down the middle of the field. There's the snap. It's a low snap, a handoff middle. It is Bowens, and he nice for a touchdown. It's a 2 yards rushing touchdown for Bowens, his 6th of the season. New score 13-7.
4: Give partial credit on that touchdown to Gunnar Stockton, getting the Bulldogs up on the line, and they were really ready to go before Vanderbilt's defense was ready to go. Bowens didn't have to use his 225 pounds to get into the end zone. He walks in.
2: There's the snap, the hold, the extra point is up, and it is good for Peyton Woodgren, the senior from Lafayette, Louisiana. So three plays, 75 yards, 43 seconds off the clock for the top offense in the country, 55 points per game. They head downfield on three plays, including a massive strike of 55 yards to Roldan, who had three catches for 22 yards and a touchdown so far this season. Here today, he's got two catches for 57 yards and a touchdown.
4: Yeah, Georgia's certainly been a first-half team this year, but a lot of that is due to them having the game wrapped up in the first half.
2: You know what? For what it's worth, that touchdown reception by Junior Sherrill is the first points that Georgia has given up in the first quarter all season.
4: Well, let's do it again. Let's do some points in the second quarter.
2: Let's tack on some in the second quarter. Vanderbilt has Evan Hampton back deep at the goal line. And the kickoff for Georgia from the 35. Here's Hampton, lets this one fly, drops in the end zone. It's a touchback. So 30 seconds gone by, second quarter, 14-7 in favor of Georgia. 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
4: Yeah, and really, if you look back at Vanderbilt in the first quarter, it's that ability to run the football somewhat that I think sprung Junior for that long pass, that they are picking up some decent yardage on the run.
2: Running back is M.K. Young. There's the snap. It's a handoff. M.K. middle. Moves the pile like a couple of yards and clipped after a pickup of 3 or 4. Tackles made by Griffin.
4: What time you had Gabe Fisher in there, and as I've said so many times in the last couple of years, you see Gabe, watch where he goes because the ball's probably going in behind him.
2: Without question for Gabe Fisher, a tremendous fullback for Vanderbilt out of Nashville. Second down and 6 for Vanderbilt, those white uniforms with white helmets here today, as Georgia counters with red uniforms and red helmets. Shotgun formation for Berlewitz. Second down and six from the 29-yard line. There's the snap. It's Berlewitz middle. Lunges forward, tries to move the pile, picks up 4 yards on the play, and tackled by Wilson.
4: Yeah, that play right there, you had a fake to Caleb Barnett coming across the middle. He's got the speed, so Georgia's got to respect that. So when you pull the ball and go up the middle, you got linebackers already clearing out.
2: Third down and 3 more. Vanderbilt is 2-for-4 so far on third downs. One of them was the touchdown strike. Shotgun formation for Berlewitz. MK Young hip right. There's the shotgun snap. Let's see, a flag has been thrown. Vanderbilt may have flinched, but will they get Georgia for the late stem?
5: Offense, number 50.
2: Goes against Cade McConnell.
5: Third down.
4: And that's such a game changer. And you see some of the coaches over at Vanderbilt jumping up and down and yelling. It's a game changer to go from third and 2 to third and 7.
2: That was actually on Gunnar Giffens, excuse me. So Vanderbilt's second penalty of the ball game. Third down and 7 for Vanderbilt. 2 minutes gone by. Second quarter. Ball is back at the 28-yard line. Vanderbilt needs the 35. Shotgun snap for Berlewitz. Has a pocket. There's pressure. Steps up. Throws middle. It is caught past the 40-yard line. Cole Spence makes the catch for Vanderbilt. It's a first down pickup. It goes for about 15 yards. Tackle is made by Jones, the quarterback.
4: Yeah, and Cole's coming off. He's limping a little bit right there. He slid to make the catch. Did the right thing. You go down, make sure you can make the catch if it comes in low. Made the catch and limps off.
2: We'll check on Cole Spence throughout the course of today's game. Hopefully he gets back out there. Vanderbilt is without Jared Curtis here today. Shotgun formation for Berlewitz. There's a blitz here for Georgia. Rolls near sideline at the 35, throws. It is, did he make the catch? Incompletes. A tremendous effort for Vanderbilt by Cedric Alexander. Tried to make a one-handed catch on the sideline, but could not hold on. Second down and 10. Falls at the 42.
4: It was a great effort right there. The big screen showing it. Haven't seen a replay on the TV, but the big screen had it. Couldn't see is good or not. I'm sure Clark would have said something if he thought it was.
2: Without question. So second down and 10. Pistol formation for Berlewitz with Cedric Alexander. Play clock is down to 6. Ball's at the minus 42-yard line. There's a snap. It's a handoff middle for Cedric Alexander. He is tumbled to the turf. End over end that time. At the 48-yard line, tackle is made by Bolden. Nice pickup on second down for Vanderbilt. So third down and manageable here for the Doors.
4: Yeah, it's a good pickup, but Bolden made a big play right there because if Cedric would have had any room to make any kind of move, Bolden came up so fast that there was no room to make a move.
2: Third down and 4 here for Vanderbilt. At the 48-yard line. Driving right here for the Doors. 3 minutes, 30 seconds gone by third quarter. Trails by a touchdown. Shotgun formation for Berlewitz. Shotgun snap. It's a rush of 4. Quick throw. It is short and incomplete to Cole Spence. It's a fourth down here for Vanderbilt and 4.
4: Cole wanted to pass interference right there, but I think the referee looked at it and said that ball wasn't catchable.
2: As Lyndon Cooper makes his way to the sideline. So good to see Cole Spence back on the field after limping off. But Lyndon Cooper, the center, leaves the field limping off as well. Here comes Ebel to punt. There's the snap. Here's the punt from Ebel. There's a high kick. This one is spinning toward the 10-yard line. It drops down at the 5. It is played by Hurd. And that's where Georgia takes over at the 5-yard line. 4 minutes gone by, first down and 10 upcoming for Georgia on the other side of this timeout. Georgia 14, Vanderbilt 7, 11:02 to go here in the second quarter. Back in just a moment after this on the Vanderbilt Sports Network from Learfield.
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2: Welcome back. It's George's Football Bar Durham Entry Lodge. Trusted, local, and committed since 1975. Let's head down to the field. Let's check in with Kev.
3: Yeah, a couple of injuries from that last series for Vanderbilt. You noted Cole Spence. He was out for a play or two. Had his helmet off for a second. They checked him out, went back in the game. That was good to see. Lyndon Cooper, the Commodore Center, I assume is in the injury tent as we speak. Of course, he had to miss some last week against Auburn. We saw what an impactful injury that was. He was able to come back into the game. So we'll keep an eye out and let you know if you hear anything.
2: Kev, thank you so much. Both of those very, very significant. Of course, top of mind for Vanderbilt fans here today is the fact that Jared Curtis is unavailable to play. Went through pregame warmups but could not go today for Vanderbilt. He did not dress. So first down and 10, 4 minutes gone by. Second quarter, George's football from the 5-yard line. Vanderbilt wants to blitz it. C.J. Hurt with pressure. Do they get there? It's a loose football in the end zone. Who dropped on it? It's going to be, let's see, what's the call?
4: Gunner dropped on it. Stockton dropped on
2: it. Is it a safety or is it a loose football at the one? What's the call? It is unclear from the officials here in the booth what the call was. They are lining up as if this perhaps would have been an incomplete pass. And second down, C.J. Hurd. Boy, did he time the snap perfectly. What's the call?
5: I rule the forward progress is stopped at the 1-yard line. Second down.
2: I'd like to see a replay
4: replay.
2: I mean, if he lost the football, it's hard for me to think that the forward progress had totally been stopped.
4: No, they need Clark needs to challenge whatever you can do. He faked as if he was going to throw, pulls
2: but
4: it down.
2: But you can't drive him back into the end zone. So the hit happened at the 1-yard line. I'm with you, though. So at the one, let's see if Vanderbilt can do some damage on second down. And it's a quarterback sneak up the middle here for Gunnar Stockton. It's third down here for Georgia now. Third down at about 15. And Georgia needs the 20-yard line.
4: Would have been a big, big, big play for Vanderbilt. There's just something about offensively giving up a safety. It just, I don't know what it does to you. It just ruins your psychology.
2: I do think after the replay, it's likely the right call because you can't drive him back and eventually the fumble happens as you're driving him back.
4: It's saying he stopped his forward progress.
2: Correct. Bowen's the running back. Third down and 16. Ball is at the 2-yard line. There's the drop back here for Stockton. Steps up. He throws middle. It is caught. It's a loose football. It's going to be an incomplete pass. Incomplete pass at the 18-yard line. Intended target was Riddell.
4: Right there is just a classic class in what you can do to a team when you've got them backed up like that. It really changed what Georgia could run. And they had to go with a very quick pass right there. The only way they could pass had to make sure they weren't holding or you do get the safety. Now you got a punter that's punting with less than what he's used to punting, and he's got about 12 yards.
2: There's the snap. Will Vanderbilt come after it? They tried to but could not get there. It's a short punt. Here's Martell Height at the 43-yard line and calls for a fair catch near sideline. So Vanderbilt's got a short field and a chance to try to tie this ball game. 9:55 to go second quarter. Time out of the field. We'll step aside, come back in just a moment. Vanderbilt 14, trailing 14-7 versus Georgia with the football. Back after this on the Vanderbilt Sports Network from Learfield.
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2: So far, 14-7, Vanderbilt trails by a touchdown with 9:55 to go here in the second quarter under sunny skies, dare I say, here in Athens, Georgia.
4: After we've been told all week, expect the rain, expect the rain.
2: Running back for Vanderbilt is going to be Evan Hampton. On first down and 10 from the plus 42-yard line, driving right, there's a snap. It's a handoff for Hampton. Stretch play left, and they're going to blow the play up. That's a good tackle by Cole.
4: That's the problem with trying to stretch Georgia's defense, is they have so much team speed that they can just close on anything.
2: Lesson learned for the freshman as he loses 4 yards on the play. Second down and 14, 9:30 to go, second quarter. Vanderbilt trails by a touchdown in Georgia territory, trying to take advantage of an excellent sequence by the defense. Running back is Cedric Alexander. Two wide receivers near sideline right, that's Junior Sherrill. There's the snap on second down. Blaze Berlowitz looks to run, picks his spot, comes back middle, tries to turn the corner at the 40, at the 35, at the 30. A flag has been thrown. Two has been thrown. We'll check the penalty flag, but Blaze Berlowitz for now. A nice pickup.
4: And they're going to hold downfield.
2: We'll check in with Jeff Heiser, our referee today. Vanderbilt at 3-1, Georgia undefeated 4-0.
5: There are two fouls on the play. Holding, offense, number 0. That penalty's declined. Personal foul, blindside block, number 5. Offense, 15-yard penalty from the spot of the foul. Second down.
2: Goes against Tristan Brown for a blindside block is what Georgia accepts. That goes down as Vanderbilt's third penalty of the ball game, and perhaps one of the more significant ones so far. Obviously, head coach Clark Lee did not like the call as he worked the official's far sideline.
4: And they declined the holding downfield because it's spot a foul right there, and it wouldn't have been that big of a penalty. But where the blindside came, it's a big penalty. It's third and what? No, second.
2: Yeah, second down at 28. Ball's back at the minus 40-yard line. Junior Cheryl near sideline toward the right, matched up with Robinson. On second down, Berlowitz drops back with the pocket. He waits, has time. Now he steps up, wants to run. He is pursued, breaks one tackle at the 45, hit and spilled at the 47-yard line. Not a bad pickup for Blaze Berlowitz on second down. Tries to make third down somewhat manageable. Justin Williams, the linebacker, makes the tackle, a junior out of Texas.
4: Yeah, pickup looks like 6 yards right there, which normally is a great pickup. But when it's second and 28, now you're third and 22.
2: If you can do a good job on third down, this is 4-down territory here for Vanderbilt, middle of the field. Young's the running back. Brown near sideline to the right for Vanderbilt. Under 8 minutes to go, first half. Vanderbilt trails by a touchdown. On third down, a drop back for Berlewitz. He's got pressure, avoids the rush at the 35. He throws, it is caught short. A flag has been thrown. Here's MK at the 40-yard line and trunks. Nice pickup, but we've got to check the flag back at the 50-yard line.
5: Offside. Defense, number zero.
2: So it goes against Georgia. Goes against Gabe Harris, the senior defensive end.
4: So do you take a big gainer off the board or...
5: Offside, defense number zero.
4: They're going to kick
5: that
4: it.
5: That penalty's declined. Fourth down.
2: So fourth down and Vanderbilt's going to kick a field goal. Brock Taylor.
4: It's not going to be... Wow.
2: About a 57-yard field goal for Brock Taylor. His career long is 57 yards versus Missouri back in 2024. We'll see the official marking. Exactly how long it's going to be, but from the logo, here for Brock Taylor, out of the hold of Ebel. A 58-yard attempt for Brock Taylor. Between the hedges, here's the snap, the kick, it is blocked. Bounces behind the line of scrimmage, or I guess the Georgia side, so that is unplayable. Blocked field goal for Brock Taylor. Georgia takes over. 7:33 to go, second quarter.
4: Yeah, and you really can't blame Brock on that, because if you're going to kick a 58-yarder, ball's going to come out low, and you've got those big men in the middle. They just get their hands up. You can't get a lot of lift off of it when you're trying to kick 58 yards.
2: So Georgia's football will step aside, come back in just a moment. Georgia 14, Vanderbilt 7, 7:33 to go here in the second quarter. Back in a moment after this on the Vanderbilt Sports Network from Learfield.
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2: 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For Georgia, the Dogs have 8 of them. And for Vanderbilt, the Doors have 6 of them. As Georgia takes over offensively on the minus 40-yard line. Andrew Allegretic here in the booth alongside Norman Jordan. Glad you could make us a part of your Vanderbilt game days. Of course, Kevin Ingram is down on the sideline. We'll check in with Kev throughout the course of our broadcast. Vanderbilt trails 14-7. Under center for Stockton. 11 for 13 so far for 142. Snap and a handoff, stretch play left. This one is hit and spills. Phillips gets the carry. Nice play by Vanderbilt defensively. Stops it after a short game.
3: Yeah, Vanderbilt historically, really since Clark got here, has been pretty good against the stretch play. The defensive lineman, you get into your offensive lineman, you go down the line with him. Linebackers come in, find where the gap is, fill it.
2: On second down and 8 here for Georgia. Two wide receivers right. Running back is Phillips. Quick play toward the right. This one is caught here for Humphreys. He is tripped up. That's a good tackle by Vanderbilt. What a play. Nice tackle by Vanderbilt on the perimeter. It is Chandler, the safety, the sophomore from Maryland.
3: That's a big time play right there. Chandler has a man blocking him, gets off the block, and makes an open field tackle. That's big time football.
2: So third down and 7 here for Georgia. Dogs are 1 for 3 so far on third down. Ball is at the minus 43-yard line here for Stockton. In the shotgun for the veteran quarterback. He drops back. Vanderbilt wants to pressure. They throw. This one is zipped over the middle, and it is caught. Nice play to Blackshear. Tackle is made by C.J. Hurd. It's a first down pickup for Georgia. A lot of pressure on Stockton, but not quite in time for Chandler.
3: Yeah, Chandler coming in from that corner position again. Gets there just a second late. Stockton, with all his experience, just stands in the pocket, delivers.
2: Goes down as a 15-yard pickup here for Stockton to Blackshear. Vanderbilt trails by a touchdown, 14-7. Inside Vanderbilt territory for Georgia. In the shotgun for Stockton, it's a snap, it's a handoff through the middle. Tripped up, nice tackle that time by Chandler as Chauncey Bowens gets the carry. So second down here for Georgia, picks up a couple of yards.
3: It looked like he's gotten 6 or 7 yards, and he gets 2. Good reaction by the Vanderbilt defense.
2: So second down and 3. Running back is Bowens. It's a play action here for Stockton. He waits. He throws short. This is caught by Bowens at the 33-yard line and dropped at the numbers. Nick Rinaldi makes the tackle for Vanderbilt as well as Caden Daniels. Looks like a first down here for Georgia. Under 5 minutes to go. Boy, injury is a factor. Sorry, Norm, here today as Blackshear, the wide receiver, leaves the ball game for Georgia. Vanderbilt at times has lost Lyndon Cooper at starting center today as well. First down and 10, ball to set the plus 31-yard line here for Georgia. Stockton is 14 for 16, 162 and a touchdown. Vanderbilt shows blitz with C.J. Hurd. Here they come. Stockton will throw this one short. It is incomplete near sideline. C.J. Hurd unabated to the quarterback. Nobody in front of him, ruins the play.
3: Yeah, that really, it took away all the timing of that play because C.J.'s in there so quickly. Gunnar Stockton had to throw it blindly without knowing where the cut was going to be from the receiver and just threw it out of bounds.
2: Running back is Phillips on second down and 10. 5'10", 185-pound junior from Georgia. Moves in motion. Now comes back hip left to Stockton. On second down and 10, ball's at the 31. Vanderbilt does blitz through the middle. They throw short. It is caught. Here's Bowens off and running near sideline. It is a touchdown. It's Phillips. Makes the catch for Georgia and goes for 6. Vanderbilt tried to light up Stockton. Instead, Georgia lights up the scoreboard 31 yards.
3: Just a really good read that time by Stockton. He takes a snap. He knows he's got pressure coming. He knows he needs to get rid of the ball in a hurry. So I'm going to my running back out in the flat. Hits him in the flat. 225 pounds, just moving hard. Oh, that's Phillips. I'm sorry.
4: Yes.
3: A lot of speed.
4: Yes. New score, 20-7. Being held here for just a second, I suspect. Yeah, this potentially could change the play. I wondered if they were checking if Phillips stepped out of bounds. We go to review. Well, it certainly looks like a touchdown from the pylon cam. I kind of wondered if this was a little bit earlier in the play.
3: That's a touchdown.
4: It's a touchdown based on the pylon cam. Did he lose the football? What exactly are they looking at? Oh, actually, it may not. So the left, good pickup here, Noah. So the left foot hits the pylon. And the football is regressed in his hand a little bit. So this might be down at the half-yard line.
3: Good call, Andrew.
4: The carrier is down when any part of their body hits the pylon. But if the football has not crossed the goal line extended at that point, the ball is dead wherever the body part hits the pylon. So I think this is down at the half-yard line. Let's get the call.
5: After further review, the runner's left foot touched the pylon. The ball did not cross the goal line. Be placed at the half-yard line. First down.
4: Good call by Jeff Heuser and the crew. Let's see if Vanderbilt can make it pay off.
3: Yeah, let's see. Who do I call in at running back? Oh, yeah, let's call Bowens in since he's already got five of these touchdowns. Six now.
4: Yeah, Bowens is dangerous. He's the big running back, 225, a junior out of Florida, Chauncey Bowens. But who's in the backfield now for Georgia? And Zakai Helton as the fullback. Here's a snap. It's a stretch play toward the right. It's a touchdown for Vanderbilt. For Georgia, as Jaden Riddell gets the handoff.
3: Yeah, just a well-executed play right there. Everybody's watching. You got a fullback, tailback situation. Everybody's watching that. You fake to that, pass it off to the end around, and walk into the end zone.
4: Extra point is up, and it is good for Woodring. So 21-7, Vanderbilt trails by two touchdowns, 3 minutes 58 seconds to go here in the second quarter.
3: Well, Clark talks all the time about winning the middle eight. Well, here's a great opportunity for the middle eight because you got 3:58 to go in the half, and you got to get out here and get an offensive touchdown or a field goal.
4: Goes down as 8 plays, 60 yards, 3 minutes, 35 seconds off the clock here. As Georgia builds the advantage, 207 total yardage, 157 for Vanderbilt. I think the significant part of this second quarter, though, was a couple of those penalties on Vanderbilt that took them out of a couple of big gains. Like Blaze Berlowitz offensively backed them up. They couldn't get out of a third down and 22. They thought about kicking a field goal, got blocked. That swung this game. It was 14-7 after a good defensive sequence back inside Georgia's own 5-yard line. Boy, Peyton Woodring slips, but still uncorks a deep ball that goes as a touchback for Georgia.
3: Yeah, you can see where his cleat slipped and took out part of the line on the 35-yard line. Wasn't pretty, but it was effective.
4: It sure was. Let's see what Vanderbilt can do with Blaze Berlowitz, 4-for-10. No Jared Curtis here today for Vanderbilt, 91 yards. One passing touchdown to Junior Cheryl. Cedric Alexander to the running back. A pistol formation here for Berdowitz back at the 25-yard line. There's a snap. It's a play action. They want to chuck this one deep. They throw this sideline. It is caught. Nice play. It's Tristan Brown makes the catch for Vanderbilt. That goes for about 15 yards or so. 17 officially out of bounds, far sideline.
3: Yeah, good route by Tristan that time. He goes out. He sells that I'm going deep. I'm going for the long ball. And as soon as the cornerback turns and starts to run, he cuts to the sidelines, and Blaze put the ball right where it needed to be.
4: Ball's at the 42-yard line for Vanderbilt. 3 minutes, 26 seconds to go, second quarter. Vanderbilt trails by a T-score. Shotgun formation here for Berdowitz. Hip right is Alexander. Takes the shotgun snap and drops back with a pocket. He'll throw this one down the sideline. It is caught, and a flag has been thrown. Ja'Cory Thomas makes the catch. We'll check the penalty. Barnes had the coverage.
3: It's going to be offensive pass interference.
5: Pass interference. Offense. Number six. First down. 10 yards.
4: Well, Thomas tried to get that separation as you talked about, Norm, the 6'3", 215 junior transfer from Old Dominion, but it backs up Vanderbilt's.
3: Yeah, I think
4: I don't like that. I respect the call, but I think, I don't know. I get, well, there's the extension of the arm.
3: Yeah, he
4: and Clark doesn't like it. I just because of the hand fighting, but he does extend the arm, but I don't know how much the extension actually impacted the play.
3: Right. That's the key right there.
4: First down at 20 here for Vanderbilt. Running back is Cedric Alexander. There's the snap. It's a play action. Berdowitz waits. He throws. It is caught here for Vanderbilt past the 40-yard line. Junior Cheryl makes the catch at the 42-yard line. Tackled by Robinson through the middle.
3: That's a nice catch that time by Junior. Good rollout by Blaze Berdowitz. Gets out outside the pocket. Junior's right there, and then Robinson comes up and hits him. I mean, just as the ball gets there, clean hit, but good job of Junior to hang on to the football.
4: Running back is M.K. Young. As Berdowitz lasts at her hip left of Blaze Berdowitz. Second down. Should say first down here for second down and nine. This one is thrown. It is deflected and incomplete at the 45-yard line. Intended target was Connor.

0: saw something he didn't like right there, but it went to Vanderbilt's benefit because I'm not sure they get the snap off in time.
1: Well, Vanderbilt trails by two scores, 21-7, 2:05 to go. Big play for Vanderbilt, not just to try to extend this drive and get points, but to try to keep the football away from Georgia. You've got the two-minute timeout coming. If you don't convert here, they're going to get the two-minute timeout plus two more timeouts to work with.
0: Yeah, Vanderbilt took the ball over 3 minutes, 57 seconds to go. Clark's still giving an earful over here.
1: You know, sometimes you talk about the home field whistle. I think these guys have done a good job, but at times it does feel like there's a little bit of a... It's hard, right? There's 92,000 people, and Georgia's really, really good. I don't think there's...
0: We're all human.
1: Everybody's human. I think that's the conversation from Clark. Third down and 9 from the 43. There's the snap. It's a rush of 4. Bolowitz steps up. He's going to lob it for Thomas, and it is caught inside the 35-yard line. Nice over-the-shoulder catch for Ja'Cory Thomas. Coverage by Connolly. Vanderbilt moves the sticks on a chunk play.
0: All right, Georgia is coming after Blaze. Give Blaze all the credit in the world right there. He hung in the pocket. He knew he was going to get hit and delivers the football. And just a good catch by Corey Thomas right there.
1: Nice play as they move the sticks that time. First down for Vanderbilt. The Doors are now 4-for-9 on third downs after the 27-yard completion to Thomas. We'll step aside. 2 minute timeout back after this. Vanderbilt's football trailing by two scores. Back after this on the Vanderbilt Sports Network from Learfield.
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1: Welcome back. Vanderbilt's football. They just converted a third down and 9 to Ja'Cory Thomas, 21-7. Vanderbilt trails by two scores. Let's head back down to the sideline. Let's check in with Kev.
7: Yeah, Andrew, that was such a big play for Vanderbilt right here, right at the two-minute timeout. You guys talked about, you don't convert that third down, Georgia gets a chance with two timeouts and a two-minute TO. So, nice play. I thought that was one of Blaze's nicest passes of the day. Just dropped it right down into the bucket, and Ja'Cory Thomas was on the other end. Nicely done, and Commodore's chance to put something on the board here before we go to the break.
0: That was one of Blaze's nicest passes, period, ever in the history of him playing. I mean, that was just a good pass with a lot of courage because he knew he was going to get leveled.
1: Well, for Blaze Brodo, it's 7-for-14 so far, 146, one touchdown, a big strike to Junior Cheryl for 60 yards back in the first quarter. The very first points that Georgia has given up in the first quarter all season. They've given up a grand total of 12 in the second quarter as Vanderbilt tries to add to that on this drive. First down and 10 from Georgia's 30-yard line. Vanderbilt in those white uniforms with white helmets, and Georgia goes with red uniforms inside Sanford Stadium. Running back is Cedric Alexander. First down and 10 for Blaze Brodowitz. Gets the start here today with no Jared Curtis. Unavailable. Pistol formation for Brodowitz. You've got three wide receivers, far sideline left. Man's in motion, that's Coleman. There's a snap, it's a play action. Brodowitz rolls near sideline, has pressure, floats, incomplete, just chucked it out of bounds. Good play.
0: Vanderbilt hoped right there that they

0: could get enough reaction off of the play action fake. Did not get it. Both Georgia's defensive backs stayed at home. They were in a zone right there, and all Blaze could do is just throw it out.
1: Blaze Berlowitz has left the game for this play. Here's Jack Elliott. Third string quarterback for Vanderbilt. What's the call? Cedric Alexander's the running back. 1:55 to go, second quarter. Second down and 10 from the 30. It's a snap. Here goes Elliott trying to stretch it out near sideline. Breaks a couple of tackles. Forced out of bounds. Picks up maybe a yard. Forced out of bounds by Wilson.
0: Yeah, but if the field was 58 yards wide instead of 53 yards wide, I think he could have gone all the way right there.
1: Well, third down here for Vanderbilt. Big spot once again. 1:48. Boy, ran out of bounds on that play as well, which stops the clock and keeps two timeouts in the pocket of Georgia.
0: Well, you're certainly in field goal range right here.
1: Empty backfield for Berlowitz. Play clock is down at 4. It's at 3. It's at 2. A flag has been thrown, and I think it's going to be a false start on Vanderbilt.
2: False start. Offense. Number 58. 5-yard penalty. Third down.
1: Goes against Irving.
0: Yeah, with a man in motion like they had right there, you always wonder, was everybody set? So any flinch, anything, you're going to get a call on that.
1: $92,000 comes alive. Third down and 14 for Vanderbilt from the 34. Vanderbilt needs the 20-yard line. There's the snap. Berlowitz drops back. There's pressure. They throw far sideline. This is caught by Vanderbilt at the 20. Tripped up and down. A big first down for Vanderbilt. It's Ja'Cory Thomas. Tripped up by Dinkins, the safety, but moved the sticks. That is the second significant third down and long. Picked up by Vanderbilt and Berlowitz on this drive.
0: Yeah, Ja'Cory just went out and sat down behind the corner in front of the safety, caught the ball, and then when he turned to run, it was like he was surprised. It's like there's so much green grass here, and had the wherewithal to get the first down.
1: Nice game for Thomas so far. 2 catches, 43 yards. A shotgun formation for Blaze Berlowitz inside the red zone. Takes the snap. He wants to run through the middle. Hit and clobbered right through the chest. Picks up 2 yards on the play. Looks like Chris Cole just completed him. The junior from Salem, Virginia.
0: When they move you a whole body length when they hit you, that you got hit.
1: Just popped him.
0: Blaze is a tough kid.
1: Yes, he is. On second down and 8, 45 seconds to go, first half. In the shotgun for Berlowitz, 3 wide receivers right. Junior Cheryl left. There's the drop back. They will throw to Cheryl. Back left corner up the end zone. It is incomplete, but a flag has been thrown. We will check the laundry. Matched up with DeMello Jones, the junior from Georgia. Junior Cheryl and Jones.
0: I think that's going to be on Georgia.
2: Pass interference. Defense, number 8. Ball be placed at the 2-yard line. First down.
1: So first down for Vanderbilt on the penalty for Georgia. Just the third one of those against the Dogs so far. Vanderbilt has 5 for 50. No doubt a big battle between Jones and Cheryl. And it goes against Georgia.
0: Yeah, and the game that Junior's had, the last couple games that he's had, if I'm a corner out there and I'm on him, I'm going to panic a little bit because he's made some really good catches.
1: Extra blocking in the game for Vanderbilt. Gabe Fisher and Mitchell Smith. Where's number 91? He's an eligible receiver if they want to throw to him. Depends on how he lines up, but he could be eligible. A pistol formation. Running back is Cedric Alexander. There's the snap. It's a pop pass. They want Cole Spence, and it's incomplete. Into the hedges for Spence. That's the Auburn play that won Vanderbilt the game a season ago.
0: Yeah, that play right there. Blaze did the right thing. You've got to find him open. If he's not open, he had 2 defensive backs on him. And even though Cole is very tall, he's not that tall.
1: Not quite. Goal to go for Vanderbilt from the 2. Second down. 35 seconds to go first half. Running back is Cedric Alexander, pistol formation. There's the snap. It's a whistle before the snap that will stop the play.
2: First charge timeout.
1: First charge timeout for head coach Clark Lee with 33 seconds to go, which I think they've got to put 2 seconds back on the clock because those 2 seconds came off after the snap. Well, critical drive, Norm, here late in this second quarter for Vanderbilt. A couple of critical third down conversions to put Vanderbilt on the doorstep of the end zone, trailing by 2 touchdowns.
0: Yeah, and that's really what's going to happen with Vanderbilt today. They're not going to come out here and dominate Georgia. What they've got to come out here and have guys make plays, hang around, and if you can hang around in the fourth quarter, you know you can win.
1: All right, so they do put 2 seconds back on the clock. 35 seconds to go. Second quarter, 21-7. Vanderbilt trails by 2 touchdowns. Junior Sherrill has the touchdown so far. A 60-yard strike from Berlewicz to Sherrill at the end of the first quarter. Goal to go from the 2. Here we go. Running back is Cedric Alexander. Extra blocking for Vanderbilt. The fullback is Fisher. On second down for Berlewicz, there's the snap. It's a handoff for Seti. Tries to move the pile to the goal line. He has got it. Touchdown, Vanderbilt. Cedric Alexander for 2 yards. And Vanderbilt is within 1 score against number 2 Georgia late in the second quarter. Seti for 6.
0: Well, as we talk about, if you see Gabe Fisher in there, you follow where he's going, and Gabe goes through. Oh, good job by Cedric. He extended the football across the goal line before he went down. I'm sure they're going to want to look at it, but he's got that ball out there.
1: The extra point is being held. He does stretch the football. I think the question, they will let it go. Here comes the extra point from Brock Taylor. What made me nervous is possibly Seti dropping the football as he stretched it out. He did not. Extra point for Brock Taylor. The snap, a flag has been thrown, stops the play.
2: Before the snap, false start. Offense, number 50. 5-yard penalty, retry.
1: That goes against Gibbons.
0: I'm at a loss for words. I mean, to be offsides on an extra point. I mean, that's not even flinch worthy.
1: Well, 6 penalties for 55 yards here for Vanderbilt. 3 for 35 for Georgia. Backs this extra point up for Brock Taylor. To 13. Extra point for Vanderbilt's kicker from Knoxville. There's the snap. The kick is up, and it is good. New score, 21-14. Vanderbilt, a huge drive late in the second quarter, capped off by Cedric Alexander's 25th rushing touchdown, third place all by himself in the Vanderbilt rushing books.
0: Good job, Seti. Good job, Gabe Fisher.
1: Yes, sir. Boy, Gabe Fisher is so good as a fullback for Vanderbilt's. And Cedric Alexander has an unbelievable nose for the end zone, just kind of feels it. As he passes Marcus Wilson, the quarterback from the early 90s, who had 24 career rushing touchdowns, and Cedric Alexander's got 25. White Helton stands back at the goal line here for Georgia. Now Georgia can strike for sure with 2 timeouts and 31 seconds to go, so Vanderbilt has to be very smart, both with this kickoff from Brock Taylor as well as the defense. From the 35, here's Taylor. A side-winding kick. It's going to be a touchback. And Georgia takes the football with 31 seconds to go from the 25-yard line. I would suspect that Kirby Smart and Mike Bobo want to try to score.
0: I think what you'll see right here is either a run trying to get a big gaping play right here, or see if you can get a good completion downfield, 10-15 yards, and from there you hurry up.

0: There's the snap. It's a handoff middle here for Georgia. Picks up a couple of yards to the 30-yard line.
1: We could just go into the half right now.
0: That tackle is made by Issa Wataha. Ten seconds to go here in this first half. 9 seconds. There's a snap. It's a quick throw near sideline. This is caught by Taylor at the 30. Drops by Nick Rinaldi. And that will bring us to the end of the first half. Well, Vanderbilt trails by just a touchdown, 21-14. We've got Coach with Kev. Go ahead.
2: Hey, Coach Clarkley, how big the score right there before the half?
3: Oh, it's big. I mean, it's a nice drive by the offense. Nice job finishing it. And we need to come out and get a stop here. I think we're defending well on defense, and then the explosive touchdowns. That's unacceptable. We got to figure a way to cap those, got to make plays down the field. But proud of the score there. We got to come have a great half here in the second half.
2: Coach, thanks a lot.
3: Thank you.
0: Kev, thank you so much. We'll step aside, come back in just a couple of seconds. Jonah Weintraub back inside the network studios. Vanderbilt trails 21-14 back after this on the Vanderbilt Sports Network from their field.
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0: The first half is in the books. Coming up, we'll analyze the first half of action, run down the halftime stats, and update the out-of-town scoreboard. Now, in the network studios, here's Jonah Weintraub.
1: Vanderbilt hanging tough with the number two team in the country. The Doors down at the Dogs, 21-14 at the intermission. As said, I'm Jonah Weintraub. So glad you could join us for our halftime coverage. And we'll start off by going through some of the stats from the first half as Vanderbilt trails by seven and relatively played the Dogs pretty evenly in that opening frame. Total yardage in favor of Vanderbilt, 234-215, as is the time of possession, 17 minutes with the ball for Vandy, just under 13 for the Dogs. 10 first downs to 11 for Vandy versus Georgia, so again, pretty equal in that category. And a big differentiating factor in this one is the third down conversions. Vandy, 5 of 9 on third downs, Georgia just 2 of 4, and then in the red zone, Georgia 3 of 3, so when they've got in there, they've made it count with those three touchdowns as they have had some explosive plays along the way, rushing yards. Not one of them, though, the Dogs being held to just 2.2 yards per attempt on the ground. Vandy almost doubled that at 4 yards per rush. And the other big factor in that first half for the team stats is penalties. Of course, Vandy came in with that being a bugaboo for the first 4 games of the season. And so far, it hasn't changed, unfortunately. 6 penalties for the Doors to the tune of 50 penalty yards. Meanwhile, for Georgia, just 3 for 35. Now for the individual stats from the first half, and we'll start with the quarterbacks. Blaze Berlowitz in the spot start as Jared Curtis was ruled out for the game right before kickoff has been feast or famine. 8 of 17, only 47% completion percentage, but he's had 162 yards through the air, so when he's hit on those passes, they have been big ones, including a 60-yard touchdown to Junior Sherrill for his lone passing score of the afternoon. Sherrill leads all receivers with 3 grabs for 73 yards and that touchdown as well. Ja'Cory Thomas with 2 catches for 43 yards, including 2 big third down conversions on that second scoring drive for the Doors right before the half, which was Cedric Alexander's 25th career rushing touchdown. Seti with 27 yards on the ground on 5 attempts, including that score with a long of 11. Blaze Berlowitz, the leading rusher for the Doors today with 6 carries, 33 yards, and an average of 5.5 yards per carry. On the Georgia side, Gunnar Stockton has been doing it all for the Dogs, 16 of 19 with 195 yards and a passing touchdown, that one to Roldan from deep. He also had a 55-yard connection with Roldan that set up the Dogs right in goal-to-go situation. UGA on the ground has not had the best day running the ball, just 2 yards per carry as mentioned, but 2 rushing touchdowns on the ground. The Doors defense has held Georgia to a long of 7 rushing, so we'll see if they can try to continue that in the second half. As again, the score 21-14, Georgia leading Vanderbilt, but some real positive signs for the Doors in that first half, and it's capped off with the touchdown with 30 seconds-ish left in the opening period. So we'll see if the Doors can carry that momentum into the third quarter. But first, we still got more halftime coverage, and we'll come back with a score update from around the SEC and out of town. So don't go anywhere. 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
1: Welcome back inside the Learfield Network Studios, everyone. Jonah Weintraub still with you now for a look at the SEC scoreboard and beyond, because we only have one current game going on besides ours in the SEC, and that one, number 7, Alabama, leading number 16, Mississippi State, 35-17 in Starkville early in the second half. But despite that deficit, MSU wideout Anthony Evans III has been a thorn in the side of the Tide all afternoon long. The Georgia transfer came into the day fourth in the SEC with over 400 receiving yards this year, and he already had 114 in the first half against Bama, plus this highlight grab.
2: Wilson is the running back. Remember, Bothwell's out of the game, not expected to return. Taylor takes the snap, a screen set up, caught by Evans right side, and he fights his way across the goal line and into the end zone. Touchdown, Mississippi State.
3: What a drive when you had to have it.
1: That was Learfield's Neil Price on the call as Evans scores his fourth touchdown of the year. The cowbell's going, but not a lot more after that as Mississippi State trails by double digits in the third quarter against the number 7 Tide. The next couple of conference matchups to kick off in the SEC are at 2:30 when number 8 Florida visits number 25 Mizzou and number 17 Tennessee plays host to Auburn. Then at 3:15, 24th ranked Kentucky hits the road to face South Carolina. Texas A&M and Arkansas clash in College Station at 6 o'clock, and number 11, LSU, with an in-state contest against McNeese at 6:45 in Baton Rouge, just the third ever meeting between those two in-state rivals. Outside of the SEC, number 3, Notre Dame, leads 27-20 at North Carolina through three quarters, and the Heels have made that one interesting. They trailed 21-7 at the half, but returned the opening kickoff of the second half all the way to the house from 98 yards out. Notre Dame did get some insurance late in the third quarter, but of course, they're still only leading 27-20 against Bill Belichick and UNC. Number 20, Houston, is down against UCF at home 17-7 in Big 12 country. 3:30 remaining in the third quarter there, and the Cougs, they've scored 25-plus in every single game this season, but so far on track to go well below that as they are at 17-7 deficit at home to the Knights. Then, lastly, in ACC land, number 21, SMU, is out in front of Boston College in Dallas 19-10 with 3:30 left in the third quarter. All right, we're going to take another short timeout here on the Vanderbilt Sports Network, but stay tuned because we've got halftime adjustments coming up next with Andrew and Norm. 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
13: It's Halftime Adjustments. Once again, here's Andrew Allegretta and Norman Jordan.
14: Welcome back. Halftime, Vanderbilt trails 21-14. Vanderbilt, Norm, did a fantastic job getting back into this ballgame. They trailed by 2 scores. What was most significant down the stretch?
15: Yeah, you know what really surprised me is to look at the halftime stats and see Vanderbilt had it 17 minutes to 13 minutes. I mean, I did not think we had the ball that long. And frankly, I think what Vanderbilt's got to do is they've just got to keep hanging around, let Georgia know they're in a football game. Clark talks about it all the time, and I talk about it too. Got to win that middle eight. They scored right before the half, made it a one-score game. Get out here, shut the Bulldogs down on their first drive, and they get back on offense.
14: And certainly Vanderbilt's defense has done a nice job. They have not forced, I don't think, a turnover just yet, but they have come very, very close a couple of times. It does feel like as lethal as this Georgia offense can be, number one in the country, Vanderbilt has made some strides in that first half that shows that they can punch back against a very good offense.
15: Yeah, and frankly, I'm just almost stunned that Vanderbilt had 72 yards rushing in the first half, because that's already 22 yards more than Georgia gives up for a whole game. So I'm really proud of the way that the offensive line's blocked, because it's been the blocking. It hasn't necessarily been the running.
14: What do you make so far of Blaze Berlowitz? Of course, the big story today for Vanderbilt because of an injury. Jared Curtis, he did go through pregame warmups, but could not go here today for Vanderbilt. Blaze Berlowitz steps up. So far, 8 for 17, 162.
15: Yeah, Blaze, so far, you know, he's made a couple of really nice long passes that I think have changed the tenor of the game. But he's also missed a couple of short passes that, you know, any quarterback should be able to hit. So he's got to hit those, because that's going to keep those cornerbacks and those linebackers honest. If you can't hit the short pass, then you're not going to get a shot at the long pass.
14: Well, Blaze Berlowitz has had a couple of huge plays in this game, a couple of late third down strikes to Ja'Cory Thomas that kept Vanderbilt's offense on the field and kept Georgia off the field offensively. The fact that they got the touchdown is big, but the fact that they could drain about 3 minutes off the clock and keep Georgia from striking late in that first half was also massively significant as well.
15: Yeah, I think it's a pass to Coleman that he threw to the right sideline. He knew he was going to take a gigantic hit. He had one of the big Georgia defensive linemen about to hit him. Stood in there, delivered the football, took the shot, bounced up, and they went in to score from there.
14: We'll step aside, come back in just a couple of seconds. We'll check in with Kev. We've got much more to come. The second half on the way. Vanderbilt trails 21-14. Back after this on the Vanderbilt Sports Network from Learfield.
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0: Welcome back as we get set. Second half, Vanderbilt versus Georgia today from between the hedges. Vanderbilt trails 21-14. Vanderbilt got a critical late touchdown from Cedric Alexander, the 25th rushing touchdown of his career. Also has 31 career total touchdowns if you include the receiving touchdowns for Cedric Alexander. Such a significant player for Vanderbilt, and the door is certainly known within striking distance as we start the second half.
1: Yeah, the thing about Cedric is he is just a complete running back. He can get you the tough yardage in the middle. He can come out there and he can pick up the pass block. There's so much he can do. He's just really developed every year that he's been at Vanderbilt.
0: We'll check in with Kev in just a moment after the kickoff here for Vanderbilt. Georgia does get the football first to start up this second half. Our score, Georgia 21, Vanderbilt 14. Brock Taylor to kick this off. Or perhaps Justin Dewars. So Georgia's got White Helton back at the goal line. Here's the kickoff for Vanderbilt. It's Justin Dewars. Tries this one back to the goal line. And it's a touchback for Vanderbilt. And Georgia takes over at the 25. Let's see, Kev, we got you down there.
2: Yeah, we got you.
0: What you got?
2: Well, I think for Vanderbilt, as Clarkley said at halftime, I mean, this is a huge defensive series for the Commodores. Get a stop, get off the field quickly. It felt like the defense did some good work at times during the first half. I mean, this is about as close as anybody's been to Georgia all season this deep in the game. They have been dominant through their first four. So let's see what this Vandy D can get done. Made some big plays already today.
0: All right, Kev, thank you so much. Under humid temperatures here today, temps in about the 80s. And certainly a threat possibly of rain throughout the course of the afternoon, but at the moment, it's just overcast skies. Running back is Frazier on first down. Quick throw toward the left. This is caught by Taylor, ushered out of bounds. Nicely done by Martell Hyde on that play. Picks up a couple of yards. It's second down and 8.
1: Yeah, the big play right there. CJ comes up and takes the blocker on, and that leaves Martell alone with the receiver. Uses the sideline, pushes him out of bounds after a 2-yard gain.
0: So second down and 9. Running back is Frazier, a junior from Compton, California. Did not know if we were going to see him here today. Did not play versus Oklahoma because of a rib injury. There's a snap. It's a handoff. Frazier middle, breaks one tackle and then drops. It's Longwell. Makes the stop at the 32-yard line. It's third down and short, and the Georgia crowd recognizes the carry.
1: Yeah, that play right there was designed all the way to show that I'm going left and come back to the right, cut back against the grain. Nice pickup there, you know, 5 yards, but good job, good reaction by Vanderbilt to always have 11 guys going after the football.
0: Good job by Longwell to make the stop. We'll see what Vanderbilt can do on third down and 3 here for Georgia. Running back is Bowen. Shotgun for Stockton, who is 17 of 20 so far here today. Vanderbilt shows blitz with Longwell. Quick throw, far sideline. It is caught. Catch is made by Dandridge and forced out of bounds.
1: The Vanderbilt blitz with both linebackers that time. Georgia knew they didn't have enough blockers in there to pick up everybody, so they made sure, Stockton made sure they got rid of the ball in a hurry. Quick out, first down.
0: Running back is Bowens on first down and 10 here for Georgia from the minus 38-yard line. Shotgun formation for Stockton. Bowens to his left. One wide receiver near sideline right. That's Dandridge. There's a snap. It's a handoff. Left it goes to Phillips. He waits, and he is popped by Longwell, who knifes through the blockers and spills him. It's a pickup of 3, but a good hit as Phillips comes up limping.
1: I don't think there are two more explosive linebackers in the country more than Longwell and Rinaldi. Those guys just look like they're shot out of a cannon.
0: When they pick the right crease, they come after you downhill hard. So 2 minutes gone by on this drive here for Georgia. Ball is at the 40-yard line. Driving right on second down and 8. Under center, here's the snap. It's a stretch play left. That's Bowens on the carry and collides with the defensive line of Vanderbilt And the Doors make the tackle up the middle. So third down.
1: Yeah, that time Vanderbilt brought C.J. Hurd off of the corner. He didn't make the tackle, but he got in and got a hand on the running back, slowed him down just enough where you can get the linebackers to come in and clean it up. This is one of those downs with Georgia. You don't know if they're going to run or if they're going to throw. I'd look for the short pass.
0: Third down and five. You've got two wide receivers. Great. Vanderbilt does show blitz. Man in motion is White, Helton left. There's the shotgun snap. Vanderbilt does blitz. It's a quick throw. It's deflected, and it's caught by Lucky. Oh, no. 40, 30, near sideline, 20, and forced out of bounds. Well, Lucky, good. I don't know. But deflected, and Vanderbilt gets beat by a tip ball.
1: Yeah, that was just really good reaction by Lucky. Vanderbilt defended that perfectly, tipped the ball, got it up in the air. Lucky saw it, bounced up a little bit higher than you would like it to have. Lucky got lucky and got the first down.
0: Without question. Inside the red zone for Georgia, leading by a touchdown. 4 minutes gone by, third quarter, shotgun snap, it's handoff middle for Bowens. He's dropped after he picks up a couple of yards. Frazier makes the pickup here for Georgia. 4 minutes gone by.
1: Yeah, so far, Vanderbilt's linebackers, their defensive linemen, first of all, they're locking in on the blockers for Georgia, and that lets the linebackers come in and clean it all up. That's the way you draw it up, and that's the way they're playing it.
0: Running back is Bo Walker this time. A sophomore from Georgia, hip right of Gunnar Stockton. On second down and six, it's a snap. Stockton will bunt right. He looks for his spot. Vanderbilt can't get the tackle the first time. Stockton dies for the pylon. He's forced out of bounds at the 3-yard line. Tackle is made by Ricardo Jones.
1: And that's what all that experience does with Gunnar Stockton is... He doesn't just run in a straight line. He sees. He reacts. He made a good run right there. Looked like Vanderbilt had a better shot on him. He got a wrap up right there. Good effort by Stockton. He tried to get that ball across the pylon.
0: Interesting formation here for Georgia. It's a direct snap. It goes to Bowens. Angles right. Vanderbilt's defensive line is ready for it. Looks like Bradley Mann steps up and makes the tackle for Vanderbilt. Good job there. Second down and goal to go from the 1-yard line.
1: Yeah, that's where having those big guys in the middle has really helped Vanderbilt, but also replacing them, replenishing those guys, making sure you're not keeping the same 3-down linemen in there for every play.
0: Running back is Bo Walker. Behind Helton, the fullback. Goal to go from the one. There's the snap. It's Stockton rolls toward the right. They throw end zone. It's incomplete, but a couple of flags have been thrown as Bradley Mann had to get back in coverage against one of the tight ends. Intended target was Williams.
3: Pass interference. Defense number 94. It's an automatic first down.
1: Now that's one of those defenses that you don't normally see. You try to catch the quarterback off guard by dropping a lineman back like that. They think he's wide open. Then you've got somebody standing there. Man's got one interception to his career, as I remember. I think he's the largest person to have an INT.
0: He has been really good here for Vanderbilt on a quick snap. This one is plowing forward toward the goal line. And this is stopped short of the goal line. Looks like Austin Howard maybe steps up and makes the tackle for Vanderbilt in that massive humanity.
1: Well, Howard really had a good shot right there.
0: Running back is Frazier. Goal to go, second down from the one. You've got Seabrooks through the middle. Trying to make this play for Vanderbilt. Running back is Frazier. Under center for Stockton. There's the snap. It's a play action. Stockton will throw back right corner up the end zone. It's a touchdown here for Georgia. It's Williams. The tight end makes the catch. His second receiving touchdown of the season. The third of his career.
1: Georgia's got so much depth at tight end. Good fake that time. Made everybody think, here comes the run again. Pulls the ball and lofts it up to the much taller tight end and makes the catch.
0: So it goes down as 11th place, 75 yards, 6 minutes, 39 seconds off the clock. Georgia gets a 1-yard touchdown pass from Stockton to Williams. Extra point is upcoming here from Woodgrain. There's the snap, the hold, the kick is up, and it is good. That brings us to a timeout of the field. We'll step aside. All of this really set up a one heck of a lucky play for Georgia. A tipped pass. It falls right into the hands of the tight end, Lawson Lucky. And a huge, huge play sets up the touchdown for Georgia. We'll step aside, come back in just a moment. 28-14, Vanderbilt trails by two scores. 8:21 to go, third quarter. Back after this on the Vanderbilt Sports Network from Learfield.
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2: Yeah, we talked about before the game, obviously, the big story with Jared Curtis not able to go, what his level of involvement would be today. He's been very involved. He's had the earpiece on. He's been right up on the sideline. I think Blaze Berlowitz has done some really nice things in this game. In fact, I think this is his best game he's played this season with a couple touchdowns on the board here. But for Jared, I know he's super disappointed not having a chance to go today with the injury, but it can also be a really good learning experience for him. Also in this series, maybe watch out for Gunnar Gibbons. I don't see Linda Cooper ready to go with the offensive line. He's been a little banged up today, too.
1: All right, Kev, thank you so much. Here's the kickoff for Georgia. Back for Evan Hampton at the goal line. Let's it fly. It's a touchback. All right, Norm, so what do you want to see out of Vanderbilt's offense on this drive? What has worked the best so far today for Berlowitz and Vanderbilt?
3: Well, I think it's this combination of run-pass that they've done all day long. So many games leading up to this, we've just absolutely foregone the run, and everybody knows we're going to throw. Well, today, they're running the ball. Even when they know they're not going to get anything, they're keeping the defense honest. That spreads it out for Blaze more.
1: Not bad so far for Berlowitz, 8 for 17, 162, and a touchdown. Running back is Cedric Alexander, pistol formation from the 25-yard line, driving left here from Georgia. Vanderbilt trails by two scores. There's the snap, it's a handoff here for Seti, breaks through the line, hit on the hip, and pushes the pile forward. Tackle is made by K.J. Bolden. He's dropped at the 32-yard line. It's a pickup of 7 for setting on first down, second down, and 3.
3: I can't believe I'm saying this, but our offensive line looks the best they've looked all year in terms of opening a crease right there and then getting the running back up in there and getting some positive yardage. Second and 3 is a great situation to be in.
1: Nice job for Cedric Alexander so far today. 6 carries for 34 yards and a touchdown. Pistol formation on second down and 3 officially. It's a bobbled snap for Berlowitz. Has to break wide toward the right. Gets a block from Seti at the 40-yard line outside the numbers and chucked it a bounce. Boy, Vanderbilt turns chaos into a first down. Forced it a bounce by Dinkins, the safety.
3: Yeah, and Andrew, you nailed it right there because there's a lot of the value for Cedric. It's not just him getting into the end zone and scoring touchdowns. He does those little things that you don't always expect a running back to do. And, I mean, he blocks with power.
1: And, by the way, as Kev talked about, it is Gunnar Gibbons at center, which does keep Cade McConnell at quick guard. Or, excuse me, it's McConnell at center, and Gibbons slides over and plays guard. There's the snap, and we've got a flag. Here's Jeff Pieser, the referee.
4: Offense, not all 11 players are set. 5-yard penalty. First down.
1: So first down and 15 here for Vanderbilt. 8 penalties for 55 yards.
3: Vanderbilt is not good enough offensively to get these 5-yard penalties. They're just not that good yet. They can be that good, but not yet.
1: That is Vanderbilt's 44th penalty this season. That leads the Southeastern Conference. Certainly too many. First down and 15. There's the snap. It's a play action. Berlowitz has pressure from behind, and he is dropped. It's a sack of Blaze Berlowitz. It goes to Gabe Harris Jr., the defensive end, his second sack of the season, preseason third team All-SEC.
3: Well, two things right there. You've got this incredible team speed that Georgia has. You can't roll away from them because they're bringing as much speed as you've got. And the second thing, I think the way Blaze was talking to Junior, I think Junior was supposed to break it off right there so he could get rid of it quicker.
1: I think Junior tried to go deep as the relief foul. Blaze Berlowitz wanted him to come back to the football. On second down and 20, there's a snap, quick throw near sideline. Caught by MK Young at the 30-35. He is swarmed and spilled. It's a pickup of a couple of yards for Vanderbilt. Tackle is made by Raylan Wilson, the linebacker. So third down here for Vanderbilt.
3: Yeah, not a big play right there, but I love the idea of getting MK Young out into open fields. Let him try to let that speed loose.
1: Third down and 16. Vanderbilt's at the 35-yard line. They need Georgia's 49. Shotgun for Berlowitz, two wide receivers right. Calls for the snap. He drops back with a pocket. Now gets pressure, rolls toward the right, looks downfield. He throws and is caught by Junior Sherrill. Did he get the first down? It is close at the 50. Short by a yard.
3: I think if you're Vanderbilt, you're going right here.
1: So fourth down and one. Vanderbilt goes for it offensively, trailing by two scores, 28-14. Running back is MK Young. Hit right of Berlowitz. Two wide receivers to the right. On fourth down and one. There's the snap and drop back. Quick throw. This is caught by Junior Sherrill. It's a first down. Nice play from Berlowitz to Junior Sherrill, tackled by Barnes. Vanderbilt moves the sticks on its first fourth down. Go for it and a conversion today.
3: Yeah, it won't look like much in the scorebook. You've got basically a 1.5-yard pickup right there. But Blaze did a great job. Get the ball out. Junior knew exactly how much he needed to get, got that amount, and then gets the football.
1: Vanderbilt goes empty backfield, shotgun for Berlowitz. From the 49, driving left, trips wide receiver right. On the drop back for Berlowitz, looks left, he throws the slant, and it's caught by Sherrill at the 40 and tackles. Pushed back to the 41-yard line. K.J. Bolden makes the stop. So three consecutive completions to Junior Sherrill.
3: Yeah, spread the field out like that. That gives you room to run that slant right there. Georgia came with a blitz, but Vanderbilt had five linemen against five guys. They all picked up their man, and you get a good, nice first down game.
1: Six catches, Norm, for 97 yards for Junior Sherrill, plus a touchdown. Running back is Cedric Alexander on second down and three. 3 minutes to go here in this third quarter. Vanderbilt trails by two scores. Pistol formation, snap. It's a handoff here for Cedric. Tries to bounce it near sideline. Tries to turn the corner.
3: That should be a flag.
1: That is awfully close to a late hit by Chris Cole. But Cedric Alexander does not get the line to gain. It's a third down here for Vanderbilt. 2:55 to go third quarter.
3: It's going to be tough to get a call right there on Georgia's sideline.
1: So Vanderbilt lost 3 yards on the play, third down and six. Vanderbilt is 5-for-10 on third downs here today. Running back is Cedric Alexander. Play clock is at 8. Pistol formation, two wide receivers right. There's the snap. It's a handoff. Cedric Alexander through the middle, breaks one tackle at the 40, tries to move the pile. He's not going to get it, but it sets up a fourth down and short for Vanderbilt's. Tackle is made by the nose tackle, Sonye.
3: Would be about a 57-yard field goal if they decided to go for it, I think.
1: I think they're going to go for the fourth down and short.
3: Oh, yeah, yeah. This may be the play of the game.
1: Fourth down and two. Just converted a fourth down and one. The target of that play was Junior Sherrill. Who is the target of this play for offensive coordinator Tim Beck? Berlowitz, shotgun. Junior Sherrill, far sideline to the right. There's the snap, a blitz by Georgia. Berlowitz will step up. A whistle and a timeout was taken by Vanderbilt late in the play clock.
4: There's no foul on the play. First charge timeout. Vanderbilt.
3: Must have just gotten it because there's a flag down on the 40.
1: We'll step aside, come back in just a moment. A massive play here for Vanderbilt. 28-14, Doors trailed by two scores. 1:37 to go, third quarter. Back after this on the Vanderbilt Sports Network from Learfield.
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0: Hey, this is Cordae Sidnor, defensive end, part of the first ever 10-win Vandy team.
1: What a play, Cordae Sidnor!
0: And you're listening to Commodores Football on the Vanderbilt Sports Network.
1: Here we go! Welcome back. Fourth down and two here for Vanderbilt. The Tennessee Lottery is proud to have raised nearly $8 billion to support education programs in our state. Andrew and Norm here in the booth. Norm, what did you see late in that play? Part of

0: There's the snap for Berlewitz, drops back, has pressure, throws middle. This is, did he get it? Yes! Junior Sherrill at the 34-yard line. Tackle made by K.J. Bolden. Back to Junior Sherrill for the first.
1: Really good job that time of Junior. It's not the perfectly thrown ball, but he makes sure he goes down and gets it, and he gets it. There's no ground or anything we see on the replay. It's a nice catch.
2: Play is under
1: front. Oh, they're going to look.
2: Potential catch or no catch?
1: I thought he had it easily.
0: I thought he did too, but we'll take a second look at the moment. It's the seventh catch for 102 receiving yards for Junior Sherrill. As we take a look at this, remember, the football can't hit the ground if Junior Sherrill maintains possession through the contact of the ground. My initial read is that is the situation. It is up to the replay booth to determine that as well.
1: Yeah, he's trying to curl it into his chest. He's got it with his hands.
0: Under the football, yeah. Right? Brings it to his chest. And the ball can move, as I understand it, too. It doesn't have to remain perfectly still. If you've got control of that football, it can hit the ground.
1: That's my understanding of the rule.
0: My instinct says that this will stand for Vanderbilt, but we need this to be upheld for Vanderbilt as well. If it's upheld, it's a first down. If it's not, and it worries me a little bit that his hand moves, guys. Do the replay officials feel it is conclusive that what caused the ball movement was Junior not having total control of the football? Here's Jeff Heiser as he takes off the headset and flips on the microphone.
2: Going on the field is an incomplete pass. First down, Georgia. 41-yard line.
0: And Junior can't believe it, and I've got no doubt that Clark is going to be irate as well.
1: I've said this before, as a receiver, you really can't tell. You don't know when the ball hits the ground or whatever. You just try to get your hands up under it, and you don't know what goes on under there because you can't get your eyes down there.
0: So Tom out of the field will step aside. Vanderbilt trails by 2 scores, 28-14, 107 to go, third quarter. Back in just a moment after this on the Vanderbilt Sports Network from their field.
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0: 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And it looks like we are on our way to an Alabama win. Number 7, Alabama leads Mississippi State 49-23 with 8:45 left in the fourth quarter. Now let's send it back to Athens with Andrew, Norm, and the rest of the guys.
1: Hey, Jonah, thank you so much. 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

0: 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So Vanderbilt trails by 2 scores. George is about to get the football. As Bowens is the running back for Gunnar Stockton, 20 for 23, 247, 2 touchdowns, a quarterback rating of 206. The most efficient passer in the SEC is at it once again.
1: Is that 87% completion rate?
0: Right on the nose. There's a snap. It's a stretch play left for London. Humphreys, Vanderbilt will chase. It is Mason Lewis that is going to make the tackle, and Vanderbilt pulverizes him out of bounds, but not before a pickup of 12 yards. London Humphreys on the end around.
1: Another case right there of defensive backs trying to tackle the football instead of tackle the player. You've got to make sure you got the player. If you can swing and hit the ball down from there, fine, but you've got to make the tackle first.
0: 45 seconds to go, third quarter. Vanderbilt trails by 2 scores. Under center here for Gunnar Stockton. Running back is Chauncey Bowens. Two tight ends for Georgia. There's a play action for Stockton. Rolls near sideline. Looks down the field. He will throw deep. Wants Taylor, and this is broken up. Good job defensively. As Vanderbilt got down there, Ricardo Jones makes the play for the Doors.
1: Yeah, Ricardo was in a single deep safety right there. So he's got to read which way is this ball going and then comes across the top. And I'm pretty sure the fact that he's barreling down on the receiver made the receiver miss the ball.
0: Brings us to second down and 10. Running back is Bowens. Shotgun formation here for Stockton. Ball's at the 48-yard line. There's the drop back. Vanderbilt sends some pressure. Quick throw middle. This is caught by the tight end, Riddell. It's a first down pickup. Tripped up by Ricardo Jones. First down for Georgia.
1: Yeah, just a really good play right there. You got Vanderbilt linebackers playing the run. You go in behind the linebackers. They've got to react to it and make the play. You get Ricardo coming up from free safety position and make the play.
0: Final couple of seconds of this third quarter. We head to the fourth quarter. Georgia by 2 scores. Vanderbilt has not forced a turnover just yet. They need to get off the field and keep this a 2-score game with 15 minutes to go against number 2 Georgia. Back after this on the Vanderbilt Sports Network from their field.
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0: This is men's basketball coach Mark Byington, and this is Vanderbilt Football. 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
1: 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Boy, Norm, what's the answer defensively at the moment for Vanderbilt versus Georgia? It's awfully difficult. They are number one in the country in points per game at 55 points per game. I do think the defense has done a nice job so far here today for Vanderbilt, but trying to get off the field at 28-14 feels really significant right now.
2: Yeah, I think the answer right now is you turn Miles Capers loose and let him make one of his patented Miles Capers plays.
1: He's been unbelievable at critical moments so far this season. He has certainly been a little bit quiet for Vanderbilt. He is on the field as Vanderbilt's edge rusher. Top tackler for Vanderbilt today is Longwell. Six tackles, four tackles for C.J. Hurd, and four tackles for Nick Rinaldi.
2: Looks like they split time in the third quarter. That's pretty much equal for Vanderbilt and Georgia offensively.
1: Here we go, start of the fourth quarter. Running back is Chauncey Bowens. Has six carries for 17 yards so far today. Under center, two tight ends. There's the snap. It's a play action. It's dropped back for Stockton. He waits. He tries to throw it deep. It's not there. Throws short. This goes to Bowens. Gets through a tackle this time of Nick Rinaldi and forced out of bounds. Picks up about 7 yards on the play. Forced out of bounds by Caden Daniels.
2: Yeah, offensive lineman Dontrell Glover was given an earful about the missed tackle right there. Kind of followed him all the way back to the huddle. Nick Rinaldi does not miss many tackles,
1: which also tells you how strong Bowens is. On second down and two, there's a snap. It's a play action. Stockton rolls near sideline. He waits. He takes off, tries to run, gets clobbered by Glenn Seabrooks the third. Decleats him at the 27-yard line, but it's good for a first down.
2: Yeah, I don't think Georgia's coaching staff likes seeing that right there with the 340-pound guy to come in and level him.
1: There was helmet-to-helmet contact, but I don't think that was all of the criteria for targeting. There's a whistle and a flag. Looks like this goes against Georgia.
3: Offense number 74. 5-yard penalty. First down.
1: That's the center, Drew Bobo, the son of Mike Bobo.
2: Just made his dad's job harder.
1: Which is probably what he's been doing since he was about 5. First down at 15. There's the shotgun snap gear for Gunnar Stockton. Climbs the pocket, steps up. He'll throw this one deep, and this is deflected, incomplete. Coverage by Caden Daniels looking for Taylor.
2: Daniels he's having a good game so far. I think he had a better shot at that ball than Georgia had.
1: I thought so, too.
2: And it's a pretty talented receiver that he was covering like that.
1: Boy, Taylor is tremendous. A sophomore from Illinois was fantastic last week versus Oklahoma. 110 receiving yards and a touchdown. Second down and 15. Ball's back at the 32-yard line. Driving left. Vanderbilt shows blitz. There's C.J. Hurd. They drop it off a screen. It's going to get caught by the running back and tripped up by the secondary. Caden Daniels makes the play at the 21-yard line. Caught by Phillips. That could have been a touchdown if not for Caden Daniels.
2: Yeah, just another really good play by Caden Daniels. I hope he's coming into his own today because that's a big-time play. Georgia had exactly what you want with a blitz coming and just screened it out. And you've got a bunch of guys ready to go block, and Daniels just worked his way in and made the play.
4: It has been more Caden Daniels and less Jason, I should say Jordan Matthews here today. Third down and four. Georgia needs the 16-yard line to drop back for Stockton. No pressure now. Here it comes. Flushed out far sideline. He throws. Looking for Lucky. It is incomplete at the 12-yard line. Far sideline. Good coverage. C.J. Hurd. And good pressure by Vanderbilt's defensive line. So fourth down and four. And here comes Peyton Woodring.
2: Yeah, Vanderbilt brought a blitz right there. But what happened was they picked him up initially, but there was enough pressure coming to make Stockton roll out, get rid of the football, and just couldn't get enough on it to get the ball there.
4: Boy, C.J. Hurd has tremendous closing speed. From 39 yards, here for Peyton Woodring. He's 3 for 3 this season. The field goal is up, and this is good. So 4 for 4 here this season for Peyton Woodring. New score, 31-14, Vanderbilt trails. That brings us to a timeout of the field. 9 plays, 38 yards, 3 minutes, 54 seconds off the clock. Vanderbilt down by 3 scores, but 12:27 to go. Back in just a moment to Georgia after this on the Vanderbilt Sports Network from their field.
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0: New score, 31-14. Vanderbilt trails versus Georgia at 12:27 to go. Fourth quarter, 9 plays, 38 yards, and a 39-yard field goal by Peyton Woodring. Let's head down to the field. Let's check in with Kev.
1: Yeah, Andrew, several Georgia natives on this Vanderbilt roster. One is Ricardo Jones, the junior safety, the Clemson transfer. Talked to him this week. He was really excited about coming back to his home state to play. He's from Warner Robins. Said he would have a lot of family here in Athens for the game today. Said he also really enjoyed his role on this defense, teaming up with some of the others in that secondary and really doing a great job alongside C.J. Hurd. He said he really liked diagnosing plays and making those calls. So I hope you had a chance to hear it. We'll have it again for you on Combo Hour.
0: Hey, Kev, thank you so much. Here's the kickoff from Georgia. It's a touchback. And Vanderbilt takes over at the 25-yard line with Blaze Berlowitz, 12-22, 190, one touchdown, 55% completion percentage. Junior Sherrill, the top target, 6 catches, 97 yards, one touchdown.
2: Yeah, I wish Junior's numbers were more like 101. That would have been that fourth down conversion.
0: Ain't that the truth? Running back is Cedric Alexander. Ja'Cory Thomas left. Junior Sherrill near sideline to the right. Cole Spence in motion. Shotgun snap to Berlowitz. Rolls near sideline. At the 15, climbs the pocket. He throws this one deep, looking for Junior Sherrill. It's going to be intercepted, taken away by Robinson.
2: Just a
0: little bit underthrown, and Robinson goes and gets it. His fifth career interception and the first of the season for a preseason first-team All-American.
2: Normally, I would say as a receiver, you've got to turn yourself into a defensive back right there. But Junior, that ball's coming into Junior, so he's trying to make a play on the ball and get a spark that they need. And you're down 17 points. You need a long gain like that. So I can't fault. That's just a great play.
0: Georgia's football will step aside. Time out of the field back in just a moment after this. 31-14. Vanderbilt trails back after this on the Vanderbilt Sports Network from Learfield.
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7: In the SEC, it just means more. 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
1: 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Georgia's football after the first interception thrown of the ball game for Blaze Berlowitz.
2: First and 10, down to the 30.
1: So for Gunnar Stockton, 23 of 29, 277, two touchdowns. On first down and 10, there's a pitch near sideline. It goes to Bowens. Vanderbilt tries to get there. They hit him in the hip, then drop him at C.J. Hurd. I should say Dwight Phillips. Picks up five on the play.
3: Now here's where I think you're going to start seeing more classic Georgia football. We're going to line up. We're going to just come right at you and chew up clock.
1: Speaking of, 11:50 to go here in today's ball game. Vanderbilt trails 31-14. Now by 17 points. So on second down and five, the drop back. Vanderbilt is going to put pressure on Stockton. Quick throw near sideline. It is caught. That is Phillips set of bounds. It's a first down. Pickup goes for 10 yards. Tackle is made by Bryce Cowan.
3: Yeah, Georgia, that time, you've got a very veteran quarterback. He sees C.J. coming in from his left side. He knows somebody's open, and he knows it's going where the void was.
1: Once again, number one Southeastern Conference in passing efficiency. His record as a starting quarterback is 16-3. There's the snap. It's a handoff. This goes left here for Georgia. Past the 45 at the 50 and drops. Cowan makes the tackle. Bowens with the carry.
3: Yeah, and this is what I was talking about with classic Georgia football. We're just going to line up. We're going to take it to you. We know you're tired. Let's see if you can stop us.
1: So first down and 10, Vanderbilt trails by 17 points. 10:30 to go. Here between the hedges. Number two, Georgia, undefeated at 4-0. Vanderbilt at 3-1 so far. Vanderbilt will blitz off the corner. Here's a handoff up the middle. Vanderbilt makes the tackle. Nice play that time by the defensive line for Vanderbilt. Bryce Cowan was there as part of the tackle.
3: Yeah, Bryce put just a what we call a form tackle on him. Just get in there and level him.
1: Third down. One to go. Here's the snap. It's an end around to the right side. This goes to Bowen. Look at that play. Nicely done by Bryce Cowan off the edge. It is close to a first down. It is officially a first down. I don't think Clark loved the spot, but they do move the sticks.
3: Yeah, Clark's still looking at what he thinks is the correct spot.
1: About a yard back. 9:30 to go. Vanderbilt trails by 17 points. A 2-by-2 set here for Georgia. Shotgun snap. It's a handoff middle for Phillips. Breaks one tackle. Tripped up. C.J. Hurd at the 35-yard line. And down at the 34, C.J. Hurd makes the stop at the third level for Vanderbilt on Phillips.
3: Yeah, and what Georgia's doing, too, is they're not substituting, so they're not giving Vanderbilt a chance to substitute. They're just lining up back on the ball. They're not hurrying. But they're keeping Vanderbilt from getting fresh bodies in there.
1: So first down and 10 here for Georgia. Running back is Dwight Phillips, the junior from Georgia. Had 84 yards rushing versus Oklahoma a week ago. Good game so far. There's a snap. It's a handoff for Phillips again. Tripped up middle. Tackled by Cowan. Picks up 2 yards on the play here for Phillips. Up to 26 yards here today.
3: Right, so Georgia finally substitutes, so Vanderbilt can substitute, but they choose not to.
1: Second down and 7. And the shotgun for Stockton. Running back is Bo Walker. Vanderbilt blitzes with Mason Lewis. There's some pressure. Stockton gets free of it. At the 35, at the 30, he runs to the 25, dives for the first down. Looks like Gunnar Stockton's going to get the first down with his legs. That has been such a lethal weapon for Georgia. You try to guard all of their talented backs and receivers, and then all of a sudden, Gunnar Stockton uses his speed.
3: Yeah, and right there, he showed what a good veteran quarterback he is, because he knew exactly where the chains were and just laid out, didn't take the shot, just laid out and made sure he got past the first down marker.
1: He's so difficult to take down, too. Just 4 sacks so far by Georgia's offensive line, giving up all season. Of course, a large part of that, too, is the awareness and pocket presence of Stockton. There's a snap. It's a handoff stretch play left at the 15-yard line. Hit and dropped here for Georgia. That goes for about 7 yards. Bo Walker on the carry, the sophomore from Ellenwood, Georgia. Game clock is down to 7:16.
3: Like Mason Carter lost his helmet there and had to come off.
1: On second down and 2 here for the Dogs. Shotgun snap. Vanderbilt rushes for Stockton, throws toward the end zone. It is deflected, incomplete. Intended target was White Helton. Coverage by Carson Lawrence.
3: Basically, just a little rub route right there. You take your defensive back and run him off into the receiver coming in from the outside. And just a little bit tall that time from Gunnar Stockton.
1: So third down and 3 here for Georgia. 5 for 8 on third downs here today. Running back is Bowen. Shotgun formation here for Stockton. Man's in motion. That is White Helton to the left. Shotgun snap. It's handoff middle for Bowen. He picks his spot. Miles Capers is there. This is going to be close to a first down. It might move the sticks.
3: I think they're a little
1: It
3: short.
1: Does at the 12. Yeah, C.J. Hurd and Miles Capers make the tackle, but Bowen did a good job to fall forward. So first down and 10, 6:30 to go.
3: Sorry, Andrew. Fresh bodies coming in for Vanderbilt.
1: This is that classic Georgia drive, huh?
3: Absolutely.
1: You got Cripps near sideline left here for Georgia. Phillips goes in motion right. Shotgun formation, quick throw. It goes to the right, caught by Phillips. One-on-one with Ricardo Jones. Makes a miss. Dances down the sideline, and it's 6 for Georgia. New score, 37-14.
3: Yeah, Ricardo that time, when you see the man going in motion, he's coming in quick motion. You've got to get out there quicker than that. He didn't make a bad play, but you've got to get yourself in position before the ball ever leaves quarterback's hands. He was giving up probably 7 yards outside of him and just couldn't recover on it.
1: Extra point for Woodring, the senior out of Lafayette, Louisiana. Low snap, but the hold is down. The kick is up, and it is good. 38-14. Time out of the field. Back to Athens in just a moment. Back after this on the Vanderbilt Sports Network from their field.
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1: Here we go! Welcome back. New score, 38-14. Vanderbilt trails with 6:02 to go fourth quarter. That's a 12-play drive, 70 yards, 6 minutes, 14 seconds off the clock. And it's capped off by a 12-yard pass from Stockton to Phillips. Well, wherever you're listening, Kohl's has everything you need for game day. Find graphic tees, hats, and drinkware, and more at kohlsandkohls.com. Andrew Allegretti here in the booth alongside Norman Jordan. Just your thoughts on the game overall as Sanford Stadium starts to clear out, as the Dog faithful start to feel confident in a 53rd consecutive victory versus a unranked opponent at 38-14.
2: Yeah,
1: is our
2: up,
1: score.
2: You look up at the scoreboard, you see 38 points put on. A, it's 12 below their normal, or 17, whatever. I mean, they're crazy good on offense. I didn't think the defense played particularly bad. I thought they played brilliantly in some parts. Offense, they came up with some big plays, but they're just not consistent enough.
1: And still a few too many penalties that just put that offense in a situation that's...
2: If I'm looking for consistency, that's the first place I'm looking.
1: That is the first place. 8 penalties for 60 yards. Here's the kickoff for Georgia, back for Evan Hampton. In a little bit of the defense to the offense, because of some of the injuries, and part of that is Jared Curtis, unavailable for Vanderbilt here today. Part of that is the center, Lyndon Cooper, did starts and then had to leave the game. They have shuffled quarterback. They have shuffled offensive line. That is awfully difficult to find a rhythm when those are the people that you're shuffling.
2: Yeah, and I think that is the word. It's rhythm. It's getting in there and having that feel. This play is going to work.
1: New quarterback for Vanderbilt is Muschamp. 6:02 to go. Here's the drop back for Muschamp. He throws left. It's deflected. It's caught by Muschamp at the 25, at the 30, and races forward for a pickup of 8 yards. How about that from Muschamp? It's deflected and catches his own pass.
2: Imagine a Muschamp doing something tough.
1: And you thought Blaze Berlowitz couldn't throw to himself, sir. Second down and 2. Handoff middle here for Vanderbilt that picks up a couple of yards. Enough for a first down here for Vandy. Tackle is made by Jordan Hall.
2: I like the fact that they're getting Muschamp some reps right here.
1: On first down and 10, the drop back. It's a rush of 4, but the play is stopped before the snap.
3: Before the snap, ball start. Offense, number 75. 5-yard penalty. Down.
1: That goes against Spo Johnson, the strong tackle. That is Vanderbilt's 9th penalty for 65 yards.
2: 9 penalties against the number 2 team in the country. You cannot do that.
1: Vanderbilt has also lost the turnover battle here today. One interception thrown by Blaze Berlowitz. No interceptions, no fumbles from Georgia. Running back is M.K. Young. Connors in motion left. There's a quick snap. A drop back for Muschamp. Climbs the pocket. Tries to run and gets sandwiched at the 30-yard line.
2: Well, that's what you teach your quarterback to do, is if everybody's covered downfield, you scramble forward and you lost a yard instead of losing 6, 7, 8 yards.
1: So second down and 16 for Vanderbilt. 4:30 to go. Muschamp is going to try to run himself through the middle. That's not there. He gets twisted. Watch out for the knee. Tackle is made up the middle by Ogboko. Third down and 17. Running back is Young. Vanderbilt trails 38-14.

0: Ball's at the 30-yard line. Drop back for Muschamp. Has pressure. Throws middle. It is caught here by Vanderbilt and Junior Sherrill. So he's got 7 catches for 100-plus yards. Another good game for Junior Sherrill. Tackle is made by Rashawn Dinkins.
1: Yeah, you're looking at 4th and 7 or 8 yards. You just got to punt it away. You're on your own 39-yard line. Punt the ball away.
0: By the way, incredible stat for Junior Sherrill. It's 42 consecutive games with a catch. He did not have a catch in his very first game versus Hawaii. Here's the punt by Ebel for Vanderbilt. This drives the receiver back to the goal line, and it skips into the end zone. Touchback. Did not have a catch in his very first game versus Hawaii back in 2023, the one at home, and has had a catch in every other game of his career. Incredible stuff for Junior Sherrill, the Nashville kid.
1: That's better than not having one on the 21st game.
0: That's
1: and
0: right.
1: Just having two long streaks.
0: That's right.
1: The 3:05 to go. Let's see if Georgia just starts handing the ball off and burning clock.
0: New quarterback for Georgia, by the way, is Puglisi, a junior from Paxton, Massachusetts. There's the snap. It's a handoff. This goes middle here for Georgia. Tackle is made by C.J. Hurd. By the way, for Puglisi, played his high school football at perhaps one of the most Connecticut-sounding places of all time, Avon Old Farms.
1: Trying to figure out how he found his way down to Athens, Georgia.
0: Backup quarterback for Gunnar Stockton, who is tremendous today, 25 for 32. 295 and 3 touchdowns. Under center for Puglisi. Running back is Walker. There's a snap. It's a handoff. Angles left. The tackle is made by Bryce Cowan for Vanderbilt. So third down. 2 minutes, 19 seconds to go here today. That should bring us to the 2-minute timeout. So we'll step aside, 38-14. Vanderbilt trails versus number 2 Georgia. We'll step aside back in just a second after this on the Vanderbilt Sports Network from their field.
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2: Hey, a couple of programming notes. Don't forget the next home match for Vanderbilt soccer is next October 15th, 6 p.m. for Vandy and Florida. Exciting time, certainly, for Vanderbilt soccer. They've done a tremendous job under head coach Darren Ambrose. Plus, next home match for Vanderbilt volleyball is October 9th, Vandy and Auburn. 7 p.m. game time broadcast available on the SEC Network. Andrew and Norm here in the booth. We were just kind of talking about it. Vanderbilt at times has played a really good football game here today, but a couple of critical moments have certainly swayed today's ball game, and if those critical moments are tilting toward the number two team in the country, that's awfully difficult
3: at
2: to
3: home.
2: Handle. At home, that's awfully difficult to handle.
3: Yeah, I love the fight that this team has. Certainly the defense never backed down. They've just gone toe-to-toe. That's hard to say at, 38 points, but they really played pretty well. You've got to have, as Clark talks about it, and as I talk about it, you've got to have that complementary football.
2: I don't mean this as a no-duh type statement, but it's not a Vanderbilt team that at all looks afraid of Georgia today.
3: No.
2: Here's the snap to Puglisi up the middle here on third down and 5. Moves the pile past the 30-yard line. Looks like a first down here for Georgia. Tackled actually back at the 31-yard line by Bryce Cowan.
3: I mean, there were times down through the years in this rivalry, that Vanderbilt would have quit. There's no quit in these guys. They play hard. They're just not in rhythm yet.
2: They are not. And certainly one of the things that we'll continue to talk about is if you've got to change quarterbacks, which Vanderbilt had to do here today, no Jared Curtis, if you've had to change offensive linemen, it's awfully difficult to do all of that stuff and find a rhythm. There's a snap here with 1:24 to go. It's up the middle. There goes Bo Walker. Can Vanderbilt track him down at the 30, at the 20-yard line, at the 15-yard line, tackled by C.J. Hurd. If you want the heartbeat of the defense, look no further than number 8, Bo Walker. A huge pickup for Georgia with 1:15 to go.
3: Yeah, and right there, we've talked about it a little bit, but that's what Georgia does to you. They just wear you down. They'll keep running the 2 and 3 yard gain till all of a sudden they just break your heart.
2: It's a 59-yard pickup here for Bo Walker. Georgia has averaged 5.6 yards per carry. As Georgia goes, let's see, to the victory formation. They sure do. Vanderbilt has 2 timeouts. Does not look like Clark is going to intend to use those.
3: No, once the other side has done the V for victory, there's no point in using them. It's just kind of an unwritten rule for coaches. I think Kirby and Clark, I think they both have deep respect for each other.
2: A lot of respect. Final snap of today's ball game, V for victory from the plus 12-yard line. Here's Puglisi. Takes the snap, drops the knee down. And George is going to hold on. Final 8 seconds come off the clock. Vanderbilt punched really well against number 2 Georgia here today. But could not land a haymaker. Final score, 38-14. Vanderbilt falls to Georgia. Georgia stays undefeated. Vanderbilt goes to 3-2 and 0-2 in the Southeastern Conference to start 2026. We'll step aside, come back in just a couple of moments, start up our post-game show after this on the Vanderbilt Sports Network from Learfield.
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0: It's time for today's Play of the Game, brought to you by the Holiday Inn Vanderbilt. The game starts here.
1: Berkowitz is in the shotgun at the 40-yard line. They need the 49. Play clock is at 2. It's at 1. They take the snap. A drop back for Berkowitz. They throw near sideline. It is caught. Junior Sherrill. He breaks a couple of tackles at the 10, at the 5. It's a touchdown. Blaze Berkowitz. Oh, what a strike. Goodness, it's a 60-yard bomb to Junior Sherrill. The doors on the board between the hedges.
2: Well, there it is. Our Holiday Inn play of the game. Junior Sherrill connecting on the deep pass from Blaze Berkowitz, 60-yard touchdown to get Vandy on the board in the end of the first quarter. Ultimately, not enough as the doors fall to Georgia, 38-14 in between the hedges. Jonah Weintraub here inside the Learfield Network studios. And we'll get started with our Pepsi postgame show coming up right around the corner, as that was our Holiday Inn play of the game. Berkowitz to Sherrill from 60 yards out to put Vandy in the scorebook against Georgia. We'll continue with our Pepsi postgame show right after this on the Vanderbilt Sports Network from Learfield.
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1: Final score here today, Georgia 38-14 versus Vanderbilt from between the hedges. Andrew Outercredit here in the booth as Georgia goes to 5-0. Vanderbilt drops to 3-2 on the season and 0-2 in the Southeastern Conference. Just your initial reaction from today's game.
2: Well, you know, they played the University of Georgia, the number two team in the country, arguably the number one team in the country. I think there are a lot of people that would flip that vote, but they didn't quit. They fought the entire time, both offensively and defensively. Again, they don't have harmony on offense, defense. At times, they look marvelous. At other times, you know, they had a breakdown. But I thought the defense played really hard, and they overcame some, you know, a couple of bad punts and things that they cleaned up the special teams.
1: I do think that is true. Vanderbilt does continue to struggle with penalties so far this season. 9 penalties for 65 yards is certainly challenging. A good chunk of those have come on offense. Now, a big part of the storyline, of course, is the fact that Jared Curtis could not go for Vanderbilt here today. He did give it an honest go in pregame warmups, was not able to play for Vanderbilt. Blaze Berlowitz got the start, 12 for 23, 190, one touchdown, one interception for Blaze Berlowitz. Just speak to the challenge of, again, as Vanderbilt tries to flip quarterbacks. You have Lyndon Cooper that leads throughout the course of the game, the starting center for Vanderbilt, and Cade McConnell has to slide in, and Gunnar Givens plays guard. You talk about not having harmony. How challenging is it to lose players at those positions and develop harmony?
2: If it was just the quarterback alone, that's very challenging, because any receiver will tell you different quarterbacks throw the ball different ways, and you've got to adjust the way you run your routes. You've got to adjust everything you do. You know the ball's going to come in differently. You're going to catch it differently with this guy than that guy. And certainly Blaze and Jared have different passing styles.
1: Yes.
2: Jared, the big cannon arm, Blaze more, you know, elusive and just get it out there to you. So it makes a big difference. And then you throw in an offensive line that still hadn't gelled, and have guys moving around again. I mean, it's in this era of zone blocking, it's next to impossible.
1: Two players I did want to single out. First off, the stats are not going to be huge, but I thought Cedric Alexander had some nice run here today. 8 carries, 35 yards, and a touchdown, his 25th career rushing touchdown, which is third most in the history of Vanderbilt football. That is a tremendous statistic. There were some good carries as well that just there was more space, and you could see him start to get to the second level. That was good for Cedric Alexander. And again, give credit to Junior Sherrill. 7 catches, 107, 1 touchdown, a 60-yard completion from Berlowitz to Junior Sherrill was Vanderbilt's first touchdown that came back in the first quarter. Those are the first points that Georgia has given up on defense in the first quarter all season. So Junior continues to perform well this season.
2: But if you look at the good runs that Cedric had today, there was a crease there. They were, the offensive line was doing their job. There was a crease. Made some good moves on some linebackers. 35 yards is not, you know, an incredible number. But you got to understand, Georgia's given up 50 yards per game for the whole game against everybody. So that's not a bad game for Cedric, and there's also a little encouraging in the offensive line.
1: I would say so for sure. It would be great to get Cooper healthy and try to consistently get those 5 guys out there. We'll see where that goes throughout the course of the next week as Vanderbilt gets set for Ole Miss. But Cade McConnell did finish the game, I think, at center. Gunnar Givens played the quick guard position. So we'll see how that goes for Vanderbilt football. We'll see where Jared Curtis goes throughout the course of the week as Vanderbilt is set to take on Ole Miss back at home next week. What are the most important things for you moving forward as you think about that game versus the Rebs next week?
2: Well, first of all, if they've got Lacy back, you've got an incredible running back, then you've got one of the most talented quarterbacks in the entire country. So the defense is going to have their hands full. Offense, again, just find some synchronicity that they can do and get things where they're in rhythm and where they're playing. And they got some good plays from some guys today. That was encouraging, too. Got some big plays where they went up and got the ball and made the play. That's what we're going to see more of.
1: We did see more from Ja'Cory Thomas here today. Two catches, 43 yards, and a 27-yard completion. Vanderbilt was 5 for 12 on third downs, which is okay. They were 1 for 2 on fourth downs. There was a couple of significant moments that certainly swayed today's ball game. We talked about the 4th-and-1. We thought it was a completion in the second half. They reviewed it. They flipped it. They said Junior Sherrill did not have control of the football as he hit the ground. That was ultra significant. That's when Georgia hit the separation. And then back in the first half, it looked like Gunnar Stockton was going to fumble the football or Vanderbilt was going to pick up a safety. They said forward progress was stopped at the 1-yard line, which I do think was the correct call. I'm a little bit more quizzical on the Junior Sherrill call, but I understand both of them. But those were massive plays in the ball game because you thought Vanderbilt was going to get a safety or a touchdown. Georgia has to punt. Vanderbilt gets the football in really good field position, and I think that turned into the blocked field goal from 58 yards, and yes, Vanderbilt got no points in some really huge moments of today's game.
2: Yeah, I think the thing that was disappointing to me with Junior was it was called a catch, and you know I can make an argument either way, but I don't think I could overturn it. That's where I'm a little bit quizzical.
1: Yeah, disappointing for Vanderbilt, but you're at 3-2. You're 5 games into the season. You've got 7 games to go. You've got this really challenging stretch. Of course, I think coming into today's game, of Vanderbilt's remaining 8 SEC games, 7 of them are against ranked teams. I don't suspect much of that is going to change for Vanderbilt. They take on Ole Miss next week. Norm, as always, enjoyed it for our entire crew. Kev, of course, don't go anywhere. We'll talk with head coach Clark Lee in just a couple of seconds. But that'll do it for us from Sanford Stadium. Again, back at home next week against Ole Miss. 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Always available the next day on the Anchor Podcast and the VU Commodores YouTube page. 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For our entire crew, my name is Andrew Alarcon. Once again, your final score, Georgia 38, Vanderbilt 14. 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

0: Hello, everyone, and welcome into the Learfield Network Studios. Once again, Jonah Weintraub here as our Pepsi post-game show continues following Vanderbilt's 38-14 loss between the hedges to number 2, Georgia. This one was a close first half that Vandy hung around and stuck in there with the number 2 team in the nation, but UGA outscores VU 17-0 after the intermission to pull away and stay undefeated on the season. Vandy suffers its second consecutive loss to fall to 0-2 in SEC play, 3-2 overall. But how did this game shake out? Well, the first 14 and a half minutes of this one were tough sledding for the Doors, especially on offense. They went 30 yards on the opening drive of the game, but 15 of those yards came on a pass interference. Then VU went 3-and-out on its second series after it gave up a touchdown to Georgia. So it found itself down with no momentum going offensively. But in the waning moments of the first quarter, Vandy found some mojo as Blaze Berlewitz found Junior Sherrill.
1: Berlewitz is in his shotgun at the 40-yard line. They need the 49. Blake Block is at 2. It's at 1. They take the snap. A drop back for Berlewitz. They throw near sideline. And is caught. Junior Sherrill. He breaks a couple of tackles at the 10, at the 5. It's a touchdown. Blaze Berlewitz. Oh, what a strike. Goodness, it's a 60-yard bomb to Junior Sherrill. The Doors on the board between the hedges.
0: That was the first sign of life for Vanderbilt this afternoon, but it didn't last long with that tie after that touchdown from Berlewitz to Sherrill. Again, that made it 7-7, but tie short-lived as UGA scored 30 seconds into the second quarter. They only needed 3 plays to go 75 yards, including a 55-yard completion to get into the red zone. Then later, a 30-yard pass from Gunnar Stockton to set Georgia up on the goal line, where they punched it in with Jaden Riddell to make it 21-7. Number 2 team in the country came out of nowhere in the second frame to pick up 14 quick ones and hop back in front, this time 21-7. But right before the half, VU reclaimed a little bit of momentum. Blaze Berlewitz connected with Ja'Cory Thomas on a pair of huge third down conversions, one from 27 yards, one on a 16-yard gainer, and that one brought the Doors deep into Georgia territory. Then Cedric Alexander did what he does best, reach the end zone.
1: On second down for Berlewitz, there's the snap. It's a handoff for Seti. Tries to move the pile to the goal line. He has got it. Touchdown, Vanderbilt! Cedric Alexander for 2 yards. And Vanderbilt is within 1 score against number 2 Georgia late in the second quarter. Seti for 6.
0: That was the 25th career touchdown for Seti as he moves to third place alone in the Vanderbilt history books for most rushing touchdowns. But that would be the last sign of offensive hope for the Doors as the second half things went awry. The Dogs got back on the board with a long touchdown to open up the third quarter. A 6-minute, 30-second drive that went 12 plays, 75 yards to set the tone and hop back in front by 14. The Doors tried to counter with a lengthy drive of their own late in the third quarter, but after 9 plays and 7 minutes bled off the clock, Vandy turned it over on downs, left empty-handed, and that was where the game really started to flip in favor of UGA. That could have kept VU in it. It was a Junior Sherrill incomplete pass on fourth down that was originally ruled complete, but momentum flipped, and UGA ran with it. They tacked on a field goal to start the fourth quarter, then found pay dirt 2 more times in the final frame to put an exclamation point on their dominant second half and a comfortable 38-14 victory over the Doors. So that's how the scoring went in today's game for the Doors, just 14 points against that daunted Georgia defense. But VU hangs in there for most of the first half. Georgia pulls away late as UGA takes this one 38-14. All right, we're up against another break here, but we're going to be right back as we continue Pepsi

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0: Hello, everyone. Jonah Weintraub here once again as we continue the Pepsi postgame show. Now for a trip through the stat sheet of today's contest, we'll run through some of the key numbers that are in play as Vanderbilt falls at Georgia 38-14. First half, close. Vanderbilt actually outgained Georgia in that first half, but second half, not as much. The Doors with only 59 yards of offense after the intermission, only three first downs after the intermission, and that's in large part due to the time of possession swing. Vandy outpossessed Georgia in the first half about 17.5 minutes to 13.5, but then in the second half, UGA had the ball for 13 minutes in the fourth quarter en route to a massive time of possession advantage. Georgia kind of just constricted the Doors as they end up with the heavy advantage in the second half. Of course, a lot of that was their work on the ground. The Dogs, 176 yards rushing from a handful of different players. Walker leading the way with 71 yards on the ground. One big gainer on that 59-yard carry for Bo Walker late in the fourth quarter. In terms of quarterback play, Blaise Merlewitz got the spot start today. Completion percentage left some to be desired. Went 12 of 23. Just 52% of his passes were completed. But he did go for 190 yards, including that 60-yard bomb touchdown to Junior Sherrill. And he also threw one interception in the second half. Will Muschamp came into the game as well for Whit Muschamp, excuse me, came into the game for the Doors as well. Went 2 of 2 with 18 yards and threw a pass to himself for 8 yards. So a fun little caveat nugget there in the stat sheet. Gunnar Stockton for the Dogs, 25 of 32 on the day, just under 300 yards and 3 touchdowns. Had a long of 55 on that pass to Roldan to set up a touchdown in the first half. And Roldan was one of the top receivers for the Dogs today. 2 catches, 57 yards, and a score. It was also another big day for UGA's Dwight Phillips Jr., who led the Dogs with 5 catches, a team-high 75 receiving yards, and he had a touchdown as well on the day. Third receiving touchdown for the Dogs came courtesy of Ellis Williams. That one on a day where he went 2 catches for 20 yards, including a 19-yard completion as a long. Junior Sherrill in the receiving department led the way for VU. had a team high in every category, 7 catches, 107 yards, and 1 TD as he continues to pace the doors on the season in receiving yards. Came into the day top 5 in the SEC in receiving, and barring any crazy performances, it's hard to assume he's going to leave the day outside of that top 5 after his solid effort. On the ground, Vandy with only 85 yards rushing total on the day, 3.3 yards per carry for the doors. So a difficult outing on the ground. Blaise Berlewitz paced the doors with 8 carries, 42 yards, and a long of 16 on that scramble in the first half. Cedric Alexander had that touchdown that we touched upon earlier in the broadcast as well. 8 carries to tie Berlowitz for the team lead, gained 38 yards. MK Young, 4 carries for 11 yards. Not much else going for the doors on the ground besides that. And then, of course, the penalties have been the issue for the doors throughout the season, and that did not change today. 9 flags for 60 yards, as Georgia just has 4 for 40 overall receiving yards. 295 in favor of Georgia to 208. Passing yards the same, of course. And the turnover battle, which was also what we were looking out for against this Georgia team that leads the SEC in turnover margin. 1-0. The Dogs win that one on the sole interception by Berlowitz. So a unsuccessful trip to Athens for the Doors as they fall 38-14. We'll hear from VU head coach Clark Lee right after this quick break. 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
20: We're back in Athens, 38-14. The final as the Commodores fall to the Georgia Bulldogs. Kevin Ingram with head coach Clark Lee. One score game at halftime. How did you see it slip away in the second half?
21: Well, we had an unfortunate play on third down that broke away and became an explosive that led to a score. I was proud of the way the defense, you know, after that play, defended every blade of grass. We weren't able to keep them from scoring on the pass, but obviously that was huge. Then we have a failed fourth down conversion on the return possession. Then they got a field goal, and then we threw an interception. I mean, it just kind of got away from us. I did not like the way we played in the fourth quarter. You know, I think we got to learn how to have a four-quarter game, and I understand that the game became out of reach, but I want to see a better fight response there in that moment. So credit Georgia. They played their identity. They played the way they wanted to play, and we weren't able to keep enough pressure on them to keep it tight in the second half.
20: Did it feel like it was a key spot when the fourth down catch or what looked like a catch by Junior was overturned?
21: Well, certainly that was big. I mean, you know, I felt like we were playing with courage there offensively, and it goes back to what we talked about last week. You need to avoid the third and fourth down necessity, right? Like, it's how do we convert on first and second down? How do we keep the chains moving? Part of my frustration, again, is penalties that put us behind the chains. But that's a big moment, and obviously, unfortunately, we weren't able to hold on to the ball, and you know, that made it hard for us moving forward.
20: Overall, Junior had a really nice day, over 100 yards receiving and a touchdown. What'd you think about his performance?
21: He's a good player, and I think he showed that he can get behind anybody. I thought Ja'Cory actually had some moments there where he was behind the defense. Unfortunately, he had the OPI. But there's more for him out there. But yet, certainly Junior is a good player, and he's a guy that we count on no matter who's playing quarterback. I mean, he's shown he can be a featured player, and I'm proud of him.
20: Blaze got the start today with Jared injured. I thought Blaze did a really nice job. Your thoughts on his performance?
21: Yeah, it was. Look, Blaze is going to be ready, and obviously we'll look at the film. It's not perfect. It's never going to be. But there were flashes of really strong play. So again, I wanted more for him. I wanted him to be able to win a game on the road, and I know he wanted that for he and his teammates. We came up short, but certainly Blaze has shown that he can be out there and command the huddle and lead scoring drives, throw the ball. I mean, I thought he did some good things today.
20: For Jerry to just come down to a game time decision after watching him try to warm up?
21: Yeah, he needs to be able to play the football the way he can play. And today he wasn't able to do that. And I hurt for him because he worked really hard to prepare himself to be ready. And part of our responsibility is to support him in that effort. And then another part of our responsibility is to make sure he knows that we support him on a day like today where he can't go. And so we have his back, and we're going to get him healthy, and hopefully you know, he can bounce back in the next couple of days, start feeling better, and have a full week of practice and be able to play next weekend. But today it was just about not quite being ready to go out there and to move around the way he needed to move around. And I hurt for him again, but I'm proud of the way he was a great teammate today too.
20: Coach, thanks a lot.
21: Thanks, Kevin.
20: Said Coach Clark Lee, the Commodores fall at Georgia 38-14. We'll take a break. Be back with more after this on the Vanderbilt Sports Network from Learfield.
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0: Well, it's time for a trip around the SEC scoreboard one last time as the Pepsi postgame show rolls on. And three different conference contests are underway right now, so let's dive into those scores as we go. First in Como, number eight Florida and number 25 Missouri are deadlocked at three late in the first quarter. And we talk about him every week when discussing Florida, but Jaden Baugh has far and away been the most productive running back in the league. The junior has an SEC best 600 rushing yards and 11 touchdowns coming into the day. Next closest players have 400 rushing yards and six scores, so he has been a dominant force for the Gators. But early on today, Baugh with just six carries for 7 yards, including a pair of runs on the goal line that got stuffed by the Tigers. They've done a good job against him thus far. Then on Rocky Top, 17th-ranked Tennessee leads Auburn 3-0 with a few minutes gone by in the second quarter. After getting sacked 10 times last week against Texas, UT quarterback Faison Brandon became the second most sacked signal caller in the SEC. The only player that's been dumped in the backfield more? Well, that would be Auburn's quarterback, Byron Brown. So far in this one, though, it's Faison who's been sacked twice, while Auburn has kept Brown's jersey clean. And number 24, Kentucky, just kicked off against South Carolina from Williams-Brice. The Gamecocks have won 4 straight against the Wildcats, including a 35-13 win last year and 31-6 victory in 2024. Kentucky also in search of its first win in Columbia since 2017. They did beat USC on the road in 2021, but that result was vacated, hence why it's been since 2017 officially. Number 7, Alabama, got things started this afternoon with a 56-23 beatdown at number 16, Mississippi State. Bama racked up 490 yards of offense down in Starkville, but the defense also had a mammoth day. MSU came into the afternoon with the most yards per game in the SEC, but today they were held to just 300, and the Tide also forced 4 huge turnovers, including this one on their second defensive series of the afternoon.
1: Wilson motions out to the right, now resets. Play clock is at 15. Bama with 3 across the front. Taylor takes the snap, has a man in his face, slides off to the left, throws on the run, it's intercepted. Alabama. Tide bring up the right sideline to the 20, to the 10, to the 5. It's Dejon Lee all the way into the end zone for Alabama's 4th pick-6 of the season.
0: That was Neil Price on the call for Learfield as Bama improves to 5-0 on the young season. Mississippi State suffers its first loss, falling to 4-1. Then later this evening, Arkansas visits Texas A&M. That one set to go at 6 o'clock Central. And to round things out in Death Valley, 11th-ranked LSU has its final non-SEC game of the year against in-state foe McNeese at 6:45. So far in the year, the Bayou Bengals have the most sacks in America with 19, and that's a complete 180 from what they did a year ago. 2025 LSU only had 27 sacks in 13 games, but when you crunch the numbers, that means Lane Kiffin's crew has doubled its sacks per game so far this year, from 2 a year ago to now 4.75 a contest currently. We'll see if they can keep those numbers up tonight against the Cowboys. All right, it's time for another break here on the Pepsi Post Game Show, but we'll be back in a minute with Vandy wideout Junior Sherrill, who had 7 grabs for 107 yards and a score today against UGA. The senior chats with Kevin Ingram right after this on the Vanderbilt Sports Network from Learfield.
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1: We're back in Athens, Georgia. The Commodores fall to the Bulldogs 38-14. Our guest is Vanderbilt receiver Junior Sherrill. 7 catches for 107 yards and a touchdown for the senior from Nashville. Just overall thoughts on the game, the performance of the offense, I guess, first of all.
2: I feel like we played out to our identity at times, but ultimately we got to stay the course the whole time, especially against a good team like Georgia. You can't have no mistakes, and I feel like we got messed up by having too many penalties, so we can't have that.
1: The penalties a real challenge for this group throughout the season so far?
2: Yeah, I feel like it comes down to some of the small details and the small focus that we got. But, yeah, that's been one of the main things that's kind of been holding us back. But, you know, we got to come back Monday and Sunday and just attack today.
1: You guys feeling like you're in good shape in this game, down one score after the touchdown right before the half?
2: Oh, yeah, confidence is really high. Even still now, you know, there's no sad faces in the locker room. We're just ready to attack and ready to work.
1: What about the second half? How did you see things kind of slip away?
2: Yeah, like I said, man, kind of went back to a little less execution, lost focus at times, you know, and I put that on myself. You know, being a leader, I need to kind of hone in and get the offense rolling. You know, defense out there playing hard, and offense got to roll.
1: You had a good day, though, catching the ball. I mentioned 7 for 107 and a touchdown. Tell me about your performance today.
2: Oh, yeah, you know, it's still a long way to go. I feel like I did pretty good, and I feel like I could have did more. You know, I'm still dreading on that fourth down call they said I dropped. But, you know, everything happened for a reason, and it happened. We just got to continue to execute.
1: Overall, what can you guys take away from this, where you come in here and you play well for a whole lot of the day against one of the best teams?
2: Yeah. I see at times where we play at Vanderbilt football, and nobody can really can mess with us. You know, so if we just stay afloat the whole time, like we can end these games victorious.
1: Junior, thanks so much. Appreciate it.
2: Appreciate you.
1: It's Junior Sherrill. We'll continue from Georgia after this. The Vanderbilt Sports Network from Learfield.
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0: Well, it's time to say so long here on the Pepsi Post Game Show. But before we do sign off, a few programming notes for the upcoming week on the Vanderbilt Sports Network that you should take note of. VU football is back at First Bank next weekend after its two-game road trip for an SEC home opener against number 9 Ole Miss. The Rebs, 3-1 on the year, wins over number 11 LSU at home. And they already played at Nashville. They played in Nissan Stadium against Louisville to open the season, a Cardinals team that was ranked at the time. Pete Golding's crew has just lost its first game against Florida, number 8 in the country. That was last Saturday, a 52-28 shellacking at the hands of the Gators, but they gave up 300 yards on the ground. Gators also scored 6 of their 7 touchdowns on the ground, so Vandy will look to maybe exploit that mismatch again, that one back at home. Ole Miss on a bye week currently, so it has a little bit of extra time to rest and prepare for a bounce-back effort against Vandy a week from today. Another tough matchup, but will be the 83rd all-time between the Doors and the Rebs, with the Rebs having won 5 straight to take a 41-39-2 lead in the all-time series. Kickoff for Ole Miss Vanderbilt is at 2:30 Central, and our free game coverage will begin at 1 o'clock on 94.9 The Fan. You can also stream the game on the Varsity app as well. And don't forget that the Commodore Hour is on the air every Monday from 6 to 7 p.m. on the Vanderbilt Sports Network. Andrew and Kev will chat with Coach Lee about today's result in Athens, and they'll get you up to speed on everything else happening around West End. A busy time for the fall sports season as we head towards winter sports creeping up around the corner. But again, it was a tough day for the Doors between the hedges as they fall 38-14 at number 2, Georgia. But regardless of the outcome, we're always appreciative of you for making us a part of your Vanderbilt game days. For Andrew Allegretta, Norman Jordan, Kevin Ingram, and Ladarius Robinson back in Athens, my name is Jonah Weintraub. Have a wonderful rest of your weekend, and as always, anchor down.
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8: Here is our weather in Middle Tennessee. Tonight, a slight chance of showers between 3 and 4. Then showers and thunderstorms possible after 4. Patchy fog after 2. Mostly cloudy, low around 64. Northeast wind around 5 miles per hour, becoming calm. Chance of precipitation is 20%. Sunday, a 10% chance of showers and thunderstorms before 7, mostly cloudy, high near 81. Calm wind becoming north-northeast around 5 miles per hour. Sunday night, mostly cloudy early, then gradual clearing, low around 57. North wind 5 to 10 miles per hour. Monday, sunny, high near 80. North-northeast wind 5 to 15 miles per hour. Gusts as high as 20. 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

0: But then you go to the play-in last year. Jalen Green barely played last year. I think he only played 32 regular season games. Remember, he had like some really bad recurring hamstring issues.
1: Yeah, hamstrings.
0: Yeah, but play-in game, 35 against Phoenix in the first play-in game. And then I was there the night that they, you know, this is the night that Steve Kerr, Draymond Green, and Steph Curry basically looked like they were having their goodbye moment over there on the sidelines.
1: Yeah, I didn't
0: know that was delivered by Jalen Green in that game. 36 points, 8 of 14 from 3, 14 of 20 in that game. They could not guard him. So there's still something there, and I feel like we just, like, he wasn't around much last year. But then McMahon, I know you covered the first round series where they played the Thunder, and it was, you know, what were his shooting splits in that series?
2: I mean, he averaged 22, but the shooting splits were 386, 206. And listen, for the, he's played in two playoff series in his career. He's a 38% from the floor guy and a 25.6% from 3-point range guy in the playoffs. And Jalen Green is a flash player. Like, there's talent there, and he can have a 35-point game any given night, but he's not proven to be consistent. I do think, like, his future in the league long-term is going to be as a microwave type of gunner off the bench. And if he doesn't like the role and it makes him opt out of his contract, so be it.
0: He might be the tradable. If Phoenix, you know, you mentioned like this lack of like upside or like the ceiling above them right now, where you can't really see growth beyond a play-in team. Maybe his contract, although I don't know, do they even have a pick to attach now that they use the one in the Bridges, right?
2: They're really good at swapping swaps of swaps and swaps.
0: And people are interested in their swaps at this point, so.
2: The problem is they're swapping somebody else's. I mean, they're like,
0: yeah, that's true.
2: You know, it's like swap to the fourth degree with him at this point.
1: They turn one first round pick into three and then swap them and all kinds of stuff with that.
2: They are creative. And listen, they do a good job on the margins. Like, you know, we're talking about Gillespie, they got as a two way guy and developed him. Jordan Goodwin he's kind of, you know, been a journeyman hanging on to the bottom of rosters. Oso Igudora, who's going to have to start at center for them, probably, is a really nice player who was a second-round pick. Like, they've done some really good things around the margins. It's just, it's tough to make big leaps when you've mortgaged so much of your future in terms of the draft capital and your super expensive team because of the big swings that you took.
1: If they make the play-in, they'll have done well. Agree?
2: Sure.
0: Yeah.
1: All right.
0: Sounds like that's the slogan for the Pacific Division, by the way.
2: Speaking of a team that's mortgaged their future.
1: Well, has it been mortgaged or has it been stripped?
2: Foreclosed.
1: Yeah. So, look, I don't know. We're not going to get answers this year, but the guys picked 5 through 8 in the draft. It was 4 guards. They're not all exactly the same, but 4 guards were taken in a row. Keaton Wagler taken 5th by the Clippers with the Pacers pick. Mykel Brown to Brooklyn. Darius Acuff to Sacramento. Kingston Flemings to Atlanta. Those 4 guys who go 5 through 8, that will be, you know, and the decisions that the teams have made, specifically the Clippers, who made the decision with Wagler, that is going to be legislated for years into the future. So, and frankly, with where the Clippers are, having not having a lot of flexibility with their picks, they have their Toronto picks now. How he looks this year is going to be important. Now, I don't think he's going to be a Rookie of the Year candidate. I think the Clippers see him as a guy who may blossom a little bit later. Like, I don't think you're going to see, you know, out of those guys, Acuff may be the guy who puts up the most points as a rookie. But mission number one for this year for the Clippers, Garland and Wagler, how do they look together? Because after this season, they have to make a decision on Garland, whether to extend him or not. And the Clippers are in position to have cap space next summer. And so, I have argued, McMahon, people disagree with me because they keep calling the penalty a death penalty. I don't think it's a death penalty. I think the Clippers are definitely badly wounded, but I think that they can survive. And a big thing that will determine that is, how does Wagler look with a top 5 pick? And what do they do with this cap space that they've got coming to them? But one of the big things for that. And by the way, like, there's also Brandon Ingram. Now, I don't know when this, when Jackson's going to roll this podcast out. I don't think Brandon Ingram is going to be 100% to start the season coming off of this heel surgery. Now, on media day, when that, whenever that happens, I think we'll get an update from the Clippers. I'm not sure you're going to see Brandon Ingram 100%. However, at some point this year, I expect him to be fully back. And he's a factor, but it's the guards and the cap space for me, and that's where the Clippers' short-term future is.
2: It's not a pretty future, man. I mean, it would be much bleaker if they didn't get good lottery luck, you know, with the pick from the Pacers. You know, if this pick was a future pick and not the fifth overall pick who's going to be showing up for training camp and is on your roster. But, you know, this is kind of like where the Nets were after the KG and Pierce trade, where they just had so many picks out the door, and there's no benefit to being bad. There's no benefit to bottoming out. Forget the new lottery rules, but there's no, like, they don't have control of their own pick for a long time. I don't, like, when's the next year they have it? I might be retired by then. Yeah, they're going to have to be able to kind of build from, they hope, the middle of the pack. But, you know, we will see on the value of cap space as a team that's resides in sunny Southern California and has a lot of very generous team sponsors.
0: I don't know how generous they're going to be in the near future.
1: Less now.
2: But mainly they've got to have Keaton Wagner emerge as a foundation player. Any hope for the near to relatively long-term future of the franchise starts with him being a bona fide, if not franchise guy, at least foundation guy.
0: Yeah. I mean, you know, they're going to have to make a lot of, like, philosophical, existential type, you know, questions in the next couple of years of how they attack this, you know, death penalty period. And I'm not sure we know who's going to be in charge of all that, right? I mean, are we considering what Trent Redden is, like, the interim right now? Is he, you know, Brian, you may know that, you know, how the evolving structure is, but I don't think they necessarily fully know what it's going to look like.
1: Well, Lawrence Frank is out for 6 months. He's not out for, like, 5 years. So Lawrence Frank will be back in charge before the end of the season. The question is, do they want Lawrence Frank in charge long term?
0: Seems like there's some dynamics at play there.
1: That's true. And look, right now, Trent Redden is in charge. And, you know, whether or not the Clippers do anything during the season before the trade deadline, like, I'm not sure if that's something Trent's going to do. But right now, it's Trent Redden. Yes.
0: So, yeah, it's, you know, they got some deadline guys. Like, if they wanted to sell off at the deadline to try to, like, kind of reaccumulate some of their, you know, draft capital, like Max Strus at $16 million. Rui signed a 2-year 28, but the second year is a team option. Like, that's a maneuverable contract. He's been good. Derek Jones Jr. is on the last year of a $10.4 million deal. Like, you know, they could kind of, again, I think they have to be smart and strategic about how they attack the next several years. But, you know, there's ways to make them, you know, profitable years, even while you're kind of under this umbrella.
1: I don't know how profitable they're going to be. I don't know how many fans are getting at those games.
2: Productive years.
0: Productive. Good. There you go.
1: Sorry. I was taking you too literally.
2: It'll be profitable for Ballmer as long as Microsoft stock does all right. It'll be fine.
1: Yeah, I'm not worried about Ballmer's pockets.
0: I'm not worried about Kawhi's pockets either. After that latest extension.
1: Yes. Kawhi's post-career, he should teach players. All right. Thank you so much, Slater. Thank you to all of our producers. Tucker and Jackson are with us here. And thank you to McMahon. Thank you for listening and watching the Hoop Collective. We'll be back soon with another divisional preview.
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1: 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He is trial by fire on a weak roster where the expectation level is the highest it can be because of where he was picked.
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20: 1 yard, Jeff Dantzler on Georgia Radio. Bulldogs win 38-14. Aiden Flora of Iowa State, 202 yards rushing and 3 touchdowns, plus 2 touchdown throws. He's a running back. He scored the winner on a 2 yard run with 2 minutes left. Iowa State 45, West Virginia 42, the final. The Guardians loaded the bases in the third but failed to score. Top of the fourth, the White Sox, Munetsaka Murakami with one on, facing Parker Messick.
21: Left-handed batting Murakami, spread out stance, the pitch, swing and a ball. Drilled way back in left field. That is a titanic blast off the bat of Murakami.
20: Roxy Bernstein on ESPN Radio. White Sox win 3-0. Atlanta and the Dodgers scoreless in the third. 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
12: Hey, it's Evan Cohen. 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
1: He has been the commissioner since 1993.
2: Yikes.
1: Gary Bettman. Why yikes? That's a better part of 33 years. Why yikes?
2: It's hard to believe how quickly it goes, like the blink of an eye. And it's been great, and it still is great, which is why I keep doing it.
1: Well, the backstory is interesting because you were at the NBA.
2: Yep.
1: They have an opening. They call over to the NBA. You're right there with David Stern at the time. You probably weren't thinking about it. And now we're sitting here 33 years later, right?
2: Well, it was a little more complicated than that. but at the end of the day, I had been at the NBA for a dozen years. And the NHL conducted a search because they John Ziegler was no longer the president. And they had an interim president. And they were looking for somebody to modernize and grow the game of hockey at. I had always been a hockey fan. You know, growing up in New York, you had to... all the majors. I went to Cornell, where hockey was the sport, and I loved the game. And this was a great opportunity. You know, I could have stayed at the NBA and with David forever, but I decided having this opportunity to sort of do my own thing on a sport that I knew I loved was a great opportunity.
3: Commissioner, we've seen an explosion of growth with the prosperity of the sport. We're seeing contracts continue to go up. We saw a record-setting deal by Cale Makar with the Avs. I'm curious to know, did you envision this type of growth, and where do you see the next evolution for the game?
2: That's a great question, and there are really two ways to focus on it. One, the nature of our system, the three-level cap, not a penny more or less than 50% to the players as a whole, the hard team cap, and the only exception under certain circumstances is injury. And then there's a player cap. No player can sign a contract for more than 20% in any given year of what the cap is when the contracts sign. And so players getting money that fits within that system is great. And it's why our competitive balance is as extraordinary as it is. We had a record number of come-from-behind games. We had a record number of close games. You look at our regular season, it goes down to the wire. And then anything happens in the playoffs, you couple the cap with revenue sharing and everybody can compete. You put that all together, that's why the game is as good as it is, emphasizing speed and skill, and the young players have never been better. The other side of that equation is the fact that the cap is starting to go up a lot. And I know a lot of people in the media, not you guys, but say, well, cap can't keep going up like this. Post-COVID, we're coming off the fact that the cap was flat for a bunch of years so that we could recover the monies that we overpaid on the 50% when we weren't playing. Mm. And so we decided, with the Players Association, we didn't want to have one year where the cap went up $30 or $40 million, because that would mess up the salary structure of clubs, and it would be unfair to the players who happen not to be free agents. Mm-hmm. So we've been bringing it back gradually. It'll take another year or two to even out, and then the salary cap and salaries will increase at the same rate as revenues do. So the system is actually working the way it's

0: decade and longer, 30% of our players roughly come from outside of North America.
1: Mm-hmm.
0: So there are two parts to that equation. One, there are hockey fans in those countries who want to see where the players from their countries, how well they're doing, and seeing them play in what is the world's best hockey league, which is why the best players in the world come here. So that's important as well. And we want to continue to encourage the development of world-class hockey players from those countries to continue coming to play here. It's what makes our league and our game so strong. So the international component is strong from a player standpoint, a competitive standpoint, but it's also important for us to reach fans in those countries to help grow the game of hockey. You know, we're not looking at starting leagues in Europe. There are professional leagues there now that are quite strong and probably wouldn't love it if we, you know, decided we were going to start a league in Europe. But what it does do is help grow the game of hockey and make those leagues in Europe even stronger.
2: Commissioner, I want to marry Michelle's question with an answer that you gave in my question. The international markets and the competitive balance of the league. Now, we understand that that's important to the growth of any major sport in this continent, but I'm curious to know how the title drought in Canada has impacted the NHL, because you're talking about two original six franchises being in that country, and the fact that we've gone so long without a Canadian title. I'm curious to know how you think that impacts the overall product and the appetite for the sport.
0: Well, I think it makes some of our Canadian fans a little cranky, which is understandable. Because hockey is so important in Canada. I mean, if you think about hockey in Canada, think about the NFL in the U.S.
2: Mm-hmm.
0: I mean, it's that intense and maybe even more at all levels of the game. You know, our system is designed with revenue sharing and the cap to enable all teams to be competitive. I just think it's one of those fluky things. There are a lot of teams in the United States that haven't won the cup in that period of time. But when you look at what's happening in Montreal, they have a great young team. When you look at Edmonton, where they've come mm-hmm. close,
2: yep.
0: you know, and I think McDavid is on a mission yes. to win the cup. There's optimism in Toronto over the retooling and the fact that they got the first pick in the draft this year. So I don't think you can suggest it's anything more than a coincidence. But I know there's a yearning for a Stanley Cup for one of the Canadian teams. But also, I view us, we're one league. It just so happens that seven of our franchises are in Canada, but we are one North American league.
3: Have you guys already put in place any kinds of plans? Crosby, Ovechkin, I don't know what the future is. I don't believe they have said as such. I know Crosby's in the last year of his contract. Ovechkin, we've thought it's his last year for the last 20 years, I feel like. Are there league plans in place for those two?
0: Well, ultimately, we're going to celebrate their careers, and I hope that doesn't happen for years to come. They have both been absolute marvels in terms of their duration, their ability to play for two decades, and you know, when the time comes, we're going to miss them and we'll celebrate them. But you get some indication of how we celebrate Alex, for example, when he was on the goal chase, right?
1: Yeah.
0: It was well chronicled and it was well celebrated. And, you know, it was given the attention that it deserved. But again, these are two great players who mean so much to our game, both on and off the ice.
2: Commissioner, I'm curious to know where you see the league in terms of expansion beyond where we're currently at.
0: I'm getting that question a lot these days, and it's a good question. When we focus on expansion, and it's ultimately for the Board of Governors to decide whether or not we're going to expand, you look at ownership, most important for any franchise in any sport, the market, whether or not there's a suitable state-of-the-art arena, and then what does it do to make the league stronger? We haven't embarked on a formal process where we said, we want to expand, get your applications in, but we have been fielding expressions of interest, most notably in Texas right now, but in other places, including Atlanta as well. And ultimately, we're going to have to study it and take it to the board and see whether or not there is an appetite to expand. I believe

0: believe some teams probably aren't in favor of expansion because they like their rosters and they don't want to make it even more difficult to compete. And by the way, in terms of competing, the way we brought the last two expansion teams into the league, Vegas and Seattle, they were competitive on day one. And I think some clubs are focused on that, and others are saying, you know what? If going to a major market will make us stronger and give us a broader footprint, because again, compared to the other three majors, we have seven teams in Canada and we're doubled or tripled up in New York, New Jersey, and Southern California. We're in 22 U.S. markets. You know, maybe it would make us stronger as on a national basis if we picked up a couple of more top 10 markets. So that's something we're going to have to evaluate, and I think the jury is out on it, at least at this moment.
1: Interesting. You've touched a little bit about the business side of things that we can anticipate, some storylines. But what are you most excited about?
0: I miss the game. After I present the Stanley Cup, when I'm coming home after work at night, I have to figure out what to do with myself because there's no hockey to watch.
1: Yeah.
0: We're excited. The game is so competitive. You know, and I mentioned some of the statistics before. Something like 54% of our games are tied at some point in the third period. Our games are predictably unpredictable. Mm. Our competitive balance is extraordinary. There are no easy nights for any of our teams. The races go down to the wire to get into the playoffs. And then, as you know from watching our playoffs, anything can happen. I'm excited to be back and watching hockey again. And I know our fans are and our players are. So, you know, this is a great time of year. Yeah, it's a crowded time of year. You mentioned it. There's a lot going on, but we know hockey fans will be back.
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0: The following segment is for entertainment purposes only. 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
5: All right, 888-729-3776, 888-SAY-ESPN. With that in mind, we are taking your calls here and questions for Dad as we get going. I feel like you would have been proud of me, Dad, yesterday. Went and I had to show my fiance after I changed our filter after the quarterly alarm went off, the gift of clean air that we are being given back in the house. It's always the rock that you built this church on. So I felt like I made you proud. I'll send you the picture after the show. That thing was hurting. It looked like Pompeii up there, so it was due for the change.
1: Yeah, I'm glad you did. You know, you don't want those airborne spores floating around the house. You don't want that. Want to take care of it. Don't want me breathing that in. Not for you, not for your fiance, not for the dog either.
5: No, no, not for Gumbo. Lord knows pugs have a tough enough time breathing. Yep. We don't need to make it any harder. Let's go to the lines and talk to Casey in Florida. Casey, you're on the Golics here on ESPN Radio. What's your question for Dad?
6: Hey, good morning. Thanks for having me. I just became the manager of my four-year-old T-ball team, and the parents already started yapping at the first practice. Can you give me some fatherly advice on how to manage a T-ball team?
1: So let me tell you what. T-ball can be the most fun or the most frustrating if you let it, okay? Because as you know, the players will do anything but pay attention, and you'll try so hard to say only the person get the ball that the ball is hit to, but inevitably, whenever the ball is hit, every player charges it. You just enjoy the moment that they're out there playing. As far as parents are concerned, so I did this when I coached my kids, and my dad did this much more sternly when he was coaching us. I got the parents all together, and it depended what level. You know, now, so we're talking T-ball. You get them together and you say, listen, this is fun. The first thing is fun. The second thing is fundamentals. If you can learn any fundamentals at that age, you'll try. But for the most part, it's going to be fun. We're not taking anything serious. Kids will move around in the field. Infield will be outfield. Outfield will be infield. And if you don't like the way I'm managing, you can take your kid to another team, right? You can do that. But these are T-ball kids. This is so non-competitive. The whole idea has to be fun. But don't talk to the parents in front of the kids.
5: Ooh.
1: Separate the parents from the kids when you have that discussion.
5: All right, that is sound advice. And I feel like, especially in this day and age, probably some of the most needed, because the kids present certain challenges, but it seems like the parenting nightmare stories have gotten increased tenfold.
1: When I was playing 11 and 12-year-old baseball, my dad was the manager. And my dad played offensive line, and he was still pretty good size and very intimidating. He was a former Marine. And there was a pop fly.
5: There's no such thing as a former Marine.
1: No, there's no such thing as an ex-Marine.
5: Ex-Marine, that's right, okay.
1: I said ex-Marine one time and got chastised, deserved it. So there was a pop. We were in the field. There's a pop fly to the first baseman. And the other team's manager, a father as well, was the first base coach. And it was right by the bag. And right as the ball was going to the mitt, the dad, the manager, yelled something. And the 11-year-old kid dropped the ball, right? So my dad didn't say anything then. The inning ended. We were coming off the field, and before that coach could go to his dugout, my dad walked on the field, called him over, and walked him out towards center field, had his arm on his shoulder. Unbeknownst to me, my dad was squeezing the life out of his neck. and said, if you ever, and he said it with his back to everybody, ever do that again, he said, I will embarrass you in front of these kids. And he had the grab on his neck. Dude just turned around, walked back, and never said another word.
5: I have to imagine there was so much pee going down that man's legs. Yeah. If you were ever fortunate enough to meet my grandpa Lou, there is one thing. That man could turn it on when he wanted to. And those were not threats. Those were promises that you were getting there. 888-729-3776, 888-SAY-ESPN. Let's go to Nick in Oregon. Nick, you're on the Golics. What's your question for Dad?
2: What's going on, Golic? Thanks for taking my call. Senior, I'm about to be a first-time dad in about a week and a half, and I met my now wife at the University of Oregon. So my question is, where do you draw the line on forcing your fandom on your kid?
1: Wow. That's a tough one to ask because I went to Notre Dame. My brothers went to Notre Dame. My wife went to St. Mary's. So while we tried to position it as, you know, for you and Jake playing football and Sydney swimming, go where you feel comfortable and want to go, yet our house was filled with Notre Dame memorabilia and paraphernalia, just filled. The brainwashing started early. Now, I didn't hear where he said his wife went to Oregon. I don't know where he went.
5: No, he said they met at Oregon. So I'm assuming they both went to Oregon I'm getting, which to me makes it easy.
1: Well, yeah, it does make it, especially if you really dig your school. Do you go back to watch games? Are you a very involved alumni? Then it's easy. You know, you put the Oregon colors, you know, you put them in the kid's bed. You put them everywhere. I would add. But if you don't, if you're kind of come see, come saw about it, then you don't. You keep it neutral.
5: Especially when we're just talking about fandom. Because to your point, you had to approach that differently when we were getting ready to be recruited. This is a big decision about, you know, opportunity, where we wanted to play, all that jazz. If we're just talking about whose colors you're rep when you were a kid, that's a no-brainer. You throw that stuff around everywhere, and you go forward and prosper. Go Ducks. 888-729-3776. Let's get one more, and we got Troy in Indy. Troy, you're on the Golics on ESPN Radio. What's your question for Dad?
4: Hey, guys. How's it going?
1: Good. Good.
4: I am currently dating this girl. We've been dating for about 2.5 years, and I am ready for her to move in with me. For context, she lives about 2 hours away, and she wants a ring on her finger before she wants to move, but I would like to live with someone before I even engage. So what do you guys think?
1: Wow. How old are you?
4: I am 25.
5: Okay.
1: Oh, okay.
5: All right.
1: That's a dilemma.
5: Putting the screws to you. Because I recently went through this, and so I can only espouse from my perspective, but going through and learning how to live with somebody, especially, I don't know if you've lived with a significant other in the past before or have gone through that, but you just learn so much about yourselves in the day-to-day processes that are going to define your life. Dad, you've obviously been married much longer than I, who am not even technically married yet. So where did you and Mom fall on this?
1: Well, I mean, we got engaged before we lived together. I was playing in Houston, and your mother was still in Chicago. And then we got engaged in an engagement story that's very embarrassing to me. So we were engaged, and then obviously we didn't live together till we were married. At the end of the day, the woman wins, right? I mean, you need to be comfortable in what you want to do. I get that. But at the end of the day, the woman wins. And if she is not going to move in with you unless she has a ring, well, then you have a choice to make. That's a choice I can't make for you. That's a choice Mike can't make for you. You know, if you feel you need to live with her before you get engaged and she's not going to do that, well, then you're rolling the dice, my friend. You're rolling the dice and you're saying, okay, do I keep her happy? And do you know you want to spend the rest of your life with this woman? Or do you need to live with her first? That's a you choice, my friend. That's what I'm not getting involved in.
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4: Here is our weather in Middle Tennessee. Tonight, a slight chance of showers between 3 and 4, then showers and thunderstorms possible after 4. Patchy fog after 2. Mostly cloudy, low around 64. Northeast wind around 5 miles per hour becoming calm. Chance of precipitation is 20%. Sunday, a 10% chance of showers and thunderstorms before 7. Mostly cloudy, high near 81. Calm wind becoming north-north-northeast around 5 miles per hour. Sunday night, mostly cloudy early, then gradual clearing, low around 57. North wind 5 to 10 miles per hour. Monday, sunny, high near 80. North-northeast wind 5 to 15 miles per hour, with gusts as high as 20. 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
1: I'm Dave Nager. LA's Teoscar Hernandez, a two-run shot in the fourth, NLDS game one. Fifth inning, Dodgers 2, Atlanta nothing. Tarek Skubal, one hit allowed through five shutout innings with seven strikeouts. Five White Sox pitchers combined on a three-hit shutout at Cleveland. Chicago wins 3-0. Game two Monday. Tonight, Yankees at Tampa Bay without Aaron Judge. San Diego at Milwaukee. All playoff games on many ESPN radio affiliates and the ESPN app. College football. Julian Sand, two touchdown throws, including a 12-yarder to Jeremiah Smith. Touchdown number 8 on the year for Smith, and Ohio State leading Iowa 17-6 at halftime. Austin Simmons, two touchdown throws as Mizzou leads Florida 20-10 at the break. And it's Auburn 7, Tennessee 3 at halftime. That's on many ESPN radio affiliates and the app. What a day for C.J. Carr of Notre Dame. Two touchdown throws in the first quarter, and he was just getting started. This was early in the second.
2: Rolls right, now turns and throws upfield. Oh my goodness, he's wide open! Faison dives and catches at the goal line! Touchdown, Notre Dame! They lost track of the receiver in the end zone!
1: 39 yards, Tony Simeone on Notre Dame radio. Carr wound up with four touchdown throws and a touchdown run. Irish beat North Carolina 37-26. Minnesota beat Michigan 20-14. The Gophers' first home win over Michigan since 1977.
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4: It's Matt Meyer here on ESPN Radio, presented by Progressive Insurance. He's Meyer Metcalf. I'm Matt Jones. They're doing a new thing here on the interwebs where on the ESPN YouTube page, you can see the best of Matt Meyer for the week. So I hope you all will go. If you're a listener of this show, go to the YouTube page. They have a clip up last week of where I did the top 10 games of the week. Go check it out. Click on it. Support your boys. That way, you know, people at ESPN know we exist. Because right now, I think the amount of people at ESPN that know I exist is 5. You're more well-known because you've been on, like, big shows.
5: Yeah, I'm kind of everywhere. But I think people know you. People know who you are. They do.
4: Do they?
5: I think so. They listen. They're listening right now.
4: Well, thank you all. It's good to see. It's good to see all of you all. All right, so let's go over the two biggest pieces of news, I think, from the NFL so far this week. Number one, J.J. McCarthy has been traded from the Vikings to the Giants for a fifth-round pick. The Giants now add McCarthy to potentially compete against Jameis Winston for the starting job. And the Vikings essentially get, you know, a fifth-round pick. But really, they're saying, we're good with Carson Wentz and Kyler Murray, and they're giving up on the J.J. McCarthy era. I mean, this is a guy who was a first-round pick 2 years ago. Mm-hmm. Is that right? You rarely ever see this, Myron. You rarely ever see a guy just given up on 2 years in. You've been around Minnesota.
5: Yeah.
4: Why just completely give up on him?
5: Because he's not good at football right now. I think that's like ultimately.
4: That's pretty harsh.
5: But I mean, it's just the reality. First off, I think people don't understand how young he is. J.J. McCarthy is younger than Ty Simpson, who was picked in this year's NFL draft by the Rams. J.J. Mm-hmm. McCarthy is a year younger than Shedeur Sanders, who was picked in the 2025 NBA NFL draft. So this is a very young quarterback, and it showed. Comes out of Michigan. Yes, he won a national championship, but he wasn't using his arm to do it. So I think Kevin O'Connell thought he had the Midas touch, and he just didn't have it with J.J. McCarthy. They moved up to get him as the 10th pick in the 2024 draft. And you're right. This is the Vikings saying, we failed. we got this one wrong. Maybe somebody else can turn things around with him. But it is a big admission if you're the Minnesota Vikings that this just didn't work with a young quarterback.
4: I mean, was there something happening like off the field? Because I it's hard for me to believe that you just simply cannot imagine a pick in the first round 2 years later playing. Like, there had to have been something, right?
5: Yeah, I mean, I've said it before. Like, I think he was a guy who had a hint of arrogance he'd never earned. I covered games. I was on the field, you know, for ESPN Radio as a sideline reporter. And I would watch Matt as he kind of came to the sidelines, and it was sort of just him. Like, it wasn't like everybody coming together. And
4: I was
5: going to
4: say,
5: hey,
4: there are reports that he and his teammates just didn't get it, right?
5: I would see frustrating moments where JJ is kind of in his own world. And now, if you're 22, 21, when he played for the Vikings, if you're Justin Jefferson, you're going, this is the dude leading me in the prime of my career.
4: I said he's second year. He's third year.
5: Third year now. So that's the problem. It's his second full year. His first year he missed with an injury. So this is his second active year.
4: So he's going to the Giants, who have Jackson Dart, who's a year younger than him. Mm-hmm. So, you know, now he's heading into that, are you a career backup territory, right? Yeah. Do you think that's what's right for him?
5: I think right now he'd be lucky to be a career backup.
4: Okay, does he play this year? Because, I mean, the Giants probably believe that they could compete for a playoff berth. I personally, as much as I like Jameis, I don't think it's happening with Jameis. Like I said, I think he spent most of the offseason not prepared for football. Yeah. Is there a world where by week 8, 9, J.J. McCarthy's playing?
5: I think Jameis Winston spends Saturday night figuring out his quotes. Like, I feel like he just focuses a lot on, like, what he's going to say when there's a microphone. And that's nothing against Jameis, but they paid him a lot of money. I think it was $13 million, a two-year deal. They're going to play Jameson until they feel like they can. But I think if the losses pile up, that's when you throw J.J. McCarthy in there. I mean, you mentioned a fifth-round pick. That's a lot better than a seventh-round pick or a sixth-round pick. It's a fifth-round pick can be a guy.
4: Better.
5: Yeah, you know, so I think you got to put him out there if you're the Giants at some point if the season's lost.
4: All right. Now, yesterday, the big game was in Brazil. Cowboys lose. I want to talk about the last 30 seconds of the game for the Cowboys. Yeah. Let's talk about all they did wrong. Okay. They get down to the 1 yard line. So it is first and goal from the one, 30 seconds to go. So, in my opinion, you have this is what frustrates me about football. There are everyone in the NFL, or virtually all of them, know football better than me. But I do know math and, like, logic. Yeah. And sometimes I wonder if these coaches in the NFL or college have any sense of any of them. It's first and goal from the one. You got 30 seconds left. You have one timeout, and they have, I believe, one timeout. Mm-hmm. The most important thing for you to do here is, number one, try to score a touchdown. Mm-hmm. If you score a touchdown, then they are going to have to drive the length of the field. Number two, you'd like to waste as much of the clock as possible. And then number three, you got to make sure you get a field goal. Mm-hmm. They got number three. First and goal on the one, Myron, in my opinion, it's very simple. Run the ball. Mm-hmm. Run the ball. Yeah. You'll either score, or if you don't, you can then control the clock and put the amount of time on the clock that you want. They throw the ball on first down. So they take away no time. Myron, in my opinion, that's a mistake. What did you think of the first call?
5: I thought it was ridiculous.
4: Okay.
5: I mean, there's no other word for it.
4: So on second down, now they run, but there's a false start. Mm-hmm. If you're an offensive lineman for the Cowboys, you cannot get a false start. You cannot. It's the most killer thing you can do because it takes running off the table at that point. And they get a false start. If I'm the offensive line coach, I'm like, start 3 seconds late. You cannot get a false start, Myron, from the 1 yard line.
5: And you can't get a false start in Brazil. Like, you're not playing in front of
4: a Baltimore crowd. What does Baltimore have to do with that?
5: Because it's not a crowd in Baltimore.
4: Oh, it's not live.
5: Where the noise. It's not that. You're in a neutral field in a different continent. Like, how do you mess that up?
4: Yeah. So that's their next mistake. Now they're backed up. Second down, don't get it. Now you're to third down. Apparently, Schottenheimer said to Dak, if in doubt at all, throw it out of the back of the end zone. Mm-hmm. Okay, that's not bad advice right there. But
6: according to both Dak and Schottenheimer, that's what was in his head. So yeah. George Pickens is standing there wide open, and rather than throwing to him, he chucks it into the end zone. Mm-hmm. Do you think that was a mistake by Schottenheimer to sort of put in his mind, throw it away?
5: No, because I don't think anyone has to put anything in Dak Prescott's mind. He's a veteran. He's viewed as a top tennis quarterback in this league. No one should have to tell him how to handle those situations.
6: He should know, you mean?
5: Yes.
6: I pretty much agree with you. All right, so now you get to fourth down, you kick it, game's tied. This is what drives me crazy as a person who tries to have any rationality. There are 7 seconds left. Mm-hmm. Again, only one thing you can't do. The only thing you can't do is kick it out of the end zone.
5: Yep.
6: If you kick it and they catch and they field it, Myron, you are guaranteed to probably run the clock out.
5: Yeah.
6: And if you don't run the clock out, you're going to end up in just a Hail Mary situation. Late, I think they said after the game, no one told the kicker to not kick it out.
5: Yeah. Funny how this is becoming a theme in Dallas.
6: How does nobody look at Aubrey? And maybe Aubrey should know, but the coaches should definitely say, do not kick it out of the end zone. How does nobody say that to them?
5: Because it's the Cowboys. Like, what? You're asking why aren't the things working that should work? You're asking why it's not 1 + 1 = 2 in Dallas. It never has been. 1 + 1 is always equal 3 in Dallas. Time goes backwards. Nothing is the way it's supposed to be with that organization. Like, this is what they are. The thing that's supposed to happen that everybody else would do, the Cowboys are going to do the opposite. Like, this is what they are as a franchise.
6: So then they get the ball at the 35. Now, the one thing you can't do is allow them a pass that gets them in field goal range.
5: Yes.
6: They are in a defense where they leave the middle of the field completely open.
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23: You know, they had to move the statue for just a few days, and they moved the statue to the side of the stage, and the number of people that were lined up to take a photograph with that statue rather than the actual NFL draft stage in the Ben Franklin, you know, Parkway that was behind it. It's amazing, you know, and so it's an indelible film that you made, and that you're obviously, you know, chronicling your lead up to it. But when was the first time you started putting pen to paper about Rocky Balboa, Sylvester?
24: I had written probably about 10 screenplays that were pretty mediocre, but again, it's a skill set that takes a lot of work, and it's all about reduction. In other words, you take a sentence that's 25 words, mm-hmm. anyone can do that, that's just typing, and then you reduce it to 10, and those 10 words got to make sense with the next 10 words. It becomes kind of like literary math. All the words have to add up to telling the story. Well, that takes a lot of practice. So when I went to California, I finally figured I couldn't stay in New York anymore. I pretty much bombed out as much as I could. And I made a couple of dollars doing Lords of Flatbush, and, you know, bought a car, went to California. And then I found a place in the Valley. It was really rough, and for like, you know, $250 a week. And that's when I said, I got to keep writing. You have to constantly keep going to the gym of the brain. Otherwise, it'll become dormant. So my whole philosophy was I could not have any social life. You couldn't have that and have absolute 100% discipline, dedication to the fight that's coming up. It's kind of like what Marvin Hagler would go to the mountains to train, as opposed to training in Vegas and then going to a casino. It was absolute isolation. Well, so I wrote the screenplay Paradise Alley, which is pretty good, but I was so broke, I optioned it. I gave it away for $100. Mm. And I felt as though, God, there's this one producer that showed a little spark of interest. I said, I got to do something. A lot of people think that it was based on Chuck Wepner. It wasn't. I always was fascinated with Rocky Marciano because we're like exactly the same size. So it was feasible that a guy like me could, inhabit that kind of character. But nobody knew Rocky Marciano because that was the 50s. And right then, the Wepner fight came on, and I used that. I went to the producers. I said, see, this is actually feasible, that a nobody, a bum, could go the distance with the greatest. I want to write the screenplay. They said, yeah, sure, whatever. And I went back there, and I literally said, God, please, man, do something. Like, give it to me. And I didn't stop for 72 hours to write it in longhand. First draft wasn't very good, but it was at least it was there. Rocky was not a very savory guy. And then I added Adrian and the love. And actually, he wasn't even a boxer. I added that. And then we now had Apollo Creed and Mickey and all these other characters that inhabited the story that gave it life and relatability. And that's when the journey really started about, do you sell out? Do you stay true to it, or do you sell out because you know you're never going to have this opportunity again? You literally wrote a story that no one would ever give you. You're never going to come across it. It's designed for all your assets and cover all your flaws. It's like made for me. So when the price got up to this absurd amount, and I needed the money badly, it was, pregnant wife and even afford a dog and like $80 left. And I was dreading that they were going to say, we're done. We don't want you anywhere. Deal's off. Then I was in big, big trouble. But I knew, and I told my wife, I said, if I sell this, we'll have some money, but you'll have a broken husband. I will never be able to forgive myself for not going the distance, at least trying. I've been doing this for 6 years. I got to ride it out because I'm never going to have this opportunity again. And then good fortune struck.
2: Sure did, man. And before we get to the Oscar night, which is the end of your book here, which scene are you most proud of from Rocky? Whether it's one you acted in or one you wrote? And obviously you wrote it all, but which one?
24: Oh, that's a good question. There's two of them. The most pivotal scene is the one I wrote about in the book that it was canceled. I said, we have to do this scene. This is the key to the whole movie. And they go, now we have no time. We're, quote, pulling the plug. And I always thought that was a euphemism for a joke. No, they pulled the plug. Hmm. So all the lights went out, and this really, we're down in the Bowery, and Rocky's little den there. It was horrible. And it's the first time I actually lost my composure. And I went to the producer. I said, you got to let me have one take. Please, I'm begging you, one take, because this is the take. And I've never heard this before, where a man knows he's going to get terribly punished. He's going to get beaten. He knows he cannot win. But his interpretation of what victory is so personal that in itself is a victory and a championship. And he goes, okay, you got one take. So they put the lights back on. And the camera starts to move, and I'm getting nervous because it's a long scene. If I stumble, they're going to pull the plug, and we got to go. But that's the scene when Rocky says, I can't win. He's better than me. I've been out walking around. I can't win. And she says, which is perfect, not you can do it, Rocky, or just try your best. She goes, what are we going to do? I go, I don't know, but it doesn't really matter. If he opens my head, and then Rocky lays out for the first time that it's not about the victory that other people see. We all have our own goal that we consider a world championship. And that was something that everyone could relate to, because I'm going to lose, but it's how I lose that's important. And I felt that was the key scene. So the next day, the producers come out of the screening room and go, whoa, that's the most important scene. Yeah, I know. I told you, that's the whole plot. And so that's it. And the other scene was when Mickey comes up to the apartment. Nobody wanted to know me. I was a pariah. I was a loser. And then he wants to get involved because he sees an opportunity to try to salvage some of his life on Rocky's back. But he was never there when I needed him. And it said venting. And what I loved about that scene, he couldn't do it to the old man's face. He just didn't have that cool streak, but he just rambled on and rambled on. And that was very biographical from my own life. And what was so funny was just, so that thing really took it out of me. And the sound man goes, "Were we rolling?" "What? What?" And he goes, "Well, just do it again." I go, let me tell you about a fact of life. You cannot ad lib. An ad lib is a one off. You know what I mean? So you have to go down and dig something else out. And I was, oh man, I was so exhausted, because if you saw that scene, it's one of those, you pull out all the stops. But luckily, that character was such a blessing for me, and I felt so much for that character of Mickey Burgess Meredith, his brilliant energy, that it came out very, very well. And I thought that was the real, that was such an act of forgiveness. It's almost like a father and son coming back. I forgive you for ignoring me and like degrading me my whole life. Now I love you. Let's do it together. So that scene was to me very, very, very valuable for the continuity and the soul.
23: I love it. And last one for you on this here. You're going to eat lightning and you're going to crap thunder. Is that your writing, or is that Burgess Meredith ad-libbing?
24: That's me.
23: Where'd that come from? You hear it somewhere, or you just...
24: No, it's an old, you know, I try to go for all these euphemisms from the past, like, you know, women, weak in legs, and all that kind of stuff. And these were fighters would say, you know, what is it, pull up your socks and knock that guy's jock off, or women, weak in legs, or you're going to eat thunder, and you're going to crap lightning. These are old terms from the 20s.
23: Mm-hmm.
24: So I would go back and I try to, you know, rework them, because that's where Mickey's brain was.
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10: 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And Max, the 26-27 NHL season begins this week. Yes, wave to your fans. It's exciting. We're ready to go here. Opening night for the Nashville Predators. Thursday night. We record this on Tuesday afternoon. So if anything changes in between then, that's why. But Max, we know one thing. The puck is dropping for the Nashville Predators on Thursday night. It's great to be back.
12: It's amazing to be back. The NHL gets underway on Tuesday as we record this. Preds get to go on what, in my opinion, should be the day when it all starts, October 1st, September. Look, I know we got more off days. We got two more games. It's a much better schedule this year. But to open on October 1st is when I want to open, and the Preds will get to open when I want them to open. On October 1st at 7 p.m. at Bridgestone Arena.
10: Finally, Commissioner Bettman gives you your wish. It's great to hear. Let's not bury the lead either. We're going to talk to Predators President of Hockey Operations and General Manager Chris McFarland coming up. Really excited to chat with the new GM and get his thoughts on a fresh season. But Max, you and I have been at pretty much everything over the last few weeks. Training camps, some preseason games. Lots to talk about as we start off for the Nashville Predators. Again, of course, they'll open the campaign Thursday night when they host the Minnesota Wild at Bridgestone Arena. And on Monday, the NHL required all teams to announce their final 23-man rosters. The Preds did just that. So, of course, 23 players. This is a little bit interesting, and you'll hear C-Mac touch on this a little bit later. 12 forwards, 9 defensemen, and 2 goaltenders. 2 goaltenders, great. 12 forwards, 9 defensemen, not usually the balance that you see. But that's what the Predators have right now. So the forwards quickly, Maverick Bourque, Ross Colton, Jack Drury, Adam Edstrom, Philip Forsberg, Nils Höglander, Alexander Kerfoot, Jonathan Marchessault, Ryan O'Reilly, Reed Schaefer, Steven Stamkos, and Matthew Wood. On the back end, Jack Eichel makes the team for opening night. Nick Hague, Roman Josi, Ilya Lyubushkin, Nick Perbix, Brady Shea, William Trudeau, the waiver pickup, Ryan Ufko makes it for opening night as well, and Adam Wilsby, and then, of course, the juices, Onanen and Saros in net. And two more notes quickly. The Predators lost defenseman Justin Barron on waivers to St. Louis a couple of days ago, but they claimed defenseman William Trudeau from the Rangers. So, Max, what do you think? 23 guys in that Nashville Predators locker room.
12: You know what, Brooks? I think everybody who submitted their predictions, you picked the right two goalies to make the roster. Congratulations.
10: You nailed it.
12: I don't think anyone would have expected any NHL team to open the season with 12 forwards and 9 defensemen on the roster. Typically, it's either 12 and 7, you want an extra defenseman, maybe one extra of each to make it 13 and 7. But in this case, for the Preds, 12 forwards, presumably all of whom will play on opening night for 4 standard lines. But then, only 6 defensemen are going to go out of the 9. And the move that created this is not only the Predators making the waiver claim of Will Trudeau to become we thought maybe the seventh defenseman. Now maybe he's the ninth defenseman, depending how things go, but a lot is up in the air and things can change. The Predators also placed two veteran defensemen on waivers on the final day of waivers before the rosters came out. Nick Perbix and Ilya Lyubushkin. Perbix heading into his second year with the Preds. Lyubushkin came in the trade from the Stars that got the Preds' Maverick Bork as the headliner. Both those guys were placed on waivers by Chris McFarland and the Predators front office. Both those guys cleared waivers. When you clear waivers, you can go down to the AHL, but less commonly, you can stay on the NHL roster. Now, those two guys could go down to Milwaukee without having to go through waivers again sometime in 30 days after they initially cleared. But for now, both Perbix and Lyubushkin are still here. They both practice with the team on Tuesday, and there is a chance that at least one of them could play on opening night. So it's an interesting situation, and coming up in our interview segment next, you'll hear Chris McFarland explain it in his own words in what I believe is the first interview he has done since that happened. So we appreciate C-Mac talking us through all of that. But having watched the team practice, Brooks, I don't think D pairs are set at all. I don't think the guys who are playing are set at all. And it's because the Preds need those guys to step up. Guys did not go and grab it in camp with the depth and the regularity that both the coaching staff and the front office had hoped. So I think there are a lot of different things we could see from the D core here in week one.
10: Yeah, Andrew Brunette said exactly that after practice on Tuesday, that, hey, it's, we know this about the business. It's transitional, and we'll see what happens. He said, we're going into opening night with nine defensemen. Who knows how long that'll last? So you mentioned the pairs. Let's talk about it. So I think the one that really stuck together predominantly through Tuesday was Roman Josi and Ryan Ufko. I don't think the two of them really had much movement, but you mentioned everybody else. So I think some that also stuck out that seemed to be together more often than not, Brady Shea and Nick Perbix, Nick Hague and Adam Wilsby, William Trudeau and Jack Eichon, and then Ilya Lyubushkin.

0: Hamill on D leading into Thursday, and the Preds will practice on Wednesday as well. It's another chance for guys to make their mark. So Roman Yossi will be in the lineup. But other than that,
1: we never know
0: who's going to be paired with who. We know Yossi will be on the top pair with somebody. Other than that, I think pretty much anybody could go in pretty much any spot. The forward lines appear to be set at least for opening night, though. You mentioned that Tyson Jost has gone down. Vitaly Pinchuk also went to Milwaukee as well. We are not sure if and when those guys could return, but they could return at any time as guys who made that last cut and pushes for roster spots. Both sent down in very different circumstances, but both guys who could return any time. But the Preds only have 12 forwards on the roster right now. And the lines have been pretty consistent over the last few days. And I think they've shaken out based on what training camp looked like, as we would expect with the 12 we have. Mm-hmm. The top line that's been rushing first has been Steven Stamkos on left wing, Ryan O'Reilly at center, and new Pred Alex Kerfoot, the Swiss Army knife in the lineup, at right wing on what has been rushing as the top line. To me, the number one line, because it has Philip Forsberg on it, is Forsberg on left wing, Matt Wood, who has been the standout of training camp at center, and another new Pred on right wing, Nils Höglander. The third line, Ross Colton on left wing, and then the Quebecois duo, Maverick Bourque at center, Jonathan Marchessault on right wing. And then the fourth line, Reed Schaefer on left wing for his potential first NHL opening night, Jack Drury, the fourth line center, and big 6'7" Adam Edstrom, acquired from the Rangers in a trade for a fifth round pick this summer, on right wing. So I'm pretty confident, Brooks, that those will be your 12, and that's where they'll be at least for Thursday against the Wild.
1: Yeah, no real surprises there, at least as of now. You mentioned a couple of combos there, Philip Forsberg and Matthew Wood. They've been together throughout training camp, as have Maverick Bourque and Jonathan Marchessault. Not at all surprised to see them sticking together. That line especially of Wood, Forsberg, and Höglander, really great outing that first home preseason game against Tampa Bay. I think it's fair to say that nobody had a great outing on Saturday in the preseason finale, a 6-0 loss to Carolina. But the Preds have had some good practices since then. They feel like they've rectified what went wrong on Saturday. They're feeling much better overall about the way things stand. But yeah, that's, as you said, 12 forwards, right? So I think that's how it shakes out. You look at some of those pairings too, and this will be interesting to see as things progress. You're thinking that Stamkos and O'Reilly probably together, Forsberg Wood probably together, Bourque and Marchessault probably together. Are there some interchangeable pieces there? If guys come up, come down, depending on how game one goes, game two goes, we could see some movement either way. But I think, as you said, for the guys that are up here now, no real surprises. That's probably how we could have surmised things would shake out to this point. And we'll see what things look like in that regard on opening night.
0: The way those lines list right now, it reflects the Predators' desire to build and develop a top nine rather than a top six. Because to me, Maverick Bourque is the third line center. And because Matt Wood has fit so well at center, that has pushed Bourque down the line sheet if he's going to stay at center, which I think he's played well enough to start the season there as someone who only played wing for the Stars, but played center his whole life before that. To me, Maverick Bourque is without a doubt one of the Predators' five best offensive players. So I look at it as a top nine.
1: Yeah, agreed. And I think you've got options, right? It's good to have offensively gifted people throughout the lineup. I don't think that's ever a bad thing. The Predators have that to start. We'll see how that shakes out. A name that is not there is Brady Martin, and we'll talk to C-Mac more about him as well, but he will start the season in Milwaukee. The Predators like it for his development. He's still only 19. It's better to have him go down there and play top line minutes, be the star player, one of the star players essentially, as opposed to kind of eking through the lineup, working his way through here. Way better for him to be down there and go and make an impact. So we'll see what his future looks like as far as potentially getting back up here. One would think at some point this season, probably, but looking forward to seeing what happens with Brady there. And then I think for the Predators too, Max, a theme in the dressing room on Tuesday, and they've talked about it all throughout camp. They know they have to get off to a good start. And on the one hand, yeah, obviously everybody wants to get off to a good start. But Chris McFarland has said on record as well, the first 10 games of this season, massively important for the direction of the team this season. And they know that. It's been talked about. That is the focus starting with Minnesota. We have got to get off to a better start, the Predators say, than they have in the last few iterations.
0: Yeah, and on a team with a lot of new players, a lot of new influences, new lines, new D pairs, and a really challenging October schedule featuring potentially the two best teams in your own division right off the drop at home, then playoff teams from last year.

0: year, including the Canadians, who made the Eastern Conference final on the first road trip. And then your second homestand starts with the Golden Knights. Like, this is not going to be easy. This is not going to be easy. And the Preds are going to have to buck a trend of bad starts in each of the three seasons that Andrew Brunette's been the head coach. So all eyes on the Preds in a lot of ways, who have to get a lot of things figured out on the fly. But we've seen it in preseason. It, when they've had their moments, third period of that home preseason game that they won against the Lightning, Matt Wood and Philip Forsberg take over. The first half of the preseason game on the road against the Hurricanes, a lot of the new Preds showed their stuff and put the puck in the net. So if the goaltending is there and things click, it definitely can happen right off the drop. And the Preds are hungry. They came into camp ready to prove this, and now's their shot.
1: They're looking forward to it, as are we. Opening night, October 1st, just like Max wanted. And up next, we will chat with the new boss. Preds President of Hockey Operations and General Manager Chris McFarland joins us next. 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
0: 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And for the first time ever on the POP, we are happy to have new Preds General Manager and President of Hockey Operations, Chris McFarland, with us. Chris, thanks so much for doing this.
9: No problem, guys. Thanks for having me.
0: I guess we're past the point where I should be introducing you as new Predators GM, maybe. But how are you and your wife and your family settling into Nashville 3 months into your time here?
9: Yeah, as you know, it's been a whirlwind. It's right now it's just me that's kind of settled into back into apartment life like 30 years ago. But everyone's been kind of popping in and out and getting to know the city. Got getting the feel, you know, for a little bit of the outlying areas, and so it's been good so far. And you know, with the season starting, the whirlwind will just continue. But yeah, so far so good.
1: I was going to say that whirlwind does not stop, Chris. It seems like yesterday we were having your introductory presser, and now as we record on Tuesday afternoon, just a couple of days out from opening night. So how are you feeling about your team heading into the start of a new season here?
9: I mean, it's always exciting with the start of any new season, right? There's always things to, there's always challenges. There's always things to be looking forward to. There's always, you know, there's always seems to be, no matter what team you are, you know, you're going to be facing some challenges, some adversity, and some, you know, hopefully some exciting times that, you know, that NHL hockey seems to bring. So I think we're, you know, training camp was quick. It was, you know, that with the new format, so to speak, the shortened duration. I think that was interesting. You got to make some quick decisions, but it was good to see some of our kids, some of our, you know, our prospecty type kids that, you know, in a competitive environment, I think, you know, but we're ready to get the start of the season going. It's not going to be easy. We got a bear of a schedule to start. You know, I think that's, there are no easy games really in the NHL, but I think we've got a particularly tough schedule right out of the gate with two good, you know, divisional opponents and then a tough roadie through Canada. So we'll get a feel for our competitive spirit and, right off the bat. And, you know, I think, you know, that'll be important. Like we've talked about it, our start is going to be something that's important. That's sort of the stage or the direction, you know, the type of thing for the 26-27 Preds.
1: So the 23-man roster due on Monday, you guys get that in. As it stands right now, 12 forwards, 9 defensemen, 2 goaltenders. Yeah. How do you see this group shaking out in the days and the weeks ahead with the roster that you've got?
9: Yeah, I mean, obviously that's not, you know, that's not ideal, right? It's, I think we've got a bunch of guys that, you know, Ryan Ufko had a particularly good camp and, you know, deserve the right to start here and likely be in the lineup on Thursday night. And you never know if there's going to be a waiver guy or two. We were monitoring, you know, a bunch of different situations of guys we liked. And obviously Trudeau was one of them. And, you know, so we're looking at things to try and get incrementally better around the edges. And, you know, we felt that does it. You know, we'll like to see obviously Trudeau in game action. He really didn't have a training camp with us, you know, so there are things that he's going to have to get up to speed quick on. And obviously you've got some, you know, some veteran D that have been in the league for a long time and Perbix and Ilya Labushkin, right? That I think we kind of know what they are and what they can bring. So, you know, at some point here, that's not sustainable or, you know, to carry that many D, and we'll have to adjust. But, you know, we're not limited by cap space or, you know, anything like that. So, we'll take it day by day here and just, see what Thursday brings and then we'll go from there.
0: Talking with Preds GM Chris McFarland on the POP, you mentioned Nick Perbix and Ilya Labushkin, both of whom went through waivers, cleared waivers, and are still on the NHL roster. Why did you guys make that move?
9: Well, I think we highlighted a little bit. I think, you know, Ryan Ufko is a young defenseman here that has a different skill set than maybe those two guys who are experienced, you know, more of the shutdown type of role, bigger bodies and Ryan can move pucks. And I think that's what we're lacking a little bit of in our mix. I think that's an area that we have to get better at, and we have to transition better. We've got to get faster throughout our lineup. I think Ryan thinks the game fast. I think, he's going to have to, you know, we're going to have to gauge if, you know, he can defend. And, you know, he's a young player that's gaining experience. He's not going to be a guy that's going to, you know, sit here as a number seven defenseman. He's got to play. So I think he earned the right to start here. And then I think, you know, William Trudeau is a guy that we, you know, we've liked, our pro staff likes, the R&D, you know, has some time for. And, you know, he popped on the wire there Friday or Saturday or whenever that was. And, you know, we made a claim. So, then you're, you know, obviously we know, you know, you got to get the roster in on Monday. So we thought maybe, you know, there might be an opportunity, for Ilya or Nick, but they cleared. That's, you know, that's not necessarily a bad thing, right? Right-handed defensemen, defenders, you kind of know what they are. Nick's familiar with the system here, and particularly in the penalty kill area. So I think that he certainly has value, and I wouldn't be surprised to see either of them, you know, be in the lineup. I mean, they're both hard-nosed, you know, they're both hard, experienced, veteran defending types. So you know, we'll see what Coach Burnett and the staff want to do, but I mean, obviously nine is not going to be the long-term plan here, but it's game one, and we'll see how the mix shakes out, how Ryan Ufko fits, how Trudeau fits. Jack Ashawn is another, you know, guy that's been knocking at the door for an NHL opportunity for, you know, a few years now. And, you know, while he's not the biggest guy in the world, his element is his puck movement and breakout. And, you know, I think that's something that our mix could use a little bit more of as well.
1: Chris, Brady Martin will start the season in Milwaukee. What can you tell us about that decision and how that will help in his development moving forward?
9: Yeah, I think it's going to help a lot. The AHL is a good hockey, you know, as good hockey as you guys know. And Brady can kind of, you know, he's going to play the middle of the ice. He's going to get plenty of minutes. He's going to dip his toes in the water in all situations, you know, power play, penalty kill, and you know, just be a counted on guy, right, to go and ply his trade there in the American Hockey League, which, you know, he can get big minutes, and, you know, the games maybe aren't as fast and furious as well, and we can get, you know, get him important gym time and help him in the areas that he needs to improve to, you know, round out his body, his strength, his quickness, all that good stuff. It's, you know, it's a great league for that. And, you know, we believe we've got a good plan in place for Brady to have success. And, you know, his play will do the talking. I mean, if he comes out of, you know, comes out of the gate and he's doing his job on both ends of the ice, and, you know, Brady's obviously an important player here, and his development is significant.
0: Talking to Preds GM Chris McFarland here on the Preds Official Podcast. There are some guys who you know and who know you who have joined the Predators this year that you've brought in. Jack Drury, Alex Kerfoot, Ross Colton, and defenseman Jack Ashawn, who you mentioned, who had been in the AHL and the NHL with the Avs. How can your play style and the identity that you hope to build come through with those guys personifying it early in the season?
9: Well, number one, I think those guys, they're good hockey players, obviously, but they're really good people. They're kind of, you know what you're going to get day in, day out. It's a hard league, right? The NHL. And, you know, they're going to show up and their work ethic is going to be there. You know, they're good pros off the ice. You know, there's some, you know, there's different leadership with all of them, really. I mean, Jack has got, you know, he does everything right on and off the ice. He's really good defensively. Kerf is he's just been around. You know, he could play center, he could play wing. He's a quieter guy, but he's very, very competitive. He's a team first guy in everything he does. He's a good, you know, voice for some of the young guys that are going to, you know, be coming through here. And Ross Colton is, you know, that high energy. You know, he's got that physical mentality that get in and hunt pucks. And again, another guy that kind of leads by example, and they know they're not older players, but they're experienced players, and they know, you know, the what some of these younger guys are, the path they're on, and to try and show that they belong, because that was them, you know, not too long ago. I mean, Kerf's probably the oldest when we you know, signed him, you know, I don't even know, 10 years ago or whatever it was in Colorado, but he was mature then. And, but he knows, you know, those guys know, and Jack is just, he's earned trust. Sean, not the biggest guy, but a confident, you know, a confident defenseman that, believes in himself. And I think that's important. And, you know, other guys can learn from that. And, you know, he's earned the right to start here as well. So they all had kind of different paths, but they're good pros. They're good leaders in their own right. And, you know, we're lucky to have them.
1: Chris, you've mentioned your plan, your outlook before in this new role, and of course the desire to win a championship here in Nashville. We know it's not going to happen overnight, but what can you tell us about your view of the future of this franchise?
9: Well, I mean, obviously we're, you know, it's not just me. I think it's the people we brought in, the Rob Blakes, the Jamie Langenbrunners, you know, Vuki. Everyone sees, you know, what this organization is, you know, Mr. Haslam, you know, the city, the fan base. It's seen in a very, very positive light by a lot of people. I mean, these are, you know, experienced guys that are good at what they do, that chose to come here because of the, you know, the situation and kind of the shared vision. And then you look at the, you know, the prospect pool, there's a lot of good young guys here, right? They're not all going to pan out, as we all know, but there is a deep prospect pool with, you know, different types of guys, from skill to, you know, hard nose to goal scorers to, you know, puck movers. So you get excited about that. You get excited about that development journey that they're going to be on. And you know, it's going to take time, and, you know, we're going to try to, under promise and over deliver. But I mean, it's no one's delusional in the front office or with Mr. Haslam. I think everybody kind of, you know, knows kind of where we're at right now, but they also, we're all very, very excited about, you know, the season and the path and some of the guys here, obviously, and the kids in Milwaukee, and then, you know, the guys that are just recently drafted that are going to start their college seasons or junior seasons or European seasons and are, you know, close to, you know, becoming, signing pro contracts or what have you. So, lots of reasons to be excited. And, you know, but like you said, Brooks, it takes time. You get in trouble when you try to skip steps as a player, you know, as a young player, you can do that and you can rush somebody's development just to put them on an NHL roster. We're not going to do that, I think. And we're not going to do that as an organization. I wish we could, you know, say we're going to be a 100-point team and a playoff team and, you know, all that good stuff, but that's what the games are for, right? And, you know, we're going to just try and go one at a time and, you know, see what we can do with, you know, one eye on now and keeping an eye on the future. And the play on the ice will kind of tell this group what we are, and that's okay. And, you know, we're going to continue to push forward and try to get better with each move.
0: C-Mac, thank you so much for the time. Looking forward to opening night and the first of many games for you here in Smashville.
9: Thanks for having me, guys. Look forward to chatting with you anytime.
0: That is new Predators General Manager and President of Hockey Operations, Chris McFarland. 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
10: Here is our weather in Middle Tennessee. Tonight, a slight chance of showers and thunderstorms after 4 a.m., with patchy fog after 2 a.m., mostly cloudy, low around 64. Northeast wind around 5 miles per hour, becoming calm. Chance of precipitation is 20%. Sunday, a 10% chance of showers and thunderstorms before 7 a.m. mostly cloudy, high near 81. Calm wind becoming north-northeast around 5 miles per hour. Sunday night, mostly cloudy then gradual clearing, low around 57. North wind 5 to 10 miles per hour. Monday, sunny, high near 80. North-northeast wind 5 to 15 miles per hour, with gusts as high as 20 miles per hour. 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
1: 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Brooks Bratton and Max Herz back along with you. Our thanks again to Chris McFarland for joining us in the previous segment. And from one GM to news on another former GM, the Predators' Golden Hall announced a single inductee coming up this fall. Max, it'll be Barry Trotz, former head coach, former general manager, basically had something to do with just about everything the Predators have ever done, and rightfully so. He will be the sole member of the class of 2026, as the Preds Golden Hall, of course, introduced a couple of years ago, showcasing and honoring individuals. That first class, rightfully so, David Poile, Pecorine, Shea Weber. And then last year, our friends Pete Weber and Terry Crisp. And Max, this time around, Trotzy going in.
0: I'd say this is a pretty easy one. When the guy who's been your head coach or your GM for so long and a majority of the years of this franchise retires from his incredible career, I think that's an easy first ballot and solo class, the first solo class in 3 years of Golden Hall inductees for Barry Trotz to go in. We know he's going to stay in Nashville. We know we're going to be seeing a lot of Trotzy for as long as he possibly can around Preds hockey. And he is still an advisor to the team as well in the final year of his GM contract this season, since he retired with 1 year remaining on that deal. But yeah, this is an easy one. Trotzy deserves his own day for everything he's been since before the Predators existed, 1997 till now.
1: 100%. I think David Poyle said it really well in the press release. Just Barry Trotz is synonymous with the Nashville Predators. I think if you've got that Mount Rushmore, I think he's certainly on there. Obviously, the longest tenured coach in franchise history, came back and succeeded David Poyle in the GM chair. And it's like you said, Max, like Barry deserves his own day. I think it was not weird, but it just kind of a different transition when he announced his retirement last year, was still in the job until Chris McFarland arrived. And then he just kind of sails off. As you said, he's in the final year of his contract still. Is still certainly around, but he deserves his own day, his own recognition for a chance to really look back and realize what he has done and continues to do for this franchise. And I'm looking forward, you know, we'll work on a couple of stories certainly leading up to that day and just chatting with Trotsky and getting his thoughts. But Max, you know as well as I do that I don't know that there's anybody that's done more in this Nashville community than Barry Trotz. And I think that that is equally as important for what he did on the ice with this franchise, especially in the early days. I don't know that this franchise is what it is if it wasn't for people like Barry Trotz getting out into the community, putting a face with a name and saying, oh yeah, that guy standing behind the bench, I actually know him and he's a really great guy.
0: Yeah. How many major pro sports teams do you go to where like, a large majority of the fan base can say, not just I've met the coach, but I know the coach. And that's what the Preds were in the early years. And I don't think the franchise would have had its long-term legs without all that community involvement and without Barry Trotz being the ambassador for not just the new team, but also the sport of hockey that he was here in Nashville and in Tennessee and all the bordering states where the Predators put down roots in the late 90s all the way till now. So look, we all know the Predators almost moved out of Nashville in the late 2000s. And if all those people hadn't met Barry Trotz and fallen in love with hockey, what does our Save the Team rally look like? How many people are there? Does the team move? So I think not just from the coaching, but from all the community stuff, the Predators are 1,000% different in every way without Barry Trotz, if they would still exist at all. So very worthy of a solo inductee, rare for someone to be both a head coach and a GM of a franchise as well. So what he means to so many people around the hockey world, I think, is going to be the headline of all that. And we get to be selfish and celebrate it from a local Preds point of view.
1: Mm-hmm. And I've been really glad to get to know him over the last couple of years. You know, I came in with Peter Laviolette, so I missed all of Barry's tenure as a coach at first. And then when he came back as a GM, I was on my sabbatical, as I like to call it, my little 2-year hiatus. So it really took me a second to be able to even meet him. I actually met him in Washington when he was the head coach of the Capitals and interviewed him for a story, I think on either Shea or Pekka a number of years ago, but that was my only interaction with him. So up until a couple of years ago. So it's been great to get to know him. You and I both know that he'll sit and tell you stories until the sun goes down. And that's one of the great things about Barry is like, you want to know something, Barry will tell you. And it's just been really cool. Like I, you know, especially last year during training camp and some practices, you know, I'm sitting in the stands watching and he would come up to me and just say, hey, what do you think? What are you writing about today? What's the hot topic? And then he would give me these little nuggets and, you know, he doesn't have to do that. And that's just who Barry is, right? He loves being around the game. He loves the people in the game. He wants to talk hockey. And so that's something that, you know, I think I really appreciated considering what I do. And I think there's so many people in Nashville that have those stories that they met Barry out and about and ended up having a great conversation with the guy and thought better of him and of the team for that. To your point too, Max, like those dark days in the 2000s, you know, does the team leave without Barry? Maybe. We don't know, but thankfully we didn't have to find that out. And I think that he's got a lot to do with that.
0: We will celebrate Barry Trotz and induct him into the Golden Hall before the game on Thursday night, October 29th, coming up less than a month from now when the Predators host the Washington Capitals at Bridgestone Arena. The way that they've scheduled these nights so far, it's been fun to line it up with an opposing team that has an attachment to the Hall inductees. Last year, it was Preds versus Flames, the team that Terry Crisp coached to the Stanley Cup in 1989. And this year, Barry Trotz will go in when the Preds play the Caps, the team that Trotz coached to the Stanley Cup in 2018. I think when he really cemented his legacy as one of the best coaches in the NHL. So that'll be a lot of fun. Alex Ovechkin will be in the building. We know that he loves Trotsky. Some people say that Trotsky was the one who got Alex Ovechkin his cup. So we'll let Trotsky be the final judge of that one, because I think he would say no. But maybe Ovi would say yes. You never know. And and maybe we can get Ovi to come celebrate with us.
1: That'd be fun. That'd be, yes. There's quite a pair of Trotsky and Ovi. Imagine the stories there. That'd be great. So yeah, looking forward to celebrating Trotsky there. And I wanted to mention this as well, especially with the season getting going. And I'm sure a lot of you diehard listeners and viewers on the pod have probably seen this and have probably watched already. But for those of you that may have missed it, we are producing a docuseries behind the scenes called On the Record. And kind of profiling the arrival of Chris McFarland to Smashville, talking about Barry Trotz. The first episode is really all about Trotzy announcing his retirement. And then what did that search look like? It's been really cool to be a part of it. You know, I've had the pleasure of helping to produce it and asking a lot of the questions to some of the interviewees that we've had on the show. And it's been really cool to have this behind the scenes look. I think it's more in depth maybe than anything that you've ever seen from a Predators perspective. I don't know about you, Max, but I can never get enough of the behind the scenes, people being mic'd up, what's happening behind closed doors, hearing from people that you maybe don't always hear from. And so this, again, has been really fun to be a part of. We've got a few more episodes coming out over the next couple of weeks, and then things will happen hopefully sporadically throughout the season as well. But if you haven't given it a watch yet, check it out. On the Record, you can find it on Pred's YouTube. Episodes are quick, only about 8 or 10 minutes. But some really good insights and some really fascinating stuff. If you're a Preds fan, you will be a better and more informed fan after watching these.
0: Will you be interviewing Lil Wayne and asking him why he was over 2 hours late to his Bridgestone Arena concert last week?
1: You know, we made the ask. We haven't heard back yet, but I haven't given up hope.
0: Okay. He tends to be a slow replier, I think, based on his punctuality at the concert, which was awesome, by the way. But you ran a little late here in Smashville, but... Hey, shout out to Wheezy. If you're listening to the podcast, we love you. I know him and Skip Bayless are very close. So if you have room for one more Vanderbilt alum broadcaster in your heart, Lil Wayne, I'm here. But if you can get him for an interview, Brooks, I think he'd be great for On the Record.
1: I would love that. I mean, we know he was a big Barry Melrose fan, big SportsCenter fan, had a great tweet when we sadly saw Barry Melrose pass away a couple weeks ago. So he's a hockey guy. You never say never, Max. The people that we have interviewed on the show, you never know.
0: You know, you really do never know. When we come back, we will give out our most prestigious award here on the POP, the Big E Awesome Person of the Week. It is not going to Lil Wayne, even though I love him. It is not going to 2 Chainz, who opened for Lil Wayne, who also did a great job. Find out who it's going to coming up next. 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
0: Welcome back to the Predators official podcast, our final segment before the puck drops on the 2026-2027 Nashville Predators season this week. My name is Max Herz from Preds Radio, joined by Brooks Pratt and the team reporter from NashvillePredators.com. We're so excited to see everyone for the two-game homestand in Smashville to get the season started. It's been a fun episode. We had General Manager Chris McFarland on in the second segment of the show. If you missed that interview or want to hear it again, you can find our podcast anywhere you get your podcasts and also on YouTube in video form by searching for the Predators official podcast. The way we always end the show, in memory of our friend Erin Donick, the late wife of Willie Donick, is by giving out the Big E Awesome Person of the Week Award. Everybody who knew Erin and still has Erin in their hearts knows that you are awesome. Erin Donick made sure of it. And we are here to make sure that awesome people continue to know that they are awesome in Smashville and that you, Preds fans, know who Erin Donick would still think is awesome in Smashville. So we have a new member of the Predators team to shout out. He's number 00, but it's not Nash. It's the Predators' new E-Bug, emergency backup goalie Dylan Caffrey, a.k.a. Goose, as he's known in the hockey community. A new rule in the NHL this year, every team will have an E-Bug who travels with them and will basically be the hockey version of a bullpen catcher. Most of the time, the E-Bug will be a practice goalie. If both goalies do get hurt in a game, they would play in a game, same as previous, but all teams will now have a traveling E-Bug who is a full-time employee of the team. Some of the other E-Bugs for other teams also have jobs in the front office or broadcasting former goalies. Goose is not one of those. He's been a practice goalie and an E-Bug for the Preds under the old system. He's a Nashville native, played hockey at Mount Juliet High School. Shout out Mount Juliet Hockey. And he's been a coach in the Nashville youth organizations for a long time. And Brooks, we're not just giving Goose the Big E because he is an awesome person and he got a great new gig, which he is. But it's because I saw a very, very cute moment with him on the ice at Preds practice this weekend. Do you think he's worthy even before I tell you the moment?
1: No, I think he is, but you might as well tell it because I saw you tweet about it. And I was like, that's cool. It's to your point, like we're no longer going to get like, you know, the accountant or the Zamboni driver that had to jump in and play goalie. But I think a lot of these E-Bugs, they've still got some pretty great stories. And this one is certainly worth telling as we're going to get to know Goose over the season here.
0: Yeah. So Sunday morning, the Predators were practicing and it was really the first practice where it was like really down to the final close to NHL group. So they were only using one sheet of the ice at Centennial Ice Rink. And on the other sheet, the Nashville Flyers youth team was having either a practice or maybe even tryouts for the beginning of their fall season. So after they finished up, and a lot of the players' parents were there as well, they came into the bleachers to watch the Preds practice. And the first batch of kids comes in running ahead of their parents. No parents are there yet. And this is, for those who haven't been to Centennial, the rinks are like 20 feet away from each other. It's very close. So the kids come running up, and the first listen is, oh my God, there's Yossi. It's Roman Yossi. There he is. And these are maybe 9 or 10-year-old boys. And then the parents come in. A few more kids come in as well. And one of the moms says to one of the kids, hey, do you guys know who Caffrey is? And his back is to them in full goalie gear with Caffrey 00 on the back of his Preds practice jersey. And of course, these kids have no idea who Caffrey is because they just know him as Goose. They don't know his first name is Dylan. They don't know his last name is Caffrey. He's just Goose, their coach. His first name is Goose. His last name is Goose. His middle name is Goose. And his nickname is Goose. And their mom goes, that's Goose. And 10 times louder and more excitedly than the kids said, that's Roman Yossi. They all looked at each other and said, that's Goose. And I just thought it was so cool. And it's the unintended cuteness consequence of the new e-bug rule here in Smashville.
1: That's amazing. You see, you don't have to be one of the best 700 players in the world to still be on the ice. I'm sure Goose is 701. But that's really cool, right? Like being a Nashville guy and those kids know him and to see him out there, like that's really cool. And to show that, you know, there's other ways to make it in hockey. I think you and I are two examples of that. Like we love the sport. We weren't good enough to play, but we're still around the team. We still get to do what we love. And I think that's just another really cool example of that. So good for Goose and cool for those kids.
0: Yeah. And in response to that tweet, I've had, so a lot of people obviously know him. Pretty much anybody within the ages of probably 40 or younger who has played hockey in Nashville and is from here knows Goose either through playing with him or coaching or just being around. And look, everybody needs goalies out there to skate. So a lot of people probably have Goose's number. So a lot of people have said, what a great guy, like pillar of Nashville hockey. And somebody said, I played hockey in middle school and did not continue playing in high school because I was a goalie. And this guy was the starter, and I knew I would never play. And I replied, well, now you can add to that story that that guy made the NHL.
1: That's great. What a great, awesome person of the week. Yeah, you're right, Max. I think he's worthy in general, but that story, that's the stuff you can only get on the POP because Max is always paying attention, and he got to see something really cool.
0: Yep, and Brooks is never paying attention, so work harder, Brooks.
1: I'm always typing something. Hey, really quick before we go, I wanted to give a shout out to a gentleman by the name of Randall who stopped and saw me on the concourse during the second intermission of Saturday's preseason finale. The game wasn't going that great, obviously, but he just stopped and said hello. He was out there with the kids and just enjoying the game, having a good afternoon at the Bridgestone. Said he loves all of our work, loves listening to the podcast. So shout out to Randall. Thanks for saying hi. And we're glad you're a fan.
0: Yeah, and if this is the Randall that I think it might be, I echo that shout out. And if it's not, that's okay too.
1: Hashtag Randall. Just like Ryan Johansson's dad, Randall. Hashtag Randall.
0: It wasn't him, though? It was not Randall Johansson.
1: Okay. No, it was not.
0: Well, that's all the time we got for the first POP of the regular season. Next time we talk to you next week, the Preds will be 3 games deep when we return for another episode next Wednesday. From Montreal, the Predators' first road trip heads north of the border to all 3 Eastern Conference Canadian teams next week in the middle of a pretty home-heavy October schedule. For those of you listening, before we drop the puck, we'll see you for the home opener Thursday, the Gold Walk presented by Nissan, Thursday afternoon at 4 on the main plaza, then puck drop on opening 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
0: The Predators are on the ice for Saturday night in Smashville. The second game of the season hosting the Dallas Stars. What's up, Preds fans? My name is Max Herz. We are in the Jack Daniels Barrel House behind Section 112, which has been spookified into the Jack Daniels Wicked Woods Halloween pop-up bar for every Preds game and Bridgestone Arena concert in October. So come by. Check out the Jack Daniels special Halloween mixed and frozen drinks made by the best bartenders in the NHL, McKaylin, Susan, and Derek, just for you. Preds lost on opening night 3-1 against the Wild. Both these teams are 0-1. The Stars opened last night at home and got shut out by the Blues 3-0. Let's get started with tonight's Smashville headlines.
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0: The Predators and Stars both are looking to even up their early season records here in game number two. Puck drop in 1 hour, just after 7 o'clock here at Bridgestone Arena. Predators coach Andrew Brunette spoke to media after practice yesterday and talked about what has to change for the Preds from game number one to game number two tonight.
8: The one thing I want to see the same is the effort. I thought the effort was there. I thought we worked all the way through. A little disappointed in some of our puck play. I thought we made it really hard on ourselves to get to our game with how we managed it, how we weren't connected with it. I thought we were a little bit on islands a little bit. And we played teams like, you know, they're one of the best teams in the league for a reason. You can't play one on three. So we have to find a way to be a little closer together and then have the puck a little bit more. I thought we threw way too many pucks away. Was it for lack of effort? I just think we were hoping for things to happen instead of making things happen.
0: That's Preds coach Andrew Brunette, what he's looking for here in game number two of the regular season. The Predators did make a roster move after game number one. They started the season with 9 defensemen, which is not common, and they sent one of them down. Ryan Ufko was the Predators' best defenseman in camp. He played his 20th NHL game on opening night on the top pair with Roman Josi, then was sent back down to AHL Milwaukee yesterday. Here's Andrew Brunette talking about why Ufko was sent down.
8: Well, a few things. Obviously, I thought his play tapered a little bit. We're hoping for, you know, a little better effort last night from him. And he got overwhelmed a little bit in that hockey game. And I think we got some things to figure out in the back end. And we don't really want him sitting out. We want him playing. He's an important part of our team and our organization going forward here. But we need him back to, you know, playing with a lot of, I guess you can say, swagger and kind of getting up to speed a little bit. So I think go play big minutes and do his thing down there. And we'll see him again at some point.
12: Do you think it could be an extended stay for him down there?
8: I don't know. I mean, I think there's a lot of things in the back end in flux here right now. It could be a week, could be 2 months. He'll dictate on when he gets back.
0: So no Ufko tonight. We're not sure who the Predators are going to play on D today, but at least one of these three players will make their Predators debut tonight. Ilya Lyubushkin, who would be playing against his former team, the Dallas Stars. Jack Eichon, who made the team out of camp on a two-way contract, or Will Trudeau, who would make his NHL debut if he plays for the Predators tonight on the back end. Andrew Brunette needs some defensemen to step up.
8: Well, we're looking for somebody to really grab a job here. You know, I think there's a lot of moving parts, and there'll be some guys with an opportunity tomorrow, and hopefully they step up and don't let us take them out of the lineup.
0: So we will see who's in there tonight. The Predators had an optional morning skate today, so we will not know who is in until the team comes out for pregame warmups here at 6:30 tonight. Predators hosting the Dallas Stars this evening. 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The Predators and Stars made a big trade this offseason on July 1st. The Stars were looking to shed salary as they tried to negotiate with Jason Robertson, and they needed to get rid of some guys that they probably would have liked to keep. One of those was Maverick Bork, who made his Preds debut on Thursday. The Preds got Bork along with Ilya Lyubushkin for a second and a third round pick and signed Bork in July to a 6-year contract worth $5.5 million per season. Bork was asked about facing his former team for the first time tonight. He played the last two seasons for the Stars, and he gets to face them right off the drop in his first season away.
13: I think it's good. A little bit early, but we'll get over with. So, yeah, excited to play them. I think it's gonna be fun to go against them.
14: You have a particular teammate you're excited to play against?
13: There's a lot of them. Excited to go on the face-off against a few guys. Net front battle with a couple of defensemen. Things gonna be great.
0: That is Maverick Bork, who will play his second game as a Predator tonight. against his former employer, the Dallas Stars, who drafted him 30th overall in 2020. He made his debut at the end of the season 3 years ago, and he played over 160 games for the Stars. Was a really good player for them. They thought he was a long-term piece, but after they got Mikko Rantanen in a trade, they didn't have room for everybody, and Bork was a casualty of that. Chris McFarland and the Preds were happy to take advantage, and Bork will face his former team for the first time tonight as the Predators host the Stars in 1 hour at 7 o'clock here on a Saturday night in Smashville. If the Predators score the first goal of the game tonight, that's the Uber Eats first goal of the game, and you score too. If the Preds score first against the Stars, download the Uber Eats app and use the code found in the Nashville Predators app that we will also read for you on the postgame show to cash in on $15 off your next Uber.

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8: 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We are honored to continue to celebrate Hispanic Music Heritage with Jesse Garcia Knowles, who is the director of EYLA, which stands for the Entrepreneur Latina Leaders of America. Jesse, welcome to Smashville. Thanks for joining us.
9: Thank you. I appreciate that.
8: EYLA is the Spanish word for she or her, E-L-L-A, the acronym. Tell us, please, about your program and how pleased you are to be involved with what we're doing tonight.
9: Well, I'm so excited to talk about EYLA. We have been around for 11 years. We are a mentoring program for women who want to know how to start a business in the United States. And so we, when I took over the program, we had about 12 women in the program. 11 years down the road, we're a little over 90 ladies in the program. It's pretty exciting. And herding all of the women in those different categories is fun.
8: That's incredible. And the mentorship seems to be at the core of all of this and what you guys do. Who are your mentors and what are some of your success stories from the program?
9: So nationwide, women, Latina women specifically, are the fastest growing business immersion, but they're also the fastest to fall under in 2 years. And so what we've seen nationwide is if they have a mentor who's tied to them, helping them through the process, they'll last past the 5 years. And many of them will move beyond a cottage industry and straight into a stick and brick opportunity.
8: So how do you guys find mentors and what's their role like?
9: So our mentors come from different places. So we'll reach out to women in specific fields. So I have about 17 women in construction. So I reached out to a local business leader who has a huge cleaning company, and she came in and mentored once a month with the construction group, and so she's able to give them some, hey, this is what failed, hey, this is what worked well for me. And what has been interesting is seeing how much the ladies under Sandra's mentorship have grown in

0: their personal businesses.
1: We're talking with Jessie Garcia Knowles. She is the director of EYA, the Entrepreneur Latin Leaders of America, here on Hispanic Music Heritage Night in Smashville. You also are a manager at Clark Construction. You do about 1,000 different things.
0: I do. Everything is tied around helping people reach their full potential. So whether it's small businesses through Clark Construction or whether it's the entrepreneurs with EYA.
1: I've been told that every single level of your program has a name that means something important. What are those levels?
0: It does. So our logo is a butterfly. And being Mexican, I'm really tied to butterflies because the monarch comes from Canada through the United States and into Mexico. So I love butterflies. Our first level is for the new businesses. They're a chrysalis.
1: Okay.
0: And then when they move from there, they go into the mariposa group, which is butterfly. And they're the ladies who have had a business from 1 to 5 years. And then they graduate to monarch, where they've moved on. They have employees. They have a storefront of some sort.
1: I love it. And tonight's Hispanic Heritage jerseys for the Preds that have been signed and will be auctioned off for the Preds Foundation. You can bid by texting Preds to 76278. Were designed by Nashville sculptor, Colombian-American Andres Bustamante. And they also have the Mariposa butterfly theme in them.
0: They do. You know, Andres, I've known him since he was 16.
1: Oh, wow.
0: So it's so exciting to see these young people that I worked with in another life. Now they're in their 30s doing these amazing things. And Andres made this Colombian gorgeous piece of artwork that everyone is wanting to covet.
1: That's amazing. Yeah, check them out on Preds social media, the Preds Foundation. Again, you can bid on those. Those are popular every single year when the Preds do this. You can text Preds to 76278. And I like the symmetry of his hometown of Cali, Colombia. Cali Pachanguero, meaning the party city.
0: It is.
1: It's Nashville, right?
0: Epa, vamos.
1: Yeah. Hey, it's perfect. We're talking to Jessie Garcia Knowles, who is the director of EYA, the Entrepreneur Latina Leaders of America, here on Hispanic Music Heritage Night in Smashville as the Preds get ready to host the Dallas Stars this evening. As always, the Frosty score with 4 is in play tonight. If you Preds score 4 goals tonight, you can get a free Wendy's Small Frosty starting the moment the game ends for 24 hours at participating Middle Tennessee Wendy's restaurants. These Music Heritage Nights, Jessie, are something that the Preds have done throughout the season these last few years, and they're so much fun to spotlight real aspects of different cultures in the arena. How proud are you of where the Preds have taken this to, especially since you're part of the Preds Guider Advisory Board?
0: Yeah, so I've been a part of the initial Hispanic Heritage Night, and so to see everything that they've done, I'm consistently blown away by how generous and how authentic the Predators team is around understanding our cultural norms and the things that make us really distinct.
1: It's pretty incredible. And the Predators do broadcast hockey in Spanish on the radio. Our friends on El Jefe, 96.7 FM, Alexis Martinez and Nayeli Alamia are upstairs at every game. And they also, I think this is so cool, collaborate with a YouTube creator in Mexico who does hockey in Espanol.
0: Mm-hmm. Absolutely. Well, hockey is like soccer, but fast and cold.
1: So better.
0: Yeah, better. Yeah.
1: You said it, not me. Jessie Garcia Knowles said it, a proud Mexican-American, the head of EYA, the Entrepreneur Latina Leaders of America. What all can we expect tonight in and around the arena?
0: I think you will run into several of the ladies who are painting faces, doing bandana to iron-ons, selling jewelry, selling chocolate from Ecuador. And, ooh, of course, there's great music all the time with Marcela Pinilla. She's a Colombian as well.
1: I think people might want to know where to get the Ecuadorian chocolate.
0: Oh, yes. SouthernSunLife.com is the website. Okay. She's also on social media.
1: All right. Well, it's so great because if you're listening in the car on the way to the arena, make sure you go through the main entrance because there's so many folks out there with tents from all across the Hispanic American community here,
0: yes,
1: at Nashville.
0: Mm-hmm. And you can have some yums out there, too. I saw a couple food trucks that looked fascinating. Ooh.
1: Okay. Well, go and get it for sure. What do you hope fans take away from tonight's festivities?
0: I think understanding that Nashville has such a unique Latino community. We represent all 20 Latin American countries, including the United States. And so that gives us this great, vibrant community that is so different than so many other cities that might have 4 or 5 different Latino communities. So come and get to know all the different levels, the blue and yellow from Colombia.
1: It's pretty great, and it'll be all over the place tonight. Part of Hispanic Heritage Month, which, as we said at the beginning, is from September 15th to October 15th. because that's a special time for so many of those Spanish-speaking nations.
0: It is. So almost every day of that Hispanic Heritage Month, somebody is celebrating their annual, like our 4th of July. And so it starts off Mexico on September 15th, and it'll just go on through all the... I think there's 15 of them that have theirs.
1: Wow.
0: Yeah.
1: 15 out of 20.
0: I think so,
1: like 19,
0: yeah.
1: If we're not including the U.S.
0: Right, yeah.
1: That's pretty incredible.
0: Yeah. So we get to party every day, a different style.
1: Yeah. Well, and tonight the party is a Saturday night in Smashville.
0: Yes, it is.
1: So in collaboration with our friend the Predzikin, whose real name is Ivan Santa Maria,
0: I know.
1: I have come up with a couple of Spanish nicknames for our Preds players. And Jesse, you have the power to shoot these down and tell me that these are stupid.
0: Okay.
1: But the Predzikin has been coaching me on my Spanish. He's been very impressed. So we've got the goalies, Juice and Big Juice, Yussi Saros and Eustace Onanen.
0: Uh-huh.
1: The players call them Big Juice and Little Juice. So we got El Gran Hugo, the Big Juice, y El Huguito,
0: yes,
1: the Little Juice.
0: Yes, I love that.
1: Are we sticking with this?
0: Yeah,
1: yes.
0: Absolutely.
1: All right, the Predzikin didn't steer me wrong then. Jesse, you are incredible. Thanks so much for all you do, both in the community and working with the Preds. And enjoy tonight.
0: Thanks. I appreciate this.
1: That is Jesse Garcia Knowles. She is the director of ELLA, E-L-L-A, Entrepreneur Latina Leaders of America. 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We'll keep getting you ready for the Predators and Dallas Stars in 40 minutes on a Saturday night in Smashville at 7 o'clock. My name is Max Sears. 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
6: Hur here on the Nashville Predators pregame show. My name is Max Hurs, along with former Preds defenseman and Stanley Cup champion Hal Gill before game number two of the season, Saturday night in Smashville against the Dallas Stars. We know Skillsy loves him a Saturday night in Smashville.
7: Can't beat us. Yeah, right on Broadway. Boys are going to be buzzing tonight. I think the crowd is going to be good. I think getting back on the good foot and playing a good team in the Stars and a chance to little redemption before these guys go on a road trip.
6: Well, both these teams are unhappy with their first games. Preds lost to the Wild on Thursday. The Stars opened last night and got shut out at home against the Blues. How do you feel that impacts the matchup, if at all?
7: I was just thinking about it. I remember it happened a few times in my career where we had a back-to-back to start the season. And I will say the first game, you know, if you're in mid-season and especially going in the playoffs, you block a shot and you don't even feel it really. But the first game, it hurts. It hurts. It's tough. And to play a back-to-back, you know, it's a challenge. And so that's a big plus. And add in some travel, that's their first road trip. There's a lot of factors that play into the Preds' favor in this game, but that being said, they lost last night. They're going to be hungry. The Preds lost their first game. They're going to be hungry, so this should be a good one.
6: A lot more changes on D, and we talked at the same time on the pregame show Thursday night about what the opening night D pairs would look like. Tonight, there are going to be seven defensemen, it looks like, including potentially Will Trudeau's NHL debut and Jack Eichon's Preds debut. What do you think about everything they're trying here?
7: Yeah, well, you have 9D, and Ufko gets sent down. I think Ufko has struggled in the first game, but I think everyone kind of struggled in the first game. So Ufko goes down, he gets a chance to play, and we're going to look at some new guys. And Trudeau playing his first NHL game, right? I mean, that's a big one. And, you know, we don't really know much about these guys. We saw Sean in preseason, and you know he can move the puck well. He's a good skater. He's smaller sized, but we're going to find out what these guys are all about. And I think as a coaching staff, they're probably wondering the same thing. The players are looking at what are we going to get out of these guys, and this is their chance to try to make a stamp on their career and see if they can play in the NHL.
6: Is this just in every game we got to see if somebody steps up on the back end?
7: I think the whole team. We have a lot of moving parts, a lot of new guys, new faces. We know O'Reilly, Stamkos, Forsberg. We know they've been consistent for a long time. We know what they're going to bring. But there's a lot of guys we don't know how they're going to look in a Preds uniform. And, you know, I think you go to Kerfoot, Hoglander, the list goes on. Boric playing against his former team. We need to see more. We need to see guys step up and make game-changing plays. I think that was a problem playing against Minnesota is you didn't have a lot of game changers. And so we need to see that come out. And I think that's the challenge tonight is to go out and prove why you should be in this spot in the lineup and why you should be a contributor to this team.
6: What do you think the moment in the game is that gets the Preds going tonight?
7: I think with this team, it has to be off the forecheck, off of an energy play. It's not going to be, you know, big hits are great, but it's more that compete, that battle, playing the system and executing it right and going in and impacting the game that way. So I'm looking for a tenacious plays in and around the net. They got to find a way to get the interior. There's some big defensemen for the Stars, same way there was for Minnesota. So that's going to be a challenge. Get to the interior and get the crowd going with a big shift.
6: Thanks, Al. Do you like hot chicken?
7: I love hot chicken. Do you have some?
6: Well, you're going to be rooting for a Hattie B's hot chicken hat trick tonight. Every game here in Smashville, if a Preds player gets a hat trick, so do you. If a Preds player scores 3 goals tonight against the Stars, download the Hattie B's app on your phone and show it after the game or all day tomorrow at any Hattie B's Nashville location to get a free hat trick of hot chicken tenders at any spice level. But Hal, remember, it is hot, but it's also not valid at the Hattie B's in the Nashville airport. So remember that.
7: I'm not flying anywhere, so I'm good.
6: Perfect. Preds and Stars, Saturday night in Smashville, coming up in half an hour just after 7 o'clock. He's Hal Gill. I'm Max Hurs. Plenty more to come here on the Nashville Predators pregame show on 102.5 The Game.
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1: The Predators are on the ice for the second game of the season and Saturday night in Smashville as we welcome the Dallas Stars to Bridgestone Arena in the second game of the season for both teams. Both of them have started 0-1. My name is Max Herz, happy to be with you here in the Jack Daniels Barrel House, which has been turned into the Wicked Woods Halloween pop-up bar for every Preds game and Bridgestone Arena concert in October. Come by and get the Jack Daniels specialty Halloween mixed drinks and frozen drinks. They are only here for October, and they look pretty, pretty good. Predators and Dallas Stars coming your way in half an hour, just after 7 o'clock. When the Predators win, so do you, thanks to our friends at Icon Car Wash. New this season, the day after a Predators win, you get $10 off any car wash at Icon Car Wash by presenting the in-app coupon in the Predators app to a customer service associate as you head into the wash. Icon Car Wash, an iconic shine every time. The story tonight for the Preds, changes on the back end. Ryan Ufko played on the top pair on opening night, but he has been sent down to AHL Milwaukee and will play in their season opener tonight in Rockford, Illinois against the Rockford IceHogs. It looks like the Predators are going to play seven defensemen here this evening, which would include the NHL debut of recently acquired defenseman Will Trudeau and the Predators debut of former Boston Bruin and Colorado Avalanche 29-year-old Jack Eichon. To talk about those guys, the Predators' whole situation on D, and his point of view going into his second season as a Pred, we interviewed Nick Haig for today's pregame interview. Looks like Haig will be Roman Josi's primary partner tonight, but again, if they're going 7D, things will be a little bit shuffled. But we talked to Nick Haig about all those things on the back end, and also the big triumph in his personal life. His wife, Allie, battled colon cancer last year, right after they moved to Nashville. And over the summer, she rang the bell. She is continuing treatment, but she is cancer-free. And Nick Haig was very frank about how that has affected his life, both on and off the ice. Predators defenseman number 41, Nick Haig, our pregame interview before the Predators host the Stars in the second game of the season.
6: Nick, how did you guys evaluate game number one?
13: You know what? I felt like there's a lot of positives, actually. Sometimes feels weird to say that when you don't get the results that you were looking for, but you know, we look back at it and, you know, we did do a lot of things well. Obviously, there's, you know, a lot of some areas that, you know, we need to clean up and sort things out a little better. But, you know, I think we treat it as a building block and, you know, take what we can learn and move forward.
6: The decor is in an interesting place right now, and there'll be a couple of changes from game one to game two. How do you evaluate where the defense group stands?
13: Yeah, listen, there's a lot of stuff that's, you know, out of our control, right? So I think collectively as the group that we have here right now, we got to, you know, everyone's a good hockey player, right? So we have to, as a group, just, you know, focus on what we can. And, you know, when your name's called and you're going out there, it's, you know, put your best foot forward. And listen, we got to win games, right? So it's, you know, the time is now, and you know, I think as a group we just got to focus on that and, you know, go play well.
6: Looks like Will Trudeau is going to make his NHL debut tonight on D. What have you seen from him in practice, and what do you like about this game?
13: Yeah, he's it's obviously a super exciting day, right? It's you know, it's what you dream of as a kid, so, you know, super happy for him. You know, I'm sure there's going to be a lot of nerves, but he's you know, he'll be able to, you know, settle in and be just fine.
6: And Jack Eichon will make his Preds debut. He won a spot in camp. What stood out to you about his play?
13: Yeah, he moves so well. Right? He's, you know, quick little guy out there. He's, you know, moves the puck well, skates really well, and plays with a lot of competes. It's fun to watch.
6: Talking to Nick Hague before the Preds and the Stars, in your second year here, do you feel like you can be really one of the leaders on the team and on the defense?
13: You know, I think it's definitely a role that I can, you know, step into a little bit more. I'm, you know, more comfortable being here second year. So, you know, if there's, you know, we got a lot of new guys, right? I kind of know that, you know, that spot. So it's a bit different feeling for me. I guess short answer, yes, to your question. But, you know, at the end of the day, I'm focusing on my game right now and what I can do to, you know, be the best for the team.
6: You spoke during training camp about how much more comfortable you feel in every way, not changing teams for the first time after you did that last year, not getting hurt in preseason like you did last year, and all your wife went through battling colon cancer last year, and that's thankfully for the most part in the past. How do you sum that up for our fans about what's different with you personally, and if that affects your game?
13: There's a lot to yeah, you know what, I think everything that, you know, we went through, everything I went through, I think it gives you a kind of newfound perspective on life. And you know, there's a lot of hard times and, you know, some scary times, if you will, but you know, Al and I kind of, I guess, created a little mantra for ourselves over the summer. We said we're going to start loving life again, and I think that sums it up pretty good for the two of us. And there's a lot of things that can go into that, but obviously the main one being that she's feeling a lot better. That makes me feel a lot better. And then, you know, on the hockey side of things, I've made it through preseason without any injuries. So it's, you know, that's obviously a huge positive as well. So that's kind of been Alice and I's thing over the last couple of months. And yeah, you certainly don't take any day for granted. It's, you know, the good days are even better now.
6: Well said. Thanks, Nick.
13: Thank you.
1: That is the big man on the back end, Predators defenseman number 41, Nick Hague. Time to start loving life again after all the change and all that went wrong last year for Hague. He changed teams for the first time in the NHL, coming to the Preds from the Golden Knights. He got injured in the first preseason game, all while his wife, in her 20s, was battling colon cancer. And we're happy to say that Allie Hague did ring the bell at Vanderbilt Medical Center this summer. She continues her cancer treatment, as those of you who have loved ones who have battled cancer know. Even when you ring the bell, it doesn't ever really end. But Nick Hague seems to be really at peace with his situation. I think it's obvious how much he loves his wife and how much she means to him, and how happy he is that she's feeling much better. Hague will be one of seven Predators defensemen in the lineup tonight as they host the Dallas Stars. If the Predators score an empty net goal tonight or in any home game this season, new this year, all Preds fans in the arena will receive a free 5-count of Chick-fil-A nuggets thanks to the Chick-fil-A empty net goal. to redeem those Nuggets. You must be inside Bridgestone Arena when the empty net goal goes in the net. And before you leave the arena, open the Chick-fil-A app on your phone and claim your reward. Again, you must do it inside the arena when the Predators score an empty net goal in a home game this season. It is the Chick-fil-A empty net goal. Getting ready for puck drop in just over 20 minutes, just after 7 o'clock. Predators hosting the Dallas Stars on a Saturday night in Smashville. My name is Max Herz. 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
1: Getting ready for the second game of the Pred season, our first Saturday night in Smashville. The Preds and Dallas Stars are on the ice for warm-ups here at Bridgestone Arena. My name is Max Herz. We're in the Jack Daniels Barrel House, which has been Halloweenified behind Section 112. Let's go upstairs to the broadcast booth for our visit to the booth with the voice of the Preds, Pete Weber, and Preds former defenseman Jay Moore. Gentlemen, first Saturday night in Smashville and some shakeups in the Preds lineup. Jay, I will start with you. The Preds are trying everything they can defensively. They will have two defensemen make their Preds debuts tonight, including one making his NHL debut. Will Trudeau will make his NHL debut. Jack Eichon will make his Preds debut. And the Preds will play seven defensemen tonight. What do you think, Jay?
18: I think from the comments of Andrew Brunette after last game, he said he really just wants somebody to step up and take charge of the defense corps. There's jobs there, which tells you they may not be happy with certain guys. And getting Trudeau and Eichon in the lineup is key, especially before you go on the road here, too. It's you know, there's going to be injuries throughout the season. May as well get these guys in. Let's see if they can play. And I didn't think the defense played real great last game, and we'll see if, you know, going with 7D can make a difference in motivating guys a little bit.
1: Pete, you watched the Stars last night in their season opener with the very handsome Chris Mason announcing between the benches on TNT, but they didn't score a goal. They lost 3-0 at home against the Blues. They got a back-to-back to start the season, but safe to say, neither of these teams are happy with their opening night performances.
19: Oh, no, not at all. And two empty netters against last night. So
17: That was difficult, too. And the thing that really amazed me more than anything else, Rupe Hintz got a knee-on-knee hit, and they called a major penalty on that, and he still came back and performed on the power play immediately thereafter. That shocked me because that hit looked absolutely brutal to me.
1: Yeah, that was a dirty knee-on-knee by Brandon Carlo from the Blues, but happy to see Hintz recovered, and not always happy to see him on the opposing team, but we're glad he's okay and playing for the Stars tonight. All right, gentlemen, it's Saturday night in Smashville. Enjoy yourselves, behave yourselves, and have a great call.
17: Well, at least one of those two I can handle.
1: I think Jay's the same. Thanks, boys.
17: Thank you.
1: That is the voice of the Preds. Golden Hall of Famer and Tennessee Sports Hall of Famer Pete Weber and original Predators defenseman Jay Moore. They will have the call coming up in about 20 minutes as the Predators host the Dallas Stars at 7 o'clock here at Bridgestone Arena. We'll go through both teams' lineups coming up next. The Predators have some changes on defense. They'll play 11 forwards and 7D tonight. We'll tell you who they are, plus an injury in goal for the Predators, too. A lot of lineup news going into game number two. Predators and Stars next. My name is Max Herz. This is the Nashville Predators pregame show on 102.5 The Game.
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1: Counting down to Puck Drop, Predators hosting the Dallas Stars on a Saturday night in Smashville. My name is Max Herz. Here's who you get to see in the second game of the season and our first Saturday night in Smashville here in year 28 of Nashville Predators NHL hockey. First, your goalie matchup. UC Saros will start for the Preds, his second straight start to begin the season. Saros allowed 3 goals and made 27 saves, including a potential save of the year on opening night on a 2-on-0 by the Wild on Thursday. Preds lost that game 3-1. Saros kept it closer than it would have been otherwise. Unfortunately, Justus Onanen is not available for tonight's game. He left yesterday's practice early and did not return. All we know from the team's official update is that Onanen is not dressing tonight and is listed as day-to-day. We are not sure if it is an injury or something else, but Justus Onanen will not dress tonight after leaving practice early yesterday, and Matt Murray has been recalled from the AHL to back up for the Preds against his former team, the Stars. That's not the same Matt Murray who played against the Preds in the Stanley Cup final 9 years ago. different Matt Murray in his third year as the Predators organizational number three and the number one goalie for the AHL Milwaukee Admirals. UC Saros in goal for the Preds, backed up by Matt Murray. And since the Stars started the season with a back-to-back, they lost 4-0 against the Blues last night. Jake Oettinger started. Tonight, they start their backup in game number two. Casey DeSmith will hear that it is all his fault here in Smashville. UC Saros against Casey DeSmith. Two small, swift goaltenders in the nets tonight at Bridgestone Arena. Here is the forward lineup for your Nashville Predators on a day where the Preds will dress 11 forwards and 7 defensemen. The lines are the same as last game, with one forward coming out, and Reed Schaefer is the one who is coming out as a scratch. Top line for the Preds, led by the two veterans, Steven Stamkos, who is one goal away from moving from 19th into a tie for 17th on the NHL's all-time goal scoring list. He's one goal behind. A pretty dynamic duo of guys who played against the Preds for a long time in the first half of the franchise's existence. He's one goal behind Joe Sakic and Jerome Iginla. His first goal of the season will tie those guys. Stamkos on left wing of the top line. Ryan O'Reilly entering his 18th NHL season and fourth as a Predator. Centers the top line. And new Pred Alex Kerfoot, number 14 on right wing, signed a two-year, $3.5 million annual salary contract this summer going into his 10th NHL season. Kerfoot is from West Vancouver, British Columbia, Canada, and previously played for the Avalanche, Maple Leafs, Coyotes, and Mammoth. Stamkos, O'Reilly, and Kerfoot, the Predators' top line for the second game in a row. The second line, headlined by Philip Forsberg, the leading scorer in Nashville Predators history, entering his 13th full season with the Preds. Time is flying for Filthy Phil. His running mate all season so far has been Matt Wood, who is centering the second line, and Nils Höglander, a new Pred wearing number 21, came over from the Canucks in a trade for a third-round pick this summer. Höglander will play on right wing of the second line with Philip Forsberg and Matt Wood. The third line was the Predators' most effective offensive line in the opener on Thursday night, and it features a man playing a revenge game in his second game as a Pred. Maverick Bourque will center the third line wearing number 22 for your Nashville Predators. He was drafted by the Stars at the end of the first round in 2020. He played the past two seasons for the Stars, but they ran out of cap room and had to trade him to the Preds for a second and third round pick this summer. Bourque signed a six-year contract with the Predators in July, and right off the hop, he will get to face his old team for the first time. Bourque has been with Jonathan Marchessault on every day of preseason and practice so far in the regular season, including opening night. Bourque will be at center, Jonathan Marchessault will be on right wing, and another new Pred, Ross Colton, number 79, will be on left wing. Colton, Bourque, and Marchessault, the Predators' third line for the second game in a row. The fourth line is just two guys, and we'll have a rotation of grinders at that fourth line wing spot. Jack Drury is the Predators' fourth line center with Adam Edstrom on the wing, a pair of new Preds. Jack Drury is number 18. Adam Edstrom is big. He's 6 foot 7 inches tall, and he wears sweater number 84. Reed Schaefer had been with those guys during the opener. He will not play tonight as the Predators dress 11 forwards and 7 defensemen. The Preds sent Ryan Ufko to the AHL, so Nick Hague will step up onto the top pair with Roman Josi, but pairs will be fluid, as they usually are when the Preds play 7 defensemen. Nick Hague and Roman Josi, the first pair. Josi had the Predators' only goal on opening night. He is the franchise leader with 1,032 games in a Preds sweater and 780 Preds points. Second pair for the Preds, the Minnesota men, Brady Shea on the left and Nick Perbix on the right. The third pair for the Predators, Adam Willsby playing the right side as a left-handed shot, with the NHL debutante, number 85, Will Trudeau, from Varennes, Quebec, Canada, just outside of Montreal. Trudeau was claimed off of waivers a week ago today. He was in training camp with the Rangers this year after spending the previous four seasons in the AHL with the Canadiens affiliate, the Laval Rocket, near his hometown. Preds GM Chris McFarland spoke to us this week about why they claimed Will Trudeau, a player who has never played in the NHL until tonight.
0: William Trudeau is a guy that we've liked, our pro staff likes, the R&D, has some time for, and he popped on the wire there Friday or Saturday or whenever that was, and we made a claim.
1: The R&D had some time for Will Trudeau, a.k.a. his analytics are good, and that's something that new GM Chris McFarland values heavily. And Trudeau will make his NHL debut tonight, left-handed defenseman number 85 for the Preds. His whole family is here, his parents Danielle and Mark, his two sisters Emily and Julianne, and his girlfriend Megan. Welcome them all to Smashville in support of Will Trudeau, making his NHL debut tonight on the third pair with Adam Willsby. The seventh defenseman is number 47, Jack Eichon, who has 22 games of NHL experience. He made his NHL debut 6 seasons ago for the Bruins as a rookie out of St. Cloud State. He spent the last 2 years in the Avs organization. Chris McFarland loved him there. He brought him over on a two-way contract this summer, meaning he could play in the NHL or the AHL. But Eichon, who's a ninth-year pro, made the opening night NHL roster for the first time. He told us during preseason, before the cuts were made, what it would mean for him to make the opening night roster for the Preds.
7: I mean, it would mean everything. It's been a childhood dream since you're a kid. You know, I've got a few games in the NHL, but never really made that opening night roster. So I think it could be something pretty sweet.
1: Sweet indeed for Jack Eichon, the 29-year-old ninth-year pro. He will wear number 47, a diminutive left-handed defenseman with offensive puck-moving ability. He's just 5'8" tall. He is from Savage, Minnesota, USA. Former captain of the St. Cloud State University Huskies men's hockey team. And he was the captain of a young defenseman named Nick Perbix, who was 2 years younger than him, and they were D partners for 2 years at St. Cloud. We will see if the college D partners reunite tonight in the NHL as the Preds play seven defensemen. Hagen Yossi, the top pair. Shea and Perbix, the second pair. Trudeau and Willsby, the third pair. Jack Eichon, the seventh D, and I imagine we will see some rotation amongst those guys. The only defenseman who is not in there tonight is Ilya Labushkin. The former star is a healthy scratch for the second game in a row and still has not made his Preds debut. All right, here's the lineup for the Dallas Stars under coach Glenn Gulletson in his second year of his second stint as the Stars head coach. They lost in the first round of the playoffs to the Wild last season. Top line for Dallas, the Finnish Olympian and Pred killer Roope Hintz at center, 17th-year veteran Tyler Seguin on right wing, and the man who drew a lot of attention for contract discussions this summer, Jason Robertson on left wing. Robertson ended up just getting a 1-year, $12 million deal, and they said, we'll figure out the rest later. Robertson scored 45 goals last year. Robertson, Hintz, and Seguin are the Stars' top line. Second line for Dallas, Wyatt Johnston, who also had 45 goals last year, including 27 power play goals for the Stars. Wyatt Johnston is the center. Mikko Rantanen in his second full season with the Stars on right wing, and second-year pest Justin Ritzkovian on left wing. Ritzkovian, Johnston, and Rantanen are the Stars' second line. Third line for Dallas, headlined by the captain, 18-year veteran, and fellow visorless vet, Jamie Benn. Ryan O'Reilly and Jamie Benn are two of the last three players in the NHL who don't wear visors. They're both in tonight. Benn is with Arttu Huru and Sam Steele on the third line. Former Pred Colin Blackwell makes his season debut on the fourth line with Radek Foxa and Oscar Beck for the Stars. D pairs for Dallas, a couple of Olympians, Thomas Harley and Miro Haskin in the top pair, Essa Lindell and Nils Lundqvist the second pair, and some height on the bottom pair, 6'7" Leon Bischel with 6'8" Texas native Tyler Myers on the third pair. Former Pred Matt Duchene is out injured. Their healthy scratches are forward Joel Kiviranta and defenseman Kyle Capobianco. Predators and Stars coming up next. We'll talk to Andrew Brunette and drop the puck. This is the Nashville Predators pregame show on 102.5 The Game.
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23: Pete Weber with Predators head coach Andrew Burnett. Game number two tonight. I know that going into game number one, you had no idea what to expect, but what did you feel?
24: Well, I thought we did a lot of good things. I thought I really liked our hop off the start. I thought our start was good until we got in a little penalty trouble. It deflated us a little bit, and I thought we got going a little bit in the second period. And we knew it was going to be a tight game, one goal, two goal game, and gave ourselves a chance with a big goal by Roman. And the third period, not quite to my expectations of getting going, but that's a good team that shut down in the third, and we couldn't get inside that much.
23: Yes, they are a team that does that to the utmost, right?
24: Yeah, I mean, they're pretty stingy. They're a veteran team that's been there, you know, and, you know, I thought they closed the game out really well.
23: So game number two, were you happy with practice yesterday, first of all?
24: I've been happy with the pace all preseason, all training camp, and I liked it yesterday. I think the guys felt pretty good about their game. I think we gave up maybe 8. You know, even strength chances against a really good team. And usually when you get under 10, you have a pretty good chance of winning. Fortunately, I thought our puck play wasn't quite up to par. I thought we threw a lot of pucks away that were a little bit uncharacteristic and probably trying to hope some things instead of making things happen.
23: So tonight, you have the Dallas Stars in town and probably a team you wish had won last night.
24: Exactly. We'll probably get an angry team here. Probably not happy being shut out on the road. So we got to be prepared and we got to bring a lot of energy.
23: They are a club that, now we don't know about Rupe Hintz yet. I mean, he did bounce back and come back and play that power play after he got hit knee on knee.
24: Yeah, he came back, so I expect him in tonight. He's a big part of their team, especially the speed through the middle of the ice. When he's on the ice, you have to be aware at all times.
23: So here you go. Good luck tonight. Have fun. That's the key to this all.
24: Exactly. Thanks, Pete.
1: Oh, let's have some fun. That's the voice of the Preds, Pete Weber, with Predators coach Andrew Burnett. It is the second game of the season. It's the first Saturday night in Smashville of the season. Central Division rivalry. Predators hosting the Dallas Stars coming up next. Thanks for listening to the Nashville Predators pregame show.
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25: There's only one thing to do right now. 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
27: This is Pete Weber, joined by Jay Moore. We're at Top Section 311 at Bridgestone Arena in downtown Music City, USA. Good evening and welcome in. Predators and the Dallas Stars here tonight. And let's get over some things here for you right now. Our player health update brought to you by Vanderbilt Sports Medicine. The Predators will not have available to them tonight goaltender Justus Onanen. He is on a day-to-day basis right now, so they recalled from the Milwaukee Admirals Matt Murray to be the backup goaltender for tonight's game. Also out for tonight, scratched is Ilya Lyubushkin on defense and winger Reed Schaefer up front. For the Dallas Stars, Kyle Capobianco is out on D, and Joel Kiviranta will not be playing at forward for Dallas and coach Glenn Gullitson here this evening. Now that brings us to Jay Moore and his Ford keys to this particular game.
2: Pete, I think the opening night got there were some jitters. Guys were, it was emotional, and the game got away from them. They got off their game plan just a little bit. So I want to see them keep it simple. Smart puck management is going to be key against a very good Dallas team. You want to limit the turnovers. That'll reduce the D-zone time that you have to play defense. And I think that they spent a little bit too much time in the defensive zone on the home opener against Minnesota. So a couple small little tweaks, and be predictable. I want to see some automatics. You know, when you dump the puck in, you gotta be able to retrieve it.
27: One of those tweaks is going with 11 forwards and 7 D. So the forwards are going to get some extra time.
2: The forwards, you're going to see a lot more Forsberg and Stamkos, some of the key guys that, hey,